0: southbound I-25 is slow from Santa Fe to University and again from Bellevue to Dry Creek. A crash on westbound I-70 at Brighton has been moved from the center lane to the right shoulder. Westbound I-70 a bit slower than normal from Central Park to Brighton. Eastbound I-70 is slow from Federal to Brighton and again from Havana to Chambers. Highway 6 is closed in both directions between Highway 119 and Highway 93 in Clear Creek Canyon. That is because of a vehicle fire there. And eastbound Colfax is closed in Golden between Corporate Drive and 6th because of a very serious crash. I'm Dave O'Brien on KOA, 850 AM and 94.1 FM.
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6: To Broncos Country tonight. Benjamin Albright, Nick Ferguson, Zach Seegers here with you. 56690, the text line as always. Ryan Blackburn going to join us 7:35. Talk about the Peyton Watson trade. Sean Keeler, Denver Post, 8 o'clock. We got Broncos Packers preseason tomorrow night. Nick, how we feeling?
7: I'm feeling fantastic. Stupendous.
6: Okay. No follow up to that. Just any particular reason you're feeling stupendous?
7: It's Thursday.
6: Okay.
7: There's a game tomorrow.
6: Oh, okay.
7: Yes.
6: It's throwing my weekend off a little bit because we have these games on Friday now.
7: Yeah.
6: And then, so then you naturally you think, and then, you know, you get to Sunday and I'm like, man, it feels like a Monday. It's throwing me off all week.
7: I'm telling you what, it's not throwing me off. I'm ready for some football.
6: Well, there's supposed to be some football coming on here in a minute with the Raiders and Texans, I believe, up on the screen. So we'll have some football in studio and we'll have some football tomorrow.
7: Yes. Not football, but
6: no, football.
7: Football. Football. Yes.
6: Football.
7: Real stuff.
6: Not soccer.
7: Yes, not soccer. So, I know how much you dislike soccer.
6: I love soccer. I don't know what you're talking about. In fact, I got a thing today. I guess there's something going to happen here. Some Premier League game. I think they're going to do a friendly here or something. I don't know. It's going to be announced tomorrow morning. I got some press release on
7: really?
6: That. Yeah, I got some press release on that.
7: Where are they going to play that?
6: I don't know. I'll find out tomorrow morning. I got some release that there's going to be an announcement tomorrow.
7: Well, you make sure when you get that release, you release the information.
6: Oh,
7: to me
6: now
7: as well.
6: All of a sudden you're a football fan? We're going to watch
7: that. Wait, No, I've been one. We went through this whole thing during the World Cup, right? I like it during the World Cup,
6: mm-hmm.
7: right? It's more competitive when countries are involved.
6: Okay.
7: But now what we're dealing with, you know, fan bases now.
6: Now you're back to the...
7: With the football, the American football.
6: Okay. Yes. Yeah, I don't know the teams. I don't know whatever, but I got some press release from a friend of mine who works... I got tipped off by a friend of mine who works down there with the city. And I don't have all the info on that yet, but I guess that announcement's coming tomorrow morning, and you'll probably find out on Colorado Morning News or, you know...
7: Let's go!
6: Ross and Gio. Lots of stuff to get to on this. I don't know if you saw, have you seen this deal where they're seeking an injunction because some of these college players, if they get that fifth year eligibility, they've been in training camp, but they can go back and play another year?
7: That's ridiculous.
6: Yeah.
7: Listen, man, as a guy that played in college sports, I love the idea and the concept. If I was in college, that I can go cut my teeth in NFL camp, not make the team, right? Get released, and then I can go right back to college for another year. And oh, by the way, it's a little different because now you have NILs.
6: Mm-hmm.
7: Well, where guys are making a significant amount of money. Now, it all depends on the tier of talent you are, right? That determines a lot as far as the money you make. But I think it's a little ridiculous that a guy in his fifth year, because I know a couple of college players have petitioned or filed some grievance against the NFL or whatever, but I think it's utterly ridiculous because here's what it's going to do. Like, college football is already just kind of the wild, wild west. But if you allow guys to go to NFL camp, get released, go back to college for the fifth year, the guys who are currently on that collegiate roster, you now kick those guys out.
6: Yeah. There's a whole lot that's weird about this.
7: Then it comes down to high school too.
6: Yeah. It started
8: here in Colorado, actually. The Colorado court ruling granted a fifth year of eligibility to 2022 high school graduates, and then their athletes, of course, filed further legal action off that. But now you've got a Louisiana state judge granting a temporary restraining order, allowing over a dozen football players currently in NFL training camps or on professional rosters to regain college eligibility and enter the transfer portal. This legal shift would give players like Daquan Wright, who's with the Cleveland Browns, a fallback option to play college football this season. Anthony Hankerson, Wyatt Williams, Jack Pyburn. There's several of these guys. Hankerson's currently with the Seahawks. Wyatt Williams with the Cardinals. Jack Pyburn's with the Tampa Bay Buccaneers. This is utterly ridiculous to me. I don't know how we got to this, but this just feels stupid.
7: Well, the reason we got to this point is because the NCAA acted as though they were a mob. And do as we say, not as we do, because they were making a substantial amount of money, and that there wasn't any kind of kickback to the players in any regard. It was like, if you go to a bowl game, your school gets a massive amount of money depending on the bowl game, and then you may get a sweatsuit, maybe a bag with your name on it with the bowl lettering embroidered on it, but that's about it. And we've seen players play in some of those bowl games and get hurt, like Jake Butt when he was coming out of Michigan. He played in a bowl game, I think it was the Orange Bowl. Mm. He injured his leg, and that pretty much did him in. I mean, when he came to the Broncos, he really couldn't make the roster because he had injuries. So knowing as though injuries are a part of the game, and we know that everyone's making a substantial amount of money, coaches, institutions, NCAA, it was like, if you gave the athletes a little of what you were making, maybe you would still have had guys screaming, hey, we want more. But for the most part, you would have quieted the stomach rumblings, but they did not do that.
8: Well, now you've got this whole Wild West situation going on with NIL and everything else, and it's ridiculous. NCAA Senior VP of External Affairs Tim Buckley said today, courts across the country granting relief to ineligible athletes who already had every opportunity to compete in college are failing to appreciate the destabilizing effect their rulings are having on college sports. The lawyers bringing these cases seemingly won't be satisfied until every professional athlete can treat college sports as a fallback option, regardless of the opportunity it strips from those who will never have a chance to begin their collegiate sports experience. Not to be outdone, the Twitter account for the Texas trial group, Downton's firm, fired back today on Twitter saying, hey, Timmy, we are in fact those lawyers, and this isn't how we feel at all. So looks like this is not getting better anytime soon.
7: Well, here's what we've seen. We've seen several players petition the NCAA for extra years. There have been players who have played on the collegiate level for like 6, 7, 8 years, right? Because
8: guys, Case Keenum was in college for like a decade.
7: It's just like, I mean, ridiculous. And I know it's the notion that, well, the guy that blew this up, and I don't believe it's his fault, but when you look out there on Twitter, some are saying, well, it's Trinidad Chamberlain's fault. Because remember, he came back and he was just like, hey, listen, he had something, I don't know if it was mono, whatever it was, that prevented him from playing. And he was like, hey, I should get another medical year for that. And he was given that year because it was like, either he come out and put himself in the NFL draft where some draft analysts didn't have him that high. But the idea is, if he went back to school for 2026, he would be one of the top three quarterbacks coming out. Like, the conversation was going to be between him and Arch Manning. Right? So he was able to get that year from the NCAA and go back. But people are blaming him and saying, well, he started this. Nope. He was a byproduct of it. He took part in it. But this was, in my opinion, a failure on behalf of the NCAA.
8: Yeah. And the NCAA as an institution has really put themselves squarely in the crosshairs that they are in all by themselves. The problem stems from the way that they did things for so many years. There are simpler solutions than what we're doing, but the reality is the NCAA is, as an enforcement mechanism, has probably run its course. We probably need a new body to handle the evolved dynamic of the college athlete now.
7: Well, here's what college football was always, right? Even when I was watching Marvin Jones and, you know, Shade Tree with the Noles, and they were winning national championships with Bobby Bowden and Charlie Ward.
8: Charlie Ward.
7: Yes, I'm going to do a blank on his name. But the idea is that it was a business then. Mm-hmm. It still is a business. So it's been professional sports even then, but the NCAA classified it as an amateur sport. Uh-huh. So they didn't have to kind of kick in financially.
9: Yeah, right.
7: Had they done that and recognized it and allowed somewhat of a salary cap, then we wouldn't have this problem. So to your point, yes, we need to do away with the NCAA because they have no power now, and we need to go somewhat to an NFL format where you have college football as a whole, mm-hmm. and then you have somewhat of a players union.
8: Yeah.
7: But they won't do that, Ben. And the reason they won't, because union is a dirty word.
8: Well, I mean, there's more to it than just that being a dirty word. But the aspects of college football players being state employees, public employees, and then the insurances, and there's all kinds of things that start going on.
7: Are we not there already? That's where we are.
8: I mean, kind of. We're tap dancing around it. We're there, but yes. We're tap dancing around it with the NIL.
7: So we might as well put both feet down, 10 toes down, and figure it out and say, listen, we need to kind of figure out some kind of college players association and then put a group of individuals on that players association so they can help these players navigate some of these issues that they have, but also, too, throw in something where you're not allowing guys to kind of car hop year in, year out to go to different schools just to grab a bag.
8: Broncos signed a safety today. Placed Lavelle Bailey on the IR. Taylor Rapp. Let's rap about it.
7: Okay.
8: Somewhere in their car right now, Ryan Edwards is shaking his head.
7: Well, I mean, great pun. But let's just look at his rap sheet, if you will.
8: There you go.
7: Because yes. When we look at what the Broncos, as Zach shakes his head, I don't know why.
8: No, you're right.
7: We're throwing all the puns out there. Join the party.
10: Your pun was at least good. I'll give you that.
7: But you're saying Ben's wasn't.
10: I'm saying Ben's giving puns a bad rap.
7: Well,
8: yes. Ladies and gentlemen, he's in.
7: In. See, you got in. And I'm sure Ryan is listening in this car right now and going, God, these dudes here. But
8: this is exactly the scene from Ted Lasso when, like, Roy Kent is muttering off to the side after he says, you know, we would be called sharp-dressed men. I hate what you've done to me.
7: Yes. But I understand why the Broncos did this. Lavelle Bailey, they put him on IR because suffered what they're calling a broken leg or something like that in the Falcons game. But this says a lot about what the Broncos think of their safety depth. Because outside of Brandon Jones, Talanoa Hufanga, and Devin Key, who do you really have? You have guys on the roster, but it is a belief that, from my standpoint watching, that some of these guys are not guys that you truly believe in. That you have to bring in a guy in Taylor Rapp, if I'm not mistaken. He was drafted, but in the second round out of Buffalo, I believe.
8: He was the 61st overall pick. He got from the Chiefs in exchange for their third and fifth. The Rams traded up to get him. He became the highest drafted player of Asian descent in the history of the NFL, surpassing former Virginia Tech offensive tackle Ed Wang. So there you go.
7: What that tells you is that, though, Rapp is a guy that has some experience. He has some playing experience, some interceptions, some TFLs. And when you look at some of the Broncos' backup safeties, I mean, you're not really getting that. I mean, if you were to look at the depth chart right now, it's almost like Taylor Rapp is already penciled in front of J.L. Skinner. And Tyson Anderson, I thought he would show up more being as though he was a little more experienced and he spent time with Robert Livingston with the Cincinnati Bengals, but that hasn't come to fruition. Mm-hmm. So the Broncos have to do something. And also, if Taylor Rapp comes in and he learns the defense, and that's another part we have to talk about, he learns the defense, it may give the Broncos a window when it comes to Brandon Jones' contract, saying, okay, well, we don't have to do that. We can kind of rely on Taylor Rapp, and then I would allow the Broncos to retain Riley Moss and maybe Jaquan McMillan.
8: He is a player that forced turnovers, 12 interceptions over the course of his career, 4 fumble recoveries. He's played and won a Super Bowl with the Rams in 2021, so he's got Super Bowl experience. I think it's a good signing. I mean, even if he only played 6 games for Buffalo, but he looked not good.
7: But he had to suffer a knee
8: injury. Right. And so, like, if he returns to form, this could be something. This could be somebody who in the locker room is, you know, is a valuable addition. So he's got a Super Bowl ring, knows what it takes to get there, and has experience in creating turnovers.
7: Even if it doesn't do that, Ben, here's what it does to know that a lot of these guys are already Tyson Anderson and J.L. Skinner. They've been with the team in this defense, especially Skinner. This is going his fourth year, I believe. But you've had a chance to participate in OTAs and minicamp. and the last couple of weeks of training camp. So now you're talking about a guy coming in fresh off the street. And what does that say to you as a guy that's been here in that time period? That says to me that, you know what? Man, I wasn't doing what I needed to do. That they had to go bring another guy off the street to put in this, the back end to compete with us in the locker room. That's a problem. That means that you had ample amount of time to showcase what you can do, especially if you're JL Skinner. And you really haven't sustained the level of confidence in the coaches that they would have desired for a guy who's been in the scheme for a while.
8: Yeah. And I think, like I said, the Skinner thing, though, it does feel a little bit like he's on notice. I mean, he was already on notice, but it does feel like if you're doing this now, you had the open roster spot. You had LaVell Bailey going, you know, going to the IR and all that. So you had the open roster spot. So if you were going to make a move like this, it makes sense to do. But it does feel a little bit like JL Skinner's on notice.
7: Well, here, now, as we say that, let me throw in this caveat. Now, remember last year, Dre Greenlaw.
8: Mm-hmm.
7: Now, Dre Greenlaw came in and he had to sit on the sideline for a couple of games.
8: Injury.
7: Because of, due to injury. But you remember what he said? He said that...
8: And I can't repeat that on the air. Oh, you're not talking about what he said to the referee.
7: I can't say that on the air.
8: Huh?
7: I don't know what you're talking about on that one. But this is me paraphrasing when he talked about... He likened learning Vance Joseph defense to Spanish. That was quite unfamiliar to him. So now with Taylor Rapp, if he can come in here, and that's the thing, how quickly can he get a grasp of the defense?
8: Mm-hmm.
7: Because if he can't, that still gives somewhat of, I guess, leverage or a percentage of it to Tyson Anderson, but more JL Skinner.
8: Yeah, I don't know. I'm trying to think exactly if he's been in this, because I think he has been in this defense before. Wasn't Wade Phillips the defensive coordinator of the Rams when he was drafted, the year he was drafted? I know Brandon Staley was when they won, but I'm pretty sure when he was drafted in 2019, Wade Phillips was the defensive coordinator. And there
10: is 1 year of overlap there. Okay. In 2019.
8: I was going to say, I'm pretty sure that he does have experience with his defense and terminology, because Vance's terminology comes from Wade, who was his mentor.
7: Well, yeah, while that might be true, what I know is sometimes when you go through different systems, you have to go back in your studies, and if you were a very astute player and you wrote down every note, or are you very meticulous with your notes, now you can go back to that to rely on. Mm-hmm. Now, some of the concepts are going to be the same. The wording, the verbiage, that's going to be something that's going to be different. But if he can kind of lock down, I would say even 60% of Vance Joseph defense. Now, I don't know how much we expect Taylor Rapp to play in the game tomorrow.
8: Right. No, one day we're again, no.
7: So now we're talking about in the Minnesota game, it's going to be the Game of Thrones, right? Or better yet, mm-hmm. what was the other movie? Not Game of Thrones.
8: House of the Dragon?
7: No. Where you each section of the country gives their sacrifice.
8: The Hunger Games?
7: There you go. I knew it was right there. I could visualize it. But yes, that's what the last preseason game is going to be. It's going to be the Hunger Games for some of these Broncos safeties.
8: Well, it's going to be the Hunger Games to see who's hungry enough to go ahead and get a job, at least in that part. 56690, the text line, 303. Ben, do you remember Shiloh Keough? He was reserve safety.
7: Shiloh, yes.
8: The Broncos signed the Super Bowl 50 run, signed late in the offseason as well. He recovered the onside kick to clinch the AFC Championship game. I feel like Taylor Rapp could be to this team what Shiloh Keough was to that team. Shiloh Keough, by the way, got that job because he got on Twitter and was like, yo, coach, you need a safety. Like they had no plans on bringing him in.
7: Yeah,
8: he reached out to Wade Phillips on Twitter.
7: Yes.
8: Publicly on Twitter. They brought him in. He had a great tryout. And then there you go.
7: Sometimes you have to be your biggest advocate when someone else is not doing it for you. And I remember my time doing a coaching internship with the team that year when they went to the Super Bowl. I remember Shiloh. He was one of those young guys who, I mean, very charismatic, and he was just trying to find his way. And he understood where he was in the pecking order when it came to the safety position. And he knew that, hey, the way to cut his teeth and preserve an opportunity to play, to make the team was on special teams. And, man, he used to go run down on special teams like his hair was on fire. So I appreciate that. It's just kind of similar to some of the videos, remember, in the pre-draft process, what we saw of Quentin Miner.

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4: KOA News Time is 6:30. I'm Chad Bauer. Denver is a finalist to host the 2028 Democratic National Convention along with Philadelphia and Boston.
5: Denver Mayor Mike Johnston says in a statement, Denver proved what it could do when it hosted the convention in 2008, and the city has only gotten better since. The city hosted Democratic National Committee members earlier this summer, and Johnston says they were able to showcase the city's growth. Denver has the chance to host its first convention since 2008 when Democrats nominated eventual President Barack Obama. The Democratic National Committee is expected to make a final decision later this year. Atlanta and Chicago were also in the running, but are now eliminated from contention. Keenan Dixon, KOA.
4: The vice chair of the Denver Republican Party, Hugo Chavez Rey, resigned from his position this week rather than face a removal vote after making it clear he did not support Republican gubernatorial candidate Victor Marx.
6: Made no bones about who I was supporting and who I was not supporting. And so the shouts and the attacks and everything started getting louder and louder. And
4: he says after doing his research, he couldn't support Marx, instead threw his support behind independent Greg Lopez. Fox 31 pinpoint weather, partly cloudy tonight with a low of 64. Tomorrow, partly cloudy. Friday's high 97. It's 87 in Denver. Our next update at 7 o'clock. From the Common Spirit Health KOA News Desk, I'm Chad Bauer on KOA. Let's get a check on traffic with Dave O'Brien.
7: Traffic is getting a little lighter, but there are still some issues for your Thursday evening drive. A crash on westbound I-70 at Monaco is blocking the right lane. That is causing backup starting before I-270, and westbound I-70 is also slow beyond Monaco to Brighton. Eastbound I-70 is heavy from Quebec to Chambers. A stalled car is blocking the right lane of northbound I-25 between Alameda and 6th Avenue. A crash on northbound I-225 at DTC Boulevard has been moved to the left shoulder. Both directions of Highway 6 are closed between Highway 119 and Highway 93 in Clear Creek Canyon. That's because of a vehicle fire, an extinguished vehicle fire. Eastbound Colfax is closed in Golden between Corporate Drive and 6th because of a serious accident there. And Highway 287 is closed at Lookout Road south of Highway 52 because of a crash. I'm Dave O'Brien on KOA, 850 AM and 94.1 FM.
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0: Broncos fans will be happy to know friend Mendoza threw an interception. Wasn't a particularly good throw.
2: Wait. I wouldn't say that it wasn't a good throw. It was a good throw. The read was late. And they always tell you as a quarterback, never throw back across the middle late.
0: Yep. And then they followed it up by taking the ball out of his hands for a couple runs and let him throw it on third down, third and nine or whatever. And he clearly had the nerves. He sailed it high over an open receiver. So it'll be interesting to see. I always love, I don't care about the interception. I care what you do after the interception, right? Especially in a preseason game. Not a regular season game, I care about the turnover. But in the preseason, I want to see how you come back from that, right? You got killers in the league like Matt Stafford. Stafford will throw an interception, and then he'll kill you the next play.
2: Well, okay. That's not fair comparison because...
0: No, but I'm just saying, the greats have that a goldfish. They got the ability to shake that off.
2: I get that, but being as though you're a veteran guy, you have a lot of that mentality built in because you already built up the callus of making those mistakes. And Matthew Stafford, man, he's got the I'm gonna look right and I'm gonna throw left type of look, the look off. But with Mendoza and any young quarterback, you're absolutely right. I want to see not necessarily just how the player themselves react, but what does the play calling look like? Mm-hmm. He just threw an interception and it was a pick six.
0: They took it out of his hands. They ran it twice. Well,
2: do you go back to him and let him rebuild his level of confidence? That is what I'm looking for when I see young players at any position.
0: Right. And that's the thing. They took it out of his hands. They had Mike Washington run it a pair of times for basically a yard. And then Mendoza was trying to throw to Jalen Naylor, who had a step. And if he puts the ball to the right spot on the outside there, that would have been a completion, but he overthrew him. He looked a little rattled, a little nervous. And to be fair, I mean, that Texans defensive line was swarming him a little bit, but I don't know. If you're a Broncos fan, I think you're happy. You know, anytime a Raiders young prized first overall quarterback throws a pick, you're kind of happy.
2: Well, I mean, look, from the fact of the team being the Raiders being an expected rival, it really hasn't been a rivalry in some years, but based on prior history, you go the quarterback isn't looking good at the moment. But we know how this thing works. Some guys turn up the volume, become better players. Others, hey, man, they turn down the flame and they flame out. So we'll get a chance to see what Fernando Mendoza is going to be. And we can't really make judgments now.
0: No, it's way too early to be making those. I'm just saying, if you're a Broncos fan, anytime a Raider throws a pick.
2: Because of that, you definitely celebrate. You would want to see that happen against your team. And it's Kirk Cousins throwing pick six to maybe Riley Moss, Jaquan, or PS2. But once again, it is preseason. You live and you learn. And I'm sure Mendoza is going to learn from that particular play moving forward.
0: Yeah, that he will. And you've got, obviously, that game's at 14-0 now. Houston winning that one. It looks like they're in a little bit of cruise control early on that one. We've got Broncos Packers coming up. Packers already in town. Staying at the Westin, so if you guys want to pull fire alarms, you know which hotel to go to. I'm not saying you should do that. I'm just saying if that was what you wanted to do, they are staying at the Westin. So now
2: Why did you have to repeat it twice? You've repeated it the first time, and then you added a disclaimer, and then you repeated it again.
0: In no way am I trying to always give the Broncos an edge. I would never sit here and use this platform to unfairly malign visiting teams that are coming here, quarterbacked by Jordan Love. I do what I can.
2: You're speaking to your audience.
0: I'm speaking. Are you listening right now?
2: I'm listening, and I would like to say it's subliminal, but it's not.
0: What do you make of the negative perception surrounding Denver's run game?
2: I think it's a bunch of hogwash.
0: Yeah.
2: Right? When Javonte Williams was here, he was often criticized for the Broncos run game not getting on track. And it seemed as though there's been a continuation of the same thing because that's been an issue for the Denver Broncos, not being able to put together a 100-yard rusher. Like, I think it was going back to, 2023, mm-hmm. where the first 100-yard rusher in some years was Latavius Murray.
0: Yeah.
2: Right? He was a 100-yard rusher. Mm-hmm. And I know everyone takes shot at the running backs and say that it's their fault. And in some cases, you can blame runners. But for the most part, no. And when you look at what happened in the game against the Falcons, you and I talked about it before. When you looked at Jonah Coleman, right? He had a run that he ripped off to the left side. The DB came in really low. He bounced off it with a spin turn and got vertical. That run looked like it was designed to go front side, but he saw everything clogged up and he decided, well, let me run where there is a little glimpse of daylight. And RJ Harvey has been criticized. And I go back to the Falcons game, not the Falcons game, but the San Francisco 49ers game when RJ Harvey played in that game and he would bounce to the outside. Mm-hmm. Yeah, you want the running back to stay on track, show a little patience, but he gets paid to run. He's a running back. He's looking for ways to keep the chains moving. And sometimes if you have the speed to get outside, you better make it work when you get there.
0: Well, that's the thing. It's like having the speed to get outside in college is one thing. In the pros, everybody's fast. And so it's like that's not as effective. And I think that's RJ's a special athlete. I just don't think some of the things that worked for him at the college level as far as bouncing it outside are going to work for him at the NFL level.
2: Well, I would say that it's not going to work every single time, because if you continue to do it on a consistent basis, the defense is going to know that. That's going to be the scouting report. Mm-hmm. Hey, guys, when things get clogged up, here's a running back. He's expecting a bounce. So if you have a guy who's blitzing from the edge or you're outside rushers, just remember when you see 12 in the backfield, that's what he loves to do. Now, he may dip in to get you to kind of peek inside and then try to get outside because he knows he has the speed, but you have to make sure you keep your outside arm free. But I don't think that there is fair judgment with running backs here with the Denver Broncos and even other running backs around the league, because are we going to look up front to see which guy missed his block? Mm-hmm. Which guy got stuck in the hole? Because you may have the run play that, hey, your coach is telling you, here's the crease, it's the A-gap. Hit the A-gap. Well, you're saying, coach, that's jammed up.
0: Yeah. There's a body in there already.
2: That's like 225.
0: Mm-hmm.
2: Right? What do you want me to do?
0: Harvey, a guy who only averaged 3.7 per carry last year, for perspective, that's less than Adam Prentice did. And 10% of his entire season yardage came on one play. His rushing yardage came on one play, that 50-yard one that he housed there. So, you know, there's a lot of high variance running with RJ Harvey. He's either breaking one or he's just getting, you know, short gain, you know, 1 to 2 yard gains, or he's ripping one off.
2: Okay. Oh, okay. So I'm okay with running backs ripping off yards where it may be 1 or 2, because here's what I know. Eventually those 1 to 2 yards are going to eventually turn into 5, 6, and then maybe explosive. That's why you have to stick with it. That's why you have to stay with it. Mm-hmm. But I also understand this too. Some young running backs, they lack a little patience to allowing the play to develop in front of them. And when I think about the patient aspect of it, is when you are running a system where you are pulling your guard. That requires a little patience from the running back to allow the play to develop. And then you can hit the play, because in college, they were so used to getting downhill right away.
0: Right.
2: But if you're talking about blocking in mano a mano right downhill, no guard pull, no tight end movement, no pre-snap movement, to me, offensive line, fire off the ball. You know that what the play is, you fire off the ball, you smack a guy in the face, and what I'm not seeing is on a consistent basis, the Broncos offensive line and certain guys on the offensive line not establishing a new line of scrimmage. That's what you're supposed to do.
0: Yeah, that's one of those things that we, you know, as we progress along, that we want to see the offensive line take more ownership in the run game. Let's go check in with traffic on K-Wit.
1: A crash on westbound I-70 at Monaco is blocking the right lane. That is adding to the usual slowing between I-270 and I-25. A stalled car is with the safety patrol blocking the right lane of northbound I-25 between Alameda and 6th. A crash on northbound I-225 at DTC Boulevard has been moved over to the left shoulder. And there are several road closures. Highway 6 is closed between Highway 93 and Highway 119 in Clear Creek Canyon. That's because of an extinguished vehicle fire. Eastbound Colfax is closed between Corporate Drive and 6th Avenue because of a serious accident. And Highway 287 is closed at Lookout Drive south of Highway 52 because of a crash there. I'm Dave O'Brien on KOA, 850 AM and 94.1 FM.
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25: White victim, female, pretty, wealthy.
24: A white woman's murder shocks the city. A black man from the projects comes forward with information about the case.
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24: But out of nowhere, he goes from star witness to prime suspect.
26: 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They turn on him.
24: 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Lee Harris is sentenced to 90 years.
27: I get 90 years for killing somebody I have never seen.
24: Behind bars, Lee finds an unlikely ally in his cellie, Robert. The pair are like chalk and cheese. There's no way their paths would ever cross on the outside. But as a fellow inmate, Robert sees through the lies and vows to do the unthinkable. Clear Lee's name.
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0: Welcome back to Broncos Country tonight. Benjamin Albright, Nick Ferguson, Zach Seegers here with you. 56690, the text line. A couple of texts coming in. 719, what happened to Grant? Is he still with KOA? Grant is celebrating new fatherhood.
1: He's on baby watch. Literally, so, baby watch.
0: Grant will be back in a few weeks. 719, OMG, hailstorm in the Springs right now, nailing us, marble-sized, run for cover, no joke. So if you're in the Springs right now, you may be in the path of a hailstorm.
1: Hey, I believe that because was it last week? We got hail in my area.
0: Mm-hmm.
1: And at first I was like, is it snowing outside? I'm like, it's too early to be snowing. And I walked on the porch and then I got hit in the foot.
0: But you got pinged on the toe with like a
1: No. Not
0: oh, on the bridge of the foot?
1: Yes.
0: Oh yeah, that's yeah.
1: Yes.
2: On like, Saturday there was serious flooding from hail around Denver. Mm-hmm. Like some places got hit so hard that there was like it became a flash flood of hail.
1: Hey, Chris Farley once said, El Nino, it is Spanish for the Nino.
0: We don't get enough Chris Farley quotes in this show on a regular basis. We should. I gotta find a way to shoehorn Matt Foley, motivational speaker, in here again.
1: Oh, yeah. We got to
0: living in a van
1: down by the river.
0: I'm just saying. Which is, if J.L. Skinner might be, if this Taylor Rapp thing.
1: Wow.
0: See?
1: Wow.
0: See? I can get it in there still. Joint practice unsportsmanlike conduct fines.
1: Yo, what's the deal with that?
0: I guess they're trying to reduce the amount of fighting that goes on in these things. And so they are now going to do unsportsmanlike conduct fines. You know, the league always try to take your money.
1: I know all too well. I tell the story all the time.
0: The best thing I've ever, I've been down on the sidelines for a lot of games. All right. The best thing I have ever witnessed is one young Nick Ferguson heckling the uniform and standards guy out there that's checking people's socks and stuff like that to find them, write them up and find them. The best is literally the best thing I've ever seen was sitting out there watching Nick heckle the uniform standards guy.
1: Man, because I know, I mean, every player, you know, you like your money. And there's a lot of players who are not making a lot of money, especially during the preseason games. It's like, come on, man. And with the league now doing this, because obviously there was a fight. Mm-hmm. I think it was the Dallas and the Saints.
0: Yeah. A fracas.
1: Fracas, melee, whatever you want to call it. And they fined him like, $500,000? And it's just like, okay, I know the league put out a rule. Hey, coaches, we want you to make sure in these joint practices that you keep the fighting to a minimum. And I'm like, have you ever been to a joint practice? Have you ever seen what happens mm-hmm. in the joint practice? You know, at some point in the summer with competition, something is going to break out, right? Mm-hmm. But finding guys, I mean, the team, like $500,000, I think that's a little ridiculous, man.
0: Yeah, I mean, they're trying to put their stamp on it one way or another to get, you know, to get this problem solved.
1: No, they put no stamp on it, no.
0: Well, you put a stamp on the self-addressed return envelope for that money you sent it down to the league office.
1: That's the one thing about it. See, the league, they're like the government. Mm-hmm. You know how the government just take taxes?
0: Just takes.
1: Like when
0: government's never showing back up. You know what? We took too much. Here, have a little refund on us.
1: And the one thing is, when it happens in the game, you know right away when it's a flag thrown, mm-hmm. you're going to get a FedEx. Even mm-hmm. when the flag is not thrown, mm-hmm. you're going to get a FedEx. And you come creeping in the locker room that next day, peeking around the corner. You look at your locker and you go, oh, man, they didn't get me yet. And you go eat lunch and you come back. Hey, oh, hold on.
0: Watch that happen in real time.
1: Where did FedEx come from?
0: Melvin Gordon got hit in real time when we got into the locker. Man, I was in here earlier. And it was taped up there to the top.
1: Yes.
0: You know, and you could see him. Like, you walk around. When you walk in the locker room, you can see the thing taped to the team. You already know.
1: It's like, come on, man. What are we doing?
0: Mm-hmm.
1: You know what joint practices are. Mm-hmm. You know what's going to happen at some point. What happened to the leeway? What happened to the warning?
0: The league saw an opportunity to make money.
1: You only get, what happened? Usually you get one warning, right? You get a warning. No warning. They just take money.
0: Just taking it.
1: Take that. Take
0: straight
1: that.
0: Gangster.
1: Yes.
0: Terrible. We come back and talk a little bit about this Taylor Rapp signing, what his role in the defense. Could he be the key to unlocking something else, or is it just going to be no Skinner off our backs? You listen to Pun Country tonight here on KOA.
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3: KOA News Time, 7 o'clock. I'm Carrie Mack. Denver could be the host city for the 2028 Democratic National Convention. They've been named one of the three finalists, along with Boston and Philadelphia. Denver Metro Chamber of Commerce President and CEO J.J. Ament.
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3: Denver hosted the DNC back in 2008. The winning city will be announced later this year. And nearly a dozen Front Range counties are standardizing their emergency notifications. Jefferson County Sheriff's Office Emergency Manager Nathan Whittington says it simplifies notifications across all counties.
20: We're looking at shelter in place. There is a threat. It's safer for you to stay indoors. We're looking at warning. The Jefferson County Sheriff's Office is warning you to evacuate. If you need longer time, animals, whatever that is, now is the time to get out. Take that time and go.
3: Clear Creek and Jefferson counties are the latest to join the unified system, with Arapahoe and Boulder working to join next. And most Poudre schools will dismiss students 2 hours early tomorrow for the second time this week. The district says it's because of the heat, with temperatures expected to near 100 degrees. And most school buildings are without air conditioning. The schools that will operate on a normal schedule include Fort Collins, Fossil Ridge, Poudre and Rocky Mount High Schools, Timnath and Wellington Middle High Schools, Poudre Global Academy, the PSD Career Tech Center, PSD Transitions Programs, and all mountain schools. Box 31 pinpoint weather tonight, partly cloudy, low 64. Tomorrow, partly cloudy, high 97. It's currently 89 in Denver. Our next update at 7:30 from the Common Spirit Health KOA News Desk. I'm Carrie Mack on KOA. Let's get a check on traffic with Jeffrey Dallet.
26: Well, still multiple issues going on out there on the major highways. I-70 westbound at Monaco, the right lane is blocked due to a crash there. Traffic backing up all the way to Peoria, about a 10-minute slowdown getting through that area. Also, Highway 36 eastbound approaching Pecos, the left lane is blocked due to a crash there. There's a police officer on the scene. Traffic backing up towards Sheridan, it's about a 5-minute slowdown in that area. Some good news, 225 northbound at DTC, that accident has been cleared from the left shoulder. And I-25 northbound approaching 6th Avenue. That stall has been cleared from the right lane. We do have some closures still in effect as well. Colfax eastbound between Corporate Drive and 6th Avenue remains closed after an earlier serious accident. And Highway 6 closed in both directions between Highway 93 and Highway 119 due to a vehicle fire. The vehicle fire is extinguished, but it's in the cleanup stages right now. I'm Jeffrey Dallet on KOA 850 AM and 94.1 FM.
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12: Welcome back to Broncos Country Tonight. Benjamin Albright, Nick Ferguson, Zach Seegers here with you. 56690 is the text line. Brian chiming in, asking if we can ask Sean Keeler about Deion Sanders trying to dodge a subpoena or whatever. We'll see when Sean Keeler comes on a little bit. I think he's coming on 8 o'clock, if I'm not mistaken. And I'm getting the thumbs up from... No, that's not a thumbs up. That's a middle finger from Zach. I'm sorry. We got the Texans taking on the Raiders right now. Not been the greatest day for Mendoza. Texans up 17-3 in that one. 5:50 to go, second quarter. Broncos signed Taylor Rapp today. We talked a little bit about that. What do you think overall of this signing? Because, you know, as we look at this, this guy with Super Bowl experience, this guy with turnovers experience, it looks like a positive addition to the room. The obvious thing here is that there's some odd men out, but it looks like that this is a positive addition to the room.
29: Well, it's a positive addition because you're adding a guy who has experience and playing experience in the game, and that's something that you don't want to have a drop of. And not only is though this the strongest side of the Broncos from a team standpoint, it is their defense. So to add more quality players that you can plug and play, to me, that's exactly what you want. But what you do, even at this stage of preseason, you are anticipating competition. You are stating that competition is still important. And also to those guys who were backups, Tyson Anderson, J.O. Skinner, you're letting them know, hey, you hadn't made the team yet. I know you probably looked around the room and said, you know, based on prior experience, being familiar, Tyson Anderson, with Robert Livingston, the new passing game coordinator who was defensive coordinator for the CU Buffs, you feel as though, hey, look, maybe I made the team. And J.L. Skinner, he's been here for a while. He's been in his defense. But it's to let those guys know, hey, man, don't rest on your laurels. You know how this game works. You're not just competing with the guys who are in your DB room. You're competing with guys who are on the 31 other teams, especially if you look at a team and let's just say that they are heavy. And what I mean by that, they have a multitude of different guys, or better yet, from their two deep, they're good. So now you're looking from the on the three deep level, who the Broncos were looking at maybe during the pre-draft process, or guys that they were eyeing a couple of years ago who now may come available. Those are the guys that you're competing with, because the one thing you don't want to do in the NFL is rest on your laurels and become complacent.
13: Well, yeah, you can't. I mean, in the NFL, if you do that, you'll get passed by.
29: Yes.
13: You know, yeah. That, look, I think, again, he has experience in this defense dating back to his experience with the Rams with Wade Phillips in his rookie year. Obviously, a guy who's able. And I think for me, you know, I didn't realize Taylor Rapp had that many interceptions over the course of his career. He's got 12 interceptions. You know, he was a guy who's got sticky hands, makes plays on the ball. And so I think viewing it through that lens, you're bringing in a guy who's known for doing that, right? And this is a defense that wants to generate more turnovers. They're getting the sacks. They're holding people to certain points, but they want to actively generate turnovers on top of that. They have not done that over the last couple of years, and they feel like that's been the missing piece, that this defense has been, the piece that this defense has been missing.
29: Well, it's not just, you know, the whole idea, the missing piece for the defense. The offense benefits from it as well. Because remember the conversation heading into the game against the Patriots, when Coach Payton mentioned that, hey, the defense hadn't created enough takeaways. I mean, they were part of the reason why the Broncos were in a position that they were in. Not to take anything away from Bo Nix in the offense, but let's be totally real and transparent. Coach Payton said it himself, right? The strength of the team is the defense. And the defense led the league in sacks 2 years in a row. The one area that they were suffering was turnovers. And the reason why that's so vital, and it's the lifeblood of the offense, because those are extra possessions that you didn't intend for in the game that can now set you up to score a massive amount of points. Looking at the preseason game with the Texans and the Las Vegas Raiders, right? Watching C.J. Stroud move the ball down the field, and oh, by the way, you have one of the better pass rushing groups outside of the Denver Broncos, and what were they able to do? Albeit a young quarterback and Fernando Mendoza, they turned or flipped the turnover into points. Mm-hmm. And that's what the Broncos are hoping to do. So you want to add more of that flavor. Look at it like this. No one likes bland chicken. Well, you know what? Let me take that back.
13: I would agree with you, but for every time I say something like that, then I find somebody here that's their jam.
29: Hey, listen. If you like bland chicken, more power to you. I don't. I like seasoning on my chicken.
13: Right.
29: So when we look at the defense and turnovers, all that is extra seasons and spices. It's not the Colonel Sanders, you know, the six herbs and spices, but hell, give me some seasoning on my chicken.
13: Breaking news, Nick Ferguson calls the Broncos defense chickens.
29: Seasoned chicken.
13: Seasoned chicken.
29: Well seasoned chicken. Yes.
13: 11 herbs and spices.
29: 11.
13: By the way, have you ever seen the KFC Twitter account?
29: No, I haven't.
13: It follows the five Spice Girls and six guys named Herb.
29: Really?
13: 11 herbs and spice, you know. Yeah. That's all they follow.
29: Sounds about right.
13: So it's following, you know, yeah.
29: It sounds about right.
13: That's clever.
29: Yes.
13: That's clever.
29: Very clever.
13: 56690 is the text line. What does this say about Denver's safety depth? Do you think that this is a Sean Payton move, a Vance Joseph move? Is this a Rob Livingston move?
29: This is an everybody move.
13: Well, I'm saying, like, who's the impetus here? At the end of the day, because Rob Livingston already brought his guy in, Tyson Anderson. He brought his guy in earlier. Is this a Vance, a Sean? Like, who's kind of coordinator orchestrating this?
29: All right, so I was holding off on this conversation watching training camp.
13: Mm-hmm.
29: But since we're here, I'm just going to take the lid off. One of the reasons that we're here, because when you look at what was happening on the second and third unit in training camp. When you talk about the top being blown off and guys being out of position, that was that's the first thing that I noticed. I was like, uh-oh, we're going to have some problems. Mm-hmm. And I don't care. I mean, you could have had John Randall, Aaron Donald, whomever you want to have up front rushing the passer. If your back end is not helping you out by making the proper reads, being in position, teams are going to move the ball on you. So when we get past that first unit for the Denver Broncos from a safety position, to me, it was just like everything was up for grabs. So I'm sure they were seeing what I was seeing, and it was like, look, if we're going to make a move, we need to make a move right now to make sure that we are ready for the first couple of slate of games heading into the season, because we know that's the Broncos' murderous row of games in those first seven games.
13: Do you think Taylor Rapp can make the 53?
29: I'm not sure. No,
14: that's kind of where I was with that.
29: His resume, based on what he's done, shows that, hey, he's a proven playmaker. But the biggest issue, like I told you before, is how quickly can he get a grasp of the defense? Mm-hmm. That's going to be the tell of the tape. And you would think, well, he's a 7-8 year veteran. He should be able to get it really quickly, but not so fast, because Dre Greenlaw, he struggled himself too.
13: Yeah, and that's the difference is Greenlaw had no experience in this style of defense before, whereas Taylor Rapp obviously has a year with Wade Phillips and has some of the terminology, and that makes a world of difference. It really does. I mean, having a year in something and knowing something, it gives you, even if it's been a while, there's still, you're going to retain some knowledge, right? And that's going to make the ramp up a little bit easier for you.
29: Well, you hope that it makes the ramp up a lot easier for you, because you encounter different systems, right? The defensive schemes are somewhat the same, because you can run, you know, one high, middle close, cover two, cover eight, cover six, whatever. Those coverages are not going to change. But the verbiage required when a team goes from a pro set to maybe they go 11 personnel, this emotion, that's when you have to start to think as a player. Now, once again, it goes back. If he can come in, Taylor Rapp, and grabs a hold of the system, and then go out and he can execute, then that changes everything about the conversation we're having. And Taylor can go out and say, you know what? This is my spot. I'm holding out number three, number four spot on the second team. And guess what? It's a wrap.
13: What do we want to see out of the run game tomorrow? You know, we talked earlier about these running backs. We talked earlier about the run game being unfairly maligned. What do we want to see out of it against the Packers?
29: Well, here's a couple of things. I want to see the offensive line fire off and establish a new line of scrimmage. Because run plays are different than pass plays. Pass plays, you're sitting waiting for a guy to come to you.
13: Mm-hmm.
29: On run plays, you're firing off.
13: Right.
29: You're setting the tempo. And I want to see the Broncos offensive line across the board, no matter first team, second team, the third team, if they call a run play, establish a new line of scrimmage. Don't allow some of the penetration that we've seen in practice. Don't allow some of the penetration we saw last week against the Falcons. I want to see guys firing it off. And also, too, you know the damn snap count. Don't jump off sides.
13: Don't jump. That's, you know, self-inflicted.
29: Yes.
13: Yeah. That'll get Sean Payton. That'll get that look that he gets on his face where it looks like he just ate a shard of glass. You know what I'm talking about? Like, he gets that look, like, you can see it. Like, you can see it. It's like that moment he's like laughing, and then the evil, like, creeps into the eyes, and the jaw gets set. It looks, he's just sitting there chewing on that juicy fruit, looking like he's chewing on just shards of glass.
29: See, you know what? See, Sean Payton has that look that you're describing. See, for us playing for Mike Shanahan, Mike's face would turn red.
13: And you knew.
29: Like, beet red. Mm-hmm. And you didn't have to ask any questions.
13: You knew.
29: You already knew what was going to happen either at halftime, after the game, but more importantly, once you went back to the facility to watch the film, oh, you knew he was going to dig into you.
13: Mm-hmm.
29: But once again, it's just a level of frustration that a coach shows, because they're competitors too.
13: Yeah.
29: They want to win.
13: Yeah.
29: But the only problem is that they can't get out there and do it.
13: Yeah.
29: So they have to coach and live vicariously through you as a player.
13: Which is what people like me do. I'm living vicariously. I want to win. I want to win everything. I want to win the, you know, I want to win the jog down to the, you know, the parking lot every night. I want to win.
29: Well, you always win that.
13: I mean, I do. To be fair,
29: you always.
13: I shoved Nick Ferguson down in the elevator. A Heisman posed one time, and he was like, "Yeah, that's the last time that's going to happen."
29: Yeah, you press the button. And say, look over there, squirrel. Uh-huh. Look, he's gone.
13: I'm gone. I get that sense of like competition. I get that, you know, having that mentality, and certainly. You know, coaches, in order to coach in the NFL, you have to have that, right? You can't be non-competitive because you're not going to last. You're not going to win games.
29: Well, you know, you're not going to win games, and you have to find a very unique way to articulate that to your players. Mm. Now, some coaches like a Wade Phillips, he's different, when it comes to articulating his level of frustration. I told you Mike Shanahan, mm-hmm. he just turns beat red. Mm-hmm. Bill Parcells.
13: Had choice words.
29: Hey, hit the dump button, right?
13: Get the FCC said, on standby here.
29: Yes, you're hitting the dump button for him. But all of those guys, when you make a mistake as a player, you want to avoid those guys. Mm-hmm. There was a moment where I had like 60 yards in penalties myself in one game.
13: Woo!
29: And yes. And all on third downs.
13: Oh.
29: All on third downs.
13: So I bet you Parcells was happy with you.
29: Well, here's the thing. It was with Mike Shanahan.
13: Oh, okay.
29: Well, so there was a little grace that was provided, but he never said a word.
13: Mm-hmm.
29: He just looked.
13: Just gave you a look over there,
29: he just gave a look that just kind of could cut through glass.
13: And your eyes went anywhere else.
29: Well, what was he
13: man, there's
29: there?
13: Some stuff on the ground over here, far away from coach.
29: Yes. Can someone grab me a water bottle? Anything not to lock eyes with him. That was the whole idea. I'm not going to look at him in his eyes, but you knew right away you made somewhat of a mistake,
13: yep.
29: And he was going to hold you accountable for it.
13: Yeah, that's and we've all been around that. As far as the rest of it goes, I mean, I want to see. You're right. I do want to see the offensive line fire off. I'd like to see the running backs exhibit the vision and patience. The guys I want to see. I mean, I've seen enough of J.K. and Coleman. I'm good there. I want to see R.J. Harvey a little bit. See if he's at the vision. If the running between the tackles has slowed down for him enough that he's a little bit more patient. I want to see Cody Schrader get some runs.
29: Yeah.
13: He ripped off that one that looked pretty good, but was tough behind the third string line. Jaleel, you know, we saw him look pretty tough, but then cough one up, and you're just like, oh.
29: But Ben, really quickly, let me paint the picture for you. Right? Being a running back, I know everyone's saying that R.J. Harvey's not being patient enough.
13: Mm-hmm.
29: I get it. Something that's usually said about, you know, running backs in their first or second year and sticking with the play.
13: Mm-hmm.
29: But when you're constantly seeing penetration right away,
13: mm-hmm.
29: when you're constantly seeing no movement on plays in practice,
13: mm-hmm.
29: they look one way. In a game, they look entirely different. But you want me to show a level of patience when I'm seeing penetration. At some point, you have to be able to rely on your natural instincts to be a running back. By definition alone, it says running back,
13: mm-hmm.
29: right? If the hole is locked up and blocked and it's penetration, what's the problem with putting your foot in the ground and reversing field and getting up and getting some positive yards?
13: Well, yeah.
29: What's the problem with that?
13: Especially if there's a cutback lane there. I'd love to see it. Those are the things. I'm not trying to malign R.J. Harvey. I just want to see the instincts start to kick. Because he still runs like a quarterback run the football. He doesn't run like a running back sometimes. You know, you see it with J.K. You see it with Jonah Coleman. You see Jaleel. They just have that knack because they've had so many carries as a running back over the course of their lives. And R.J. just doesn't have that many.
29: But this is where if you see that as a coach, positional coach or offensive coordinator, you know what you do? You help him out.
13: Yeah.
29: You say, well, here are some of the plays that we watched of you in college or even last year
13: mm-hmm.
29: that you were able to pick up positive yards because we know when he's coming downhill, he's a bowling ball.
13: Right.
29: Just like J.K., just like Jonah.
13: Right.
29: Right. So let's put him in those situations where it's advantageous to his skill set. So if you wanted to start off the game by saying, you know what? We know he likes to get on the outside.
13: Mm-hmm.
29: Well, why don't you run a play where you pull Quinn Miners and get him out there in front of him?
13: Well, and that, yeah, I'm with you on that. I mean, we've talked about that kind of ad nauseum. You know, there's some other things that I think Ben Powers doesn't really move that well, but you both getting those guards on the move and, you know, and using their size to pave the way is something that I think would be beneficial. We got to hit a break. We come back. We're going to talk to Ryan Blackburn, see what he makes of the Peyton Watson trade, what this does for the Denver Nuggets. You guys listen to Broncos Country tonight here on KOA.
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18: KOA News Time 7:30. New York Governor Kathy Hochul is reacting after the FBI foiled an alleged plot against the New York State Capitol.
19: The governor says they took steps to upgrade security in Albany earlier this year due to an uptick in political violence.
20: Political violence has no place in our state, and I believe this suspect should be prosecuted to the fullest extent of the law.
19: The FBI says 35-year-old Jessica Bowie wanted to blow up the Capitol and kill lawmakers working inside the building. She also allegedly discussed her plans with FBI informants and spent weeks surveilling the state capitol. In New York, I'm Jonathan O'Halloran.
18: And Denver's bid to host the 2028 Democratic National Convention moves into the final three. Denver hosted in 2008, and the CEO of that host committee, Mike Dino, says the most important step now is proving that Denver can provide the money to put on the convention.

0: all three cities are heavily Democratic cities. The real show's in the arena that's turned into a TV studio. Nobody really pays attention to where the actual geographic location is.
1: Atlanta and Chicago were eliminated from the convention to host with today's announcement. Fox 31 pinpoint weather. Tonight, partly cloudy, low 64. Tomorrow, partly cloudy as well, high 97. It's currently 85 in Denver. Our next update at 8 o'clock. From the Common Spirit Health KOA News Desk, I'm Carrie Mack on KOA. Time to get a check on traffic with Jeffrey Dallet.
2: Well, some good news regarding some earlier issues. I-70 westbound at Monaco, that crash that was in the right lane has now cleared. Traffic's starting to break up a little bit. There was some sun glare there for a while, so it was taking a little bit for the traffic to break up, but it seems to be breaking up a lot better in that area. Also, Highway 36 eastbound approaching Pecos, there was a crash in the left lane. That is cleared. However, we do still have some active issues. C-470 eastbound approaching Quebec, there is a crash in the right lane, causing about a 10-minute slowdown, traffic backing up all the way to University. And I-70 eastbound, just after Denver West, there's a crash in the left lane, and multiple emergency crews are still on the scene there. That's about a 12 to 13-minute slowdown, traffic backing up past Colfax. And speaking of Colfax, eastbound between Corporate Drive and 6th Avenue remains closed after an earlier serious accident, and Highway 6 in both directions between Highway 93 and Highway 119 remains closed after an earlier vehicle fire. I'm Jeffrey Dallet on KOA 850 AM and 94.1 FM.
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21: Welcome back to Broncos Country Tonight. Benjamin Albright, Nick Ferguson, Zach Seegers here with you. 56690 is the text line. 719 giving us an update on that hailstorm down there in the Springs. Said it's, as you said, if you don't like the weather in Colorado, wait 10 minutes. Springs back to normal. Storm passed for now. So glad nobody, glad everybody, the hail's out of there and the hopefully everybody stayed safe. Nobody got hurt. The hail can hurt, man.
22: I know.
21: The stuff hurts.
22: I mean, that gives a whole new meaning to hell yeah.
21: Yeah, it's like ice falling from the skies. It hurts. Jello would hurt at that speed.
22: And falling pretty far.
21: Yeah.
23: So. let's run out to the KOA Commerce Pure Health Hotline and bring on our guy, Ryan Blackburn from Mile High Sports, the Pickaxe and Roll podcast. He's co-host of Locked On Nuggets. You can find him on Twitter at NBA Blackburn. Ryan, how you doing this evening?
24: I'm good. Thanks for having me on. It's been a pretty busy time for the Nuggets all of a sudden.
21: That it has. And, of course, the Nuggets in that three-way deal, dealing Peyton Watson. What did you think of that deal and the contract that Peyton Watson ultimately signed?
24: Fair contract, first and foremost. I think that he probably, on this particular market, was not going to get near where Christian Brown's per-year contract was going to be. But not a surprise that they ultimately settled for something smaller with a player option and a trade kicker and things like that. But 4 years, $88 million is still a very good payday. But for Denver and for their purposes, this is a horrible situation. This is a horrible move. And I don't think that's hyperbolic either. The actual return that Denver gets until it is turned into players that can help Nikola Jokic and Jamal Murray try to win a championship is just not good enough compared to what Peyton Watson was going to be for these next four seasons.
22: Now, Ryan, let me ask a very interesting question. How do we get here? Well, I know we see the final product, but how do we get to the point where the Nuggets are trading away Peyton Watson, a guy who I thought brought a lot of energy to the organization, and then you still think about where the Nuggets are from a bench standpoint? They didn't get any better this offseason.
24: No, if anything, they got significantly worse, and certainly there's a whole bunch of uncertainty there. But the reason why we are here is because Denver made a commitment. Remember, Josh Kroenke at the beginning of the offseason basically said everything is on the table apart from trading 15, apart from trading Nikola Jokic. And then Jokic doesn't sign his extension. Things get a little bit weird. I know for a fact that Denver did explore the markets for trading other players, including Jamal Murray and Aaron Gordon and Christian Brown and Cam Johnson. What they ultimately found was a whole bunch of teams that were circling them like sharks. They were circling them in a very uncomfortable situation where they just weren't going to be able to get requisite value for those players back at which Denver valued those guys. Like Jamal Murray just made All-NBA and All-Star for the first time. They weren't getting All-NBA and All-Star returns, that's for sure. Aaron Gordon is a player who has tied together a championship team before. That's not what they were receiving in these talks. And then teams were just like they were trying to take advantage of Denver as much as possible and trying to take advantage of the fact that they're the only team in the second apron. So the long and short of it is that the deal that and the sign and trade that Denver negotiated did not allow them to take back a player because they didn't send out additional salary beyond Peyton Watson. They would have had to send out one of Zeke Nagy or Christian Brown or Cam Johnson or something like that. In the end, Denver simplified this thing, and they decided to take back just a first-round pick and a second-round pick in that deal. I think it was the wrong decision, but it was the simplest way to exit from the Peyton Watson experience, and I don't think it was a good idea.
23: Ryan Blackburn at NBA Blackburn on Twitter. I'm with you on this. This trade was weird to me, and it feels like that what they got back on the surface looks okay, except that it doesn't help immediately. And then when you start to look at what it's going to take to offload Christian Brown's contract, it's probably that. This team feels like it's just gone into the season and gotten significantly worse in an era where you needed to load up and take advantage of the waning Jokic window.
24: Undoubtedly. And now that you have the uncertainty of Jokic playing on an expiring contract, like, I don't think anybody in that building actually thinks that Jokic is walking away. But if you're trying to diagnose a pathway that says, yeah, Jokic may not be back for the Nuggets this next season, it's the one where you lose your entire bench unit and don't get better. And you don't add to the team in any way, shape, or form. Now, that could change with the pick that they just acquired and some of the second-round picks that they acquired. Maybe they try to make another move, but that means that you're going to have to, like, you already let go of Peyton Watson in order to get that, and then you'd have to trade one of your starters to get that. So you're not exactly, like, bolstering talent on this roster at this point. And, yes, there's a couple of guys that they could still sign in free agency, namely DeMar DeRozan, but, like, I do think that Denver is just in a really uncomfortable place where they've committed to their current group with their starters and Jokic, Murray, Gordon. Those guys combined make $140 million. And Denver is now operating with the second apron as a hard cap. So you have to make a choice every single year. You have to make a choice at every single point. Are you going to keep your core together, or are you going to kind of skimp on the rest of the and skimp on the rest of the roster? Or are you going to try to bolster the rest of the roster, thereby probably trading one of those other top guys? That's the dilemma that they found themselves in. They don't want to break up the championship team, but I kind of think that we're heading down that pathway if things don't get better from here.
22: Ryan, you brought up something that was very interesting, that second apron. And I think the Nuggets are 1.3 over that second apron. How much do you think a lot of that part of it factor into the team realizing they were not going to be able to return the services of one Peyton Watson?
24: That's a huge deal. I think that there were probably better ways for them to navigate it than they did, but I'm not privy to those trade conversations that they're having to try to figure that out. But, it's the unfortunate reality that Nuggets fans probably don't want to hear, but it's one that the rest of the NBA has learned from, and no teams are currently in the second apron outside of Denver at this point. And I don't think that we are done seeing Denver shed salary and trying to get under that themselves. For all intents and purposes, the way that the second apron is kind of structured, and with the way that it's not even the second apron, it's more about the repeater tax that Denver has to pay. Because for every dollar they're over the luxury tax, they basically have to pay $7 of luxury tax on top of their normal roster. So if they had added Peyton Watson to that $22 million contract, then what you're doing is multiplying that by seven, and you're adding $150 million in luxury tax payments. So that's why this happened. That's why they decided to skimp out on it. And there was nothing that prevented them from going into the second apron other than financial concerns. And at the beginning of the season or off season, there were questions as to whether they would stay in this thing or not. And I think we have our answer.
23: Talking with Ryan Blackburn and NBA Blackburn on Twitter. Okay, so is there any way in which this team has gotten better this offseason? The Brazil draft pick, you know, maybe, but adding, you know, Diallo or Lonnie Walker, is there any way these guys got better?
24: No, it would be very shocking to me that Denver was a better basketball team. Now, they were good enough to win a title last year. I believe that they were good enough. The actual question is whether they're going to be healthy enough. And to me, losing the depth that they had, like the depth that they had last year helped them win 54 games and survive major injuries to four of their different starters at the same time. Peyton Watson, of course, was included in the reason why they were able to survive in the middle of the year. So, they don't have Tim Hardaway. They don't have Peyton Watson. They don't have Jonas Valanciunas. They don't have Bruce Brown. They are replacing those guys. The main backup unit at this point is Tyus Jones, Julian Strother, Alpha Diallo, Spencer Jones, who they did retain, and I think they deserve credit for that, and Marvin Bagley. I think that, like, each of those guys individually is fine. Each of those guys individually can be solid. But in terms of adding it all together, Denver just doesn't have a lot of talent. So I don't think that we're done. I think Denver's going to try to make an additional move at some point to get better. But in terms of being able to get as good as what they had with Peyton Watson, that's a really large question mark.
22: Ryan, let's just cut to the chase. I mean, we know the Nuggets are, you know, when you look at or at the Nuggets in comparison to other teams around the league, they have Nikola Jokic. So with that in mind, everyone is saying the Nuggets have a chance. But after this move, and you mentioned no Valanciunas and no Tim Hardaway Jr., no Peyton Watson, how does this Nuggets team actually stack up? Not against the Eastern Conference, but in the West alone by itself.
24: Yeah, it's tough. You've seen some other teams try to get better around them. Minnesota got different. I think that they got better talent-wise, but in terms of the fit, not necessarily sure how well they fit in comparison, because one of the things that they had over Denver was their size and athleticism, but they traded their bigs for smalls. And we'll see whether that kind of changes that matchup in any way. But I do think that the Lakers, like, they got different. I'm not sure if they got better. The Rockets are better by way of having Fred VanVleet back. You know that OKC and San Antonio are the pillars of the conference now with where they are from both a talent and depth standpoint. So in terms of where Denver fits into that mix, I'm going to say that they're a second-tier contender. It means that they have an opportunity to get out of the Western Conference still, but the percentages are not very high. And Denver has to have everything go right for them, which means in each of the last three seasons, Aaron Gordon's been hurt, Jamal Murray's been hurt, Michael Porter's been hurt, Christian Brown's been hurt. Like, they've had a whole bunch of injuries to those guys over the course of the last three seasons. You just got to be perfectly healthy in this particular year. If you're not healthy, if you're not operating at full strength, then you could just say goodbye. There's just not enough talent on the back end of the roster to pick up the slack for what those guys would be missing if they missed a starter at any point. So I'm worried, and I think Nuggets fans are too, but they could still make a trade and try to add to this group.
23: Talk with Ryan Blackburn at NBA Blackburn on Twitter. Is there any hope out there? I mean, you mentioned DeRozan, but is there anybody out there that is a difference maker that Denver can sign, put on this roster, and give these fans a little bit more hope going into this season?
24: From a free agency perspective, no. I think that Denver sort of missed the boat here, and they've been operating with two arms tied behind their back because they can only offer minimum contracts, and there's very few players that are going to be solid options for Denver on the open market at this stage of the offseason. One of the guys that we had been naming was Russell Westbrook, and now he is not available. He is retired. It's possible that maybe they make overtures to Jonathan Kuminga or Benedict Mathurin, two players that I'm not sure if they have homes yet. We'll see what that looks like, but those are the only two, like, shockingly good names that I think Denver, like, they should make overtures to those guys. There's certainly a role for either of them if they're interested in filling it, but Denver can only offer so much money, and those guys are certainly looking for more. So I'll be curious to see how Denver handles this. I would wager various dollars that Denver uses their 2031 first-round pick or the first-round pick that they just acquired from Cleveland during the middle of the season to upgrade either their starting units or to trade one of the starters and really upgrade the depth of the team. I just can't imagine that this was the plan that they had going in. This feels like a contingency. So this is another step in the process, but the season is long. The trade deadline is in February. There's plenty of time for them to try to straighten some things out. But as it stands right now, I can't point to any specific names.
22: Well, Ryan, sell me on this. Sell me on this idea that I know Nikola Jokic says that, you know, he wants to remain a Denver Nugget. And players often say, well, I want to remain whatever team for my life. But watching the Nuggets not really do anything this offseason and watching the Nuggets have an early exit against, I believe, was a 6-seed Minnesota Timberwolves team, What is increasing Nikola Jokic's desire to remain with the team as he's set to become a free agent next season?
24: Well, the best thing is money. Denver has the opportunity to offer him a 5-year, $359 million deal. averaging over like about $72 million per season. No team can offer that much money. No team can offer that large of a contract. And Denver would be really good in that situation. Now, it doesn't necessarily mean that other teams can't offer like a comparable amount of money over 4 years. And so what Denver has to do is they've got to show, hey, Nicola, we are committed to winning. We are like the home team for you. He's always said that he wants to be the Tim Duncan of the Denver Nuggets. And Tim Duncan like wasn't always perfectly happy, but he was somebody who did his job on a consistent basis. And then the San Antonio Spurs is a very good organization. They found ways to reload. They added a guy in Kawhi Leonard, who was then a finals MVP for them back in 2014, towards the tail end of Tim Duncan's career. You know who reminds me of that version of Kawhi Leonard was Peyton Watson. So, not necessarily sure that that Denver's doing the right things here with regard to adding and retaining the young talent and the game-changing talent that can help Nikola long-term. But I do think that as long as Jokic, Murray, and Gordon are healthy, the Nuggets have a chance versus almost anybody. But it's just going to be so much to have to endure. And I'm worried for this upcoming season for him, because this is going to be a burdensome season for Jokic. And he has an opportunity, like he might say that he wants to be a Nugget for the rest of his life and wants to be that for the rest of his career. But he's on an expiring contract, and it's a whole bunch of time between now and when he has to put pen to paper.
23: Ryan, last one from me. The Nuggets added Dave Dorger is the assistant coach, the lead assistant on the staff. That one kind of raised a little eyebrows. Well, how do you feel about the Adelman era overall? I'm one of those people who says never hire the interim coach, clean house, and start over. I wanted Chris Quinn from Miami. They didn't do that. How would you rate the Adelman era so far for the Denver Nuggets?
24: Yeah, I'd give it a C. I wouldn't say that there's been anything massively substantial from a positive direction. I think you could say, you could look at Denver's mentality and the first round exit that they had against Minnesota and some of the way that I don't think David Adelman certainly handled that as best as he possibly could, but there's probably some things behind the scenes that we don't know about that ultimately had him sort of direct his frustrations and towards the internal side of things rather than trying to motivate people externally. So Denver did have the best offense in the NBA last year from a regular season standpoint. They did win 54 games despite the fact that Jokic sustained the first major injury of his career and then struggled when he got back, and Denver had other guys that were in and out of the lineup as well. So it was an upgrade. And I do think that Adelman is brilliant when it comes to drawing up some plays and putting some good things together from a play type standpoint and an offensive design standpoint. But I'm not surprised that they went with Jaeger. I'm not surprised that they added Dave Jaeger to that mix, because he has coaching experience. He's somebody that's going to light a fire under everybody. He's going to be very sarcastic and then get under people's skin a little bit. But I think the Nuggets need to be a little bit more uncomfortable at this point. They got a little bit too comfortable with losing in the first round this last year. It's unacceptable. It can't happen again. And if it does, then you're probably going to see a coaching change.
23: 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We always appreciate getting a chance to talk to you.
24: Thanks, guys. Appreciate it.
23: Absolutely. When we come back, Sean Keeler from the Denver Post. 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
31: In the history of cinema, few films have been as successful as The Godfather. Francis Ford Coppola's gangster epic set a new standard not just for movies about the mafia, but for movies in general. Although, if you talk to the people who made it, The Godfather's prospects for success were far from assured. In fact, before its release, they were pretty bleak.
32: And they said, we're finished, this is over. It literally's not going to work. You gotta get rid of those guys, it's a disaster.
31: Then Leave the Gun, Take the Cannoli. My co-host Mark Seal and I strip back the varnish of movie history and talk to never-before-heard-from sources to get at what really made the process so arduous. Leave the Gun, Take the Cannoli is based on my co-host Mark's best-selling book of the same title. And on this show, we call upon his years of research to help unpack the story behind The Godfather's birth from start to finish. We sift through innumerable accounts, many of them conflicting, and try to get to the truth of what really happened. Leave the Gun, Take the Cannoli features new and archival interviews, with Francis Ford Coppola.
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21: KOA News Time, 8 o'clock. I'm Carrie Mack. There's excitement within the Democratic Party over Denver being selected as one of three finalist cities to host the 2028 Democratic National Convention. When the city hosted back in 2008, Mike Dino was the CEO of the host committee.
22: Denver is the future of the Democratic Party. Its ideas are the future of the Democratic Party. We are what's to come and what's good about where the party's going.
21: A final decision is expected later this year. And Democrat Michael Bennett wants the U.S. Senate to look into whether the Trump administration used the federal government to carry out a political vendetta against Colorado.
23: An email uncovered in a lawsuit shows a White House assistant invited members of five federal agencies and offices to, quote, discuss Colorado. The email was sent just hours before President Trump attacked Colorado leadership for not releasing former Mesa County clerk Tina Peters. Bennett points out days after the email, the administration took several actions denying Colorado federal resources. In a discovery hearing last week, the Department of Justice said the executive office is protected from the state's discovery demands for more records. Rob Doss at KOA.
21: And most Poudre Valley schools will dismiss students 2 hours early tomorrow. This is for the second time this week. The district says it's because of the heat. Fox 31's Dave Frazier.
24: Hot tomorrow, 97. The record is 99 on Friday. We'll have building clouds in the afternoon and a gusty thundershower possible.
21: Most school buildings don't have air conditioning. Fox 31 pinpoint weather tonight, partly cloudy, low 64. Tomorrow, partly cloudy again, high 97. It's currently 83 in Denver. Our next update at 8:30. From the Common Spirit Health KOA News Desk, I'm Carrie Mack on KOA. Time to get a check on traffic with Jeffrey Dallet.
33: Well, traffic's starting to look a little better out there. Things are starting to calm down after a very busy early evening and late afternoon. C-470 eastbound approaching Quebec. That crash within the past 30 seconds has cleared from the right lane. Traffic slowly starting to break up. Should be all broken up pretty soon. But all lanes now open. C-470 eastbound approaching Quebec. Also, I-70 eastbound just after Denver West. There was a crash in the left lane, then the left shoulder. That has also been cleared within the past couple of minutes and all lanes open. Also, 6th Avenue or Highway 6 was closed in both directions between Highway 93 and Highway 119. That has now been reopened. The vehicle fire has been cleared, so Highway 6 now open. However, Colfax eastbound between Corporate Drive and 6th Avenue remains closed after an earlier serious accident. That looks like it will remain closed for quite some time. I'm Jeffrey Dallet on KOA 850 AM and 94.1 FM.
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7: Where you can get the Take It For Granted podcast as well, the archives anyway. Let's go out to the KOA Customer Hotline and bring on our guy from the Denver Post, Sean Keeler. Sean, how you doing? You dodging the weather out there the way Dion's dodging subpoenas?
8: Wow.
9: Look at that. He had to go there right to start. I thought I was the mean one, Benjamin Albright. You know, the amount of jokes and emails I've gotten about I ain't hard in the memes you've seen, I ain't hard to find, unless you're serving me papers, have come kind of back and forth pretty hot and heavy the last few days.
8: You're a mean one, Mr. Grinch.
7: I mean, look.
9: Way meaner than me.
7: That one wasn't even, I didn't even fire that. It wasn't even a harsh one. Like, that wasn't even, you know.
8: You put that in the chamber, you were ready to go. Since you knew Sean was coming on, and you couldn't wait to unload that one.
7: I'm not saying that Dion was out there like a scene from The Matrix, you know, just flailing back in slow motion or anything like that. I just, you know.
9: Keanu Reeves, okay.
7: I mean, look, and if you know anything about that, look, because I know about
0: fight that lawsuit. So it's like, this has been going on forever. It has to do with a security guard back when Shiloh was in high school. Like, this thing's been going on forever. It has all kinds of, like, funny little twists and turns. But, I just wanted to reference that. As far as the rest of that goes, though, what do we think about where CU is in the process? And, you know, there's some articles out there about, you know, declining ratings for Colorado and how that may affect the way people look at things. How do we feel about this season?
9: I think they're all, you could say they're separate strands of the same argument in the same case, but they all come back to the same thing that we've talked about it a number of times, and that is, man, this is a big opener. and it's a big month of what is a big year. It raises the temperature. He's not on the hot seat when you can't afford to buy him out. But that doesn't mean it gets lukewarm or it makes everybody in. You can still have a seat that's uncomfortable. It can be hard to sit in. It can be hard to have those, well, sometimes. Normally, normal situations where you don't get to control the media who ask you questions, it can be uncomfortable to have to face those things, but nothing in prime world is normal. You just kind of have to react to where it's at. But I think it just adds just another layer of, I don't want to say pressure, but yeah, it's expectation that we need to change this narrative. The only way you change all these narratives that have been coming in. We've talked about TV, right? For a couple of years, or at least for earlier this year, and that those ratings have been down. People are like, oh, what a shock. And I'm like, no, this has been out there. And we've written about it a number of times. The honeymoon's officially over. It's about rechanneling, you know, it's kind of Mark 2.0, and what can you do with it going forward? And tech is huge that way, whether he gets a full week of practice to hang with them or has to go to court. It doesn't help when you've got that kind of stakes for the opener.
8: I mean, John, do you think a distraction like this could actually elevate and motivate the CU Buffs to go out there and have a great outing against Georgia Tech to open up the season? Because this is their coach, this is their leader, this is their motivator of their team, who is, I guess for all intents and purposes, is being attacked at this particular moment. Will this motivate the CU Buffs players to go out there and play well?
9: I think it will motivate them. Whether it would motivate them, you can't motivate somebody to not knock you over if Georgia Tech's just bigger as they were a year ago. Now, here's where it's being overblown from, and this is going to sound very pro-CU, frankly, and that is, I think we overrate, at least on game day, other than the key decisions because he's been burned by them, but some of the coaching impact and the preparation, I think Deion Sanders is, for as good a CEO in that role as he sees it in this program, I think he is very dependent on his top assistants. Right? And what happened last year? And those guys are different now. I think the upgrade there is where this kind of distractibility might be minimized, if that makes sense, because he doesn't have to have his hands on as many things. And I think an upgrade, certainly in the case offensively with Brendan Marion, as opposed to Pat Shurmur a year ago at this time. I mean, that's a former head coach, right? And a guy who's maybe looking to be a head coach again. I think that isn't talked about enough in terms of, from a preparation standpoint, this distractions, air quotes, standpoint going into this, is they have guys on staff who have been college head coaches and are kind of used to having to oversee everything in a pinch. And they don't necessarily have to do that next week or that first week of September. But I think that upgrade there is another sign of what, you know, we talk about the Coach Prime effect. I think we're going to see if there's a Brendan Marion effect. And if they aren't as phased as the pundits, good or bad, want them to be in that opener, and if they can score 30 or more points in those first three games, which are the first four, or as we've talked about, it's a massive September for them to get off to the right start or to set a tone. If they're scoring 30 points a game, which they've done really well, I'm not sure any of this other off-the-field stuff, some of which is very, very old, if that really matters.
0: Talk with Sean Keeler from the Denver Post, switching gears a little bit. We talked with Ryan Blackburn in the last segment about the Nuggets, the Peyton Watson trade. What are the Nuggets doing, man? I'm looking at this thing, I'm like, man, this team just continues to not get better.
9: Well, they're balancing the books. Like they're doing.
0: Just like the fans want. Yeah. Let's balance the books. That's the slogan for the team this year.
9: You're not Nuggets fits right. Nuggets 2027. We got under the, we balanced the books. We got under the apron. No, it's not. It's really good accounting and really poor roster management. And unfortunately, I'm sure Ryan went over a lot of the battle scars with this. And we knew something like this might be coming. I thought he was either going to be, there was just no great scenario because even they waited Peyton Watson out. He took $6.5 million to come back. He didn't want to. I think, let's be clear. I think Peyton Watson wanted to get paid. And he may have wanted to get paid during that first round of the Timberwolves series, as we've kind of danced around. And that will be asked and was asked about his health and his motivation to play. You know, that was mentioned at the time, and it's been talked about a lot in various circles ever since. I like Peyton personally. I like his family and folks I've met with them. I don't want to presume the worst of him, but I do know he wanted to get paid. People in his family saying that off record to us in social opportunities pretty much from the previous November and December, because I don't think they didn't like getting passed up by Christian Brown's camp and where that money went, because it was kind of a him or me, and they didn't get it. And he took advantage, to his credit, of that situation, but then he could prove that the Nuggets might have made a bad decision. So now he has to prove to the Cavs that they made a good decision and make the Nuggets look worse. And we will see as time goes on. But it's a really bad look now. And depending on what corresponding move that these draft picks and some of the more of this cap room helps to open up, if the Nuggets don't make a significant kind of counter move to offset this, which everyone thinks they probably will, then it's really bad. It's really poor in isolation, but we have to see what they do to, as a second move, to react to it.
8: Yeah, but Sean, but what is the counter move that would somehow keep the Nuggets in that contender conversation? Because last year, even with the Peyton Watson, the Nuggets were in the conversation, and then they got knocked off by an inspired, on-demand Timberwolves team. So what does that look like for the Nuggets now, and how do you inspire the Nuggets fan base? Hey, you lose Peyton Watson. There's no Tim Hardaway Jr. Hey, but we still want you to be excited about what's going on.
9: Can I interest you in a used DeMar DeRozan? I sound like a car dealer. Like, there aren't a lot of great free agent kind of wacky moves that you can do. You don't. The Nuggets need a time machine. They need Bill and Ted to bring the phone book back and try to undo some of these contracts. The only thing that can save the Nuggets in 2027-26 is a TARDIS or some kind of time space device. You just can't. The DeLorean. You need to get Doc Brown and Marty to come back and set this thing right. I don't know. You've just gone down too far these paths. Again, we talked about this with just kind of over gifting your guys to try to keep this core together, and the core for health. I'm not going to, you know, you can make accusations about Jamal Murray's motivation. I think you'd have fewer questioning Aaron Gordon's motivation, but you basically had Murray's motivation and or health and Aaron Gordon's health. And you haven't moved forward because you doubled down on those two things. And you got burned for it and also burned for, Zeke Nagy in general and Christian Brown, frankly, based on his first post-contract extension year. So there ain't a lot out there. And I think that's the doubly, again, that's why this is frustrating, not just in isolation, but you're like, who are you going to get right now that is a like for like or pretty close to a up and coming, defensive minded athletic wing who is now finding his offense? When are you going to find someone that you developed? Let's keep this in mind of the draft picks. He might be the best first round. That's the really frustrating thing is Peyton Watson might be the best first round draft pick the Nuggets have produced. Just on stats, again, Christian Brown, and if you're on that team, you can debate that. He certainly was a bigger contributor in the playoffs, and you can make a case that Peyton Watson hasn't done squat in a game that means anything. That I think that's fair. That's a fair counterback against Watson, and he's going to have to prove that shape that. But regardless, statistically, he's the best first rounder in terms of growth talent. Going from A to B, because I think Brown was pretty good. I mean, if he wasn't any good, Michael Malone wouldn't have played him with that championship team. And that's strictly frustrating because you watch somebody else potentially get the payoff of what could be Peyton Watson's peak years, whether they're, all-star years or not. It's not great.
0: Talk with Sean Keeler from the Denver Post. Last one for me, Sean, switching gears to a team that might be or at least is eyeballing a championship this year, the Denver Broncos. They got a preseason game against the Green Bay Packers here tomorrow. What questions do we have left for this team as we get closer and closer to the season?
9: Well, it's going to be all about Bo tomorrow and how does he look against someone he's not taking a punch at. You know, isn't it funny that we spent the week talking about Nick Bonino's ankle because Bo was pulling on it, not Bo's? I think that's a good sign, although a weird one, a bit of a twist on the narrative. It's largely about Nick's tomorrow. I think, the safety trade was interesting, or the safety acquisition of Rapp was interesting to me. I think I think George and Sean are always a pretty good 2.5 steps ahead of what we think they need. And I think they say a lot sometimes. Sometimes their actions say a lot more than their words. Sean's very big into word salad, and Peyton's very, George Peyton is very big into say nothing at all. As you know, it's a great way of just kind of dodging and evading to get to the point of what you want to get out of them. So I think some of the reserve secondary guys are playing for their lives. So I'll be curious on that lower 40% of the roster who looks like they're going to stick somewhere at safety and who's going to stick somewhere at wideout where you've got a pretty good room if everybody's healthy. I had somebody ask me about Hakeem Butler again today. My Iowa State friends, they feel pretty good about Wajerike. They feel less good about Hakeem Butler. And I said, yeah, I understand. That room is a lot deeper. And Sean loves Jordan. So it's a spot that's not going to get moved. So you got some guys that on the back end of their roster, they're playing for some spots. So I think those are two that I'll keep an eye on. And the continual emergence of my guy, Red Murdoch. He's a fun guy to watch, but then you get to talk to him and talk to people who know him well. He's an easy guy to fall in love with. So hopefully that surge continues on the field from it.
0: That, and we're looking forward to seeing that. Coverage begins here at 3 p.m. Myself, Nick Ferguson, before we give way to Ryan Edwards on Countdown to Kickoff. And, of course, the game here at 7 o'clock on KOA. Sean, we appreciate the time, as always. Look forward to checking in with you again next week.
9: All right. See you tomorrow night, guys. Take care.
0: Absolutely. Take care. Sean Keeler from the Denver Post. And when we come back, we'll get to an NFL six-pack right here on Broncos Country tonight.
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10: 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Iran's foreign minister is strongly condemning President Trump's new threat of economic sanctions on the country. And as members of the administration warn of entering a new phase in the war with Iran, there's word that a Navy aircraft carrier is coming home.
11: After 272 days at sea, the 5,000 sailors and Marines on the USS Lincoln are finally heading home. As the war dragged on, conditions on board deteriorating. Sailors' family members telling the Military Times at least 2 sailors tried to jump overboard. President Trump has dismissed concerns.
12: No. Not nearly long enough.
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10: And the vice chair of the Denver Republican Party, Hugo Chavez Rey, resigned from his position on Wednesday rather than face a removal vote after making it clear he didn't support Republican gubernatorial candidate Victor Marx. He spoke with KOA's Ryan Schuling about what led to his stepping down.
13: Made no bones about who I was supporting and who I was not supporting. And so the shouts and the attacks and everything started getting louder and louder. And
10: he says he's throwing his support behind independent Greg Lopez. Fox 31 pinpoint weather tonight, partly cloudy, low 64. Tomorrow, partly cloudy, high 97. It's currently 81 in Denver. Our next

0: 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From the Common Spirit and Health KOA News Desk, I'm Carrie Mack on KOA. 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
1: Well, a couple new issues have popped up in the past couple of minutes. Further down south towards Larkspur, I-25 southbound, the off-ramp to Spruce Mountain Road is blocked due to a pretty big crash there. So if you're traveling southbound on I-25, be on the lookout for that. Up here in the metro area off Highway Bellevue, just under I-25 overpass there, the left two lanes are blocked on the westbound side of Bellevue, and that's causing some delays there as well. We also have some construction issues on C-470 east and westbound between Wadsworth and Bowles. There's lane closures there contributing to some slower speeds. If you are headed out to the airport, good news there. Pinion Boulevard inbound running pretty smooth. On the outbound side, still a little slow between 56th Avenue and 40th Avenue. And Colfax eastbound remains closed between Corporate Drive and 6th Avenue after an earlier serious crash. I'm Jeffrey Dallet on KOA, 850 AM and 94.1 FM.
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20: 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Benjamin Albright, Nick Ferguson, Zach Seeger's here with you. 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
21: Nailed it again.
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2: One.
20: Record. I was like, all right.
21: Bill and Ted. Through two preseason games against the Cardinals and Texans, Fernando Mendoza is 18 for 31 for 183 yards. That's 5.9 yards per attempt, one touchdown, one interception, and a passer rating of 72.4. For sake of reference, a passer rating of 72.4 among last year's qualifying quarterbacks would have ranked 47th, right behind J.J. McCarthy and just ahead of Jake Browning. What do you make of this, and do you think it's any cause for concern for Raider Nation?
20: Look, I've been lower on Mendoza and his pro prospects than most, but I'm going to say it's too early to be making these kind of judgments. I mean, if we did this with Bo after his second game, it wouldn't have been good either. I think, you know, if you look at Mendoza's performance against the Texans, there are definitely some things to be concerned about, but he's also had some flash plays, too. That TD he threw against the Cardinals, that was a dot. I too small a sample size. He's still a young guy. But certainly not as I think, certainly not where I think Raiders fans wanted him to be at this juncture. Not to say he can't get there and can't get there quickly.
25: I mean, that's hogwash to say that he's not where Raiders fans want him to be. He is a rookie. Every rookie struggles at every position in the league when you first break in. Don't forget, Peyton Manning threw 27 interceptions his first year in the league. So there's still much to be desired by Fernando Mendoza. When you watch him play, you see that he looks like an NFL quarterback. He just needs to get more schooling, and that only comes with more reps. And I'll dare say this. The more mistakes he make, the better he can become as a quarterback, because the idea is that you learn from those mistakes opposed to succumbing to them. So I like the progression, and we're going to see him fail more than he succeeds.
21: And, you know, hopefully, if you're a Raiders fan, it's okay that he's taking some time, because it seems like everyone in that organization from Tom Brady on down wants him to sit on the bench, take some time to develop. And it's really going to, I guess, come down to Kirk Cousins and how long he can keep him on that bench.
2: Two.
21: Today, the NFL fined both the Dallas Cowboys and New Orleans Saints $500,000 after there was a series of fights at the joint practice between the two teams. I'll also note today there was another big series of fights at a joint practice between the Giants and Dolphins. What do you think of the league's response, and do you think it's too harsh or too lenient?
25: It is too harsh, man. Look, when you sign up for these joint practices, you have a bunch of guys competing for jobs. I'm not even going to bring the weather into the equation, but competition intensifies in these practices because the practices are more intense than we see during the games, right? So I think this was a little overblown by the league, and the league is to say that, hey, we sent out the memo, we warned you, but now we have to make teams examples. I think that you should give a team a warning first and then excessive fine.
20: Fine them.
25: What do you mean fine them?
20: Fine them.
21: That's not pro-fining players.
20: It's not us fine. It's not the Broncos getting fined, right?
25: See, it wasn't a joint practice, but it was a practice where fisticuffs took place.
20: I'm just saying.
25: So
20: I think it's fair. I don't like it, but I think it's fair. I mean, they're trying to crack down on this. You're finding the organization, not the players. I think they're trying to say, hey, look, get it under control or we're going to get it under control for you.
25: Well, listen, we've seen the league have egregious fines and excessive fines for a lot of things. Has that stopped players so far?
20: No.
25: Absolutely not. So,
20: fair point.
2: Three.
21: Next up here, Saquon Barkley was also critical of joint practices following the Eagles' joint practices this week. He said, quote, I'm the wrong guy to ask because I hate joint practices, to be honest. I think one day is good. More times than not, nothing good comes out of it. When you have the work, it's good, but then you get the pushing, the shoving, and someone says this about you, and it's, I don't know about that, but you're this. It's immature when you get to that level. End quote. What do you make of Saquon Barkley's response? And do you think, you know, between the fighting, the fines, NFL saying you fix this or we'll fix it for you, do you think joint practices might be on their way out?
20: Maybe. I think there is value in it. I think Barkley hit the nail on the head, though. The multiple days thing is what leads to resentments. You know, it's what leads to the fight. You have multiple days like that. You got guys plotting, you know, at night after somebody hits somebody. Well, we'll get that back for you. You know, that kind of stuff. Yeah, one day a joint practice, I think, is good just to break things up. I don't necessarily buy the they're useless, you're not getting anything out of it. I there's a lot of value, I think, to get out of it, but there is an epidemic of fighting. I think we should be more focused on why can't guys keep their tempers in check, you know, that kind of stuff. Have some personal accountability.
25: Whoa, keeping tempers in check. You know what it's like to have a Benjamin Albright across from you talking smack, and then he catches a pass? You want some get back. Right, you want to put your hand in his face and say, hey, no. Yeah, you got lucky the other day. You're not going to get lucky now.
21: And you're not allowed to fully tackle him.
25: Exactly. And he's talking smack. So I know he's not going to play in the game when we play on preseason.
20: So I'm going to talk that talk in practice.
25: So I can't get any get back. Yep. So I'm going to get it right there in practice in that moment. And if they so happen to find me, the team will pay for it.
20: Worth it.
25: Yes.
21: I think one interesting aspect to all this, do you think they're only fining these fights when it occurs at a joint practice? I think the Broncos fights didn't get that out of hand. But if the Broncos were to have a non-joint practice, in a non-joint practice setting, a practice gets so out of control with the number of fights and whatever, would the NFL step in and give them a $500,000 fine?
20: Yeah, that's the question. I don't know. I don't know where the line is on that. And I don't like situations where you don't know where the line is. I think that bugs me.
2: Four.
21: Next up here, Ravens starting center Danny Pinter tore his patellar tendon this week, ending his season. And earlier in the week, Chargers starting center Tyler Biadasz suffered an ACL injury that will force him to miss an indefinite amount of time. How impactful will these losses be for these two offenses that are both instituting new coordinators and new schemes? And which of those two losses do you think will be more impactful on their respective teams?
25: I think it's going the one that's going to be the most impactful. I would dare to say the Chargers. Because, I mean, they were beat up last year, and they still found a way to push through. And they thought with Tyler Biadasz and a lot of the guys they had injured last year, that this was going to kind of be the year for them. So they've been a little snake bitten. And when you lose your starting center, it does kind of impact that quarterback center exchange. But here's the thing about it. They have time to kind of get things on track. This is still the preseason. You still can work with the backup center. You can work with the backup guard. Heck, the Broncos are going through the same thing. I mean, the season hadn't really started at this point. So now you have some time to kind of work those kinks out.
20: Yeah, I think Chargers are probably a little more impactful, but they drafted Jake Slaughter. He's going to have to grow up quick and play that role until Biadasz is ready to play again. On the flip side of that, Pinter was scheduled to be the backup center for the Ravens with Pocic. Ethan Pocic, who they brought in from Cleveland, I think, was scheduled to be the starter there. So, I think in the end, it's probably more impactful on the Chargers. But both those teams, yeah, you don't want to see centers going down. That's the quarterback of your O-line, right? And so, you know, that's as we see here in Denver, centers start going down, it could be a problem.
21: And then the Ravens are already going a big downgrade from Linderbaum to even Pocic or,
20: right,
21: you know, wherever they go there. Deshaun Watson responded to fans booing him during his camp competition with Shador Sanders at public training camp practices by telling the media he doesn't care about the fan response. First, do you believe him that he doesn't mind getting booed by the fans? And how many games do you think Deshaun Watson ultimately starts for Cleveland this year?
20: Well, I don't believe him that he doesn't care. I mean, everybody cares to some degree. It's just whether or not you allow it to affect you. That said, he got out there and gave that quote and kind of, I don't know, massaged the truth a little bit. I think if you are eight games, nine games. I think you start him until you can't, and then if Shador's still there and they haven't traded him, then you turn to him and let him see what he can do the rest of the way. Because I mean, hey, Cleveland's not going anywhere this year.
25: If I'm Deshaun, I really don't give two nickels about what the fans have to say. We're talking about a guy who had two injury plague seasons. He had to deal with that. He had a massive amount of criticism due to the off-the-field issues and how that affected his career, but also how the public viewed him and his personal relationship. So, I mean, with all that going on, I could give two nickels what fans think, because at the end of the day, the only thing that matters is what, Todd Monken thinks as he tries to determine who's going to be his starting quarterback. Because if you allow fan influence and media influence to infiltrate your space, man, there's enough pressure on you already. You're going to crumble underneath the weight. And he showed that he's been able to deal with some of the issues I just mentioned. So tell him, kick rocks.
21: I think that's a fair perspective, though. I don't know if he can avoid crumbling under the weight. He's had a really rough go ever since his whole, legal situation, if you want to call it that. And then he's had two Achilles injuries. Like, the last time we saw him on the field, he was the worst starting quarterback in the sport, arguably. And then he suffered two serious Achilles injuries since then. We saw what that did to Kirk Cousins. We saw what that did to Aaron Rodgers.
25: But would you care, though? Do I care what someone else on the street saying?
21: I'm with you. He might not care. I just think, in regards to will he start a lot of games for Cleveland this year, I think it's going to be like those tanking Hugh Jackson Browns teams where you saw like four or five different dudes start a game at quarterback. I think Taylen Green probably gets a start this year. Dylan Gabriel, I wouldn't count out.
20: Like, if Shador, he's still there.
21: Maybe. Yeah, exactly. They might ship some guys out, but I think everyone who's on the roster and maybe even the practice squad will get a chance to start here, because they have seemingly no good answers.
20: Oh, yeah. Deshaun, I mean, he's played 19 total games, I think, since 2020. At this point, he's just trying to get back on, get back on the field, do what you can, because you've done basically nothing since 2020.
25: And that should be your
20: collect
25: concern.
20: Money.
25: Put all your mental power into getting back on the field, trying to stay healthy, and trying to be productive.
20: Yep.
2: Six.
21: Vita Vea and the Tampa Bay Bucks agreed to a one-year, $30 million extension to keep the star lineman in Tampa. What do you think about that deal? And will we see the Bucks and Baker come to a similar agreement?
25: Well, you hope that they do, because the idea was that at first, Todd Bowles and the Glazer family were not going to do this. They were not intending on paying Vita Vea the money. They were not intending on trading him. But cooler heads prevailed, and they realized having Vita Vea in the fold, I mean, he was a huge run stopper for their defense. And a team that's under a lot of pressure, especially Todd Bowles, you want to make sure you get all your players and have them on the field to be productive for you. And yes, this should be a sign for Baker Mayfield that, hey, in a tight squeeze, you can get it done. Even if that means it's not a multi-year deal, even if that means that it's kind of a 1 or 2 year extension for Baker.
20: I don't think they're going to get a deal done with Baker. I think they don't. I think Todd Bowles is in his last season in Tampa. I knew they were going to do the Vita deal, and they got that done. But I think as far as Baker goes, they're eyeballing, okay, who in the candidate pool is going to want to come in here, and are these guys going to want to work with Baker? Do we want to saddle whoever the next coach is with that? And so I think they're fine, like, letting it go and threatening franchise tag right now. Whether that works out for them or not, and I suspect it won't, I think that they're getting ready to clean house after this season.
25: Listen, I don't gamble at all, right? I don't play sports book. I don't do any of that stuff. But I would like to say that I don't know what the Vegas odds are with the Tampa Bay Buccaneers, but you're in the NFC South. So there's potential for Baker to actually be so ticked off where he puts up numbers and you roll the dice using the philosophy that Ben just said, well, we don't know if Todd Bowles is going to be here. If Baker plays well, Todd would be remain with the Tampa Bay Buccaneers. And oh, by the way, you now find yourself in a conundrum because he's outplayed his contract. And what are you going to do, let him go at that point? I don't know about that.
21: And he'll have all the leverage. You know, leverage in the world. It seems like this could be the new Kirk Cousins situation, the road it's headed down right now, where I don't know if the Bucs are going to want to give him that $60 million a year extension after this year. Mm-hmm. And they also probably aren't going to want to let him walk out the door. So they're probably going to give him an insane franchise tag, run it back. And I could see, again, the Kirk Cousins thing where he gets franchise tagged multiple seasons and then maybe eventually forces his way.
0: And I think that's I think they're comfortable with that. It's not the way I would do things, but I think that's where they're at, is like they're about to hit the reset button, probably bring in an offensive-minded coach, and they don't necessarily want to scare off potential candidates. If, you know, you got Baker in a four-year deal at 55 to 60 per.
25: Well, here's the other thing that's important. If you were looking for a new head coach, you're right. That head coach wants to tie himself to a quarterback. But saying, okay, I'm taking over a team that if you're projecting that they're not going to do that well, do you really want to go to Tampa Bay? Because you may have your pick of quarterback. It's a rookie, but that doesn't necessarily mean it's going to improve your position.
21: That's the exact same question I was thinking. Like, yes, you might get Baker, but or maybe you don't love Baker. He's not your cup of tea. Mm-hmm. But isn't there something to be said for taking a job where I at least know I have a functional starting quarterback that isn't going to get me fired? As opposed to a total void of
0: maybe position. Depending on if you got enough cachet to come in and carve that first year rebuild year. You know, I mean, Sean Payton came here with a quarterback he had no love for. He worked it out with the ownership that he could move on after a year. I mean,
25: but see, that's different because
21: and he wasn't necessarily scared off by it.
25: That's right. He worked that out with the organization. Mm-hmm. He had already had that. Right. That concession in his contract, you don't have to be tied to Russell. Mm-hmm. So now in that case, you can make those types of decisions. But if you're a new coach coming in, knowing how quickly coordinators and head coaches come in, it's the same thing when they're going out. Do you want to put yourself in that situation?
0: Yeah.
25: And I think about it.
0: I think, yeah. So I sort of understand what Tampa's doing. I don't like it. It's not the way I would do it, but I understand what they're doing. And we'll see. I don't believe they get a deal done with Baker Mayfield. So I'll do it for the NFL six-pack. I would get a deal. I mean, Baker's only, what, 31 years old, I think, 30 or 31. I have to go back and look. But he's got, I mean, he's a little under 500 as a starter, but some of that has to do with the fact that it was Browns and Panthers and all that kind of stuff.
21: Tanking Browns with that.
0: What's that?
21: The tanking Browns of, like, the Jackson era that were 1-31 or whatever.
0: Yeah, well, he had a bad run with Carolina there, I think, as well. It kind of hurt that. He wasn't even like 1-5 as a starter there before he get moved on from or whatever. The Matt Rhule era, they just couldn't get the quarterback situation right.
25: Keep this in mind, guys.
21: On the roster.
25: How many teams and organizations have had people in-house who you saw who produced, but they opted to do something a little different, thinking like, oh, man, I got a better plan, and that plan never works out. Yeah. There's so many examples of that. So this is why the Tampa Bay Buccaneers better be careful. Be careful.
0: Yeah. We got to hit a break. Broncos Country Night. Back for this.

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16: KOA News Time, 11 o'clock. I'm Carrie Mack. A Lakewood man is facing first-degree murder charges in connection with his wife's death. Patrick Barnett faces three counts, including tampering with physical evidence and tampering with the deceased human body. His wife, Lindsay, an elementary school teacher, was found dead in the shower with a large gash on her neck and a knife nearby. Barnett told investigators he found her the morning after the couple had a fight, but DNA evidence led investigators to believe she was injured in the bedroom and moved to the bathroom. Barnett is scheduled to appear in court Friday for a status conference. And drug officials want parents and teachers to stay vigilant when it comes to fentanyl.
17: The DEA Rocky Mountain Division says students in Colorado will likely encounter the drug.
18: Literally, I've had parents tell me, this is not in my neighborhood. This is not in my school. It is. I promise you it is. It's everywhere.
17: Assistant Special Agent Eric Neal says illegal pills look like the real thing, and just 2 milligrams can be deadly. Connor Shreve, KOA.
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16: The rate increase will result in an annual revenue increase for Xcel of just under $160 million. In sports, the Nuggets trade Peyton Watson to the Cleveland Cavaliers for draft picks and sign and trade. This comes after he was unable to agree to a contract with the Nuggets in restricted free agency. Our next update at 11:30 from the Common Spirit Health KOA News Desk. 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
21: Well, another ramp closure has entered the fray. 270 westbound, the off-ramp to I-76 is closed due to a crash there. Traffic's starting to back up all the way towards Vasquez. So plan for slower speeds. 270 westbound, off-ramp to I-76 closed due to a crash. Also, down south, I-25 southbound, the off-ramp to Spruce Mountain Road is also closed. That's near Larkspur, so if you're traveling southbound on I-25, be aware of that. Bellevue westbound at I-25, there is a crash there. The left two lanes are blocked due to that accident. Fox 31, pinpoint weather tonight. Mostly clear, a low of 66. Tomorrow, sunny, then a chance of thunderstorms, but very warm, a high of 99. It's still 82 in Denver. I'm Jeffrey Dalle on KOA 850 AM and 94.1 FM.
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32: Welcome back to Broncos Country Tonight. Benjamin Albright, Nick Ferguson, Zach Seegers here with you. 56690 is the text line. Brian chiming in, asking if we can ask Sean Keeler about Deion Sanders trying to dodge a subpoena or whatever. We'll see when Sean Keeler comes on a little bit. I think he's coming on 8 o'clock, if I'm not mistaken. And I'm getting the thumbs up from... No, that's not a thumbs up. That's a middle finger from Zach. I'm sorry. We got the Texans taking on the Raiders right now. Not been the greatest day for Mendoza. Texans up 17-3 in that one. 5:50 to go, second quarter. Broncos signed Taylor Rapp today. We talked a little bit about that. What do you think overall of this signing? Because, you know, as we look at this, this guy with Super Bowl experience, this guy with turnovers experience, it looks like a positive addition to the room.
2: the obvious thing here is that there's some odd men out. But it looks like that this is a positive addition to the room.
4: Well, it's a positive addition because you're adding a guy who has experience and playing experience in the game. And that's something that you don't want to have a drop of. And knowing as though the strongest side of the Broncos from a team standpoint, it is their defense. So to add more quality players that you can plug and play, to me, that's exactly what you want. But what you do, even at this stage of preseason, you are intensifying competition. You are stating that competition is still important. And also to those guys who were backups, Tyson Anderson, J.O. Skinner, you're letting them know, hey, you hadn't made the team yet. I know you probably looked around the room and said, you know, based on prior experience, being familiar, Tyson Anderson, with Robert Livingston, the new passing game coordinator who was defensive coordinator for the CU Buffs, you feel as though, hey, look, maybe I made the team. And J.L. Skinner, he's been here for a while. He's been in his defense. But it's to let those guys know, hey, man, don't rest on your laurels. You know how this game works. You're not just competing with the guys who are in your DB room. You're competing with guys who are on the 31 other teams, especially if you look at a team and let's just say that they are heavy. And what I mean by that, they have a multitude of different guys, or better yet, from their two deep, they're good. So now you're looking from on the three deep level, who the Broncos were looking at maybe during the pre-draft process, or guys that they were eyeing a couple of years ago who now may come available. Those are the guys that you're competing with, because the one thing you don't want to do in the NFL is rest on your laurels and become complacent.
2: Well, yeah, you can't. I mean, in the NFL, if you do that, you'll get passed by.
4: Yes.
2: I think, again, he has experience in this defense dating back to his experience with the Rams with Wade Phillips in his rookie year. Obviously, a guy who's able. And I think for me, and I didn't realize Taylor Rapp had that many interceptions over the course of his career. He's got 12 interceptions. You know, he was a guy who's got sticky hands, makes plays on the ball. And so I think viewing it through that lens, you're bringing in a guy who's known for doing that, right? And this is a defense that wants to generate more turnovers. They're getting the sacks. They're holding people to certain points, but they want to actively generate turnovers on top of that. They have not done that over the last couple of years, and they feel like that's been the missing piece that this defense has been missing.
4: Well, it's not just, you know, the whole idea, the missing piece for the defense. The offense benefits from it as well. Because remember the conversation heading into the game against the Patriots when Coach Payton mentioned that, hey, the defense hadn't created enough takeaways. I mean, they were part of the reason why the Broncos were in a position that they were in, not to take anything away from Bo Nix in the offense, but let's be totally real and transparent. Coach Payton said it himself, right? The strength of the team is the defense. And the defense led the league in sacks 2 years in a row. The one area that they were suffering was turnovers. And the reason why that's so vital, and it's the lifeblood of the offense, because those are extra possessions that you didn't intend for in the game that can now set you up to score a massive amount of points. Looking at the preseason game with the Texans and the Las Vegas Raiders, right? Watching C.J. Stroud move the ball down the field, and oh, by the way, you have one of the better pass rushing groups outside of the Denver Broncos, and what were they able to do? Albeit a young quarterback in Fernando Mendoza, they turned or flipped the turnover into points. Mm-hmm. And that's what the Broncos are hoping to do. So you want to add more of that flavor. Look at it like this. No one likes bland chicken. Well, you know what? Let me take that back.
2: I would agree with you, but for every time I say something like that, then I find somebody that's their jam.
4: Hey, listen, if you like bland chicken, more power to you. I don't. I like seasoning on my chicken.
2: Right.
4: So when we look at the defense and turnovers, all that is extra seasons and spices. It's not the Colonel Sanders, you know, the six herbs and spices, but hell, give me some seasoning on my chicken.
2: Breaking news, Nick Ferguson calls the Broncos defense chickens.
4: Seasoned chicken.
2: Seasoned chicken.
4: Well, seasoned chicken. Yes.
2: 11 herbs and spices.
4: 11.
2: By the way, have you ever seen the KFC Twitter account?
4: No, I haven't.
2: It follows the five Spice Girls and six guys named Herb.
4: Really?
2: 11 Herbs and Spice, you know. Yeah. That's all they follow.
4: Sounds about right.
2: So it's following, you know, yeah.
4: It sounds about right.
2: That's clever.
4: Yes.
2: That's clever.
4: Very clever.
2: 56690 is the text line. What does this say about Denver's safety depth? Do you think that this is a Sean Payton move, a Vance Joseph move? Is this a Rob Livingston move?
4: This is everybody move.
2: Well, I'm saying, like, who's the impetus here at the end of the day? Because Rob Livingston already brought his guy in, Tyson Anderson. He brought his guy in earlier. Is this a Vance, a Sean? Like, who's kind of coordinator orchestrating this?
4: All right, so I was holding off on this conversation watching training camp.
2: Mm-hmm.
4: But since we're here, I'm just going to take the lid off. One of the reasons that we're here, because when you look at what was happening on the second and third unit in training camp, when you talk about the top being blown off and guys being out of position, that was that's the first thing that I noticed. I was like, uh-oh, we're going to have some problems. Mm-hmm. And I don't care. I mean, you could have had John Randall, Aaron Donald, whomever you want to have up front rushing the passer. If your back end is not helping you out by making the proper reads, being in position, teams are going to move the ball on you. So when we get past that first unit for the Denver Broncos from a safety position, to me, it was just like everything was up for grabs. So I'm sure they were seeing what I was saying, and they were like, look, if we're going to make a move, we need to make a move right now to make sure that we are ready for the first couple slate of games heading into the season, because we know that's the Broncos' murderous row of games in those first seven games.
2: Do you think Taylor Rapp can make the 53?
4: I'm not sure.
2: No, that's kind of where I was with that.
4: His resume, based on what he's done, mm-hmm. shows that, hey, he's a proven playmaker. But the biggest issue, like I told you before, is how quickly can he get a grasp of the defense?
2: Mm-hmm.
4: That's going to be the tell of the tape. And you would think, well, he's a 7-8 year veteran. He should be able to get it really quickly, but not so fast, because Dre Greenlaw, he struggled himself too.
2: Yeah, and that's like, the difference is Greenlaw had no experience in this style of defense before, whereas Taylor Rapp obviously has a year with Wade Phillips and has some of the terminology, and that makes a world of difference. It really does. I mean, having a year in something and knowing something, it gives you, even if it's been a while, there's still, you're going to retain some knowledge, right? And that's going to make the ramp up a little bit easier for you.
4: Well, you hope that it makes the ramp up a lot easier for you, because you encounter different systems, right? The defensive schemes are somewhat the same, because you can run, you know, one high, middle close, cover two, cover eight, cover six, whatever. Those coverages are not going to change. But the verbiage required when a team goes from a pro set to maybe they go 11 personnel, this emotion, that's when you have to start to think as a player. Now, once again, it goes back. If he can come in, Taylor Rapp, and grab a hold of the system and then go out and he can execute, then that changes everything about the conversation we're having. And Taylor can go out and say, you know what? This is my spot. I'm holding out number three, number four spot on the second team. And guess what? It's a wrap.
2: What do we want to see out of the run game tomorrow? You know, we talked earlier about these running backs. We talked earlier about the run game being unfairly maligned. What do we want to see out of it against the Packers?
4: Well, here's a couple of things. I want to see the offensive line fire off and establish a new line of scrimmage. Because run plays are different than pass plays. Pass plays, you're sitting waiting for a guy to come to you.
2: Mm-hmm.
4: On run plays, you're firing off.
2: Right.
4: You're setting the tempo. And I want to see the Broncos offensive line across the board, no matter first team, second team, or third team, if they call a run play, establish a new line of scrimmage. Don't allow some of the penetration that we've seen in practice. Don't allow some of the penetration we saw last week against the Falcons. I want to see guys firing it off. And also, too, you know the damn snap count. Don't jump off sides.
2: Don't jump. That's, you know, self-inflicted.
4: Yes.
2: Yeah. That'll get Sean Payton. That'll get that look that he gets on his face where it looks like he just ate a shard of glass. You know what I'm talking about? Like, he gets that look. Like, you can see it. Like, you can see it. It's like that moment he's like laughing, and then the evil, like, creeps into the eyes, and the jaw gets set. It looks like he's just sitting there chewing on that juicy fruit, looking like he's chewing on just shards of glass.
4: See, you know what? See, Sean Payton has that look that you're describing. See, for us playing for Mike Shanahan, Mike's face would turn red.
2: And like, you knew.
4: Like beat red. And you didn't have to ask any questions.
2: You knew.
4: You already knew what was going to happen either at halftime, after the game, but more importantly, once you went back to the facility to watch the film, oh, you knew he was going to dig into you. But once again, it's just a level of frustration that a coach shows because they're competitors too.
2: Yeah.
4: They want to win.
2: Yeah.
4: But the only problem is that they can't get out there and do it.
2: Yeah.
4: So they have to coach and live vicariously through you as a player.
2: Which is what people like me do. I'm living vicariously. I want to win. I want to win everything. I want to win the, you know, I want to win the jog down to the, you know, to the parking lot every night. I want to win.
4: Well, you always win that.
2: I mean, I do.
4: Yeah, you always.
2: I shoved Nick Ferguson down in the elevator. A Heisman posed one time, and he was like, "Yeah, that's the last time that's going to happen."
4: Yeah, you press the button. You say, look over there, squirrel. Look, he's gone.
2: I'm gone. Gone. No, I get it. I get that sense of like competition. I get that, you know, having that mentality, and certainly. You know, coaches, in order to coach in the NFL, you have to have that, right? You can't be non-competitive because you're not going to last. You're not going to win games.
4: Well, you know you're not going to win games, and you have to find a very unique way to articulate that to your players. Now, some coaches, like a Wade Phillips, he's different. When it comes to articulating his level of frustration, I told you Mike Shanahan, he just turns beat red. Bill Parcells.
2: Had choice words.
4: Hey, hit the dumb button, right?
2: Get the FCC on standby here.
4: Yes, you're hitting the dumb button for him. But all of those guys, when you make a mistake as a player, you want to avoid those guys. There was a moment where I had like 60 yards in penalties myself in one game.
2: Woo!
4: And yes. And all on third downs.
2: Oh.
4: All on third downs.
2: So I bet you Parcells was happy with you.
4: Well, here's the thing. It was with Mike Shanahan.
2: Oh, okay.
4: Well, so there was a little grace that was provided, but he never said a word. He just looked.
2: Just gave you a look over there,
4: he just gave a look that just kind of could cut through glass.
2: And your eyes went anywhere else.
4: Well, what was
2: man, there's there? Some stuff on the ground over here, far away from coach.
4: Yes. Can someone grab me a water bottle? Anything not to lock eyes with him. That was the whole idea. I'm not going to look at him in his eyes, but you knew right away you made somewhat of a mistake, and he was going to hold you accountable for it.
2: Yeah, that's and we've all been around that. As far as the rest of it goes, I mean, I want to see, you're right, I do want to see the offensive line fire off. I'd like to see the running backs exhibit the vision and patience. The guys I want to see, I mean, I've seen enough of J.K. and Coleman. I'm good there. I want to see R.J. Harvey a little bit, see if he's at the vision, if the running between the tackles has slowed down for him enough that he's, you know, he's a little bit more patient. I want to see Cody Schrader get some runs.
4: Yeah.
2: He ripped off that one, looked pretty good, but was tough behind the third string line. Jaleel, you know, we saw him look pretty tough, but then cough one up, and you're just like, oh.
4: But Ben, really quickly. Let me paint the picture for you, right? Being a running back, I know everyone's saying that R.J. Harvey's not being patient enough. I get it. It's something that's usually said about, you know, running backs in their first and second year and sticking with the play. But when you're constantly seeing penetration right away, when you're constantly seeing no movement on plays in practice, they look one way. In a game, they look entirely different. But you want me to show a level of patience when I'm seeing penetration. At some point, you have to be able to rely on your natural instincts to be a running back. By definition alone, it says running back, right? If the hole is locked up and blocked and it's penetration, what's the problem with putting your foot in the ground and reversing field and getting up and getting some positive yards?
2: Well, yeah.
4: What's the problem with that?
2: Especially if there's a cutback lane there. I'd love to see it. Those are the things. I'm not trying to malign R.J. Harvey. I just want to see the instincts start to kick. Because he still runs like a quarterback run the football. He doesn't run like a running back sometimes. You know, you see it with J.K. You see it with Jonah Coleman. You see Jaleel. They just have that knack because they've had so many carries as a running back over the course of their lives. And R.J. just doesn't have that many.
4: But this is where if you see that as a coach, positional coach or offensive coordinator, you know what you do? you help him out.
6: Yeah.
4: You said, well, here are some of the plays that we watched of you in college or even last year that you were able to pick up positive yards, because we know when he's coming down here, he's a bowling ball.
6: Right.
4: Just like J.K., just like Jonah.
6: Right.
4: Right. So let's put him in those situations where it's advantageous to his skill set. So if you wanted to start off the game by saying, you know what? We know he likes to get on the outside. Mm-hmm. Well, why don't you run a play where you pull Quinn Miners and get him out there in front of him?
2: Well, and that, yeah, I'm with you on that. I mean, we've talked about that kind of ad nauseum. You know, there's some other things that I think Ben Powers doesn't really move that well, but you both getting those guards on the move and, you know, and using their size to pave the way is something that I think would be beneficial. We got to hit a break. We come back. We're going to talk to Ryan Blackburn, see what he makes of the Peyton Watson trade, what this does for the Denver Nuggets. 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
0: Thank you.
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7: 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Iran's foreign minister is strongly condemning President Trump's new threat of economic sanctions on the country. He's threatening an economic D-Day on Iran.
8: Vice President J.D. Vance saying the war with Iran is now in a new phase.
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8: Amid all this uncertainty, oil prices are rising. Gas now averaging about $4.10 a gallon. And over on Wall Street, the markets are reeling, the Dow plunging more than 700 points.
7: Rachel Scott reporting. Most Poudre Valley schools will dismiss students 2 hours early on Friday. This is for the second time in 1 week. The district says it's because of the heat. Fox 31's Dave Frazier.
10: Hot tomorrow, 97. The record is 99 on Friday. We'll have building clouds in the afternoon and a gusty thundershower possible.
7: Most of the school buildings don't have air conditioning. Our next update at 10 o'clock. From the Common Spirit Health KOA News Desk, I'm Carrie Mack on KOA.
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12: We have some updates on some earlier closures. Colfax eastbound between Corporate Drive and West 6th Avenue is closed for quite some time, several hours, due to an earlier serious accident. That has now been cleared and the road is reopened. Colfax eastbound reopened between Corporate Drive and 6th Avenue. Also, I-25 southbound, the off-ramp to Spruce Mountain Road down near Larkspur, that crash has been cleared as well, and that off-ramp has been reopened. 270 westbound, the off-ramp to westbound I-76 is closed due to an accident there. Fox 31 pinpoint weather tonight, mostly clear, low of 66. Tomorrow, very warm.

0: high of 99 and sunny and a slight chance of thunderstorms. It's 78 in Denver currently with traffic. I'm Jeffrey Dallet on KOA 850 AM and 94.1 FM.
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6: Welcome back to Broncos Country Tonight. Benjamin Albright, Nick Ferguson, Zach Seegers here with you. 56690 is the text line. 719 giving us an update on that hailstorm down there in the Springs. Said it's... as you said, if you don't like the weather in Colorado, wait 10 minutes. Springs back to normal. Storm passed for now. So... glad everybody's the hail's out of there, and the hopefully everybody stayed safe. Nobody got hurt. The hail can hurt, man.
7: I know.
6: The stuff hurts.
7: I mean, that gives a whole new meaning to hell yeah.
6: Yeah, it's like ice falling from the skies. It hurts. Jello would hurt at that speed.
7: And falling pretty far.
6: Yeah. So. let's run out to the KOA Commerce Pure Health Hotline and bring on our guy, Ryan Blackburn from BioLife Sports, the Pickaxe and Roll podcast. He's co-host of Locked On Nuggets. You can find him on Twitter at NBA Blackburn. Ryan, how you doing this evening?
8: I'm good. Thanks for having me on. It's been a pretty busy time for the Nuggets all of a sudden.
6: That it has. And, of course, the Nuggets in that three-way deal, dealing Peyton Watson. What did you think of that deal and the contract that Peyton Watson ultimately signed?
8: Fair contract, first and foremost. I think that he probably, on this particular market, was not going to get near where Christian Brown's per-year contract was going to be. But... not a surprise that they ultimately settled for something smaller with a player option and a trade kicker and things like that. But 4 years, $88 million is still a very good payday. But for Denver and for their purposes, this is a horrible situation. This is a horrible move. And I don't think that's hyperbolic either. The actual return that Denver gets until it is turned into players that can help Nikola Jokic and Jamal Murray try to win a championship is just not good enough compared to what Peyton Watson was going to be for these next four seasons.
7: Now, Ryan, let me ask a very interesting question. How did we get here? Well, I know we see the final product, but how do we get to a point where the Nuggets are trading away Peyton Watson, a guy who I thought brought a lot of energy to the organization, and then you still think about where the Nuggets are from a bench standpoint? They didn't get any better this offseason.
8: No, if anything, they got significantly worse, and then certainly there's a whole bunch of uncertainty there. But the reason why we are here is because Denver made a commitment. Remember, Josh Kroenke at the beginning of the offseason basically said everything is on the table apart from trading 15, apart from trading Nikola Jokic. And then Jokic doesn't sign his extension. Things get a little bit weird. I know for a fact that Denver did explore the markets for trading other players, including Jamal Murray and Aaron Gordon and Christian Brown and Cam Johnson. What they ultimately found was a whole bunch of teams that were circling them like sharks. They were circling them in a very uncomfortable situation where they just weren't going to be able to get requisite value for those players back at which Denver valued those guys. Like Jamal Murray just made All-NBA and All-Star for the first time. They weren't getting All-NBA and All-Star returns, that's for sure. Aaron Gordon is a player who has tied together a championship team before. That's not what they were receiving in these talks. And then teams were just like they were trying to take advantage of Denver as much as possible and trying to take advantage of the fact that they're the only team in the second apron. So the long and short of it is that the deal and the sign and trade that Denver negotiated did not allow them to take back a player because they didn't send out additional salary beyond Peyton Watson. They would have had to send out one of Zeke Nagy or Christian Brown or Cam Johnson or something like that. In the end, Denver simplified this thing, and they decided to take back just a first-round pick and a second-round pick in that deal. I think it was the wrong decision, but it was the simplest way to exit from the Peyton Watson experience, and I don't think it was a good idea.
6: Ryan Blackburn at NBA Blackburn on Twitter. I'm with you on this. This trade was weird to me, and it feels like that what they got back on the surface looks okay, except that it doesn't help immediately. And then when you start to look at what it's going to take to offload Christian Brown's contract, it's probably that. This team feels like it's just gone into the season and gotten significantly worse in an era where you need to load up and take advantage of the waning Jokic window.
8: Undoubtedly. And now that you have the uncertainty of Jokic playing on an expiring contract, like, I don't think anybody in that building actually thinks that Jokic is walking away. But if you're trying to diagnose a pathway that says, yeah, Jokic may not be back for the Nuggets this next season, it's the one where you lose your entire bench unit and don't get better. And you don't add to the team in any way, shape, or form. Now, that could change with the pick that they just acquired and some of the second-round picks that they acquired. Maybe they try to make another move. But that means that you're going to have to, like, you already let go of Peyton Watson in order to get that. And then you'd have to trade one of your starters to get that. So you're not exactly, like, bolstering talent on this roster at this point. And yes, there's a couple of guys that they could still sign in free agency, namely DeMar DeRozan. But, like, I do think that Denver is just in a really uncomfortable place where they've committed to their current group with their starters and Jokic, Murray, Gordon. Those guys combined make $140 million. And Denver is now operating with the second apron as a hard cap. So you have to make a choice every single year. You have to make a choice at every single point. Are you going to keep your core together, or are you going to kind of skimp on the rest of the and skimp on the rest of the roster, or are you going to try to bolster the rest of the roster, thereby probably trading one of those other top guys? That's the dilemma that they found themselves in. They don't want to break up the championship team, but I kind of think that we're heading down that pathway if things don't get better from here.
7: Ryan, you brought up something that was very interesting, that second apron. And I think the Nuggets are 1.3 over that second apron. How much do you think a lot of that part of it factor into the team realizing they were not going to be able to return the services of one Peyton Watson?
8: It's a huge deal. I think that there were probably better ways for them to navigate it than they did, but I'm not privy to those trade conversations that they're having to try to figure that out. But it's the unfortunate reality that Nuggets fans probably don't want to hear, but it's one that the rest of the NBA has learned from, and no teams are currently in the second apron outside of Denver at this point. And I don't think that we are done seeing Denver shed salary and trying to get under that themselves. For all intents and purposes, the way that the second apron is kind of structured, and with the way that it's not even the second apron, it's more about the repeater tax that Denver has to pay, because for every dollar they're over the luxury tax, they basically have to pay $7 of luxury tax on top of their normal roster. So if they had added Peyton Watson to that $22 million contract, then what you're doing is multiplying that by seven, and you're adding $150 million in luxury tax payments. So that's why this happened. That's why they decided to skimp out on it. And there was nothing that prevented them from going into the second apron other than financial concerns. And at the beginning of the season or off season, there were questions as to whether they would stay in this thing or not. And I think we have our answer.
6: Talking with Ryan Blackburn and NBA Blackburn on Twitter. Okay, so is there any way in which this team has gotten better this offseason? The Brazil draft pick, you know, maybe, but adding, you know, Diallo or Lonnie Walker, is there any way these guys got better?
8: No, there's. It would be very shocking to me that Denver was a better basketball team. Now, they were good enough to win a title last year. I believe that they were good enough. The actual question is whether they're going to be healthy enough. And to me, losing the depth that they had, like the depth that they had last year, helped them win 54 games and survive major injuries to four of their different starters at the same time. Peyton Watson, of course, was included in the reason why they were able to survive in the middle of the year. So, they don't have Tim Hardaway. They don't have Peyton Watson. They don't have Jonas Valanciunas. They don't have Bruce Brown. They are replacing those guys. The main backup unit at this point is Tyus Jones, Julian Strother, Alpha Diallo, Spencer Jones, who they did retain, and I think they deserve credit for that. And Marvin Bagley. I think that, like, each of those guys individually is fine. Each of those guys individually can be solid. But in terms of adding it all together, Denver just doesn't have a lot of talent. So I don't think that we're done. I think Denver's going to try to make an additional move at some point to get better. But in terms of being able to get as good as what they had with Peyton Watson, that's a really large question mark.
7: Brian, let's just cut to the chase. I mean, we know the Nuggets are, you know, when you look at the Nuggets in comparison to other teams around the league, they have Nikola Jokic. So with that in mind, everyone is saying the Nuggets have a chance. But after this move, and you mentioned no Valanciunas and no Tim Hardaway Jr., no Peyton Watson, how does this Nuggets team actually stack up? Not against the Eastern Conference, but in the West alone by itself.
8: Yeah, it's tough. You've seen some other teams try to get better around them. Minnesota got different. I think that they got better talent-wise, but in terms of the fits, not necessarily sure how well they fit in comparison, because one of the things that they had over Denver was their size and athleticism, but they traded their bigs for smalls. And we'll see whether that kind of changes that matchup in any way. But I do think that the Lakers, like, they got different. I'm not sure if they got better. The Rockets are better by way of having Fred VanVleet back. You know that OKC and San Antonio are the pillars of the conference now with where they are from both a talent and depth standpoint. So in terms of where Denver fits into that mix, I'm going to say that they're a second-tier contender. It means that they have an opportunity to get out of the Western Conference still, but the percentages are not very high. And Denver has to have everything go right for them, which means in each of the last three seasons, Aaron Gordon's been hurt, Jamal Murray's been hurt, Michael Porter's been hurt, Christian Brown's been hurt. Like, they've had a whole bunch of injuries to those guys over the course of the last three seasons. You just got to be perfectly healthy in this particular year. If you're not healthy, if you're not operating at full strength, then you could just say goodbye. There's just not enough talent on the back end of the roster to pick up the slack for what those guys would be missing if they missed a starter at any point. So I'm worried, and I think Nuggets fans are too, but they could still make a trade and try to add to this group.
6: Talk with Ryan Blackburn at NBA Blackburn on Twitter. Is there any hope out there? I mean, you mentioned DeRozan, but is there anybody out there that is a difference maker that Denver can sign, put on this roster, and give these fans a little bit more hope going into the season?
8: From a free agency perspective, no. I think that Denver sort of missed the boat here, and they've been operating with two arms tied behind their back because they can only offer minimum contracts, and there's very few players that are going to be solid options for Denver on the open market at this stage of the offseason. One of the guys that we had been naming was Russell Westbrook, and now he is not available. He is retired. It's possible that maybe they make overtures to Jonathan Kuminga or Benedict Mathurin, two players that I'm not sure if they have homes yet. We'll see what that looks like, but those are the only two, like, shockingly good names that I think Denver, like, they should make overtures to those guys. There's certainly a role for either of them if they're interested in filling it, but Denver can only offer so much money, and those guys are certainly looking for more. So I'll be curious to see how Denver handles this. I would wager various dollars that Denver uses their 2031 first round pick or the first round pick that they just acquired from Cleveland during the middle of the season to upgrade either their starting units or to trade one of the starters and really upgrade the depth of the team. I just can't imagine that this was the plan that they had going in. This feels like a contingency. So this is another step in the process, but the season is long. The trade deadline is in February. There's plenty of time for them to try to straighten some things out, but as it stands right now, I can't point to any specific names.
7: Well, Ryan, sell me on this. Sell me on this idea that I know Nikola Jokic says that, you know, he wants to remain a Denver Nugget. And players often say, well, I want to remain whatever team for my life. But watching the Nuggets not really do anything this offseason and watching the Nuggets have an early exit against, I believe, was a 6-seed Minnesota Timberwolves team, what is increasing Nikola Jokic's desire to remain with the team as he's said to become a free agent next season?
8: Well, the best thing is money. Denver has the opportunity to offer him a 5-year, $359 million deal. averaging over like about $72 million per season. No team can offer that much money. No team can offer that large of a contract. And Denver would be really good in that situation. Now, it doesn't necessarily mean that other teams can't offer like a comparable amount of money over 4 years. And so what Denver has to do is they've got to show, hey, Nicola, we are committed to winning. We are like the home team for you. He's always said that he wants to be the Tim Duncan of the Denver Nuggets. And Tim Duncan like wasn't always perfectly happy, but he was somebody who did his job on a consistent basis. And then the San Antonio Spurs is a very good organization. They found ways to reload. They added a guy in Kawhi Leonard, who was then a finals MVP for them back in 2014, towards the tail end of Tim Duncan's career. You know who reminds me of that version of Kawhi Leonard was Peyton Watson. So, not necessarily sure that that Denver's doing the right things here with regard to adding and retaining the young talent and the game-changing talent that, that can help Nikola long-term. But I do think that as long as Jokic, Murray, and Gordon are healthy, the Nuggets have a chance versus almost anybody. But it's just going to be so much that has to endure. And I'm worried for this upcoming season for him because this is going to be a burdensome season for Jokic. And he has an opportunity, like he might say that he wants to be a Nugget for the rest of his life and wants to be that for the rest of his career. But he's on an expiring contract and it's a whole bunch of time between now and when he has to put pen to paper.
6: Ryan, last one from me. The Nuggets added Dave Dorger is the assistant coach, the lead assistant on the staff. That one kind of raised little eyebrows. Well, how do you feel about the Adelman era overall? I'm one of those people who says never hire the interim coach, clean house, and start over. I wanted Chris Quinn from Miami. They didn't do that. How would you rate the Adelman era so far for the Denver Nuggets?
8: Yeah, I'd give it a C. I wouldn't say that there's been anything massively substantial from a positive direction. I think you could say, you could look at Denver's mentality and the first round exit that they had against Minnesota and some of the way that I don't think David Adelman certainly handled that as best as he possibly could, but there's probably some things behind the scenes that we don't know about that ultimately had him sort of direct his frustrations and towards the internal side of things rather than trying to motivate people externally. So Denver did have the best offense in the NBA last year from a regular season standpoint. They did win 54 games despite the fact that Jokic sustained the first major injury of his career and then struggled when he got back, and Denver had other guys that were in and out of the lineup as well. So it was an upgrade, and I do think that Adelman is brilliant when it comes to drawing up some plays and putting some good things together from a play type standpoint and an offensive design standpoint. But I'm not surprised that they went with Jaeger. I'm not surprised that they added Dave Jaeger to that mix because he has coaching experience. He's somebody that's going to light a fire under everybody. He's going to be very sarcastic and then get under people's skin a little bit. But I think the Nuggets need to be a little bit more uncomfortable at this point. They got a little bit too comfortable with losing in the first round this last year. It's unacceptable. It can't happen again. And if it does, then you're probably going to see a coaching change.
6: Appreciate it, Ryan. Ryan Blackburn at NBA Blackburn on Twitter, the Pick Axe and Roll podcast, Mile High Sports. We always appreciate getting a chance to talk to you.
8: Thanks, guys. Appreciate it.
6: Absolutely. When we come back, Sean Keeler from the Denver Post. 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
21: KOA News Time, 10 o'clock. I'm Carrie Mack. Denver is one of three finalists to host the 2028 Democratic National Convention for the first time since 2008. The CEO of the host committee that year was Mike Dino, who says Philadelphia, Boston, and Denver are all capable of hosting.
22: The big issue is how much money will each city put up? Will they be able to make the commitment in the contract to actually provide the funding that it will take to host the convention?
21: He says that money comes from corporate sponsors and individual donors. Atlanta and Chicago were eliminated from contention to host with today's announcement. A constitutional amendment to protect hunting and fishing in Colorado will be on November's ballot.
23: The Secretary of State's office has verified the signatures gathered for Initiative 302, which would establish a constitutional right to hunt and fish. It's an effort to protect sport from future ballot measures after Initiative 127 tried to ban hunting mountain lions 2 years ago. Opponents criticized the vague terms in the initiative and say it would clutter the Constitution. To pass, it will need at least 55% support. Connor Shreve, KOA.
21: And nearly a dozen Front Range counties are standardizing their emergency notifications. Jefferson County Sheriff's Office Emergency Manager Nathan Whittington says it simplifies notifications across all counties.
24: We're looking at shelter in place. There is a threat. It's safer for you to stay indoors. We're looking at warning. The Jefferson County Sheriff's Office is warning you to evacuate. If you need longer time, animals, whatever that is, now is the time to get out. Take that time and go.
21: Clear Creek and Jefferson counties are the latest to join the unified system, with Arapahoe and Boulder working to join next. 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
12: Welcome back to it, Broncos Country Tonight. Benjamin Albright, Nick Ferguson, Zach Seegers here with you. 56690 is the text line. Brian chiming in, asking if we can ask Sean Keeler about Deion Sanders trying to dodge a subpoena or whatever. We'll see when Sean Keeler comes on a little bit. I think he's coming on 8 o'clock, if I'm not mistaken. And I'm getting the thumbs up from... No, that's not a thumbs up. That's a middle finger from Zach. I'm sorry. We got the Texans taking on the Raiders right now. Not been the greatest day for Mendoza. Texans up 17-3 in that one. 5:50 to go, second quarter. Broncos signed Taylor Rapp today. We talked a little bit about that. What do you think overall of this signing? Because, you know, as we look at this, this guy with Super Bowl experience, this guy with turnovers experience, it looks like a positive addition to the room. The obvious thing here is that there's some odd men out, but it looks like that this is a positive addition to the room.
10: Well, it's a positive addition because you're adding a guy who has experience and playing experience in the game, and that's something that you don't want to have a drop off of. And knowing as though the strongest side of the Broncos from a team standpoint, it is their defense. So to add more quality players that you can plug and play, to me, that's exactly what you want. But what you do, even at this stage of preseason, you are intensifying competition. You are stating that competition is still important. And also to those guys who were backups, Tyson Anderson, J.L. Skinner, you're letting them know, hey, you hadn't made the team yet. I know you probably looked around the room and said, you know, based on prior experience, being familiar, Tyson Anderson, with Robert Livingston, the new passing game coordinator who was the defensive coordinator for the CU Buffs, you feel as though, hey, look, maybe I made the team. And J.L. Skinner, he's been here for a while. He's been in his defense. But it's to let those guys know, hey, man, don't rest on your laurels. You know how this game works. You're not just competing with the guys who are in your DB room. You're competing with guys who are on the 31 other teams. Especially if you look at a team, and let's just say that they are heavy. And what I mean by that, they have a multitude of different guys, or better yet, from their two deep, they're good. So now you're looking from on the three deep level, who the Broncos were looking at maybe during the pre-draft process, or guys that they were eyeing a couple of years ago who now may come available. Those are the guys that you're competing with, because the one thing you don't want to do in the NFL is rest on your laurels and become complacent.
12: Well, yeah, you can't. I mean, in the NFL, if you do that,
10: you can't.
12: You can. You'll get passed by.
10: Yes.
12: Look, I think, again, he has experience in this defense dating back to his experience with the Rams with Wade Phillips in his rookie year. Obviously, a guy who's able. And I think for me, and I didn't realize Taylor Rapp had that many interceptions over the course of his career. He's got 12 interceptions. You know, he was a guy who's got sticky hands, makes plays on the ball. And so I think viewing it through that lens, you're bringing in a guy who's known for doing that, right? And this is a defense that wants to generate more turnovers. They're getting the sacks. They're holding people to certain points, but they want to actively generate turnovers on top of that. They have not done that over the last couple of years. And they feel like that's been the missing piece, that this defense has been, the piece that this defense has been
10: missing.
12: Well,
10: it's not just, you know, the whole idea, the missing piece for the defense. The offense benefits from it as well. Because remember the conversation heading into the game against the Patriots when Coach Payton mentioned that, hey, the defense hadn't created enough takeaways. I mean, they were part of the reason why the Broncos were in a position that they were in, not to take anything away from Bo Nix in the offense, but let's be totally real and transparent. Coach Payton said it himself, right? The strength of the team is the defense. And the defense led the league in sacks 2 years in a row. The one area that they were suffering was turnovers. And the reason why that's so vital, and it's the lifeblood of the offense, because those are extra possessions that you didn't intend for in the game that can now set you up to score a massive amount of points. Looking at the preseason game with the Texans and the Las Vegas Raiders, right? Watching C.J. Stroud move the ball down the field, and oh, by the way, you have one of the better pass rushing groups outside of the Denver Broncos, and what were they able to do? Albeit a young quarterback in Fernando Mendoza, they turned or flipped the turnover into points. Mm-hmm. And that's what the Broncos are hoping to do. So you want to add more of that flavor. Look at it like this. No one likes bland chicken. Well, you know what? Let me take that back.
12: All right,
13: I would agree
12: with you, but for every time I say something like that, then I find somebody that that's their jam.
10: Hey, listen, if you like bland chicken, more power to you. I don't. I like seasoning on my chicken.
0: Right.
10: So when we look at the defense and turnovers, all that is extra seasons and spices. It's not the Colonel Sanders, you know, the six herbs and spices, but hell, give me some seasoning on my chicken.
0: Breaking news, Nick Ferguson calls the Broncos defense chickens.
10: Seasoned chicken.
0: Seasoned chicken.
10: Well seasoned chicken. Yes.
0: 11 herbs and spices.
10: 11.
0: By the way, have you ever seen the KFC Twitter account?
10: No, I haven't.
0: It follows the five Spice Girls and six guys named Herb.
10: Really?
0: 11 herbs and spice, you know. Yeah. That's all they follow.
10: Sounds about right.
0: So it's following, you know, yeah.
10: It sounds about right.
0: That's clever.
10: Yes.
0: That's clever.
10: Very clever.
0: 56690 is the text line. What does this say about Denver's safety depth? Do you think that this is a Sean Payton move, a Vance Joseph move? Is this a Rob Livingston move?
10: Everybody move.
0: Well, I would say, like, who's the impetus here at the end of the day? Because Rob Livingston already brought his guy in, Tyson Anderson. He brought his guy in earlier. Is this a Vance, a Sean? Like, who's kind of coordinator orchestrating this?
10: All right, so I was holding off on this conversation watching training camp.
0: Mm-hmm.
10: But since we're here, I'm just going to take the lid off. One of the reasons that we're here, because when you look at what was happening on the second and third unit in training camp, when you talk about the top being blown off and guys being out of position, that's the first thing that I noticed. I was like, uh-oh, we're going to have some problems. And I don't care. I mean, you could have had John Randall, Aaron Donald, whomever you want to have up front rushing the passer. If your back end is not helping you out by making the proper reads, being in position, teams are going to move the ball on you. So when we get past that first unit for the Denver Broncos from a safety position, to me, it was just like everything was up for grabs. So I'm sure they were seeing what I was saying, and they were like, look, if we're going to make a move, we need to make a move right now to make sure that we are ready for the first couple slate of games heading into the season, because we know that's the Broncos' murderous row of games in those first seven games.
0: Do you think Taylor Rapp can make the 53?
10: I'm not sure.
0: Now, that's kind of where I was with that.
10: His resume, based on what he's done, shows that, hey, he's a proven playmaker. But the biggest issue, like I told you before, is how quickly can he get a grasp of the defense?
0: Mm-hmm.
10: That's going to be the tell of the tape. And you would think, well, he's a 7-8 year veteran. He should be able to get it really quickly, but not so fast, because Dre Greenlaw, he struggled himself too.
0: Yeah, and that's the difference is Greenlaw had no experience in this style of defense before, whereas Taylor Rapp obviously has a year with Wade Phillips and has some of the terminology. And that makes a world of difference. It really does. I mean, having a year in something and knowing something, it gives you, even if it's been a while, there's still, you're going to retain some knowledge, right? And that's going to make the ramp up a little bit easier for you.
10: Well, you hope that it makes the ramp up a lot easier for you, because you encounter different systems, right? The defensive schemes are somewhat the same, because you can run, you know, one high, middle close, cover two, cover eight, cover six, whatever. Those coverages are not going to change. But the verbiage required when a team goes from a pro set to maybe they go 11 personnel, this emotion, that's when you have to start to think as a player. Now, once again, it goes back. If he can come in, Taylor Rapp, and grasp a hold of the system and then go out and he can execute, then that changes everything about the conversation we're having. And Taylor can go out and say, you know what? This is my spot. I'm holding out number three, number four spot on the second team. And guess what? It's a wrap.
0: What do we want to see out of the run game tomorrow? You know, we talked earlier about these running backs. We talked earlier about the run game being unfairly maligned. What do we want to see out of it against the Packers?
10: Well, here's a couple of things. I want to see the offensive line fire off and establish a new line of scrimmage, because run plays are different than pass plays. Pass plays, you're sitting waiting for a guy to come to you.
0: Mm-hmm.
10: On run plays, you're firing off.
0: Right.
10: You're setting the tempo. And I want to see the Broncos offensive line across the board, no matter first team, second team, or third team, if they call a run play, establish a new line of scrimmage. Don't allow some of the penetration that we've seen in practice. Don't allow some of the penetration we saw last week against the Falcons. I want to see guys firing it off. And also, too, you know, the damn snap count. Don't jump off sides.
13: Yeah, don't jump. That's, you know, self-inflicted.
10: Yes.
13: Yeah. That'll get Sean Payton. That'll get that look that he gets on his face where it looks like he just ate a shard of glass. You know what I'm talking about? Like, he gets that look. Like, you can see it. It's like that moment he's laughing, and then the evil, like, creeps into the eyes, and the jaw gets set. It looks like he's just sitting there chewing on that juicy fruit, looking like he's chewing on just shards of glass.
10: See, you know what? See, Sean Payton has that look that you're describing. See, for us playing for Mike Shanahan, Mike's face would turn red.
13: And like, you knew.
10: Like beet red. And you didn't have to ask any questions.
13: You knew.
10: You already knew what was going to happen either at halftime, after the game, but more importantly, once you went back to the facility to watch the film, oh, you knew he was going to dig into you. But once again, it's just a level of frustration that a coach shows because they're competitors too.
13: Yeah.
10: They want to win.
13: Wow.
10: But the only problem is that they can't get out there and do it.
13: Yeah.
10: So they have to coach and live vicariously through you as a player.
13: Which is what people like me do. I'm living vicariously. I want to win. I want to win everything. I want to win the, you know, I want to win the jog down to the, you know, to the parking lot every night. I want to win.
10: You always win that.
13: I mean, I do.
10: Yeah, you always.
13: I shoved Nick Ferguson down in the elevator. I Heisman posed one time, and he was like, "Yeah, that's the last time that's going to happen."
10: Yeah, you press the button. You say, look over there, squirrel. Look, he's gone.
13: I'm gone. Gone. No, I get it. I get that sense of like competition. I get that, you know, having that mentality, and certainly. You know, coaches, in order to coach in the NFL, you have to have that, right? You can't be non-competitive because you're not going to last. You're not going to win games.
10: Well, you know, you're not going to win games, and you have to find a very unique way to articulate that to your players. Now, some coaches like a Wade Phillips, he's different, when it comes to articulating his level of frustration. I told you Mike Shanahan, he just turns beet red. Bill Parcells.
13: Yeah, choice words.
10: Hey, hit the dumb button, right?
13: Get the FCC on standby here.
10: Yes, you're hitting the dumb button for him. But all of those guys, when you make a mistake as a player, you want to avoid those guys. There was a moment where I had like 60 yards in penalties myself in one game.
13: Woo!
10: Yes. And all on third downs.
13: Oh.
10: All on third downs.
13: So I bet you Parcells was happy with you.
10: Well, here's the thing. It was with Mike Shanahan.
13: Oh, okay.
10: Well, so there was a little grace that was provided, but he never said a word. He just looked.
13: Just gave you a look over there,
10: he just gave a look that just kind of could cut through glass.
13: And your eyes went anywhere else.
10: Well, what was
13: man, there's there? Some stuff on the ground over here, far away from coach.
10: Yes. Can someone grab me a water bottle? Anything not to lock eyes with him. That was the whole idea. I'm not going to look at him in his eyes, but you knew right away you made somewhat of a mistake, and he was going to hold you accountable for it.
13: Yeah, that's and we've all been around that. As far as the rest of it goes, I mean, I want to see, you're right, I do want to see the offensive line fire off. I'd like to see the running backs exhibit the vision and patience. The guys I want to see, I mean, I've seen enough of J.K. and Coleman. I'm good there. I want to see R.J. Harvey a little bit, see if he's at the vision, if the running between the tackles has slowed down for him enough that he's, you know, he's a little bit more patient. I want to see Cody Schrader get some runs.
10: Yeah.
13: He ripped off that one, looked pretty good, but was tough behind the third string line. Jaleel, you know, we saw him look pretty tough, but then cough one up, and you're just like, oh.
10: But Ben, really quickly. Let me paint the picture for you, right? Being a running back, I know everyone's saying that R.J. Harvey's not being patient enough. I get it. Something that's usually said about, you know, running backs in their first and second year and sticking with the play. But when you're constantly seeing penetration right away, when you're constantly seeing no movement on plays in practice, they look one way. In a game, they look entirely different. But you want me to show a level of patience when I'm seeing penetration. At some point, you have to be able to rely on your natural instincts to be a running back. By definition alone, it says running back, right? If the hole is locked up and blocked and there's penetration, what's the problem with putting your foot in the ground and reversing field and getting up and getting some positive yards.
13: Well, yeah.
10: What's the problem with that?
13: Especially if there's a cutback lane there. I'd love to see it. It's, those are the things. I'm not trying to malign R.J. Harvey. I just want to see the instincts start to kick. Because he still runs like a quarterback run the football. He doesn't run like a running back sometimes. You know, you see it with J.K. You see it with Jonah Coleman. You see Jaleel. They just have that knack because they've had so many carries as a running back over the course of their lives. And R.J. just doesn't have that many.
10: But this is where if you see that as a coach, positional coach or offensive coordinator, you know what you do? You help him out.
13: Yeah.
10: You say, well, here are some of the plays that we watched of you in college or even last year that you were able to pick up positive yards because we know when he's coming downhill, he's a bowling ball.
13: Right.
10: Just like J.K., just like Jonah.
13: Right.
10: Right. So let's put him in those situations where it's advantageous to his skill set. So if you wanted to start off the game by saying, you know what? We know he likes to get on the outside. Mm-hmm. Well, why don't you run a play where you pull Quinn Miners and get him out there in front of him?
13: Well, and that, yeah, I'm with you on that. I mean, we've talked about that kind of ad nauseum. You know, there's some other things that I think Ben Powers doesn't really move that well, but you both are getting those guards on the move and, you know, and using their size, to pave the way is something that I think would be beneficial. We got to hit a break. We come back. We're going to talk to Ryan Blackburn, see what he makes the Peyton Watson trade, what this does for the Denver Nuggets. You guys listen to Broncos Country tonight here on KOA.
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8: Gateway News Time, 10:30. Governor Kathy Hochul is reacting after the FBI foiled an alleged plot against the New York State Capitol.
9: The governor says they took steps to upgrade security in Albany earlier this year due to an uptick in political violence.
10: Political violence has no place in our state, and I believe this suspect should be prosecuted to the fullest extent of the law.
9: The FBI says 35-year-old Jessica Bowie wanted to blow up the Capitol and kill lawmakers working inside the building. In New York, I'm Jonathan O'Halloran.
8: The Denver Republican Party shoved their vice chair out the door after he made it clear he wasn't supporting Republican governor candidate Victor Marks. Hugo Chavez-Rey told KHAL's Ryan Schuling everything escalated pretty quickly.
11: They ambushed me at the breakfast last month. It all came to a head.
8: He says he is now supporting conservative unaffiliated candidate Greg Lopez. Our next update at 11 o'clock. From the Common Spirit Health KOA News Desk, I'm Carrie Mack on KOA.
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12: That's for Nick.
7: One.
11: Records. I was like, all right.
12: Bill and Ted. Through two preseason games against the Cardinals and Texans, Fernando Mendoza is 18 for 31 for 183 yards. That's 5.9 yards per attempt, one touchdown, one interception, and a passer rating of 72.4. For sake of reference, a passer rating of 72.4 among last year's qualifying quarterbacks would have ranked 47th, right behind J.J. McCarthy and just ahead of Jake Browning. What do you make of this, and do you think it's any cause for concern for Raider Nation?
11: Look, I've been lower on Mendoza and his pro prospects than most, but I'm going to say it's too early to be making these kind of judgments. I mean, if we did this with Bo after his second game, it wouldn't have been good either. If you look at Mendoza's performance against the Texans, there are definitely some things to be concerned about, but he's also had some flash plays, too. That TD he threw against the Cardinals, that was a dot. So, too small a sample size. He's still a young guy, but certainly not as I think... certainly not where I think Raiders fans wanted him to be at this juncture. That not to say he can't get there and can't get there quickly.
15: I mean, that's hogwash to say that he's not where he Raiders fans want him to be. He is a rookie. Every rookie struggles at every position in the league when you first break in. Don't forget, Peyton Manning threw 27 interceptions his first year in the league. So there's still much to be desired by Fernando Mendoza. You see, when you watch him play, you see that he looks like an NFL quarterback. He just needs to get more schooling, and that only comes with more reps. And I'll dare say this. The more mistakes he makes, the better he can become as a quarterback, because the idea is that you learn from those mistakes opposed to succumbing to them. So I like the progression, and we're going to see him fail more than he succeeds.
12: And, you know, hopefully, if you're a Raiders fan, it's okay that he's taking some time, because it seems like everyone in that organization from Tom Brady on down wants him to sit on the bench, take some time to develop. And it's really going to, I guess, come down to Kirk Cousins and how long he can keep him on that bench. Today, the NFL fined both the Dallas Cowboys and New Orleans Saints $500,000 after there was a series of fights at the joint practice between the two teams. I'll also note today there was another big series of fights at a joint practice between the Giants and Dolphins. What do you think of the league's response, and do you think it's too harsh or too lenient?
15: It is too harsh, man. Look, when you sign up for these joint practices, you have a bunch of guys competing for jobs. I'm not even going to bring the weather into the equation, but competition intensifies in these practices because the practices are more intense than we see during the games, right? So I think this was a little overblown by the league, and the league is just to say that, hey, we sent out the memo, we warned you, but now we have to make teams examples. I think that you should give a team a warning first and then excessive fine.
2: Fine them.
15: What do you mean fine
2: them? Fine them.
12: That's not pro-fining players.
9: It's not us fine. It's not the Broncos getting fined, right?
15: See, it wasn't a joint practice, but it was a practice where fisticuffs took place.
9: I'm just saying.
15: So,
2: I think it's fair. I don't like it, but I think it's fair. I mean, they're trying to crack down on this. You're finding the organization, not the players. I think they're trying to say, hey, look, get it under control, or we're going to get it under control for you.
15: Well, listen, we've seen the league have egregious fines and excessive fines for a lot of things. Has that stopped players so far?
2: No.
15: Absolutely not. So,
2: fair point.
7: Three.
12: Next up here, Saquon Barkley was also critical of joint practices following the Eagles' joint practices this week. He said, quote, I'm the wrong guy to ask because I hate joint practices, to be honest. I think one day is good. More times than not, nothing good comes out of it. When you have the work, it's good, but then you get the pushing, the shoving, and someone says this about you, and it's, I don't know about that, but you're this. It's immature when you get to that level, end quote. What do you make of Saquon Barkley's response, and do you think, you know, between the fighting, the fines, NFL say NBA, you fix this or we'll fix it for you, do you think joint practices might be on their way out?
2: Maybe. I think there is value in it. I think Barkley hit the nail on the head, though. The multiple days thing is what leads to resentments. You know, it's what leads to the fight. You have multiple days like that. You got guys plotting, you know, at night after somebody hits somebody. Well, we'll get that back for you. You know, that kind of stuff. Yeah, one day of joint practice, I think, is good just to break things up. I don't necessarily buy they're useless, you're not getting anything out of it. I there's a lot of value, I think, to get out of it, but there is an epidemic of fighting. I think we should be more focused on why can't guys keep their tempers in check, you know, that kind of stuff. Having some personal accountability.
15: Whoa, keeping tempers in check. Do you know what it's like to have a Benjamin Albright across from you talking smack, and then he catches a pass? You want some get back, right? You want to put your hand in his face and say, hey, no. Yeah, you got lucky the other day. You're not going to get lucky now.
12: And you're not allowed to fully tackle him.
15: Exactly. And he's talking smack. So I know he's not going to play in the game when we play on preseason.
2: So I'm going to talk that talk in practice.
15: So I can't get any get back. So I'm going to get it right there in practice in that moment. And if they so happen to find me, the team will pay for it.
2: Worth it.
15: Yes.
12: I think one interesting aspect to all this, do you think they're only fining these fights when it occurs at a joint practice? I think the Broncos fights didn't get that out of hand. But if the Broncos were to have a practice gets so out of control with the number of fights and whatever, would the NFL step in and give them a $500,000 fine?
2: Yeah, that's the question. I don't know. I don't know where the line is on that. And I don't like situations where you don't know where the line is. I think that bugs me.
12: Next up here, Ravens starting center Danny Pinter tore his patellar tendon this week, ending his season. And earlier in the week, Chargers starting center Tyler Biadasz suffered an ACL injury that will force him to miss an indefinite amount of time. How impactful will these losses be for these two offenses that are both instituting new coordinators and new schemes? And which of those two losses do you think will be more impactful on their respective teams?
15: I think it's going the one that's going to be the most impactful. I would dare say the Chargers. Because, I mean, they were beat up last year, and they still found a way to push through. And they thought with Tyler Biadasz and a lot of the guys they had injured last year that this was going to kind of be the year for them. So they've been a little snake bitten. And when you lose your starting center, it does kind of impact that quarterback-center exchange. But here's the thing about it. they have time to kind of get things on track. This is still the preseason. You still can work with the backup center. You can work with the backup guard. Heck, the Broncos are going through the same thing. I mean, the season hadn't really started at this point. So now you have some time to kind of work those kinks out.
2: Yeah, I think the Chargers are probably a little more impactful, but they drafted Jake Slaughter. He's going to have to grow up quick and play that role until Biotic is ready to play again. On the flip side of that, Pinter was scheduled to be the backup center for the Ravens with Pocic. Ethan Pocic, who they brought in from Cleveland, I think, was scheduled to be the starter there. So I think in the end, it's probably more impactful on the Chargers. But both those teams, yeah, you don't want to see centers going down. That's the quarterback of your O-line, right? And so that's as we see here in Denver, centers start going down, it could be a problem.
12: And then the Ravens are already going a big downgrade from Linderbaum to even Pocic or
2: right.
12: Wherever they go there. Deshaun Watson responded to fans booing him during his camp competition with Shador Sanders at public training camp practices by telling the media he doesn't care about the fan response. First, do you believe him that he doesn't mind getting booed by the fans? And how many games do you think Deshaun Watson ultimately starts for Cleveland this year?
2: Well, I don't believe him that he doesn't care. I mean, everybody cares to some degree. It's just whether or not you allow it to affect you. That said, he got out there and gave that quote and kind of, I don't know, massage the truth a little bit. I think you start him until you can't, and then if Shador's still there and they haven't traded him, then you turn to him and, let him see what he can do the rest of the way because, I mean, hey, Cleveland's not going anywhere this year.
15: If I'm Deshaun, I really don't give two nickels about what the fans have to say. We're talking about a guy who had two injury plague seasons. He had to deal with that. He had a massive amount of criticism due to the off-the-field issues and how that affected his career, but also how the public viewed him and his personal relationship. So, I mean, with all that going on, I could give two nickels what fans think because at the end of the day, the only thing that matters is what, Todd Monken thinks as he tries to determine who's going to be his starting quarterback. Because if you allow fan influence and media influence to infiltrate your space, man, there's enough pressure on you already. You're going to crumble underneath the weight. And he's shown that he's been able to deal with some of the issues I just mentioned. So tell him kick rocks.
12: I think that's a fair perspective, though. I don't know if he can avoid crumbling under the weight. He's had a really rough go ever since his whole, legal situation, if you want to call it that. And then he's had two Achilles injuries. Like the last time we saw him on the field, he was the worst starting quarterback in the sport, arguably. And then he suffered two serious Achilles injuries since then. We saw what that did to Kirk Cousins. We saw what that did to Aaron Rodgers.
15: But would you care, though? Do I care what someone else on the street saying?
12: I'm with you. He might not care. I just think, in regards to will he start a lot of games for Cleveland this year, I think it's going to be like those tanking Hugh Jackson Browns teams where you saw like four or five different dudes start a game at quarterback. I think Taylen Green probably gets a start this year. Dylan Gabriel, I wouldn't count out.
2: If he's still there. Maybe.
12: Yeah, exactly. They might ship some guys out, but I think everyone who's on the roster and maybe even the practice squad will get a chance to start here because they have seemingly no good answers.
2: Oh, yeah, Deshaun, I mean, he's played 19 total games, I think, since 2020. At this point, he's just trying to get back on, get back on the field, do what you can, because you've done basically nothing since 2020.
15: And that should be your
2: collect
15: concern.
2: Money.
15: Put all your mental power into getting back on the field, trying to stay healthy, and trying to be productive.
2: Yep.
7: Six.
12: Vita Vea and the Tampa Bay Bucks agreed to a one-year, $30 million extension to keep the star lineman in Tampa. What do you think about that deal? And will we see the Bucks and Baker come to a similar agreement?
15: Well, you hope that they do because the idea was that at first, Todd Bowles and the Glazer family were not going to do this. They were not intending on paying Vita Vea the money. They were not intending on trading him. But cooler heads prevailed, and they realized having Vita Vea in the fold, I mean, he was a huge run stopper for their defense. And a team that's under a lot of pressure, especially Todd Bowles, you want to make sure you get all your players and have them on the field to be productive for you. And, yes, this should be a sign for Baker Mayfield that, hey, in a tight squeeze, you can get it done. Even if that means it's not a multi-year deal, even if that means that it's kind of a one- or two-year extension for Baker.
2: I don't think they're going to get a deal done with Baker. I think they don't. I think Todd Bowles is in his last season in Tampa. I knew they were going to do the Vita deal, and they got that done. But I think as far as Baker goes, they're eyeballing, okay, who in the candidate pool is going to want to come in here, and are these guys going to want to work with Baker? Do we want to saddle whoever the next coach is with that? And so I think they're fine, like, letting it go and threatening franchise tag right now. Whether that works out for them or not, and I suspect it won't, I think that they're getting ready to clean house after this season.
15: Listen, I don't gamble at all, right? I don't play sports book. I don't do any of that stuff. But I would like to say that I don't know what the Vegas odds are with the Tampa Bay Buccaneers, but you're in the NFC South. So there's potential for Baker to actually be so ticked off where he puts up numbers and you roll the dice using the philosophy that Ben just said. Well, we don't know if Todd Bowles is going to be here. If Baker plays well, Todd would remain with the Tampa Bay Buccaneers. And oh, by the way, you now find yourself in a conundrum because he's outplayed his contract. And what are you going to do, let him go at that point? I don't know about that.
12: And he'll have all the leverage in the world. It seems like this could be the new Kirk Cousins situation, the road it's headed down right now, where I don't know if the Bucs are going to want to give him that $60 million a year extension after this year. Mm-hmm. And they also probably aren't going to want to let him walk out the door. So they're probably going to give him an insane franchise tag, run it back. And I could see, again, the Kirk Cousins thing where he gets franchise tag multiple seasons and then maybe eventually forces his way.
2: And I think I think they're comfortable with that. It's not the way I would do things, but I think that's where they're at. It's like they're about to hit the reset button, probably bring in an offensive-minded coach, and they don't necessarily want to scare off potential candidates if, you know, you got Baker in a four-year deal at 55 to 60 per.
15: But here's the other thing that's important. If you were looking for a new head coach, you're right. That head coach wants to tie himself to a quarterback, but saying, okay, I'm taking over a team that if you're projecting that they're not going to do that well, do you really want to go to Tampa Bay? Because you may have your pick of quarterback. It's a rookie, but that doesn't necessarily mean it's going to improve your position.
12: That's the exact same question I was thinking. Like, yes, you might get Baker, but or maybe you don't love Baker. He's not your cup of tea. Mm-hmm. But isn't there something to be said for taking a job where I at least know I have a functional starting quarterback that isn't going to get me fired, as opposed to a total void of
2: maybe position? Depending on if you got enough cachet to come in and carve that first year rebuild year. You know, I mean, Sean Payton came here with a quarterback he had he did no love for. Minute, he did not want. He worked it out with the ownership that he could move on after a year. I mean,
15: but see, that's different because
12: and he wasn't necessarily scared off by it.
15: That's right. He worked that out with the organization. Mm-hmm. He had already had that. Right. That concession in his contract, you don't have to be tied to Russell. Mm-hmm. So now in that case, you can make those types of decisions. But if you're a new coach coming in, knowing how quickly coordinators and head coaches come in, it's the same thing when they're going out. Do you want to put yourself in that situation?
2: Yeah.
15: And I think about it.
2: I think, yeah. So I sort of understand what Tampa's doing. I don't like it. It's not the way I would do it, but I understand what they're doing. And we'll see. I don't believe they get a deal done with Baker Mayfield. So I'll do it for the NFL six-pack. I would get a deal. I mean, Baker's only, what, 31 years old, I think, 30 or 31. I have to go back and look. I think he's a little under 500 as a starter, but some of that has to do with the fact that it was Browns and Panthers and all that kind of stuff.
12: Thank you.
2: What's that?
12: Tanking Browns of like the Hugh Jackson era that were 1-31 or whatever.
2: Yeah, well, he had a bad run with Carolina there, I think, as well. It kind of hurt that. He was like 1-5 as a starter there before he got moved on from or whatever. The Matt Rule era, they just couldn't get the quarterback situation right.
15: Keep this in mind, guys.
12: Starters on the roster.
15: How many teams and organizations have had people in-house who you saw who produced, but they opted to do something a little different, thinking like, oh, man, I got a better plan, and that plan never works out. And there's so many examples of that. So this is why the Tampa Bay Buccaneers better be careful. Be careful.
2: Yeah. We got to hit a break. Broncos Country Night. Back for this.

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19: KOA News Time, 11 o'clock. I'm Carrie Mack. Most Pooter schools will dismiss students 2 hours early on Friday. This is for the second time in 1 week. The district says it's because of the heat, with temperatures expected to near 100 degrees, and most of the school buildings don't have air conditioning. The schools that will operate on a normal schedule include Fort Collins, Fossil Ridge, Pooter, and Rocky Mountain High Schools, Timnath and Wellington Middle High Schools, Pooter Global Academy, and PSD Career Tech Center, PSD Transitions Programs, and All Mountain Schools. And the Denver Zoo is closed before a celebration on Sunday.
20: The Denver Zoo Conservation Alliance will be closed for 3 days for maintenance today, tomorrow, and again on Saturday for the annual flock party. The zoo staff will be making improvements to enhance the experience for guests and animals. The flock party benefit will take place on Saturday, and the zoo will reopen on Sunday for its 130th summer celebration. 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Sam Speck, KOA.
19: Colorado counties are working to make their emergency notifications identical. Jefferson County Sheriff's Office Emergency Manager Nathan Whittington says it cuts down on confusion caused by different evacuation notices in neighboring counties.
21: We also implemented that with our high-low sirens so that if you hear the tone that goes doo-doo-doo, that is also an indicator for an order. So we can hit some of our mountainous communities where we may not have the best cell service or people that are hiking in the area.
19: The new language replaces pre-evacuation with evacuation warning and changes mandatory evacuation to evacuation order. 11 counties are on board, with more joining in the future. In sports, the Broncos take on the Packers in another preseason game at 7 p.m. tomorrow. Broncos game day with Ben and Nick starts at 3 p.m. right here on KOA. And the Rockies take on the Cleveland Guardians at 6:40. Pregame coverage starts at 6 o'clock on KHOW. Our next update at 11:30. 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

0: From the heartland of America and the gateway to the West, good morning, good evening, wherever you may be across the nation, around the world. I'm George Norrie. This is Coast to Coast AM. Later tonight, the psychic world with readings. Here's what's happening. The aircraft carrier, the USS George Washington, is now in the Middle East preparing to relieve the taxed, very taxed USS Abraham Lincoln. The Lincoln has been at sea for an extended deployment due to the war with Iran, leading to concerns among lawmakers and military families after reports of the crew's worsening mental health. They're having problems on that ship. Meanwhile, President Donald Trump urged U.S. allies in countries around the world to cut off Iran economically, saying there would be consequences for anyone who provides a lifeline. Iran largely dismissed Mr. Trump's economic threat, with its Iran's Deputy Foreign Minister for Legal and International Affairs saying this pivot comes after the U.S. military operation didn't yield any results. With more on the activities, here's Tom Danheiser. Tom.
1: Well, George, Washington has said it will impose the toughest sanctions yet in history to collapse the Iranian government, calling on other nations, including China, to join the effort. Vice President J.D. Vance on Thursday said the war with Iran has entered a new phase of economic pressure. And in his words, we're going to keep that going because we think that's the best way to ultimately accomplish the final objective. Iran's foreign ministry has condemned the U.S. threat of new economic sanctions, describing the proposed measures as illegal and inhumane. Meanwhile, U.S. Central Command says its forces have redirected 67 merchant ships, disabled three, and boarded two other traveling to and from Iranian ports while enforcing a revival naval blockade. And as mentioned earlier, the U.S. officially have confirmed that the USS Abraham Lincoln aircraft carrier is headed home after a nine-month deployment. It could still take several weeks for it to get back to its home port of San Diego, California, and the USS George Washington arrived in the Middle East on Wednesday. George?
0: Thank you, Thomas. Don't be surprised if you start hearing some more coughing in the next few weeks. COVID-19 is once again on the rise in nearly every corner of the U.S. According to modeling done by the Centers for Disease Control and Prevention, COVID-19 infections are growing or likely growing in all 50 states. No states are seeing cases decline as of mid-August. The FDA has upgraded an egg recall of 1.6 million cartons, that's approximately 19 million eggs, from Midwest Poultry Services to a Class 1 risk. Linked to a multi-state salmonella outbreak, the recall affects multiple brands across six states. The recalled eggs include white shell eggs and brown cage-free eggs sold in packages ranging from the six count to bulk food service quantities distributed primarily across Texas, Oklahoma, Louisiana, Arkansas, Mississippi, and New Mexico. Our food safety coach, Jeff Nelkin, is with us. Jeff, how do eggs get salmonella? Aren't they contained?
2: They may have been contained at some point, but remember, the cellular structure can be penetrated by when the organism is just developing. So, in the old days, we just thought about it as being in the center, but it can be on the outside, working its way into the walls of the shell. The main concern is at this point, if you think that you are potentially exposed to these eggs, to slow down a lot of people like runny eggs, and that's a problem in this time, so that you want to make sure that if you want to kill that salmonella, you need to cook the eggs until the yolk and the whites are firm, but if they're liquidy and runny, so can the salmonella. So again, if you have product and you have concerns, you can reach the people at 574-405-9531, or you can email them at recallassistance@mpseggs.com. And they right now have a stamp on the side that says July 1950 would be one indicator. So also there could be a Julian date between 157 and 184. Those are some clues to figure out, but the best way is to call and get to the source if you have any concerns or questions.
0: And Jeff, does the chicken itself have to be contaminated?
2: It could be. Again, this is all being researched and investigated. So it's from the feed, it's from the food they're eating, from the workers, coming in, their shoes, let's say, not being, sanitized, wheels from trucks that, can have poop on it. So there's all kinds of possibilities of introduction of contamination, almost similar to what you've been hearing about on the jalapeno peppers and the iceberg lettuce.
0: All right. Thank you, Jeff. Jeff's website, NelkinFoodSafetyCoach.com. Mortgage rates fell for the second week in a row, according to mortgage buyer Freddie Mac. Freddie Mac's latest primary mortgage market survey released today showed the average rate on the benchmark 30-year fixed-rate mortgage fell to 6.65% from last week's reading of 6.67%. Not much, but it dropped. A story at coasttocoastam.com in the highlight reel, an intriguing new survey found that the media spotlight on UFOs over the past few years has led to an increase in Americans' belief in the phenomenon. Produced by Talker Research, the poll was conducted during the first week of July and gauged the opinions of 2,000 participants living in the United States. Asked if recent news reports on UFOs have changed their thoughts on the phenomenon, 37% indicated that they now believe more than they used to. Broken down demographically, a staggering 54% of Gen Z participants fell into that camp, as did 45% of the millennials and 36% of the Gen Xers. On Tuesday night, our Kevin Randall will be a special guest on our program next week. His latest book is called UFO Sightings and Alien Visitations. I'm looking forward to that. But he's with us right now with his weekly report. Hi, Kevin.
3: Hi, George. Thanks for the plug. Appreciate that.
0: I'll see you Tuesday, too.
3: Yeah, absolutely. I've noticed that Secretary of State Marco Rubio, who once seemed to take UAPs more seriously than he does in today's environment. He appeared on the Katie Miller podcast and made it clear that he does not know what these objects are. He said, and I quote, "I've long been this UAP thing, and now, I've sort of surrendered that portfolio to someone else who, was very much in charge of the UAP issue," end quote. And does that mean he's taken himself out of the picture? He did say he doesn't know what these objects are. They have been seen over military installations, and that makes them worthy of investigation. Rubio said that they aren't ours, meaning they don't belong to the United States, which doesn't make them alien, just foreign. And he says that there isn't a conspiracy of silence about the topic, yet he does say that we should know who is flying in our airspace. And he said, and I quote again, "I don't think there's a conspiracy theory as much as it is just, it can be in some sense because people do believe we're covering something up. The evidence of the cover-up has been demonstrated over the years. The Condon Committee, which was the University of Colorado study back in the 1960s, concluded that there was nothing to UFO reports and nothing of scientific value that could be learned from further study. But the conclusions were provided for Dr. Condon before the investigation began. Each item the Air Force wanted found was, in fact, found. For half a century, the idea that alien visitation was rejected by science, the mainstream media, and politicians because of this particular study. And now we're told by many of those same agencies and those same organizations that something important can be learned, and we should be wary of these objects flying over military installations, especially those with atomic weapons. What we learn, those of us on the outside who ask these questions, is that it is all classified. The hint is that there is a national security implication in some of the data gathered, but even with the age of disclosure pressing in, we still hear that some of it cannot be released because of those national security implications. My research, as well as that of many others, has caught the authorities in outright lies when asked specific questions. When Congressman Stephen Schiff of New Mexico asked the Air Force officers about moon dust, he was told it didn't exist. When documentation was presented with the code words moon dust on them, the answer changed to, well, yes, but we never used it. I have a long list of moon dust related investigations, and while many of them are terrestrial or have terrestrial explanations, there are those that remain anomalous. And even though the Air Force closed Project Blue Book in 1969, moon dust persisted until 1985 when evidence for it was inadvertently leaked. Robert Todd tried to learn more about it and was told that all of the new information was properly classified. Here's the thing about that. When caught, they no longer lied. They said it was properly classified. I believe the follow-on to moon dust continued in secrecy until Leslie Keen and Ralph Blumenthal reported on the 2004 overflights of the USS Nimitz. That was the hint that the government never stopped investigating and gathering the information after Blue Book closed and moon dust was exposed. They secretly continued the investigations, all the while denying they existed. Brigadier General Arthur Exon, who was a base commander at Wright-Patterson Air Force Base, told me that periodically he would receive orders to provide support to unidentified people who came into the base and then were dispatched to the scene of a UFO event. When they concluded their investigations, they returned to Wright-Patt, moving on to their home stations, which shielded them from reporters finding out where they came from. This certainly smacks of a government duplicity in UFO investigations, all the while denying they were involved in anything like that. And that's what we have for tonight, George.
0: All right, my friend. Look forward to talking to you next Tuesday. Kevin Randall on his weekly UFO report. Now, how good a listener are you? And I don't mean to this program, but when people talk to you, do you listen to what they say? Really listen? In a moment, Umba Gail joins us as we talk about the heart of sacred listening next on Coast to Coast AM. 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
0: 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Umba Gail is with us, a transformational leadership coach and author. The book is called The Heart of Sacred Listening. Transform your relationships, your work, and your life. It draws from personal stories of spiritual practice and leadership to explore how the simple act of truly listening can transform relationships, organizations, and lives. Fascinating topic, Amber. Welcome to the program.
5: Thank you, George. It's great to be here.
0: I got into somewhat of an argument with my team today when they sent me your information. I said, you sent me typos. And they said, what are you talking about? I said, isn't it Ambergale? And they went, no, it's Umba. And I said, no, it's not. It's Ambergale. And they kept saying, no, it's Umba. And I said, you're not listening to me. But they were. That's a pretty name. How'd you get that name?
5: Thank you very much. It's actually a little bit of a long story. I was born Marilyn. That's the name that my parents gave me. And years ago, back in the early 70s, I was studying with a man named Baba Muktananda, who is an Indian spiritual teacher, or he was one, you know.
0: Yeah.
5: And at the time, I was exploring several different spiritual paths, and I asked him which one I should follow. And he laughed, and he stroked my face with his peacock feathers, and he said, just do whatever makes you happy. And it was really exactly what I needed to hear, because he was giving me back to myself, telling me I could trust my own heart, my own intuition, and that if I listened to the wisdom within and followed the path of what made me happy, I would fulfill my purpose in life. And then a few days later, I decided to ask him for a spiritual name. And I'd been meditating about it and asking inwardly for the right one. And that morning, I walked into his room, and before, you know, the big living room that he was in, and before I could even ask him, he made this gesture from above his head down towards his lap, and he said, Amba. And I had no idea what he meant. And then he said my old nickname five times. He said, Mickey, Mickey, Mickey, Mickey, Mickey. And I said, and then he said, I can't remember that name, which was very funny because he had just said it five times. And then he said, your name is Amba. Come, sit. Let me tell you a story about Amba. And he told me there was once a demon so powerful that none of the gods could defeat it alone. So the gods gathered together and created a goddess, giving her each of their powers. And she defeated the demon, and she restored peace into the kingdom of heaven. And from that, I understood something about my own life in that story. And that was that my path wasn't going to be one path. I was going to draw from many paths, from everything that awakened my heart and spirit and somehow bring those different streams together into my work and in the world. And that's what I've spent the last 50 years doing. So Amba is, yeah, thanks. It's not simply a name. It's kind of like my calling.
0: Back in 2010, the Atlantic magazine did a story on me in the show, and their headline was The Listener, about my talk show abilities. And they basically said part of the problem that most talk show hosts have is they've got their questions all lined up, ready to go, and they don't listen to the guest on what they're talking about.
5: I can get that completely.
0: But we're going to have some fun talking about this. Now, how did you get involved in discussing listening?
5: Well, I had an experience a long time ago in the early 70s. And it was in relationship with my father. And that was it was at a time when I was in a kind of a major crisis in my life. I was 27. I was teaching high school, and my marriage was ending. And I had begun asking that old ancient question, who am I? And I wanted to take a year of leave from teaching and completely devote myself to exploring that question and to discover my purpose and what I wanted my life to be. And the moment I had that thought, this voice came into your head. Your daddy, you won't let you. And I thought, what? I'm 27 years old. I'm an adult. But I had a huge story about my father. You don't mind hearing a long story, do you, George?
0: A couple minutes? Not at all.
5: Okay. And my story in my head was that he was a controller. He was a manipulator. He was old-fashioned. And he was determined to make me do anything he wanted me to do. And I had plenty of evidence. I'd come home from school with five A's and a B, and he'd say, what about the B? Or I'd be practicing piano every day for 8 years, and I had to. And at 10 o'clock, I had a curfew, even in my senior year in high school. And I knew I was right about my dad. But then I was taking this workshop, and I was asked to look at all the evidence that proved that my story was true and see if I could find another interpretation of exactly that same evidence. And that would leave me empowered rather than a victim of his controlling, you know, personality. So I worked and worked, and suddenly I saw my father's world. And he had come from the Ukraine when he was 14 years old. His father had been murdered by the Cossacks. He'd lived through the Depression. He'd worked incredibly hard to become an engineer. My mother had died of cancer when I was 16.
0: Oh, geez.
5: And he had been left to raise his strong-willed only daughter. So suddenly I saw that what I had been listening to as control might have actually been something else, and that he wanted to contribute to my happiness. And that changed everything. So once I got that, I knew I wanted to call him and talk to him and also tell him I was going to take a leave of absence. And so I wrote, I was brilliant because I wrote this question down before the call. Can you hear his commitment to your happiness? And I promised myself I wouldn't speak to him unless the answer was yes. So I called him. And the first thing I did was I apologized.

0: and my mom gave me. And he said, here was the clincher. He said, I thought I was going to have to die and go to my grave without you ever knowing this. And it was just this extraordinary moment and of peace between us. You know, it was like a turnaround in our relationship. And then he was ready to get off the phone. And I said, Dad, there's one more thing that I want to tell you. I've decided to take a year's leave of absence from teaching. And all broke loose, you know. He said, you're going to do what? And I immediately, you know, turned into myself. I stopped listening. And there it was again, the controller, the jailer, the enemy. And I was ready to yell back, I'm 27 years old. You can't tell me what to do. But I looked at this piece of paper, and it's, you know, he said, can you hear his commitment to your happiness? And I knew I couldn't. So I kept my mouth shut.
1: 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We're going to take a short break, but we'll come back and chat more about your incredible work, The Heart of Sacred Listening, in just a moment, right here on Coast to Coast AM.
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0: KOA News Time 11:30. President Trump threatened an economic D-Day, demanding that allies cut off business with Iran.
1: Unfortunately, we're dealing with, and he's dealing with, a theocratic death cult that gets its reward in the next life for killing people like President Trump and American citizens. And it's very hard to strike a deal with someone that has a suicide wish.
0: That's Pennsylvania Representative Scott Perry. It's Jeffco Public Schools versus the federal government as the district continues to fight the Trump administration's transgender policies. District 27 State Representative Brianna Titone.
2: We have our own state laws, and now the federal government saying we're not going to give you money unless you conform to our abusive and coercive policies. I mean, that's extortion.
0: Our next update at midnight from the Common Spirit Health KOA News Desk. I'm Carrie Mack on KOA.
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1: 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And welcome back. George Norrie along with Abigail. Her website is linked up at coasttocoastam.com. So after your father went ballistic, Kumba, what happened?
6: Yeah, he was going ballistic and I was shutting him off entirely because I had a controller in front of me. And finally, because I had the answer to my question was, no, I cannot hear his commitment to your happiness. I just took everything that I could with my heart and soul and started listening to his commitment to my happiness. You know, it was like a shift in location from listening to my own head talking about what a jerk he was and everything, to listening for his commitment to my happiness. And you know what, George? I heard it. And he was really upset about something. And it had to do with, you know, that I was going to take a leave of absence. He wanted me to stay in teaching because I'd love teaching. And he thought that that was the way to go. And then once I shared with him that I was already at a place where I was ready to move into taking years leave, he really got it. And once I moved, he moved because he suddenly had a daughter who actually wanted to hear him. So he stopped listening. I mean, he stopped yelling and he told me what he was frightened about. And I totally got it. And I could understand exactly what he was upset about. And once I let him know he didn't need to be upset about it, he listened. He became curious. And he asked me, where do you want, you know, what do you want to do next? And I said, I wanted to move to the Colorado Rockies. And then my father got really quiet and he began to tell me about a dream he carries since he was a boy about being among the pine trees in the winter with snow and icicles and sunlight shining through
1: there. There you go.
6: Yeah, it was really awesome. And he said, that will be wonderful for you. And then he said, you think I might come and visit you? And I said, yes, absolutely. And he did come up to my little tiny wood-burning stove and uninsulated cabin in the Colorado Rockies. And it was wonderful.
1: How many people, Umba, do you think do not listen properly?
6: I'd say most. I'd say most because we are unaware that we have a voice inside our head that talks to us all the time. And when people, and we listen to that voice instead of listening to the people who we're with. So, you know, they're talking with us and we're getting triggered or we're voting on what they're saying or we're judging what they're saying or we're trying to fix them when all they want to do is share their experience of life with us. Or we're just leaving because we already know what they're going to say. Or we're preparing what we're going to say before they stop talking. I saw a skit a number of years ago that Steve Martin did called The Absent-Minded Waiter. And in this skit, he played an absent-minded waiter. And he was in a kind of a nice, she-she restaurant. And Terry Garr was a customer. And she was giving him a really long order. So he's taking down the order and taking it down, taking it down, and taking it down. And then all of a sudden, he goes, oh, excuse me, I went to the Bahamas. And then he's back. Yeah, and I think we do. I think we just leave. We go to the Bahamas, and we're not aware that this mechanism is automatic and survival-based, too, and reactive. And so we just leave, and we don't even notice that we're not listening. We notice our relationships don't work so well. We notice that our spouses say to us, you never listen to me. But we don't really notice that we aren't listening until we become aware of those automatic reactions that go on in our head all the time. And once we're aware, we can make a shift.
1: Big difference. Now, the title of your book is called The Heart of Sacred Listening. What is sacred listening?
6: Yeah, it's a really good question. I think sacred listening starts from a place where I do become aware of my automatic reactions, and I just let them go. I release them so that I'm not gripped by them so much. Once I'm aware that that's what's going on, so I put aside my judgments, my opinions, my advice, even my need to respond, and I enter your world. I listen for you, just like you're listening for me right now. And I can tell you're listening. So I listen deeply for you, not simply for your words, but for what matters to you, for what you're feeling. Maybe not what you're not even saying what you're feeling, but but I can hear it. And there's something sacred about that kind of listening, because when we're really, really, really present with another human being, something can emerge that neither of us could have created alone. And, you know, I'm sure you've had times when you have felt, well, I don't know if you've had times when you felt deeply known and deeply valued and deeply appreciated. And those are the moments in which sacred listening is taking place.
1: Well, you know, I love it when we have open lines on Fridays, and I'll get a call once in a while from a listener who says how the show has just changed their life, saved their life. We've even had some people, Amber, who were close to committing suicide, who we basically talked out of, and they're still listening to the show today.
6: Yeah.
1: And, and nothing makes me feel better than getting those kind of calls.
6: Exactly. I know exactly what you're saying. And it is, it's really so wonderful, because you do listen, George.
1: But where did that come from? Did my parents teach me that? How did I learn how to do that?
6: I don't know. You can tell us. It's really awesome.
1: Is it something you learn, or you just have in your system?
6: I think maybe it's a little bit of both. You know, people have the DNA of being compassionate, or they have done a lot of work with themselves, developmental work, so they start to wake up. And it could be their parents, because they have been in a household where people truly listen to one another and respect one another and honor one another and care for one another and don't live in so much expectation all the time, but appreciate one another.
1: Well, that's the key, I think, caring about people to the point where you listen to what they are saying rather than be so ready to jump in with what you want to say. Listen to them first.
6: Exactly. Exactly.
1: And then react after that.
6: Yeah, or respond. I would call it respond, because I'm really heavy duty into languaging. And so a reaction is, I call a reaction a triggered response. And, you know, it's like really automatic. It just hits right away and often needs catching. But what you're saying is really true. To be
1: Tom,
6: fully present.
1: Producer Tom tells me you took you 40 years to write this book. 40 years?
6: No. Well, in a way, yes, but in a way, no. I have been leading transformational work for 40 years. And about 2 years ago, I started writing the book. And the book is based in the 40 years of work that I've been doing. I've been leading a foundational transformational course called The Heart of Leadership. And one of my clients, the former CEO of Town and Country Markets, which is a grocery store family business up here where I live in the Northwest, he was tugging at my sleeves for years and years, asking me to write this book and saying, you know, it's got to get out there beyond people who are going to be able to be in the heart of leadership. And I saw that, but I was totally resistant because I didn't think that the written word would be able to communicate or get across or transmit the transformational opportunity that my live work did. So I was really on hold about it. And then one day I had this kind of meditation, this really heavy duty transformational experience in a meditation where I felt like, this is going to sound a little strange possibly, but I felt like the consciousness of Christ was coming down and on me, with me. It was a very settled feeling.
1: Mm-hmm.
6: And when I came out of this meditation, there were two words very loud that said, pay attention. And so I started paying attention, and there were these author cards next to me. And I picked one up, and it said they were life purpose cards. And so I decided to just go ahead and shuffle the deck and pick a card up. And the card that I picked was author. Now, you can't see this because we're not videoing ourselves with each other, but it said author. And it says on it, you have a book inside of you that wishes to be expressed. Make the time to write it. And so that was with me all day long. And later that afternoon, my husband and I were talking, and my husband said to me, and I told him all about this whole experience because it'd been so huge. He said, you know, you've got all these blogs. You could put all these blogs into a book like Jack Canfield does in his Chicken Soup.
1: Yeah.
6: Exactly. And they're fabulous books. And so he says, you ought to see if you could get together with Jack. And, which seemed impossible, but little did Don know, Don's the name of my husband, that for 2 weeks I had been being marketed to by two people, Jack Canfield and Steve Harrison, for an author retreat. And it was on the expensive side, so I wasn't going for it. But when Don said what he said, I said, you have got to come downstairs and read what I've been reading for 2 weeks. So he reads the application. It took him a long time because landing page. And he reads it and he says, Amba, apply now. And so I did. And it took me about 2 hours. And the next day I was accepted. And 2 months later, I found myself in a author retreat with 16 other authors with Jack Canfield and Steve Harrison and Jack's business manager. And Jack and his business manager were talking to me about creating an online course and writing a book.
1: That's crazy.
6: I was really resistant. And Jack said to me, I know exactly why you're resistant. And I said, why? And he said, because you don't think it's going to go deep enough. And I said, that's exactly it. And he nailed it. And he said, it doesn't matter. Just a little bit of what you make available to the world is worth it, because otherwise people will never get the opportunity. And so that cracked the whole thing open to me. And then the last thing that happened, because I was still on the fence just a little, is I was listening to Coast to Coast. I've been listening for many, many years, since Art Bell, by the way.
1: Thank you.
6: And you had, oh yeah. And you had Leslie McGurk, an astrologer.
1: Mm-hmm.
6: And I was blown away by the accuracy of her readings with the people who called in. And so I called her for an appointment myself for her to read my natal chart. And she looked at it and she said, I won't even go into the planets, but she said, you have to write this book. You just have to. This is yours. It's your destiny. No question. You have to write it. And the launch date's April 13th and two years from now, 2026. And I said, and that was it. I said, okay. And I started writing the book at that point.
1: What do you say to people who have trouble listening? How do you teach them to start listening?
6: Well, I think they begin to be aware of one, that they're not listening, and all the different ways that we don't listen, all of those reactive, triggered responses that just come up that we can't help it. And once they start to see that, because they can see it in their lives, and we actually do some exercises where people share what they love or something that they're going to do, and the other person needs to be judging or voting or interrupting them, with what they already know. So they get it like as an exercise. And then I shift gears to where they start listening. Once you're aware, you can begin to listen for world of another, for example. You know, what are another person's commitments and concerns? And who you can listen for their content below that. You can listen for their experience and below that. You can listen for a good intent. And you can even listen for the divinity in the other person with compassion. And, so there's all these different ways of listening for gold, for their brilliance, for people's good intent, for people's world. And I also have so many stories I tell, and a lot of the work gets communicated through the stories.
1: Do you think that poor listeners know that they are poor listeners?
6: No. No, although they have practical indications of it, like a lot of people will come into my class and say, well, my kids don't listen to me, you know, or my wife gets frustrated with me because I come home from work and I'm just thinking about work all the time. And she wants to share about her day and I'm not listening. I mean, they become aware of it once we start the conversation.
1: Sometimes people get bored and they float away to some other level, don't they?
6: Absolutely. Yeah, they float away. That's a really good way of saying it.
1: Where do we get the book, The Heart of Sacred Listening?
6: Well, you can get it on my website, through my website. You can get it at Amazon and Barnes & Noble and, all the places that books are sold. And my website is GailLeadership.com. And there's a place on it that you can come to the book.
1: All right, we're going to take a short break, Umba, and come back and take phone calls with you. We'll chat a little bit more as well. But the lines are open. Make the call.
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0: It's me.
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10: From ABC News, I'm Dave Packer. Alaska Senator Lisa Murkowski offering her condolences after the FAA says a small plane, a Cessna 441, crashed in a remote western Alaska area near Cape Newenham Thursday. 8 people were on board. A search and rescue operation initiated the NTSA and FAA will investigate. An American woman accused of pledging allegiance to ISIS and planning an attack on the New York State Capitol building. The FBI arrested 35-year-old Jessica Bowie on charges of providing material support to ISIS. FBI undercover informants posed as Islamic radicals. John Cohen, an ABC News contributor and former Homeland Security official.
11: It's likely that the defense in this case will raise an entrapment defense, but they will have to show that the idea of the attack originated with law enforcement and that law enforcement took actions that would force an otherwise innocent person to engage in this criminal activity.
10: He says he plans to submit a formal request for major federal disaster aid within a few days. The governor of Indiana, as severe weather up and down the East Coast occurred on Thursday night. In Dover, Delaware, a state of emergency after a suspected tornado caused extensive damage to 2 hotels and knocked out power across the city. And possible tornado damaging or destroying dozens of beach cabanas on New York's Long Island. We were talking about Mike Braun. $5 million in Indiana he spent so far in flood and recovery for his state. The governor says he plans to submit that formal request.
12: The federal response so far has been just to replace the funds we've spent across our state, which will far exceed $5 million. Depending on what we do get from the feds, if it meets the threshold, we will then have to assess what we'd have to do if it doesn't happen or to supplement it.
10: You're listening to ABC News.
13: Here's the latest on KOA News. I'm Carrie Mack. Denver is one of 3 finalists to host the 2028 Democratic National Convention for the first time since 2008. The CEO of the host committee that year was Mike Dino, who says Philadelphia, Boston, and Denver are all capable of hosting.
0: The big issue is how much money will each city put up? Will they be able to make the commitment in the contract to actually provide the funding that it will take to host the convention?
13: He says that money comes from corporate sponsors and individual donors. A constitutional amendment to protect hunting and fishing in Colorado will be on November's ballot.
14: The Secretary of State's office has verified the signatures gathered for Initiative 302, which would establish a constitutional right to hunt and fish. It's an effort to protect sport from future ballot measures after Initiative 127 tried to ban hunting mountain lions 2 years ago. Opponents criticize the vague terms in the initiative and say it would clutter the Constitution. To pass, it will need at least 55% support. Connor Shreve, KOA.
13: And nearly a dozen Front Range counties are standardizing their emergency notifications. Jefferson County Sheriff's Office Emergency Manager Nathan Whittington says it simplifies notifications across all counties.
15: We're looking at shelter in place. There is a threat. It's safer for you to stay indoors. We're looking at warning. The Jefferson County Sheriff's Office is warning you to evacuate. If you need longer time, animals, whatever that is, now is the time to get out. Take that time and go.
13: Clear Creek and Jefferson counties are the latest to join the unified system, with Arapahoe and Boulder working to join next. In sports, the Broncos take on the Packers in another preseason game today at 7 p.m. Broncos game day with Ben and Nick starts at 3 o'clock right here on KOA. And the Rockies take on the Cleveland Guardians at 6:40. Pre-game coverage starts at 6 o'clock on KHOW. That's the latest from the Common Spirit Health KOA News Desk. I'm Carrie Mack on KOA.
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1: Yeah, I heard Rod Stewart had a coronary stent put in, and he's doing okay, and he's a great guy. I ran into him a couple months ago. Super guy. We'll be back in a moment as we take calls. 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
1: 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And welcome back. George Norrie with Umba Gale as we talk about listening. Her book is called The Heart of Sacred Listening. 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
3: Totally.
1: Hands down. Oh. Hands down, right?
3: Hands down, absolutely. Absolutely. Because that's the that's kind of the heart space of sacred listening. And real listening is getting into another's world in such a way that you're right with them. You know, you can touch them. Your heart touches their heart.
1: I would assume that good doctors are good listeners.
3: Good doctors are great listeners. Great listeners. And they listen to their patients in a way that goes way beyond just the, you know, the mechanistic professional competence that they learn in normal medical school. One of my clients is Pulse Heart Institute in the Northwest up here. And so I've been working with cardiologists and folks in that whole cardiac area for a number of years now. And they have been very empowered by the work because they can see, not just see, but go into action and in practice with being able to be with their patients in a way that really makes a difference. I had a brain surgery once, George. I don't know if you want to hear the story, but can I take a few moments to tell the story?
1: Absolutely. Is this a surgery that you had underdone?
3: Yeah, I had a brain surgery in 2006. I had a large meningioma, which is a kind of a frontal lobe brain tumor. And when I first heard about it from the very first surgeon who showed me the MRI, there had been some speech difficulties, and so I caught it. And he kept saying, the first surgeon I saw, the consultant, I consulted him, and he said, this is not going to be a walk in the park. This is not going to be a walk in the park. He said that like five times about the surgery. And I left that consult knowing that I needed to find another surgeon, and not that one. So I saw two other surgeons, and they just didn't have the time of day, actually, for me. Neither one of them was right. And then I went to my acupuncturist on the end of the week, and she listened to the whole story, and she said, you know, bodies have an intuitive wisdom, Amba, and for your journey right now, this must be exactly what you need. And that stopped me cold. And because I'm aware that sometimes obstacles at first, which we want to resist them, or, you know, walk around them, avoid them, but ultimately they can be the source of great breakthroughs in our life. And so I just shifted gears. And she said, and you will find the right surgeon. So I started looking, and I started reaching out with my network, and one name kept coming back, Dr. Keith Black, who is the, he started the Maxim Dunitz Neurological Institute with Cedars-Sinai in Los Angeles. And he was incredible. Don and I went down to have a consult with him. He spent like 2 hours with us, and with the MRI. It was incredible. And I asked him, what would you do if you were me? And he said, I'd look for a surgeon who had a lot of experience with many brain surgeries. And I asked him how many he had, and the number was kind of astronomical. And, I didn't tell you, this is the important part. Every single one of the other brain surgeons said to me, I would lose my taste and smell. And that was incredibly disturbing to me.
1: Sure.
3: And Dr. Black did not mention this. So I said to him, what about my taste and smell? And he said, what about your taste and smell? I said, well, three other surgeons said I was going to lose my taste and smell. And he said, let's look at that MRI again. We walked into the next room. We looked at the MRI. He said, oh, I can see that. But you only need, it's attached to your two olfactory nerves, but I can save one of them, and all you need is one. And then he looked at me in the eyes and he said, after all, you wouldn't want to stop having fine dining experiences with your husband, would you? And that was it.
1: that sold you right there, didn't it?
3: Totally. And it was a 6-hour surgery. And when I came out of it, I saw him right in front of me, and he, with a cup of coffee, which he always had. And he said, we got it all. And so that was like, you know, total incredible. Four words, you know, meant life to me. And then he said, now close your eyes. And then I smelled the coffee, which he put right under my nose.
1: I love that.
3: I know.
1: I love that.
3: Yeah, and it was like there was a spiritual connection between us. That's what I felt.
1: I lost a sister. She had brain tumor.
3: And oh, really?
1: It was malignant, and she didn't make it.
3: Yeah, yeah. I was very fortunate that this was benign.
1: Thank God. You ready for some calls?
3: Absolutely.
1: They're rolling in here. Let's go let's see who called in first. Let's go to Steve in Scottsdale, Arizona. Hi, Steven.
4: Hey, George. First time, long time.
1: Good to have you with us. Go ahead.
4: All right. Your guest said that she couldn't see you face to face earlier. Why not set up something where you have a little video conference going on?
1: And that would be for just about any of your clients. What do you think, Amber?
3: What was the question? I thought
4: video
3: he was talking
4: feed what? That you can see where who you're talking to.
3: Yeah, George is not on the Zoom with a video. Does that answer your question?
1: That's right. Would you prefer that I would be? That would be kind of distracting to do the rest of the show for me.
3: Okay, well, it's totally up to you. It's your show, George.
1: If we were one-on-one, that would be different.
3: Okay.
1: Do you do a lot of Zoom meetings with people?
3: I do, yeah, as a matter of fact. I like Zoom. I like Zoom a lot.
1: Technology's amazing, isn't it?
3: Totally. Unbelievable. It's just totally unbelievable, yeah.
1: What can you tell by a listener by looking at their eyes?
3: Well, you can tell if they're being with you or not. I mean, if you're really looking at their eyes, you can tell if they're present. You know, they kind of, it's really, if you're present, it makes a difference. And you can tell if somebody's present or not, or if they're in their head thinking about something else.
1: And that happens a lot.
3: Happens a lot.
1: First-time caller Darren's with us in Victoria, British Columbia. Hello, Darren.
3: Hey, Darren.
5: Hey, Mr. Norrie. This is not my first time calling. Did I call in the first time caller?
1: You did, but that's okay.
5: I'm sorry. I meant to call the other one. How are you this evening?
1: Great.
5: Great. And I can't remember how to pronounce her name.
3: It's Amba. A-M-B-A.
5: Amba.
3: Yeah.
5: Amazing.
3: Yeah.
5: Yeah. So my name is Darren. I've had profound experience in the last 2 or 3 years where I had gone to see a therapist and went through EMDR, and it said something about going through a field or a forest, and he looked up, and if you could enlighten me, I forget exactly how you put it. You had gone through a forest, and you had had an experience in your mind, maybe? I'm not sure.
3: I'm not quite sure what you're talking about the forest.
5: Well, okay.
1: I think you're talking about wanting to be in the Colorado Rockies when you said that.
5: Oh, right. Yeah, so I had this experience when I was a child, when I was running through a field, and I wasn't actually, I don't think, there. And I looked up at the sky, and I said, wow, how small we are in the vastness of the universe. And I was like 2 years old. And
3: wow.
5: That I understood so much. And my whole life has been profoundly difficult because of mental health issues and trauma. And I have an amazing son who has helped me more like he is sometimes my father in how he speaks to me. And I listen to him because he's a very profound, profoundly religious man. And so I am a poet. I'm also a musician. I've called in quite a few times and talked to a couple of people, Rich Barra, and I think is his name.
1: Mm-hmm.
5: And everybody just needs to hold on in these times. And I'm sorry, I just kind of get a little bit that way when I'm thinking about the world today and my experience. I'm sorry, I carry on.
1: Would you say you're a good listener, Darren?
5: I do, in fact, think I am in the specific circumstances in which you're talking about when you look somebody directly in the eye and you know that they're listening.
3: Yeah.
5: Right? And you know they are listening to you and you speak profoundly to them.
3: Yeah.
5: Yes, I understand that greatly.
3: Yeah. I appreciate that very much.
1: Amber, when you deal with people who are not good listeners and you're trying to teach them, what are some of the first stages you bring to them?
3: Well, again, the first stages is for them to become aware that they're not listening. You know, and they start by realizing that their relationships aren't working, or that they're stuck in the past in some way, or they, you know, they don't have joy in their life, or their children aren't listening to them. That's how come they wind up in my work, is they see that they have constraints and limitations. And when they come into the work, they become aware of what they haven't been aware of previously. Like they come into knowing what they don't know and what they don't know that they don't know. So that stuff starts getting revealed that they have insights around, like, aha, oh, I didn't know this. Oh, I didn't know this. So, or that they're living in a story about someone rather than listening appreciatively to someone. We live in our stories very often. And, like I did about my dad. And, when people see that they're living in their stories about someone and they can, in fact, shift their stories, that's a big opening for them. I don't know if I answered your question, George. Would you tell me if I did?
1: You did well.
3: All right.
1: You did well. John in Wisconsin. Take it away, John.
6: Hello, George. Hello. A brief comment and a question, please. Although I've never been diagnosed with it, I'm absolutely convinced and I finally figured out that I have attention deficit disorder. I struggled in school. I would read a chapter out of a book and not remember most of what I read. In my adult life, whether it was in a business or social setting, when someone was talking to me, my mind would go in a different direction and I wouldn't remember half of what they said. My question is this, Amba. What would you recommend for somebody with attention deficit disorder that could make them a better listener? And George, thank you for taking my call.
1: Thank you, John. Great question, Amba.
3: It is a great question. It is a great question. And I would say to become present, that the work is to become present to whatever's going on right now. And when you see that your mind is flipping, then you come back to being present. So that's one thing. Another thing I'd say is to find someone who has space for you to be just the way you are and the way you're not. You know, there's a lot of stuff about attention deficit disorder out there. You know, and it can, in fact, people start getting labeled as lazy or something like that. And so there's not a lot of room for people to be just the way they are and the way they're not. You know, I would say one thing is to grace yourself with however that experience occurs for you, to let it be the way it is and the way it's not, and to be gentle with yourself and have compassion for yourself, and allow yourself to appreciate yourself and let go. You know, it's like people, I know people with attention deficit disorder, and in a way, I think it's a gift. Often there's a great deal of creativity associated with it, and giftedness and originality and a way of seeing the world that other people don't see. And so to start appreciating your own, whatever comes along with that, because the school system kind of beats you up on the, over, you know, you become somebody who shouldn't be or something. Anyway, I think you know what I'm talking about.
1: But John happens to be blind, and I bet that makes him a better listener. What do you think?
3: I bet it does. I just bet it does.
1: You lose that kind of sense. Nancy in Philadelphia. Go ahead, Nance.
7: Good evening or good morning.
1: Hi.
7: I'm fluctuating between freaking out and being totally inspired, Amba.
3: Cool.
7: We might be sisters from another mother because my story is so similar. I'm a high-powered lawyer, although now disabled for 20 years from cancer. And I'm also, after I became a lawyer, I purposefully sought out a course that was a year-long course in how to be a certified mediator, because that's my personality. I don't like arguing. I don't go to court. I hate courtrooms. I bring people together, one person to one person or one person to 500 people. And I've successfully handled many mediations of people who have a dispute, and it gets resolved by them saying what it is they're feeling, they need, they want to be made to feel whole. And they hear things and find out things, especially like in a divorce mediation, that they didn't even know about the person they've been married to for 20 years. My dad was also an engineer. He was a Holocaust survivor, came to this country at age 15, and he was an A-plus student. And when I came home with the report card with all A's, he would say to me, "How come there's no A-pluses?" I didn't care about A-plus. An A-plus and an A were still a 4.0. Why should I

0: Here's the latest from KOA News. Iran's foreign minister is strongly condemning President Trump's new threat of economic sanctions on the country. He's threatening an economic D-Day on Iran.
1: Vice President J.D. Vance saying the war with Iran is now in a new phase.
2: This is a delicate dance because we apply economic pressure to them. They're going to try to apply economic pressure to us.
3: Amid all this uncertainty, oil prices are rising. Gas now averaging about $4.10 a gallon. And over on Wall Street, the markets are reeling. The Dow plunging more than 700 points.
0: Rachel Scott reporting. Most Poudre Valley schools will dismiss students 2 hours early on Friday. This is for the second time in 1 week. The district says it's because of the heat. Fox 31's Dave Frazier.
4: 97, the record is 99 on Friday. We'll have building clouds in the afternoon and a gusty thundershower possible.
0: Most of the school buildings don't have air conditioning. That's the latest. From the Common Spirit Health KOA News Desk, I'm Carrie Mack on KOA.
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1: Next hour, psychic Erica Busahaney joins us to talk about intuition, and we'll do readings in our last hour of the program with her. We'll be back in a moment with Ember Gale and take final calls with her as well on Coast to Coast. Have you signed up yet to become a Coast Insider? 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
2: 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I'm a Coast Insider because I can't always stay up to listen to Coast to Coast Live. 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
1: 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And welcome back to Coast. George Norrie with you. We're back with our final segment with Umba Gale as we talk about learning. And if somebody is listening for the first time, Umba, and they want to change the way they learn and listen, what do you recommend?
10: Let's see here. Well, for sure they could get the book, you know, The Heart of Sacred Listening. And the other thing is that I have also created an evergreen online course. What that means is a self-paced online course called The Art and Practice of Sacred Listening. And I have that actually first on my website, particularly for Coast to Coast listeners. I'm offering a 50% off at this time for the tuition.
1: Oh, great.
10: And it's a live, well, it's not live. It's recorded. But it's a way for people to be able to have access to the conversation, auditorially and visually, as well as through reading. And I see the two, you know, both the book and the online course supporting each other and forwarding people practicing the art of sacred listening really deeply. And because there's different learning styles, and for some people the online course will be just perfect, and for some the book, and for some they complement each other because they're like companion pieces. So that's one way. And there's another way, George. I have a free offering on the website as well. It's a PDF, and it allows people to get into the whole conversation very easily. All they have to do is sign up for it, and they get it for free.
1: Do you find that people who are in the social media are better listeners or not?
10: Well, a lot of people are in social media, so I don't know how to answer that question. I would say I don't know the answer to that question. To tell you the truth, I've only recently gotten myself on social media, and so we'll have to see.
1: Does it distract you?
10: No, not very much. That's why I'm not on it that much.
1: Let's go to Tom in La Jolla, California. Go ahead, Thomas. Welcome.
11: Hi, George. George, I thank you and Donna Walker for accepting my call. And Ms. Gale, I look forward to obtaining your book. I hope it's available in audio, too.
10: It is. Oh, it's not on audio yet, but it's going to be on audio.
11: Fantastic.
10: But we do.
11: That's great.
10: Yeah. And okay. And the online course, of course, is audio. It's audio and visual.
11: Fantastic. That's wonderful. And you brought some very good information to the conversation, and I want to compliment you on that.
10: I appreciate that.
11: I want to bring up a subject, and I want to make clear to the audience and to George, I'm not making a political statement or a political judgment. But you talked about your father, Ms. Gale. And
10: yes.
11: In a sense, the President of the United States is like the father to the country. And I'm having a big, big personal problem in listening to the President because of his profanity and raunchy stories and descriptions, that type of thing. Some radio stations will bleep out the profanity. Some will not. But I feel that, again, this is not a political statement, that the president is not being presidential, if you know what I mean. If he was interviewed by George Norrie would rebuke him for the use of that language, profanity, raunchiness, etc. And so how do I see the compassion, the good intentions between, you know, in the president, you know, sidestepping the profanity, the raunchiness, etc., which is quite frequent, even in the last week. And there's been quite a debate on that by radio hosts. One radio host said, no, we shouldn't censor him. You know, what's wrong with a little profanity? Well, there's a lot wrong with profanity, with expletives, etc. So, could you help me out here? You know, how can I see the good intentions in the president when all I hear with my ears is profane language, raunchiness, etc.?
1: Interesting take. What do you think, Gumbo?
10: I wanted you to answer that question, George.
1: Put it on me, would you?
10: Yeah, I'd like to.
1: Well, I'm old. I'm old school, and I do radio with minimal profanity. I don't use it at all. Some of our guests will use some things that are able to get leaked in through the airwaves, but not much.
10: Yeah.
1: And then, you know, and then our engineering staff is excellent, and our operations manager knows when to hit that button.
10: Yeah.
1: When we have to. But I'm old school, and I just think that you need to be dignified. And I keep thinking of the days when I was a kid, I would listen to John F. Kennedy on television, and he was just a polished person.
10: Yeah.
1: And at that young age of 10, 11, 12, 13, I realized that in him, that he was a very sophisticated, classy guy.
10: Yeah.
1: And that's what we need for everything, I think.
10: Yeah.
1: That's my statement. What do you think?
10: Yeah. I appreciate what you just said very much. And I really appreciate what the caller said very much as well.
1: Next up, let's go to Lucy in Vancouver, Washington. Welcome. Hi, Lucy.
12: Hello there. How are you doing?
1: Great. Good to have you with us.
12: Good. It's good to be here. I would like her response about how to respond. I see a trend going on where one person will tell another person, if you don't hate this person the way I hate him, then I don't want to even talk to you anymore. And that happened to me recently where the person hung up, and then within a day they were calling back telling me I could call them if I wanted to. And my reaction was, well, first of all, I'd rather work on love than hate. And second of all, I thought, who wants to? It became more like a personal thing between me and them, instead of whatever their issue was with whoever. And I see that going on a lot, more than I've ever seen.
1: Yeah. There's a lot of hate out there, Emba.
10: Yeah, I know. And there's a lot. And the world is very divided. And there's a lot of disconnection occurring. And it's like getting very stark for us. That's why I think this book is an idea whose time has come, George, because I really love this caller saying I'd rather work on love than hate. And it's just a timely time for people to shift gears and get out of this win-lose paradigm that most people are in. You know, right, wrong, win, lose, and separation.
1: And a lot of finger pointing, too.
10: And a lot of finger pointing.
1: Too much.
10: A lot of blame. Exactly.
1: West of the Rockies, Jeff's with us. Kingman, Arizona. Hi, Jeff.
13: Hi, George and Amber. How are y'all doing tonight?
1: Good, sir.
10: Good,
1: thank you.
13: My question, Amber, is a lot of people over my lifetime has not listened to me, and then when I bring it up later, they kind of get upset at me. Is that normal, and how can I not be offended when they get upset?
10: Yeah. Well, I would start really with you noticing the reaction of offense. I don't know if that makes sense to you. Does it make sense to you?
1: And what do you mean by offense?
10: Well, by getting offended, whatever he means by getting offended.
1: Wow, that kind of offense. Okay.
10: Yeah, where you...
1: I think of it like a football team where it's aggressive.
10: Oh, yeah. I see.
13: Yeah.
10: Well, you're talking about that you get offended. Is that right?
13: Yes.
10: Yeah. So it would start, sacred listening would start with you noticing that is your reaction. That's the first thing. That simply is a reaction. And then you go back over. And what are they doing? What are they doing?
13: They are, I feel that they're not listening.
10: Yeah.
13: And would kind of turn it around and not realize what I'm saying, and then I have to explain it to them again.
10: Yeah. Well, if you could go to work on their opening their listening by just telling them the truth, like you don't realize what I'm saying, and I'd really like to communicate to you what I'm saying, and so that what I'm saying and what you're getting that what I'm saying are the same thing. You could try that way and see if that can open their ears some,
13: Okay.
10: Go
13: ahead.
10: Well, I was going to say to go there, you have to let go of being offended. That's all.
13: Okay.
10: So that you can actually get over to there to them and create an intention that they hear you.
13: Okay.
10: You can start there anyway. See if that works.
13: Okay, thank you very much.
10: You're welcome very much.
1: When should you start seeing a difference when you start to apply these things, Amba?
10: You can see a difference immediately, George. Just immediately. As long as you're listening. So, and there are huge breakthroughs people have between the third day of this Heart of Leadership course that I lead and the fourth day 3 weeks later. So, and in fact, a difference gets made after the first day where, we start doing work on listening. And one of the participants in one of my courses came back on the second morning and said, I had a conversation with my wife last night and she was so blown away by how my silence and my listening to her, sometimes listening shows up like silence, that she said, if that's what you're getting out of the course, you can stay there all week. So it can happen really immediately. It does not take long.
1: First time caller Marie is with us in Nebraska. Hello, Marie.
14: Well, George. Hello, Ms. Gail.
10: Hello.
14: I'm calling to see. I love everything that you've talked about regarding commitment from
10: Wonderful.
14: Your father.
10: Yeah.
14: And how hard it was for you to see it at first. I was wondering, what are your thoughts on this trend? A lot of it's from social media, but something that we've experienced in our own family of the estrangement of children, adult children, from their families over nothing specific, but everything in general.
10: Yeah.
14: Do you see a lot of that?
10: I do. And again, listening is like, it's almost like a magic key. I don't know. So there was a woman in one of my courses whose son had ADHD. As a matter of fact, another caller was talking about this. And he really did not want to listen to his teachers. He didn't want to listen to her. He didn't want to accept any advice from her. And I asked her, what are the expectations you have about him? And so expectations are judgments, and they show up as shoulds. So she started saying things like, he should listen to me. He should get good grades. He should be able to graduate. He should be a good student. And she realized that she was really stuck in all her expectations. And I invited her to notice them, first of all, because when you notice something, you can let it go. If you don't notice it, it's got you gripped so that you become smaller than it and it runs your life. But if you can notice it, you can let it go and instead practice the art of appreciation, which is to intentionally, and I use that word advisedly, you know, intentionally cultivate appreciation, which in a financial world means to add value to. So what can you appreciate about whoever you're with? And that includes parents to children now and children to parents too. But it's generally, it starts with the older person.
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10: We just closed our September. This is the online. 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And I'll let them know when I'm having it.
1: All right. Keep in touch with us. 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

0: This is...
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7: From ABC News, I'm Dave Packer. Terror plot thwarted. The FBI arrests a woman, 35-year-old Jessica Bowie, who allegedly was planning to attack the New York State Capitol building in Albany. ABC's Pierre Thomas.
8: The charge is providing material support to a terrorist organization, in this case, ISIS. And again, they are maintaining in this press conference is that this woman had deadly intentions, according to the FBI and the Department of Justice, and that she was embarking on a plan to carry out an attack on the state capitol of New York, in which she was plotting to allegedly kill members of that state Senate.
7: The FBI searched the home of former California Democratic Congressman Eric Swalwell. ABC's Perry Russum.
9: Sources tell ABC News former Congressman Eric Swalwell was served a warrant by federal agents Saturday night at San Francisco International Airport. They seized his laptop and his iPhone. The next day, agents searched his home in Washington, D.C. The California Democrat, once a rising star, resigned in disgrace amid accusations of sexual misconduct. Sources tell ABC News the criminal investigation centers around allegations of sexual assault. Swalwell has denied ever assaulting anybody.
7: The Trump administration is increasingly deporting Mexican nationals labeled as in the country illegally to other Central American countries instead of straight back to Mexico. On Thursday, 35 Mexican nationals were deported to Honduras. Mexico's foreign ministry says it's expressed opposition to the practice. Savistri Arvi of Human Rights First.
10: We've seen them starting to not deport people by land, to fly everyone, all Mexicans, to the south of the country, to Tapachula, Villahermosa, and other cities. And now they're sending them also to Central America.
7: Meanwhile, a Department of Homeland Security official Thursday confirmed a deportation flight has landed in Haiti for the first time since the Trump administration ended temporary protected status. 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
12: Here's the latest on KOA News. I'm Carrie Mack. Most Pooter schools will dismiss students 2 hours early on Friday. This is for the second time in 1 week. The district says it's because of the heat, with temperatures expected to near 100 degrees. And most of the school buildings don't have air conditioning. The schools that will operate on a normal schedule include Fort Collins, Fossil Ridge, Pooter, and Rocky Mountain High Schools, Timnath and Wellington Middle High Schools, Pooter Global Academy, and PSD Career Tech Center, PSD Transitions Programs, and All Mountain Schools. Colorado counties are working to make their emergency notifications identical. Jefferson County Sheriff's Office Emergency Manager Nathan Whittington says it cuts down on confusion caused by different evacuation notices in neighboring counties.
0: We also implemented that with our high-low sirens so that if you hear the tone that goes doo-doo-doo, that is also an indicator for an order. So we can hit some of our mountainous communities where we may not have the best cell service or people that are hiking in the area.
12: The new language replaces pre-evacuation with evacuation warning and changes mandatory evacuation to evacuation order. 11 counties are on board, with more joining in the future. And Denver could be the host city for the 2028 Democratic National Convention. They've been named one of the top three finalists, along with Boston and Philadelphia. Denver Metro Chamber of Commerce President and CEO J.J. Ament says it would have a huge impact on the city.
13: It helps us in dozens of ways. It helps with attention and attribution to the quality of the city, the infrastructure that we've invested in, whether it's our convention center, our airport, Ball Arena, or Empower Field.
12: Denver hosted the DNC back in 2008. The winning city will be announced later this year. In sports, the Broncos take on the Packers in another preseason game tonight at 7 p.m. Broncos game day with Ben and Nick starts at 3 p.m. right here on KOA. From the Common Spirit Health KOA News Desk, I'm Carrie Mack on KOA.
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1: 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And welcome back. George Norrie with you, international psychic medium Erica Busahaney back with us, highly respected for her amazing ability to communicate with loved ones from the other side. And she uses her mediumship, clairvoyance, clairaudience, and clairsentience to help others find closure and insight into most every aspect of their lives. Her one of her books is called Sam and the Boogeyman, and her website is linked up at coasttocoastam.com. Erica, welcome back. How have you been?
4: I've been doing good, George. How about you?
1: Not bad. Not bad at all. 7 years ago, you had a kidney transplant that changed your life. Tell us about that.
4: Yeah, I unfortunately was born with polycystic kidney disease, something that I inherited from my father. And I unfortunately have passed that down to one of my children as well.
1: Oh, no.
4: Yeah, and I didn't realize that I had it until I became pregnant and started spilling protein in my urine. And over the years, they basically kind of monitored my kidneys. And at some point, unfortunately, they began to fail. And I had to do the dialysis route. And then eventually I was placed on the waiting list for a kidney.
1: Now, we have two kidneys. Did they both fail for you?
4: Yes, I actually, both of my kidneys started to fail in, July 31st of 2019. I got the call that most people on the waiting list, pray for, 2 days before my birthday, that there was a kidney available and the transplant took place, and I survived it, and, the rest is history.
1: How did it enhance your psychic abilities, if at all?
4: Well, it definitely did enhance because when I first woke up in the hospital, I always have the problem of hallucinating and having a lot of visits, I would say, in the hospital. But, during the transplant, you know, I'm knocked out. But when I woke up, I just felt different. It was a feeling that I was no longer alone. I didn't attribute it to the kidney within me until I started having dreams of possibly my the person who had donated the kidney. And then my life started to genuinely, you know, change. My taste for things, cravings for things started to change, things of interest. And so I attributed that change to some of the cellular memory or some of the things that I acquired when I got the transplant.
1: Now, how long have you had those psychic abilities? That was way before that, right?
4: Yes, I was luckily born into a family of people that are weird and different and cool. My mom is a psychic. My grandmother was very psychic. So it was a genetic thing for me.
1: How did you enhance it when you were younger?
4: So I meditated a lot, prayed a lot, went through different religious transformations to kind of figure out, you know, what exactly I was supposed to do with this ability. But I did look for the best teacher in the area at the time and stumbled across a guy named John Holland and John Edwards. And I basically tried to find out who were teaching them. I studied under them through their different courses and then met Sandy Anna Stacy and got mediumship certification through her.
1: And that was the John Edwards, I guess, right?
4: Yes, I bought everything I could find online to be him, to be the female version of him. I enjoyed the way that he read, the clarity of it. And I basically implemented a lot of my teachings through his processes.
1: In the beginning, Erica, how did you know you had your psychic abilities enhanced like that? Or if it wasn't just something that would pop into your brain, that little voice in your head?
4: Yeah, I think that a lot of times through synchronicity, we are aligned to be in the right place at the right time. And most people will kind of say that's chance. I would find that as a young child, I would have, you know, dreams of dead people standing next to my bed. I would have people, especially my uncle. I know that, you know, I diagnosed him with some medical illness when I was younger, too. So there were different people that I kind of ran into, children that I would meet, and I would know things about them. And of course, being so empathic and seeing these things, I gravitated toward the field of psychology because I felt like I knew extra things that I shouldn't know, and that's what I was supposed to do, was to go into psychology.
1: Is being psychic different from being intuitive, or is it all one and the same?
4: I think we're all born with intuition, and I think where the psychic kind of comes in is that, you know, some people are a little bit more clairvoyant, meaning they see. Some people hear a little bit more, different from just, you know, the dream state. Sometimes they have like ESP, electrosensory perception. Sometimes they can read minds almost through telepathy or get impressions from animals. So I think that the psychic and the intuition, I look at everybody's intuitive. Psychic is something like a muscle that you train and you better, or you become better at it. And I think that's the distinction.
1: Now, the kidney that you received, do you still have one of your own, or was that gone too?
4: So I actually live with three kidneys now as we speak.
1: A lot Whoa. Of times
4: Yeah, three kidneys. A lot of times with transplants, they don't remove any of your kidneys unless they're really, really huge. With the polycystic form, a lot of times they grow really, really big. So they will sometimes take one of the kidneys out and attach the donor kidney. But I actually have all three.
1: They're not concerned that one of the diseased kidneys would spread to the one that they put in?
4: Well, from what I've been told is that it doesn't happen that way. I always joke I don't have a flat stomach because I have three kidneys. If I didn't have my kidneys, I'd probably have a flat stomach. But yeah, it's something where it doesn't affect the transplant kidney.
1: Did you ever find out who the donor was and whether that person was alive or dead?
4: My donor is definitely deceased. I believe it was a male. I haven't, for reasons, I don't know. It was always kind of a thing that I felt like he would lead his family to me. if he really wanted me to meet them. And sometimes these gifts are anonymous, and sometimes I think it's hard for the families to, especially I would think with the heart, it would be hard for the family to meet, it would be hard for me to meet the donor's family. And if I had been in their situation, I think it would be hard to meet the recipient of, you know, my family member's organ too. It's bittersweet. It's beautiful, but I think it would be a little traumatic.
1: They have said in some cases that the person who receives the organ of the deceased will pick up memory from the other person. Has that ever happened to you?
4: Yeah, there's an idea that, you know, like genetics, like some of the traits that we inhabit from our loved ones, the allergies and things like that, there are things that they believe through cellular memory that I personally have picked up some habits too. There was a case, there were multiple cases, but there are cases of people that will change their habits, what they love to eat. One lady I know did not like pickles at all. Now she craves them. I went through a process of eating beans for like months on end, and I actually just had my father's mom make me a pot of beans. So I didn't like but I love them now.
1: Erica, the person who donated your kidney is gone now, and you deal with the dead and the deceased. Have you ever tried to communicate with that person?
4: I have. I did initially when I was in the hospital laying there, and I wanted to see if I had any kind of impressions of who they were or how they died. And that's kind of when I seen a man kind of come to me, and I had asked him some questions about, you know, how he died, et cetera, et cetera. And I have in the past heard, you know, I'm a medium and I hear voices anyway, but I have heard other communication from him specifically, which is a funny thing. I did a pickle festival recently, and I'm doing a hippie festival. And I think a lot of these ideas that have come to me didn't come from me. I think they came from him. So I think that happens a lot for people that receive organ transplants, is that we get little winks, little communications from the people that donated their organs.
1: Has his family ever tried to communicate with you?
4: I think there was a time, and I can't say for sure, but I want to say there was a time that I did meet a lady. She came to my office for a reading, and I looked directly at her and said, "Are you my organ? Are you my organ donor's mom?" And I think her son was an organ donor, and I don't know. It's just a weird thing. It didn't match up. The date didn't match up, but it felt like I was looking at his mom. So I think that this is a prelude to come to future, that he will send his mom when she is ready. And I think that's important, when she's ready.
1: Are hospitals allowed to tell you who the donor was, who the family was, and tell them who the recipient was?
4: I can request through the hospital, through the program, my kidney transplant program at Sacred Heart Hospital, I can request and send a letter to the family if they want to reach out to me. That is something they will allow. I have not done that because I just don't feel it's the right time.
1: When is the right time?
4: I just feel like whoever this is still grieving, and that I've just been told that he would send them to me when they're ready. And I, you know, I've done ghost tours. I have a tour business in Pensacola, and he has sent me so many people. I will tell you, George, that family loved ones have had kidney transplant people. Like we had on one tour, a family of, I think, 10 or 15 people.
1: Wow.
4: And of those, 7 of them had polycystic kidney disease, and several of them had kidney transplants already. So it's almost like he's aligning me with other family members that have either lost their children and they did the honor walk, or he has sent me so many people that have kidney disease. It's crazy.
1: Now,
4: and I've been able to talk and help them.
1: You were psychic before the transplant. Did you get better after the fact?
4: Yes, I can say that I definitely did enhance my abilities where I had, I was born with all of the clairs. And then there was a time that I had a very strong clairvoyance, and then I went very clairaudience. And now I've found that I have all of those abilities to the same degree. But what I'm seeing a lot, I'm recognizing more synchronicities of people being drawn to me. Like I met, it's almost like they're, if you will say, they're kind of aligning or putting us in the right place at the right time to meet. I had that happen on a tour today. I'll be sitting and someone was sitting in the hallway and all of a sudden, their dad was appearing right next to them as a deceased male. And these things are happening all the time now. And I think that has a lot to do with my transplant.
1: Has the receiving of the kidney changed you emotionally?
4: Most definitely. Prior to this, I wasn't really pro talking about my medical experience. A lot of people didn't even know I suffered with polycystic kidney disease. They did not know that I was on dialysis. Post-transplant, it was very important for me to discuss this. It was very important for me to tell people about this life-saving gift that I received and appreciate life. And it was also very important for me to remind people that you don't need me technically to be your medium, but you can communicate with your loved ones, even when they do offer organs for people like myself, that love is still there every day, anytime we think about them. So I think that's one of the biggest changes. It kind of made me more of an advocate for transplant.
1: Do you think different transplanted organs provide different types of psychic experiences?
4: Yeah, so, we've always associated the heart with love and courage and joy. The lungs, believe it or not, are attributed to grief and sorrow. The kidneys, fear and power and willpower. So I think for me, where I'm a Leo already and I have a lot of willpower, I have just been creative and just my drive to do things and empower people and to create these events are just, from 0 to 100. So I think it did definitely affect me where I don't fear things like I used to. I am so empowered and my willpower to do things are just crazy. So yes, I definitely think that my kidney transplant, whoever this was, they must have been a powerhouse because they have definitely empowered me a lot.
1: Erica, when we take calls next hour, what type of questions do you want from somebody? Health related or death related or anything?
4: Either or is fine. Just basically give me your first name and what your question is, and I'll see what I can get for you.
1: Could be about a job, a relationship, whatever.
4: Most definitely. Love, job, money, career.
1: How do you enhance your ability? We've known you for years. How do you do what you do so well?
4: I love to, every night before I go to sleep, I turn YouTube on and I listen to random different, almost like hertz, the beats, ocean waves. And as I'm going to sleep, it's always the prayer to enhance my ability and to go or to travel or to get insight about things that would be beneficial. And the other thing is to release things that are not serving me. So I love to meditate. I love to pray. And I love to try different meditative techniques. And that has helped enhance my ability to sit still and listen, because I think that's the biggest thing is that it's hard for us to sit still. Some of us have ADHD and we can't close our brain off. So that's definitely a great thing to try before you go to sleep. Put on YouTube and listen to some of those videos. They're very helpful to help you fall asleep.
1: Had you not had the transplant when you did, would you be with us today?
4: I would still be with you, most definitely, because I would still be on dialysis. I would be a very weakened state of Erica today. I would probably be very tired. I would probably be very depressed because dialysis in itself, God bless those that are going through that. It is, I did it at home, but it is a very tiring emotional journey that is not for the weak, I'll tell you that. So I would still be alive, God willing, but I would not be the version of myself that I am today for sure.
1: How often would you have to go on dialysis?
4: I did dialysis in home three times a week.
1: Wow.
4: Yeah, and you're talking about somebody who's afraid of needles. I had to do my own needles, and you know, there were times that there were blood that shoot all on the walls. You know, it's a whole thing. And like I say, some people do it in house. I did it at home, but it is a very, very, very hard thing to undergo. So my prayers to everybody who's going through that.
1: When we come back in a moment, Erica, let's talk about the Honor Walk and tell us what that is. We're with Erica Busahaney. Her book is called Sam and the Boogeyman. She wrote that back in 2009, and her website.

0: latest from KOA News. President Trump will play a big role in Sunday's Freedom 250 IndyCar event on the streets of D.C.
1: Organizers held an event at the Cannon House office building on Thursday to unveil the 75-pound trophy that will be awarded to the winner. The president will reportedly do an honor lap around the course before the race and will wave the green flag for the start. Transportation Secretary Sean Duffy is also scheduled to wave the checkered flag. I'm Tammy Trujillo.
0: Nearly 600 organizations have signed a letter of support for Jeffco Public Schools as the district continues its fight with the federal government over their transgender policies. The U.S. Department of Education says Jeffco violated Title IX.
2: The district went through every one of the 61 names and validated that all of them were either coach, medical staff, or mascot, and none of them were participating on the teams.
0: Jeffco Schools Board President Michelle Applegate says those claims have been disproven. That's the latest. From the Common Spirit Health KOA News Desk, I'm Carrie Mack on KOA.
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1: We'll take your calls next hour with our psychic friend, Erica Busahaney. 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
1: 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George Norrie, along with our special guest, Erica Busahaney, the psychic. Erica, we're going to talk about the incredible case of T.J. Hoover in a moment. But leading up to what happened to him, what is the honor walk that they talk about at hospitals?
9: So an honor walk is when someone unfortunately passes and they are a donor for organs. And so they're taken to the hospital to procure the organs. And all of the staff, their family, the doctors and the nurses, they stand in silence, usually on the opposite sides of the wall. And the actual bed is taken down that hallway. And it's a place where death, where grief, where generosity, where hope, where life intersects. I would imagine, you know, if it were my family, it would be a time of grief. It would be a time of, you know, hope and love. And it's an ultimate sacrifice to give your organs so that someone like myself would be able to have that gift of life. And so that's pretty much what the honor walk is. It is to honor those that have given their organs to be of a life force for someone else like myself.
1: Now, where is the body during the honor walk? Is it being prepped or something?
9: They're actually, literally, the body is just walked or, you know, rolled down the hallway, and then it's taken into surgery, and the organs are pretty much removed at that time and then procured and sent to the different hospitals or the same hospital where the transplant recipient is in wait to get that call that is life-changing for them, and then the transplant happens. So the honor walk would have happened prior to me, probably a day or so prior to me even receiving my transplant.
1: And it's done with a dead body, isn't it supposed to be?
9: Yes, the body is dead, but the organs are still in the body at that time when the walk is done.
1: And in T.J. Hoover's case, he woke up.
9: He did. He unfortunately had an overdose, and they were doing the honor walk with his family and, you know, in hospital staff. And he woke up and he literally started, you know, looking at his family members and had eye contact. And he was tracking his family, and the family were like, hey, he's awake. He's alive. What, you know, we shouldn't do this. And the medical staff wouldn't listen, and they really, really had to do a lot to stop the organ procurement. And that was, I think that's a big fear for a lot of people. It would be a fear for me, so it's a valid fear.
1: Had they literally started to remove organs from the guy?
9: They hadn't, thank God. They had done, I believe, some things, but not, they had not done anything to remove any of his organs at that time.
1: Is TJ still with us today? Do you know?
9: He is. And, you know, the state of Kentucky where this happened has done a lot of reform. They've made it very hard now to just do a kidney transplant or any transplant without making sure that signs of life are observed properly. And he has actually participated in some of that. Reform. And I know it did go to Congress, and there were laws that were changed. So he is recovering, and the family does talk about it and advocate for his case.
1: Erica, has the dead ever come forward to talk

0: you about stuff like that?
1: Yes. I cannot tell you how many times I will. Again, I think that once you have had this happen to you, it's almost like they cherry pick me to be the girl. You know, I have met family members that have come to me for regular readings, and all of a sudden I'll say, hey, they're telling me that they were an organ transplant. And I remember one time, this was years ago before I even had my transplant, the guy told me that his eyes went on. I was in Texas when this happened, that his eyes lived on. And I didn't know what he was talking about. And then the mom said, bust out crying. She says, yes, we donated his eyes for someone for a transplant. And many of those stories have happened prior to my transplant, but it seems like they are coming in droves after the transplant.
0: On the first night you had the transplant and went to bed, did you have any strange dreams or anything like that?
1: I have, and I continue to have dreams. It's usually someone who appears. It almost seems like it usually is someone who appears to me in the dream. It usually is a male, and they're usually always talking to me. And what's so crazy is when I pray at night, I pray for my transplant family also. I pray for him. And I pray for his family. And I just feel very connected to them, and I don't know them, and I feel very connected to him because I feel like we are a part of each other. When people talk about having possession, I guess, in some ways, or having an attachment, in a way, having an organ in your body is similar to that, I would think.
0: Can you have any kidney donated, or does it have to match up with you?
1: I am O positive, so I can pretty much take any kidney. But there is a thing where you, if you're trying to donate, they do have to match you, your blood type, your organ type, with a specific donor. So that's why the list is very, very hard to get organs, because there are a lot of different testing that they have to do to make sure that your organ does not fail.
0: I was reading up on the life of Robert Redford, the actor, a couple days ago, and he passed away in his sleep at 89. When somebody dies in their sleep, do they know they're dead?
1: I do believe they do. And I think, honestly, I believe that the body, like, say we have somebody on hospice. This is a great example. Or someone like Robert who's in the bed. I believe that prior to their death, they're visited by their loved ones, and they come up and they take them. And sometimes our loved ones, when they're laying in the hospital, specifically in hospice, they're not in that physical body. They're visiting us at home. They're talking to us in the dream state. So their physical body, almost like a dead fish flopping or going through the motions of that. It's not necessarily their spirit or conscious body. It's not really there. It can be in other places. Just like when you're in a cemetery, your loved one is not usually there until you're there. So I think that the spirit body has a way of going out of that body in the hospital or that trauma death. They go out. They flight out. So a lot of times in these cases, they don't feel the pain that our loved ones think they do, especially in trauma. In kidney transplant, I have often seen them, especially now after this, standing next to their body, observing what's going on when their loved ones are making that decision, so it's not made alone.
0: What happens to consciousness with the body?
1: I believe the consciousness basically comes out of the body. It does go to heaven, obviously, or wherever we go. But I think that a lot of times people are so tied up with the death of a person, how they died, being in that failing body, they don't realize that spirit body or consciousness is not even there. And so that kind of helps with traumatic death and fear and worry about how, you know, one of the biggest questions people ask me, as a medium are they okay? Yes, they're okay. And their consciousness goes to heaven. Because I do believe in that. I believe that there is a hell and there's a heaven. And I feel that most people go to the better side and not the bad side.
0: Now, not everybody believes in a heaven and hell. Why is there such a distinction?
1: You know, I have often said, for me personally, and I don't know why this is so, but I've not had anybody personally come back to me. There might be different levels of heaven. The verdict is out, but I just don't believe that. I believe that there is a heaven. I've visited a version of it at some point that was beautiful. And it's like the Lovely Bones movie, if you've seen that. It definitely is a beautiful, all feeling, all emotional, undescribable place.
0: And what are your thoughts of God?
1: I think God is a being. I think God is something that, you know, when you see pictures of things like Jesus, or I don't necessarily say that would be what the depiction of those things would be. I always kind of see God is like an energy format in a space that I've been to. I don't see it as a figure or a form of a human. But I do feel the presence of God within me. I do feel that we're all connected to God in whatever form, because I think that there are many versions and places and ways to get to God, but I think it's a universal force of good and love.
0: I mean, when you think of it, Erica, it's just too impossible to assume this is all accidental.
1: Almost definitely. And the synchronicities, you know, it's just, I always keep saying, are we in a Truman Show? You know, who's up there playing the strings? Like, you know, cause there's just so many things that I just cannot debunk. And, you know, meeting you many, many years ago, in Pensacola, and who would have ever thought that one day I would be able to not come on your show once, but multiple times. I think that a lot of times things are aligned to happen, and we just don't know all the answers, but we know somebody up there is doing some things, and I am so grateful for those things that are done on our behalf.
0: What do you tell somebody who is under severe grief about a departed one?
1: Well, you know, the first thing I want to say is that prayer is a real thing, and that we don't have to go to people like me to validate our loved ones' loss, death, trauma, etc. A lot of times people seek mediums out for answers, but I think that's because they're blocked by their own trauma, that it's hard for their loved ones to communicate with them. But through prayer, through their grief process, and watching for the signs of life after death, they can also have those same synchronicities and communications with their loved ones, and they could be very subtle, but it just is difficult when they first grieve, because it's almost being so heavy that, and so pain, the pain of grief is so heavy, it's hard to see the light and the love of heaven and our loved ones coming back to communicate. So I think initially, just understand you might be blocked a little bit because of your grief, but there is a light in that tunnel, and your loved ones will get messages to you in due time, to be patient and pray and to wait.
0: Erica, when you give a reading, what or who is whispering in your ear the information?
1: So that all depends on what I'm reading. So a lot of times when I've done like crime scenes or locations, paranormal locations, it's usually whoever died on site. So if I go to like Gettysburg, it's usually the soldiers there that are communicating with me. If I am in a person's home and they have lost a loved one, it's usually their loved ones that communicate. Today I was doing a ghost tour, and I talked with a dad who was sitting on a bench. And then I had another circumstance where another person's dad talked to me too. So it just is very situational for me. I have just learned to ask those questions like, who are you? What is your message? You know, and a lot of times they will tell me who they are, what they need me to relate to them. And so it all depends. It's all situational.
0: It is remarkable, isn't it?
1: It is. And what I love to implode on people is that you have the same ability. You might just not really see it, but you know, you can listen to

0: songs and have memories come to you. You might have dreams. You might have repetitive numbers. You might just hear or see things in the corner of your eyes. A person called me the other day and said they saw a full-blown apparition. And I said, well, why are you calling me to confirm that? You saw it. You saw, believe it. It's very important to believe what you get and trust that. Pray about it and more will come.
1: The more the merrier.
0: Yeah. It can be scary, though, too, sometimes.
1: What about animals and pets? Do they communicate with us after they pass on?
0: Yes. A lot of times people will adopt a new animal. Let's say, you know, you're at home and all of a sudden you open the door and there's a new dog outside that found you. You didn't find it. It found you, or a new cat that comes in the yard. And maybe you had just lost an animal, or you go to the shelter and you just lost an animal and you are walking down the row. And all of a sudden, this one dog or cat that, you know, has never been the type of dog or cat that you've ever wanted, you're just simply drawn to it. I think that our animals sometimes send other animals to us to help us heal. But it is not uncommon also to see your deceased pets in your home. And the reason why I know that for a fact, because when you put another animal or if you have another pet in there, a lot of times they will respond to that physical spirit body of the other animal as if it were still present.
1: We're going to come back in a moment and take readings with Erica Busaheni, or just a general question about the psychic realm when we come right back on Coast to Coast AM.
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7: From ABC News, I'm Dave Packer. Alaska Senator Lisa Murkowski offering her condolences after the FAA says a small plane, a Cessna 441, crashed in a remote western Alaska area near Cape Newenham Thursday. 8 people were on board. A search and rescue operation initiated. The NTSA and FAA will investigate. An American woman accused of pledging allegiance to ISIS and planning an attack on the New York State Capitol building. The FBI arrested 35-year-old Jessica Bowie on charges of providing material support to ISIS. FBI undercover informants posed as Islamic radicals. John Cohen, an ABC News contributor and former Homeland Security official.
8: Yeah, it's likely that the defense in this case will raise an entrapment defense, but they will have to show that the idea of the attack originated with law enforcement and that law enforcement took actions that would force an otherwise innocent person to engage in this criminal activity.
7: He says he plans to submit a formal request for major federal disaster aid within a few days. The governor of Indiana, as severe weather up and down the East Coast occurred on Thursday night. In Dover, Delaware, a state of emergency after a suspected tornado caused extensive damage to 2 hotels and knocked out power across the city. And possible tornado damaging or destroying dozens of beach cabanas on New York's Long Island. We were talking about Mike Braun. $5 million in Indiana he spent so far in flood and recovery for his state. The governor says he plans to submit that formal request.
9: The federal response so far has been just to replace the funds we've spent across our state, which will far exceed $5 million. Depending on what we do get from the feds, if it meets the threshold, we will then have to assess what we'd have to do if it doesn't happen or to supplement it.
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11: Here's the latest on KOA News. I'm Carrie Mack. Denver is one of 3 finalists to host the 2028 Democratic National Convention for the first time since 2008. The CEO of the host committee that year was Mike Dino, who says Philadelphia, Boston, and Denver are all capable of hosting.
12: The big issue is how much money will each city put up? Will they be able to make the commitment in the contract to actually provide the funding that it will take to host the convention?
11: He says that money comes from corporate sponsors and individual donors. A constitutional amendment to protect hunting and fishing in Colorado will be on November's ballot.
0: The Secretary of State's office has verified the signatures gathered for Initiative 302, which would establish a constitutional right to hunt and fish. It's an effort to protect sport from future ballot measures after Initiative 127 tried to ban hunting mountain lions 2 years ago. Opponents criticize the vague terms in the initiative and say it would clutter the Constitution. To pass, it will need at least 55% support. Connor Shreve, KOA.
11: And nearly a dozen Front Range counties are standardizing their emergency notifications. Jefferson County Sheriff's Office Emergency Manager Nathan Whittington says it simplifies notifications across all counties.
13: We're looking at shelter in place. There is a threat. It's safer for you to stay indoors. We're looking at warning. The Jefferson County Sheriff's Office is warning you to evacuate. If you need longer time, animals, whatever that is, now is the time to get out. Take that time and go.
11: Clear Creek and Jefferson counties are the latest to join the unified system, with Arapahoe and Boulder working to join next. In sports, the Broncos take on the Packers in another preseason game today at 7 p.m. Broncos game day with Ben and Nick starts at 3 o'clock right here on KOA. And the Rockies take on the Cleveland Guardians at 6:40. Pre-game coverage starts at 6 o'clock on KHOW. That's the latest from the Common Spirit Health KOA News Desk. I'm Carrie Mack on KOA.
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1: This hour we'll take your calls with Erica Busahini, the psychic, right here on Coast to Coast AM. 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

0: civil authorities have issued a required monthly test for all the Colorados beginning at 1:59 a.m. and ending at 2:59 a.m. This is a monthly test from the Colorado Office of Emergency Management. If this had been an actual emergency, an official message would have followed the tone alert you heard at the beginning of this message. No action is required.
1: And so I am very proud of that.
2: What's going on with Second Sight Paranormal TV?
1: So we started filming. We have, I think, about 17 different movies out that you can watch on some of your local places, your streaming networks. And then every now and then we get together and we do some paranormal ghost hunting at different locations. Primarily now we kind of just do ghost tours with Pensacola History and Hauntings, my business located in Pensacola, Florida.
2: Have you ever been scared with the authority and powers that you have?
1: Yes. I will say I've been scared a couple times. One of the probably your viewers or listeners would love this one. I remember meeting a lady one time, and she came to me and said that she came to me at a store, and she said to me that she was having some problems in this apartment that she lived in. And when I looked at her, her eyes turned black, George.
2: Oh,
1: black.
2: Boy.
1: And I got up and I left the room.
2: She was not human, was she?
1: She was definitely not something. And then, you know, I convinced myself to go to her location because I could literally see what had happened in that apartment. She was on the second floor. I'll never forget. And I walked into the closet where she was seeing something, and stuff started falling off the top shelf. And I did get her some help through a Catholic church. But yeah, that was a scary, scary time. Her eyes turned literally black, literally.
2: Do you think the transplant you have changed your psychic abilities?
1: Yes, I think it gave me more compassion. It gave me enhancement as far as like with my clairvoyance now. I would say it's very much stronger. The alignment again to people that have had transplant, the alignment to mothers that are grieving, that need some type of closure, specifically with very traumatic deaths like car accidents. It has made me appreciate my ability a lot more, because at times, and we know as empaths and people in the spiritual realm, and even maybe your callers too and your listeners, you know, being different is hard. And sometimes in this world, you know, if you talk about you like UFOs or you see UFOs, you're not necessarily welcomed in a lot of company. And I think after my transplant, it almost made me more appreciative of the gift of life and my ability to make those communications from the other side to restore hope and love and faith.
2: Have you ever had any doubts about your abilities?
1: Not really doubts. I think sometimes I question maybe the delivery of things or what I get. I don't understand it. But I've learned to understand that what we receive is usually correct. Our interpretation could be definitely wrong. And there are times that I'll hear things like maybe cancer or something like that. And I don't go around telling, you know, a lot of medical stuff. But there are times when I have heard that and I doubted it, but I went ahead and stated it anyway. And one particular lady actually called me back and sent me a message and a letter thanking me years later, because I did tell her that she had something on her breast. And I also told her at that time that it would work out. And she did have that later on and did go through those processes with the understanding that she would be okay. And she is still okay.
2: What is the difference between clairaudience and clairsentience?
1: So clairaudience is just audio like to hear. So, you know, there's a fine line, I always say, with hearing voices. And, you know, from the psychology aspect, you know, there is an autism and all these different things. I just think our brains are wired different. But clairaudience means basically you hear intuition or impressions in your ear, whether it's outside or inside internally in like your mind's eye. Clairsentient is basically to feel. And I think everybody is born with a sense of feeling. But the clairsentient is to know things that you would not know through your normal taste, touch, smell, and hearing. So it's almost like a second sense or a blue sense, or, you know, if we're in a medical field, it would be the doctor knowing the book of medical, but having the hunch of something different related to a patient. So with us, it's to know something that you could not know. And then it'd be factual than actual. So that's a pretty interesting thing.
2: Let's go to the phones. First time caller Mike is with us in Louisville, Kentucky. Hello, Michael.
3: Hey, good morning. How are you all?
2: Great.
1: Good morning.
3: Hey, just got a question. So I've been single for a couple of years now, wanting to get back into the dating scene. Does that look positive anytime soon?
1: Okay, Mike, love your energy, by the way. I'm going to tell you a couple things I think will be helpful, okay? I don't know why I'm on a patio and I can see plants. So if you have plants on a patio, water. Go ahead.
2: Oh, no, go ahead. That was just feedback, Eric.
1: Oh, okay. So if you have plants on a patio, water them or get you some plants. Also, I want to say that I don't really feel a lot of interaction of you looking because I feel like I am focused on the past and healing. So I would say definitely get out there and look. Spend a little time outside in nature because I feel like I want to put a guitar in hand and listen to music or play. And there is, to me, more so a new beginning of being around music. So even though I don't feel like you're a bar scene kind of guy, go listen to music, specifically maybe country music or guitar, acoustic. I feel like you're going to meet somebody pretty special that likes that type of stuff, okay?
2: Now, when you get these impressions, Erica, how is it coming to you?
1: So with that particular situation, it almost felt like I was on his patio looking at a specific plant. So it's visual. And then I'll start to hear things like music, and then I'll get flashes of a guitar. And then I got flashes of the Floribama in Pensacola. Well, it's in Alabama, Flora, Alabama. And I felt like I personally was there listening to music. And then it's almost like I became him for some reason. And then I felt like I would find someone that I would want to ask to dance, and that would spark a relationship.
2: And let's go back to Mike for a follow-up question. Michael, you have any?
3: No, but it's interesting you said that. I just started talking to a lady just a couple of days ago, and she went line dancing the night before, and she said, I need to go with her.
1: Well, guess what? You should go. And let me ask you this. Do you ever go outside on your back patio, and do you have any flowers or plants there?
3: No, ma'am. Uh-uh.
1: Well, I don't know why I need to tell you. Get you some, okay? Get you a couple plants in the house or on the patio, all right?
2: What do the plants do, Erica?
1: I just felt like it was something where he needed it, almost like a place to kind of feel tranquil. It almost felt, for some reason, I felt like I was on his porch. But I would say definitely get it. Maybe give her a plant for a gift. Or you know what? Maybe if you've gone to her house, I'm describing her location and not yours. That'll be something you'll have to let us know.
2: Just don't make it a Venus flytrap, right?
1: Definitely not that.
2: Let's go to Tacoma to talk to Ramona. Hello, Ramona. Welcome to the program.
4: Hi, Erica. Hi, George. Thank you for taking my call.
2: Sure.
4: Hello. Two quick questions. So first one is I'm trying to figure out if me and my kids will move into my place, our new home tomorrow, where there's a lot of vendor delays that's happening. And the second one is if I should go through with this pregnancy that I just found out about.
1: Okay, I really can't say anything about the pregnancy. The only thing I could say on that one, love, is as a mom, you do what is best for you and your family, okay?
2: Good answer. Good answer, Erica.
1: Difficult decisions to make, And no one knows that better than you. And that's a prayer and a decision. And I will respect whatever choice you make. Okay, Ramona. As far as the house, it feels good. Do you have any water in the backyard, like a pool or a pond or anything like that in the new home that you're moving to?
4: No, not that I know of. It's surrounded by like a concrete thing.
1: Okay, so nothing water driven. And are you in anything like that now, currently?
4: I was at my old place. It was actually a lake in the back.
1: Okay, so let me tell you what's kind of interesting. I'm in that space, okay? And in that space, do you have any cremation of like what I would say an animal in that space? I don't know that it's in your space now. Did you have any cremation in that house put up on a shelf?
4: No.
1: Okay. All right. Just trying to understand.
2: You mean like ashes or something, Erica?
1: Yes. Yes. What I kept getting was, the feeling of being in a space where there was water behind. I was in a what felt like a closet, and on top of that shelf was some kind of memory of either cremation or photographs or something of someone who's dead.
4: My deceased daughter, 38 weeks.
1: Okay. So what I will say is that spirit will follow you wherever you are. Okay. So in the new environment, definitely, if you want to move, that feels good for you. The only thing I would just say, is this upstairs and downstairs where you're moving?
4: It's an apartment, so I'll be downstairs.
1: Okay.
4: Lower level.
1: Okay. So I do feel like you will be fine there. Do me a favor and get you some kind of water running thing. It could be an aquarium. It could be a waterfall or something in that space. And I'm not like one of those like, you know, feng shui kind of girls. I just feel like it would be a fish aquarium would be wonderful to look at that. It's something about that that'll bring some good memories for you and your family. And the water will be very soothing for one of your children that might have ADHD or something like that, okay?
4: Okay, thank you.
1: You're welcome.
2: Luck. Sounds like a good move for her, Erica.
1: Yeah, I think they're fascinated with the way the fish move, and I think the sound of the water will be very healing.
2: Next up, T's with us in Hawaii. Welcome to the show. Hi, T.
5: Hi, George.
2: Good to have you with us. Go ahead.
5: Okay, you're a great interviewer. And thank you to Donna also for accepting my call.
2: Sure.
5: I had someone who has recently passed, and I was wondering if you may have any idea, Erica, of exactly what happened. Also, if they have any messages, and also if you have any idea about
1: Okay. I'm curious, T. Pop is what I, like when you were talking, I didn't want to interrupt you, but pop is not really usually a, something that I would hear for a normal death. I'll be honest. Okay. So is there any concern of maybe, not homicide, but is there any concern of maybe foul play or maybe, I don't want to say suicide exactly, but questionable death with this?
5: No.
1: Okay. All right. Let me ask what the pop.
2: And let me ask you, T, who died? Somebody that was related to you?
5: Yeah, someone very close to me.
2: Brother, ex-wife, what?
5: No, my other half.
2: Your other half? Okay.
1: So T, sometimes, and this is the validity of just being human, and I think where psychics get in trouble, honestly, is when they don't get something and they try to go fishing and they don't catch any fish and they make up fish. I tend to not do that. I go with what I get. And the only thing I honestly get when you talked was pop. So pop for me would be, I would think this was a gunshot or something like that. So I might not be connecting to the person that you're asking me about. Have you had anybody else in your family or immediate friendships that you know that had a death of a pop-pop. It could have been a suicide or questionable death, because that's what I connect to with you.
5: No, nothing okay. that I can.
2: What about a car accident?
5: No.
2: Nothing like that.
1: Okay, T, I'm writing your name down, so you can find me online on Facebook and shoot me a message after the show, and I'll see if I can help you connect with your loved ones. Sometimes it just doesn't work, and I'm not a stranger to trying, okay?
2: This pop-pop that you hear, Erica, are you thinking it's gunshots, or could it be fireworks?
1: I do think it's gunshot. For me, whoever this is, it's either on the line waiting, you know, because a lot of times what will happen is, especially in radio or during readings or galleries, you might have someone who is what I would call a stronger energy that has a message to deliver to someone who may be listening. And so they're kind of standing, talking to me right now and kind of bogarting my ability in order for me to speak to whoever it is they're waiting on, because whoever this is a questionable death. It's not a normal death. And whoever their family member is needing to know that they're okay. So I will definitely write your name down, T, and reach out to me on social media, okay?
2: Let's go to Ruth in Maryland. Hi, Ruth. Go ahead.
6: Hi, George and Erica. Thank you so much for taking my call. And before my question, Erica, I actually have a follow-up question from when I talked to you back last October. But I just wanted to thank God that your kidney transplant was a success. Because I had a friend, I lost a friend like a couple years ago who needed a kidney transplant, and she was like you on dialysis, home dialysis, 3 times a week, and she was actually teaching school while she was on dialysis, teaching homeschool to her grandchildren. So I just thank God that yours was a success and that you're doing good. And when I talked to you back in end of October, I don't know if you might remember, you told me that I had a soldier with me, and I was fascinated by that. And also you recommended that I get some angel cards. I was wondering if the angel cards are the same as oracle cards. And I was just wondering about the soldier. Is he still here? And I'm just wondering what kind of soldier he is. And I was actually so fascinated when you told me that a couple of days, 3 days later, it was my birthday. It was a Sunday. And I woke up on my birthday, and I don't know why, but I just, for some reason, I just wanted a G.I. Doodle, you know?
1: I love it.
6: And I couldn't believe it. I went to the thrift store. We have a thrift store here that's open on Sundays. It's actually the church, one of the Catholic churches. They have a thrift store there. It's open on Sundays. And I never see them at the thrift stores. And I don't even remember seeing them when I was younger. My brother never had one or anything. And I went in there and I said, do you have any G.I. Joe dolls? And she says, yeah, I've got one in there right now. And darn if it wasn't brand new in the box. And I
2: said, all right, we're going to take this break, and then we'll let you react to that when we come back in a moment on Coast to Coast AM.
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0: Iran's foreign minister is strongly condemning President Trump's new threat of economic sanctions on the country. He's threatening an economic D-Day on Iran.
1: Vice President J.D. Vance saying the war with Iran is now in a new phase.
2: This is a delicate dance because we apply economic pressure to them. They're going to try to apply economic pressure to us.
3: Amid all this uncertainty, oil prices are rising. Gas now averaging about $4.10 a gallon. And over on Wall Street, the markets are reeling. The Dow plunging more than 700 points.
0: Rachel Scott reporting. Most Poudre Valley schools will dismiss students 2 hours early on Friday. This is for the second time in 1 week. The district says it's because of the heat. Fox 31's Dave Frazier.
4: 97, the record is 99 on Friday. We'll have building clouds in the afternoon and a gusty thundershower possible.
0: Most of the school buildings don't have air conditioning. That's the latest. From the Common Spirit Health KOA News Desk, I'm Carrie Mack on KOA.
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1: 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And welcome back, George Norrie, along with psychic Erica Busahaney. 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Let's go back to Ruth in Maryland for a quick review. Ruth, you wanted to know about a soldier hanging around and what else?
6: What kind of soldier, does she still see him here, and what kind of soldier might he be, because we had so many wars here? And she also suggested that I get angel cards, and I was wondering, is that the same as oracle cards?
1: All right, Erica, go ahead.
7: Yes, I think that either of those would be interchangeable. Whatever you were drawn to would be best for you, so if that's what you went with. I don't sense him now, but since you mentioned your friend passing, I did hear this, and I made some notes while we were on the break. Hey, girl, I love you. And something about not going to the funeral. So I don't know if there was something about not going to the funeral, but there was something about visiting you before death, and that you had been either sick in the hospital or somebody recently had been sick, and she said that she was visiting you. So I would just say all is good on her end, and she might be checking on you from the other side, okay?
1: I love that. And who's whispering in your ear these things, Erica? That person?
7: Yeah, so I specifically started to, it's kind of weird, like when someone is talking about a dead person, it's almost like I'll begin to hear them talk to me in my ear, almost like, hey, tell them this. And I also focused back on T, the gentleman that had called, the pop-pop guy that I didn't connect with. I got a deceased female who said something about she had some problems with her breath and it was heavy. She might have died of cancer because she talked about cancer. And she said something about her breathing had stopped and do not resuscitate. There were flowers given. The dog was with her, and that he had done a lot, I guess, in her life to protect her, and something about cancer, and that look for her in the sky. And I felt like she had given him a rainbow. I saw a lot of smoke in his house. I don't know if he's a smoker or he's seeing like the apparition of a person appearing as smoke. I'm not really sure about that, but that's for Mr. T that called in.
1: Let's go west of the Rockies. David's with us in Los Angeles. Hi, David.
8: Hello, Erica and George. Thank you so much for taking my call. George, long time listener, first time caller.
1: Thank you, sir.
8: I'm so excited to be here. Erica, thank you so much for all that you do and how you contribute to society in general. We heal you, and we will always be there with you. I know that I have my own gifts. I've been pretty in tune over a decade. But recently, career-wise, I had a job that I really, really believed in. I even, quit my own job, which I'd never really done, in anticipation of, knowing that this was going to go really well. It didn't go well, and I kind of was sent home with, my tail between my legs. Not really knowing what direction I needed to go in. And, my guides aren't very, they're not as loud or frequent as they used to be. I don't know if, through this process that I've been going through, If you can hear anything for me. Once again, my name's David. I'm in Los Angeles, Sherman Oaks specifically, probably really close to where you guys are broadcasting from.
7: Okay. I have a couple things for you, David. So when you were talking, I heard self-employment. So let's just say right now, whatever you're currently doing, I do feel it's necessary for a regular job. Okay. Yeah. Cause you know, we know sometimes self-employment can be here or there, but there has been some transition where I think something that you've wanted to do in the past, it almost feels like consulting or something. Do a side hustle and do self-employment with that to go for it. Okay. You're in California, but I'm focused in Hawaii. So I don't know if you know anybody in tech specifically, or if you have friends or connections in Hawaii, reach out to that area because I feel like I'm over in that area. And then you are, and I love you, but you are getting in the way. Okay. And I'm not going to ask you if you smoke weed. For some reason, I was seeing weed, but that's neither here nor there. But I would say anxiety sometimes will prevent us from going for it, to stepping off and doing our things. And sometimes these transitions, like the loss of a job, might be a hard pill to swallow. But it's just saying you've outgrown that space. And I want you to go back to the drawing board and take the big leap. If there's more, like it wasn't big enough, that opportunity doesn't encompass all of who you are. You thought too small. I want you to go back and think bigger. Okay.
1: What kind of industry were you in, David?
8: Thank you. Well, I was going to break back into, like the precious metals, gold and silver industry. And it seemed very lucrative. I'm very passionate about it. Leaving other, you know, sales modalities that I've had in the past behind. And focusing specifically on, you know, things that I know that are going to help people in general, you know, in precious metals. So.
1: All right. Well, take heed with what you said. And,
7: yes.
1: Do specialists on the other side come to you, Eric? I mean, who would
7: yeah,
1: it be?
7: Yeah, they do. Like for him, I don't know. There wasn't any specialist that was talking to me about that specific field. But there are times like where, you know, if I am focused on a music festival, like the Hippie Festival that I'm focused on now, some of the songs, that come to my head are things that I've never heard. Like I'll hear lyrics. So I think these are musicians that are saying, hey, play my song, or, you know, they're helpers helping me organize this festival. So I've had other people that have done things that I'm not capable of doing, give me insight and information. And I've been able to kind of, find their expertise in what I'm currently doing, which is new to me.
1: Let's go to Suzanne in Minneapolis. Hello, Suze. Go ahead.
9: Hi, George. Hi, Erica. I had a friend that was a big advocate for organ donation, and this person passed away, donated their organs, and I was wondering if they had any comments.
7: Is this a male friend of yours?
9: No.
7: Okay. I'm connected right now to a male. Any dogs in the home or cats in the home where you live that are living currently?
9: No.
7: Okay. All right. Can you give me the first name of the female? A lot of times when I don't make the connection that way, I'll just use the first name and just ask that they present.
9: Yeah, Vicky.
7: Peggy? Okay.
1: Vicky.
7: Okay. All right. Let me focus on Vicky and information in her highest good. Okay. So we're laying down. Okay. So what I see, so I'm going to go with what I see. I can see in a window. Do you have any kind of stained glass or anything that I would see on a window that's prevalent in your home?
9: No.
7: Okay. All I honestly see is that, and looking out of a window to a backyard where I can see what looks like white fencing or a gondola or something like that. If you don't currently have that, that's all I actually see for you at this time.
9: Okay.
7: Do you have anything like that in your home?
9: White fencing?
7: Yes, or a gondola or some kind of thing like where you would go outside and have like a garden or any kind of stuff like that.
9: No, every plant I've ever had died.
7: That's like me. Did she have anything like that, or did she have any kind of celebration of life in an environment like that?
9: No, not that I know of.
7: Okay.
9: No, not that I can think of.
7: That's what I get for you, Miss Susan. I'm sorry.
1: Sometimes you can't connect, Erica.
7: Yeah, and it's sometimes I just see what I see. And sometimes it doesn't make any sense to the person who's talking to me, but a lot of times later on, it'll click for them. So I don't really press the issue. She might go someplace and it click, or she might have a memory later on about that.
1: Let's go to Rick in Pittsfield, Massachusetts. Hello, Rick. Go ahead, sir.
10: Hey, how are you guys?
1: Great.
7: Hey, Rick.
10: Well, I didn't think I was going to get through tonight. I'm so happy. Well, I guess just basic question. I've been going through a lot of health issues, which, for several years. And so kind of like health and wealth, I guess, because if I get my health back, I get my wealth back. But, I one thing I know is I would never take for granted my health again, just to be, I think it's something people should get up every morning and just be thankful if you're feeling well, because you never know, you know?
7: Amen. And what's so wonderful about platforms like this is that you have lots of listeners that will definitely pray and send prayer. And those that have healing energies can send healing energies to you, Rick. It's really interesting that environment that I was just describing to the last caller, Susan, feels like it belongs to you more so than anything. So you might find yourself sometimes in a location like that for meditation or for tranquility, felt like an outside area with a garden or pergola or something like that. Also, I felt like there was a need of change of diet. Doesn't necessarily mean you're vegan, but you might have done a lot of changes with what you're eating and consuming. Your energy levels feel very, very high at this time, where before it wasn't. But what I'm going to ask, is there anything that you can do to improve your health? And I feel like I'm moving and walking and doing all those things, so you're in the right direction. Have you had your cortisone levels checked?
10: Not recently. No, I did a while ago, because that was one of the questions, whether I was dealing with like adrenal fatigue type of issues. And what I ended up having, what happened was I was dealing with a mold originally, and then it turned into a parasitical infection, and that was really bad for several years, it seems. I don't know if it's gone yet. So that could be where you're getting some of the diet thing too.
7: Yeah, I almost feel like work on that just a little bit for energy, and keep an eye on the cortisone levels, because I do feel like when you're super, super tired, you're just having dips of that right now. But I feel like it's an upward swing, which is like you said, once you have your health, you have your wealth, and it's such a blessing to be able to wake up every day and have breath. So praying for you to feel much better, okay?
1: All right, good luck, Rick. Hope everything works out for you. Time for one or two more quick calls. Let's go to Vaughn in Beaumont, Texas, east of the Rockies. Hi, Vaughn.
11: Hello, good morning, Eric and George.
1: Hi there.
11: Eric, I just wanted to know, is there anybody on the other side that have any messages for me or anybody that I know? And I have a follow-up question.
7: Yes, love Beaumont, Texas. I've been there. So ancestral wise, this is kind of interesting. So I get my intuition from my grandmother, who then gave it to my mom. Okay. For some strange reason, I feel the same thing for you. There is connections to grandma. There is connection to mom, and there is connection to you with intuition. Now with men, sometimes they look at intuition a little differently. I think you're very in touch with the differences of you. I do also feel like you're being guided to speak or to write or to be a advocate in some fashion. And it might go against the grain. It doesn't matter, because once you've been given that that thing to do, you just do it. I do feel like loved ones are reaching out to you right now. Specifically, almost feels like a martyric family member, like a mom or someone reaching out to you for inspiration and to empower you to let you know things are going to be okay. I would definitely invest in something, whether it's a home. Like there's some big crazy conversation about a house and investment, and that things would work out for you. So I hope that helps you. Okay.
1: What's your follow up question, Vaughn?
11: Why does my blood pressure stay high and I'm otherwise very healthy?
7: Okay. So when we talked earlier about like DNA and transfer and things like that, this feels to me more of a genetic component, not a emotional or a food thing. So does it run in your family genetic wise where you have family members with it?
11: Yes, ma'am.
7: Yeah. So sometimes, unfortunately, we can do all the right things and we have a genetic predisposition to some kind of health issues. What I do see, which is kind of funny, you know, the apple cider vinegar, are you doing that as well?
11: No, ma'am. I have taken it before, but I was thinking about taking some more and trying that out just to see.
1: It works.
7: And the cinnamon, too, would be beneficial for you, okay?
1: It works. And take the spice turmeric. What do you know about that, Erica?
7: Oh, most definitely. That turmeric is good for inflammation, blood pressure, and a whole bunch of other things, nature remedies.
1: Where did we get your book, Sam and the Boogeyman?
7: You can go to the website, coldcasepsychic.com, and you can book an appointment, get my books online. And I have a lot of different other tools for psychic development, meditations, and all those can be found on my website.
1: Erica, stay in touch with us, all right?
7: I will do. Thank you, George.
1: Take care of yourself. The psychic, Erica Busahany, and again, her website is linked up at coasttocoastam.com. For Dan Galanti, Donna Walker, Tom Danheiser, Sue Trikas, Lex Lonehood, Sean Latasor, Alec Fernandez, Tim Banal, Mary Berry, George Knapp, Richard Serrett, and Ryan Recker, I'm George Norrie, somewhere out there on Coast to Coast AM. We'll see you on our next edition. Until then, be safe, everyone.

0: again?
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6: From ABC News. I'm Sherry Preston. Overnight, investigators confirming there are no survivors expected in Thursday's plane crash in western Alaska. ABC's Faith Abube with more.
7: A federal official says the charter plane went down Thursday afternoon near a remote radar site in western Alaska. The plane from a company called Security Aviation had taken off from Anchorage. An Air Force officer involved in the search calls it a devastating loss.
6: There were eight people believed to be on board. Alaska lawmakers also responding to news of the crash, with Senator Lisa Murkowski posting on social media, Alaska is praying for those on board, their loved ones, and the team at Security Aviation. The NTSB is now leading the investigation. Strong storms which pummeled the Midwest earlier this week battered the Northeast overnight, bringing heavy rain and even some suspected tornadoes, as ABC's Sophie Flay.
8: On Long Island, a possible tornado damaged cabanas in Atlantic Beach, a massive waterspout seen off the coast. There was also flooding that trapped people in their cars. In Dover, Delaware, another suspected tornado caused extensive damage to hotels and knocked out power. A state of emergency has been declared.
6: Cleanup from this same storm system continues in Indiana, where Governor Mike Braun says nearly $5 million have been spent on recovery so far, with more expected as they work to bring communities back online. Many have been without power for more than a week.
9: In the Northwest, which is a part that still has 65,000 that have been without electricity, it's getting down to the stuff that's tougher to reconnect. And so hopefully that was going to be done by the weekend. We've asked them to pick up the pace.
6: ABC News learning of an incident at San Francisco International Airport over the weekend. The FBI seizing former Democratic Congressman Eric Swalwell's electronic devices as a part of an ongoing criminal probe. You're listening to ABC News.
10: Here's the latest on KOA News. I'm Carrie Mack. Most Pooter schools will dismiss students 2 hours early on Friday. This is for the second time in 1 week. The district says it's because of the heat, with temperatures expected to near 100 degrees, and most of the school buildings don't have air conditioning. The schools that will operate on a normal schedule include Fort Collins, Fossil Ridge, Pooter, and Rocky Mountain High Schools, Timnath and Wellington Middle High Schools, Pooter Global Academy, and PSD Career Tech Center, PSD Transitions Programs, and All Mountain Schools. Colorado counties are working to make their emergency notifications identical. Jefferson County Sheriff's Office Emergency Manager Nathan Whittington says it cuts down on confusion caused by different evacuation notices in neighboring counties.
0: We also implemented that with our high-low sirens so that if you hear the tone that goes doo-doo-doo, that is also an indicator for an order. So we can hit some of our mountainous communities where we may not have the best cell service or people that are hiking in the area.
10: The new language replaces pre-evacuation with evacuation warning and changes mandatory evacuation to evacuation order. 11 counties are on board, with more joining in the future. And Denver could be the host city for the 2028 Democratic National Convention. They've been named one of the top three finalists, along with Boston and Philadelphia. Denver Metro Chamber of Commerce President and CEO J.J. Ament says it would have a huge impact on the city.
11: It helps us in dozens of ways. It helps with attention and attribution to the quality of the city, the infrastructure that we've invested in, whether it's our convention center, our airport, Ball Arena, or Empower Field.
10: Denver hosted the DNC back in 2008. The winning city will be announced later this year. In sports, the Broncos take on the Packers in another preseason game tonight at 7 p.m. Broncos game day with Ben and Nick starts at 3 p.m. right here on KOA. From the Common Spirit Health KOA News Desk, I'm Carrie Mack on KOA.
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19: A 1-2 punch. Good morning, I'm Gordon Deal, along with Nicole Murray, on this Friday, August 21st. Glad you could be with us. Here's what we have for you this hour.
20: In addition to its naval blockade of Iran, the U.S. says it now plans to impose the toughest sanctions in history.
19: All eight people aboard a charter plane have been killed after a crash at a remote military site in western Alaska.
20: FBI agents have arrested a woman from Albany, New York, who they say was planning to kill lawmakers at the state capitol.
19: And a parent's guide to the new ChatGPT designed for teenagers.
21: So one of the features that already exists but that will be part of this is a feature called study mode. And that's kind of what will help them think through their answers. And then they will have these responsible homework reminders that will redirect teens to be in study mode if they are trying to shortcut things.
19: Julie Jargon at the Wall Street Journal on ChatGPT for teens, which is automatically implemented. Treasury Secretary Scott Bessent describes the latest U.S. approach with Iran as a 1-2 punch, with not only its naval blockade of Iranian ports, but also what he calls the toughest sanctions in history. He says that would lessen the need for new major military operations. Bessin's comments yesterday followed President Trump's warning a day earlier of economic consequences against any country that provided any type of lifeline to Iran. When asked if the United States could target China, Bessin said many conversations were best held in private. He promised more details on Monday.
1: And we are going to squash the economy of this murderous regime, which that will curtail their ability to project power through their proxies.
19: The analytics firm Kepler says China buys more than 80% of the oil shipped from Iran. Separately, military officials say the aircraft carrier USS George Washington has made it to the Arabian Sea, where it will replace the Abraham Lincoln, which has been in the Middle East since November. 8 people have been killed in western Alaska after their charter plane crashed at a remote military radar site. We get more from this morning's Mike Gavin.
2: The U.S. military said a Cessna 441 departed Ted Stevens Anchorage International Airport yesterday and was headed to Cape Newenham Long Range Radar Site Airport, where it went down. The facility is about 450 miles west-southwest of Anchorage. Alaskan Command said the team was carrying out a vital mission in a demanding environment. It did not specify what kind of mission. The radar site is managed by the Pacific Air Force's Regional Support Center. The facility in Cape Newenham as part of a network of remote radar sites that track aircraft in Alaska's airspace and along its borders. Gordon.
19: Thank you, Mike. Clint Johnson, Alaska Region Chief for the National Transportation Safety Board, said that 2 pilots and 6 passengers were on board. The plane was a civilian contracted aircraft. Federal authorities have charged a woman from New York with providing support to the ISIS terrorist group after she was accused of plotting an attack on the Capitol building in Albany. The FBI says 35-year-old Jessica Bowie of Albany swore her allegiance to ISIS, and she once wrote, quote, "Praise be to Allah for September 11th. The complaint against her alleges Bowie communicated over the past 30 days with an FBI source who was posing as an ISIS facilitator. Craig Tremoroli is the FBI special agent in charge at the Albany field office.
22: She said, quote, "I want to destroy as much of the building as possible and kill the senators while they are meeting."
19: Authorities say she also asked for help learning to make explosives. One of the confidential sources gave Bowie $200 to purchase bomb-making materials, which she is alleged to have done earlier this month at a Home Depot. She also allegedly stated she would come back to attack the White House and the president, but only after she bombed the state capitol. Bowie is expected to make a court appearance today. If you've missed anything from today's show, there's an easy way to catch up. Just tell your Alexa, Siri, or Google to play This Morning with Gordon Deal. It's 11 minutes now after the hour. 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
19: Thanks for spending time with us. Welcome into Friday. Odds are currently that the next president of the United States will have significantly less gray hair than the most recent ones. After electing back-to-back presidents who were at least 70 years old, voters are likely to elect a younger president come January 2029, given the crop of emerging candidates. Analysis from Christian Datok, White House reporter at the Washington Examiner. Christian, what did you look at?
9: I mean, if you look at the last 6 years when President Trump has been in for his second term and, of course, Joe Biden's 4 years in office, I'd say it's less gray hairs and more white hairs, maybe some dyed blonde hairs that have been leading the American public. But all of the favorites for 2028 are virtually half the age of these two men. I mean, when you look at prediction markets, Kalshi and Polly Market, we've got, of course, Marco Rubio and J.D. Vance. And on the Democratic side, Alexandria Ocasio-Cortez and John Ossoff as the odds-on favorites, not necessarily to win the nominations, but to win the presidency writ large. That group has an average age of 43, and it's really no surprise, given the vast reporting we had on President Biden's declining health, and just, you know, the fact that the rigors of office are clearly weighing on President Trump these days. I spoke to a number of people, and ultimately, this, they say, is a natural progression of the angst that the under 45 crowd is feeling. It's quite frankly difficult to relate to men or women their age and trust that they can come up with policy solutions to the problems that are facing a modern electorate.
19: So this youth movement for the 2028 presidential election, then, this is by design, say, from party leaders, or it's older candidates thinking, geez, I don't want that kind of scrutiny? Like how did this develop?
9: I think perhaps more the latter than the former. I mean, let's be honest, on the left, there really is no semblance of cohesive party leadership. I mean, just look at what's playing out in primaries across the country, where you've got the rise of these Democratic socialist candidates who are upending the primaries, beating some incumbents in certain races. But ultimately, even on the right, Marco Rubio and J.D. Vance being the odds-on favorites, you've got folks like Ron DeSantis, Ted Cruz, who are potentially in the mix. But all of them, again, are just significantly younger than Donald Trump. I think what we're seeing at play is twofold. what you pointed to, the fact that older folks are saying, maybe I don't want the smoke anymore. But more importantly, it's that these presidential hopefuls are taking a temperature check from folks on both sides of the aisle. We've seen the blowback, the President Trump allegedly falling asleep in meetings. And again, President Biden's litany of problems were well documented, not only when he was in office, but in the ensuing years since President Trump has been sworn into the White House. This is just a natural progression, really. And again, I don't think we can overlook the fact that both President Biden and President Trump were quite literally the oldest men ever to be elected to the White House. And this is a period of time where we've got lingering inflation. Neither parties have been able to address this to the full, I guess, satisfaction of voters. So naturally, they're looking at candidates who look more like themselves.
19: We're speaking with Christian Datok, White House reporter at the Washington Examiner. The story is called A Youth Movement is Coming for the 2028 Presidential Election. Also in the conversation as part of this, term limits for lawmakers. Where are we on that?
9: That's right. And this is a conversation that's been had for at least my career covering politics here in Washington, D.C. And it's an idea that really is picking up steam with people across the country. Now, the fly in the ointment, so to speak, and this is something that President Trump himself spoke to at the White House on Wednesday, is that the folks that would have to enact this idea into law, pass bills, are the people who would be limiting their careers in the first place. But again, there's polling out there that supports the fact that not just a slim majority, an overwhelming majority, 80% of respondents in an NPR poll from this past spring supported term limits in both the House and the Senate, and a similar number supported capping all elected offices.
19: Thanks, Christian. Christian Datok, White House reporter at the Washington Examiner. This portion of the program is brought to you by Incogni. Hey, did you hear that? You got to listen very carefully. That's my phone. No spam calls, no spam texts. I love the silence. How about your phone? It might not be so quiet because data brokers are selling your personal information. Things like your phone number, kids' names, political affiliations, even where you bank. Those scammers blowing up your phone didn't get lucky. They bought your information. I stopped that with help from Incogni. 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
10: And now, the three big things you need to know. Number one.
11: Treasury Secretary Scott Bessent said on CNBC that the United States will impose the toughest sanctions in history on Iran, a move he suggested would lessen the need for new major military operations. Bessent added that anyone who helps Iran will also be punished.
1: You insist on doing business with them, either transferring money, buying their oil, they are doing seaborne ship transfers, then the U.S. Treasury and the U.S. government, they will put its full might and force toward enforcing against you.
11: Oil prices rose following Bessent's interview.
10: Number two.
11: The military says a charter aircraft carrying 8 people has crashed at a remote military radar site in western Alaska, killing all on board. It is not clear what mission the group was conducting. Yesterday's collision happened at Cape Newenham Long Range Radar Site Airport.
10: Number three.
11: Police say a man accused of terrorizing over a dozen people in Philadelphia while wearing a Chucky-style Halloween mask has been identified and may have fled the state. Police Captain Jason Smith.
12: You think it's funny to make people run? Get your sneaks, because that's what Zymir Hughes is doing right now. Mr. Big and Bad is on the run. We're not having it in this city. We are not tolerating it.
11: Police added that Hughes is wanted on both felony and misdemeanor charges.
20: U.S. officials have announced that the USS Abraham Lincoln is leaving the Middle East after a nine-month deployment. Officials had previously voiced concerns regarding deteriorating mental health conditions on board. The Lincoln will be replaced by the USS George Washington, which has arrived in the Arabian Sea. Indiana Governor Mike Braun has announced that the state is a day or two away from submitting its request for a major disaster declaration following last week's severe storms. Braun said so far, $5 million has been spent on flood recovery efforts.
4: Here it's about sizing up who's going to be able to fix up their home. Do they have flood insurance? Do they not have? Are they underinsured? That gets to be a little more complicated formula.
20: More than 48,000 Indiana customers were still without power as of earlier this morning. A new federal analysis reports that Mississippi is the most dangerous state for drivers, in second Wyoming, in third New Mexico.
19: All right, thank you, Nicole. 23 minutes now after the hour.
8: That'll be $84.52.
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19: Thanks for joining us. 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
21: Yeah, so OpenAI has created an experience just for teens to encourage kids to do homework more responsibly and not just use AI to cheat or to find problems, or rather answers to like math problems or write essays. What they're trying to do is guide teens through problem solving and develop their critical thinking skills.
19: Okay, so good on them, I guess. What are some of the features here?
21: So one of the features that already exists but that will be part of this is a feature called Study Mode, and that's kind of what will help them think through their answers. And then they will have these responsible homework reminders that will redirect teens to be in study mode if they are trying to shortcut things. There's also a feature that will offer them quizzes to help them deepen their understanding of certain subjects. But I think even more importantly is that they're increasing their safety guardrails to kind of protect against emotional dependence on chatbots, which is, you know, a problem that we've seen many adults and to some extent some teenagers already having.
19: I just get the sense that in 2 minutes flat, a lot of these kids will have figured out a workaround. Are there guardrails against that, I guess?
21: And it sounds pretty promising. We'll see if this actually works. But one of the things they're doing is just putting everybody who's believed to be under 18 into this teen experience. And they're doing that by not only, you know, teens that have existing accounts that show their birth dates as being under 18, that will just automatically be placed in this more protective environment. But they're also using an age prediction model to determine if someone is a teenager.
19: Oh, wow.
21: And if their model predicts that they are, based on things like the content of their chats, the times of day that they're interacting with a chatbot, they will be then kind of moved into this more restrictive area. And even if a teenager is logged out, you know, they're not using, you know, an account that has a birth date associated with it, these default protections are supposed to be in place. It's not as simple as just, oh, I'm going to open a web browser and use ChatGPT that way without logging in. So they thought through pretty well the ways that teens can find workarounds.
19: We're speaking with Julie Jargon. She writes the family and tech column at the Wall Street Journal. This piece is called What Parents Need to Know About OpenAI's New ChatGPT for Teens. Can schools mandate it?
21: I don't think there's any part about mandating it. It's just if teens are using ChatGPT, whether at home or, you know, on a school device or at school, as long as the AI is able to determine that they are, in fact, a teenager, these protections should just be automatically in place.

0: over their transgender policies. The U.S. Department of Education says Jeffco violated Title IX.
1: The district went through every one of the 61 names and validated that all of them were either coach, medical staff, or mascot, and none of them were participating on the teams.
0: Jeffco Schools Board President Michelle Applegate says those claims have been disproven. That's the latest. From the Common Spirit Health KOA News Desk, I'm Carrie Mack on KOA.
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7: Thanks for spending time with us. Welcome into Friday, August 21st. Gordon Deal with Nicole Murray. Some of our top stories and headlines. A woman from Albany, New York has been arrested for planning to bomb the state capitol building. Eight people killed on a charter flight that crashed at a remote military site in western Alaska. A deportation flight to Haiti landed yesterday with 170 people on board. Wall Street Journal says employers next year may be facing an 11% increase in health insurance costs. A new Gallup survey finds Americans continue to dial back alcohol consumption. And the new snake species named after a famous rock band guitarist. That story in about 20 minutes. August, as you know, is usually hot in the south, but this current heat wave will have staying power for days. Here's what you need to know from Jonathan Erdman, senior meteorologist at the Weather Channel. Jonathan, why is this one different?
8: Well, Gordon, this heat wave is kind of sitting in the same place for several days and will probably do so all the way into the coming week. And what happens is you get this heat dome that sets up over the southern U.S. in, say, late July into August, and it just sits there and it doesn't move, and as a result, these places can see high

0: is well over 100 degrees for over a week straight, which unfortunately is what we're seeing in parts of Texas and Oklahoma and other parts of the South.
1: And back up, I guess, for just a second, explain technically what a heat dome is and then explain why this thing hasn't moved.
0: Yeah, so what we mean by heat dome is this bubble of high pressure above the surface. And what that does is that suppresses clouds and rain. And when that happens in the summer, when the sun is high in the sky, that can send temperatures skyrocketing. So whether those are heat domes that occur in, say, Western Europe, as we've seen several times this summer, or over the U.S., when that stagnant upper-level heat dome just sits in place, there's just not a lot to move it out of the way this time of year, and that can lead to these long-lived heat waves.
1: I thought, at least speaking selfishly from my spot in New Jersey, I don't think that this has been a brutal summer. Maybe that's just for me in the Northeast?
0: No, I think you're right. It's probably been a humid summer, but it hasn't been a terribly hot summer. And that's the case not just in the Northeast, but also in parts of the Midwest and Great Lakes. In fact, I'm looking at forecast temperatures the next several days, and you're seeing a lot of 70s and 80s in parts of the Northeast and Midwest instead of 90s and 100s. So that's the flip side of this pattern. The heat dome is setting up over, you know, Texas and Oklahoma and parts of the Southwest, but the, you know, areas away from the heat dome are seeing generally cooler weather in parts of the Great Lakes and Northeast.
1: We're speaking with Jonathan Erdman, senior meteorologist at the Weather Channel. Just as I say, it's not been a brutal summer for me here in the Northeast, though I've seen more flash flood alerts than ever this summer. Maybe that speaks a little bit to your point about humidity.
0: Yeah, Gordon, that's part of the stuck pattern that we can get in the summertime. So on the edge of these heat domes, we can have clusters of thunderstorms that can move over the same areas day after day after day. And unfortunately, that's what we've seen over the last week or so from parts of Iowa into Illinois and Indiana and Ohio. Some of those areas just keep getting hit over and over again. That's that same stuck pattern. Summer is the time of year we have stuck patterns, and it means heat persisting in some spots, but if you're not in the heat wave, you may see these clusters of thunderstorms that just keep repeatedly hitting the same area day after day after day.
1: Pivot away from the lower 48 for a second and talk about Hawaii. I mean, it just gets through Hurricane Lala, and it's kind of on notice again.
0: Yeah, so we're expecting a storm that'll be called Moke, M-O-K-E, which will move toward the eastern Hawaiian Islands around Sunday, Monday. And yeah, this sounds like deja vu. You're right, because we just had Hurricane Lala brush the big island of Hawaii, and it did more than brush it. It actually produced some pretty nasty flooding. And so this is a bit weird. We haven't seen a case where we've had back-to-back tropical storms or hurricanes hit Hawaii in about a 7 to 8 day period, but that's what we're looking at ahead with what will be Tropical Storm Moke.
1: Is what's happening with regards to, say, Hawaii or this big heat wave across the South any sort of indication of what the rest of August and perhaps September or the rest of hurricane season will look like?
0: Well, I'll take your second part of your question first. For hurricane season, this is exactly what we expect. In a strong El Nino, we expect the Pacific to be much more active than the Atlantic. In fact, this is the quietest start to the Atlantic hurricane season this century. We've had three just short-lived named storms in the Atlantic side. But on the Pacific side, yeah, it's going to be busy, and it's unusually busy around Hawaii because not only of El Nino, but the water is very warm all around the eastern and central Pacific. Now, as far as the heat waves are concerned, this is kind of the pattern that we expect during a developing El Nino in summer. We expect to be hot in the west and in the south, not so hot in the Great Lakes and Northeast, and that's kind of panning out so far.
1: Thanks, Jonathan. Jonathan Erdman, senior meteorologist at the Weather Channel. 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Just do a search for This Morning with Gordon Deal. 20 minutes now in front of the hour. Coming up next, why Darth Vader spoke at a city council meeting in San Diego.
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0: Thanks for spending time with us. Welcome into Friday. It is time now for the mic drop with this morning's Mike Gavin.
1: Good morning. Well, we said yesterday that even though we're not experienced criminals here, there are a few rules of common sense that someone who's committed a crime should probably follow if they don't want to get caught. Today's lesson, make sure that your getaway vehicle has enough fuel in it. This is a dirt bike rider leading police on a chase through the streets of Los Angeles this week, pulled over to get gas. As seen on TV helicopter video, the rider stops at the station, appears to use a payment app on his phone, and he starts to pump the gas. However, he has to cut his refuel short as police begin to close in, and he drives off with a hose still attached to the bike. He's then seen talking to someone on the phone while riding off, and later he picks up a gallon jug presumably filled with gasoline that was left for him in a park. All these hijinks aside, it was only a matter of time before his luck or fuel ran out, and he was eventually stopped and arrested.
0: Do we think he called ahead to have that gallon of gas delivered at the park?
1: I mean, how else, I guess, would have gotten there? Unless someone was watching on TV and was kind of being sympathetic to him, maybe, right? And did that. But I'd love if he called ahead, though, right? And called, like, a lifeline or something and said, yo, hey, I'm going to be heading through the park. Can you leave me some gas?
0: Yeah. Does DoorDash do that? Or Uber Eats?
1: Right.
0: Can you drop a gallon of gas off at, bench number two at this particular park?
1: Yeah, crazy. And then he sort of, like, haphazardly kind of tried to pour that gas into the tank. So that could have been extremely dangerous as well.
0: That's crazy.
1: Yeah. And, and all of this, he was eventually caught because, again, the helicopter's flying overhead. Yeah. These guys always get caught eventually. I don't know how they think they're going to get away.
0: That would be my last place I think I'd ever want to get into some sort of chase with police.
1: Yeah.
0: L.A.
1: In L.A. Oh,
0: just
1: yeah.
0: Because the helicopters are everywhere. Yeah.
1: They know how to do this. And in L.A., they know how to chase people down. Right.
0: It's years worth of YouTube watching on YouTube if you want to see car chases.
1: Yes. Sure. And we know that police are certainly fans of surveillance cameras, helping to catch criminals like this guy. Someone else who would like to see more cameras in public spaces, Darth Vader. Despite growing backlash to the installation of flock cameras around the country, a man dressed as the Star Wars villain made an appearance at a San Diego council meeting this week to make an impassioned, tongue-in-cheek plea for more surveillance of the population on behalf of him and his master.
2: The Emperor is a fan of flock, and we must continue utilizing flock technologies so that we can follow and surveil the rebel scum as they move from playground to playground, from playground to pool, from pool to gymnasium.
1: Luke Skywalker's father later added, "We've given too much money to our libraries, too much money to our parks. We need police to have more money and more money for the Emperor to rule over the entire universe." Eventually wrapping up with, "This technology is a necessary force."
0: Rebel scum. Wow. Yeah. Did he try to mimic the accent too? Is that what he was trying to do?
1: Yeah. I love the best part of this is that when they called him up to the podium, they said, "All right, Darth Vader, it's your turn to speak now."
0: They introduced him.
1: Darth Vader. I guess you don't have to give your real name. Yeah. I guess you could just write down any name for anonymity's sake.
0: Wow.
1: And Darth Vader, it's your turn now. That was the funny part.
0: I think I've been to like a couple of local council or board of ed meetings in my town. I always have to state, name and address.
1: Yeah. I don't know.
0: What would Darth Vader list? I don't know. If he came to New Jersey.
1: Death Star.
0: Thank you, Mike. 13 minutes now in front of the hour. On This Morning, America's First News.
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0: Without breaking the bank, the analysis compared states across 26 metrics. California claimed the top spot, followed by Florida and Illinois. Nevada and New York rounded out the top five. At the bottom of the ranking, West Virginia came in last place behind Mississippi and Vermont. Florida ranked first nationally for restaurants, amusement parks, shocker, arcades, and music festivals per capita. The number three spot for Illinois was boosted by having one of the strongest nightlife showings in the country, ranking second in that category. Wallet Hub also pointed to the state's restaurants, movie theaters, and golf courses. 8 minutes in front of the hour on this morning. Once again, here's Nicole Murray.
15: And now, the three big things you need to know. Number one.
16: Treasury Secretary Scott Bessent says the Trump administration's plan to crush Iran's economy will likely negate the need for the U.S. to wage major military operations.
17: I see lots of reports that said, oh, well, this has never worked. It does work because we have a combination. It is a 1-2 punch. We have the blockade, and we are going to have the toughest sanctions in history.
16: He was on CNBC. Oil prices went higher after Bessent's comments.
15: Number two.
16: The FBI says it has stopped what could have been a deadly attack. A woman has been charged with providing support to a terrorist group after she was accused of plotting an ISIS-inspired attack on the New York Capitol in Albany. First Assistant U.S. Attorney John Sarcone.
18: As alleged, this defendant was radicalized online and spread messages of hate and violence against the American people.
16: Police say 35-year-old Jessica Bowie had pledged allegiance to ISIS and asked for help learning to make explosives.
15: Number three.
16: The National Transportation Safety Board is updating its investigation into Wednesday's collision between a Pennsylvania State Police helicopter and a Cessna airplane in Carlisle. Officials say the smaller aircraft made unusual movements while approaching the airport.
12: We are looking at three things. We're looking at the human being, the man, the machine, the environment.
16: That was aviation accident investigator Aaron McCarter. Tennessee authorities are investigating after a drug mix-up at a Nashville hospital caused patients to experience complications during what should have been routine surgeries. Officials at Ascension St. Thomas Midtown said the hospital immediately self-reported to state regulators and launched an investigation last Friday. Walmart said it is using the $2.9 billion in tariff refunds to lower prices as consumers experience affordability issues due to higher inflation. The retailer also reported that its operating income in the second quarter rose nearly 30% compared to a year ago. Not sure about grabbing that beer? You're not alone. A new Gallup survey says that the number of Americans who say they drink alcohol sits at 54% for the second consecutive year.
0: All right. Still in the majority.
16: Right? Like, can't relate.
0: We're kind of losing ground, though.
16: Yeah. It seems like health concerns are the biggest reason I hear people say why they give up alcohol. Yeah. But
0: I try for that whole moderation thing.
16: You're doing a great job. You
0: know, well, we'll find out.
16: Yeah, very true.
0: See how long I live. 6 minutes now in front of the hour. Wasting away again in margarita.
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0: Thanks for being with us. Scientists who discovered a new ground snake on an island off Australia have named it after Slash, the guitarist with the rock band Guns N' Roses. In a news release from the Field Museum, researchers say the ground snake was discovered in New Guinea. Slash's ground snake is non-venomous and does not pose a threat to humans. Photos of the snake show a simple scale pattern, dark brown in color with a tan underbelly. In a statement, the 61-year-old Slash wrote, as a longtime herpophile, I'm extremely honored and humbled. The Field Museum credits the musician as a lifelong reptile lover and avid supporter of zoos and museums. Slash's love of reptiles has occasionally also inspired his musical choices. He formed the rock supergroup Slash's Snake Pit in 1994, which included members of Guns N' Roses, Alice in Chains, and Jellyfish. That'll do it for this hour. For Nicole Murray and Mike Gavin, I'm Gordon Deal. 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
4: From ABC News, I'm Sherry Preston. After first taking aim at the Midwest, a major storm system moved into the Northeast overnight. On Long Island, social media video captured the moment what's believed to have been a funnel cloud moved through.
5: Tornado? No, this is some lightning there. This is a tornado.
6: I hear it. That is a tornado. And oh my God, it is spinning around.
5: This is insane.
6: No, we might have to get downstairs, guys.
4: ABC's Phil Tate is at Atlantic Beach in Nassau County.
7: The Sun and Surf Beach Club was impacted by last night's weather that brought heavy rains and intense winds. There were about 100 people here that were occupying about 30 cabanas and were told that they have all been destroyed. There was a spinning column of air and water that could be seen both in Atlantic Beach and in Eastern Rockaway. But today, the National Weather Service will be taking a closer look to see if the water spout hit land, which would then be deemed as a tornado.
4: Wind and rain brought trees down in Indiana a week ago, and some across the state still have no power because of it. Indiana Governor Mike Braun says the impact of the storm was incredible.
8: 25 homes had 3 to 4 feet of water. Amazing the number of local volunteers.
4: After a record 272 days at sea amid deteriorating conditions, the 5,000 sailors and Marines aboard the USS Lincoln are headed home. They should be back in the U.S. in 4 to 5 weeks. President Trump's one-time fixer reunites with his old boss. Here's ABC's Karen Waugh.
9: President Trump and Michael Cohen talking in public for the first time in 8 years in a taped interview for Cohen's radio show.
10: They weaponized you like nobody's ever been weaponized, like few have been.
11: Well, maybe just you and I, sir.
9: Cohen was Trump's personal attorney and fixer for a decade before an epic public blowout. 8 years ago today, Cohen pleaded guilty to tax evasion and campaign finance violations and implicated Trump in hush money payments.
4: All 8 people aboard a charter flight that crashed in western Alaska are believed to have died. The plane had taken off from Anchorage. This is ABC News.
12: Here's the latest on KOA News. I'm Carrie Mack. Denver is one of 3 finalists to host the 2028 Democratic National Convention for the first time since 2008. The CEO of the host committee that year was Mike Dino, who says Philadelphia, Boston, and Denver are all capable of hosting.
13: The big issue is how much money will each city put up? Will they be able to make the commitment in the contract to actually provide the funding that it will take to host the convention?
12: He says that money comes from corporate sponsors and individual donors. A constitutional amendment to protect hunting and fishing in Colorado will be on November's ballot.
14: The Secretary of State's office has verified the signatures gathered for Initiative 302, which would establish a constitutional right to hunt and fish. It's an effort to protect sport from future ballot measures after Initiative 127 tried to ban hunting mountain lions 2 years ago. Opponents criticized the vague terms in the initiative and say it would clutter the Constitution. To pass, it will need at least 55% support. Connor Shreve, KOA.
12: And nearly a dozen Front Range counties are standardizing their emergency notifications. Jefferson County Sheriff's Office Emergency Manager Nathan Whittington says it simplifies notifications across all counties.
15: We're looking at shelter in place. There is a threat. It's safer for you to stay indoors. We're looking at warning. The Jefferson County Sheriff's Office is warning you to evacuate. If you need longer time, animals, whatever that is, now is the time to get out. Take that time and go.
12: Clear Creek and Jefferson counties are the latest to join the unified system, with Arapahoe and Boulder working to join next. In sports, the Broncos take on the Packers in another preseason game today at 7 p.m. Broncos game day with Ben and Nick starts at 3 o'clock right here on KOA. And the Rockies take on the Cleveland Guardians at 6:40. Pregame coverage starts at 6 o'clock on KHOW. That's the latest from the Common Spirit Health KOA News Desk. I'm Carrie Mack on KOA.
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22: Terror avoided. Good morning, I'm Gordon Deal, along with Nicole Murray, on this Friday, August 21st. Glad you could be with us. Here's what's up this hour.
23: The FBI says it's prevented an attack on the Capitol building in Albany, New York, by arresting a woman who supported ISIS.
22: All 8 people aboard a charter plane have been killed after it crashed at a remote military radar site in western Alaska.
23: The USS George Washington has arrived in the Middle East to replace the sea-weary crew of the Abraham Lincoln.
22: And Gen Z having awkward experiences when splitting the restaurant bill.
24: It's not a Gen Z thing to have problems with people not paying you back on time. The difference is that because Gen Z has grown up with all of these payment apps like Zelle and Venmo, it's made it very easy to ask your friends immediately after they like digest something to pay them back for the money that you spotted them.
22: Amanda Yen at Business Insider on Gen Zers nickel and diming each other through payment apps. Treasury Secretary Scott Bessent describes the latest approach with Iran as a 1-2 punch, with not only its naval blockade of Iranian ports, but also what he calls the toughest sanctions in history. He says that would lessen the need for new major military operations. Bessent's comments yesterday followed President Trump's warning a day earlier of economic consequences against any country that provided any type of lifeline to Iran.
25: You insist on doing business with them, either transferring money, buying their oil, they are doing seaborne ship transfers, then the U.S. Treasury and the U.S. government, they will put its full might and force toward enforcing against you.
22: When asked if the United States could target China, Bessent said, many conversations like this were best in private. Separately, military officials say the aircraft carrier USS George Washington has made it to the Arabian Sea, where it will replace the Abraham Lincoln, which has been in the Middle East since November. 8 people have been killed in western Alaska after their charter plane crashed at a remote military radar site. We get more from this morning's Mike Gavin.
0: The U.S. military said a Cessna 441 departed Ted Stevens Anchorage International Airport yesterday and was headed to Cape Newenham Long Range Radar Site Airport, where it went down. The facility is about 450 miles west-southwest of Anchorage. Alaskan Command said the team was carrying out a vital mission in a demanding environment. It did not specify what kind of mission. The radar site is managed by the Pacific Air Force's Regional Support Center. The facility in Cape Newenham is part of a network of remote radar sites that track aircraft in Alaska's airspace and along its borders. Gordon.
22: Thank you, Mike. Clint Johnson, Alaska Region Chief for the National Transportation Safety Board, said that 2 pilots and 6 passengers were on board. The plane was a civilian contracted aircraft. Federal authorities have charged a woman from New York with providing support to the ISIS terrorist group after she was accused of plotting an attack on the Capitol building in Albany. The FBI says 35-year-old Jessica Bowie of Albany swore her allegiance to ISIS and once wrote, "Praise be to Allah for September 11th. The complaint alleges that Bowie communicated over the past 30 days with an FBI source posing as an ISIS facilitator, telling the source she wanted to destroy as much of the building as possible and kill the senators while they were meeting. Authorities also say she asked for help learning to make explosives. One of the confidential sources gave Bowie $200 to purchase bomb-making materials, which she is alleged to have done earlier this month at a Home Depot. First Assistant U.S. Attorney John Sarcone.
1: As alleged, this defendant was radicalized online and spread messages of hate and violence against the American people.
22: Bowie is expected to make a court appearance later today. 10 minutes now after the hour on This Morning, America's First News.

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0: Thanks for spending time with us. Welcome into Friday. A new generation of young progressive Democrats could enter Congress next year with a deeply personal connection to the economic issues at the center of their campaigns and a desire to make those policy items a bigger part of the party's agenda. It's a story by Sudiksha Kochi, congressional reporter at The Hill. Sudiksha, what have you put together?
13: So a lot of young progressive Democrats who are running for Congress, you know, have really been eyeing affordability at the center of their agenda. You know, it's something that they have personal experience with, they have personal stake with, whether it's housing, whether it's not being able to afford health care. And so it's definitely something that they want to be able to really push on if they get elected to Congress. And so it's going to be interesting to see, you know, what sort of different vision they have compared to the senior Democrats on these economic issues that a lot of voters have been talking about and has really been the main concern in the 2026 midterms.
0: What are they campaigning on specifically, if anything, here?
13: Yeah. Yeah, some of the main things that they've been campaigning on is universal health care for all. That's definitely something a lot of these candidates have been campaigning on. Another thing they've been campaigning on is housing vouchers, emergency rental assistance, especially to help out, you know, homeless people who haven't been able to afford a home. They've been advocating for universal child care, stronger worker protection rights. And so these are all things, you know, they're taking a very progressive approach to try to get these policies through. And it's obviously something that Democrats have been working on in Congress, but have not been able to make much progress on, I would say, in a Republican trifecta.
0: Yeah. All right. So has paying for all this come up at all?
13: Yeah, so I guess the one thing I would say about that is that it is kind of going to be interesting to see how younger Democrats kind of bring this agenda forward with more senior members of the caucus, as well as more moderate members. You know, obviously, they would have a different vision of how to carry this forward, just because, you know, they would want to take a more bipartisan approach, risk being too partisan. But I would say younger members, you know, very much have similar ideas to a lot of senior members of the caucus, in terms of, you know, making sure that all of these drug prices are fair and making sure that Americans are paying less at the pump. And so I would say there definitely we could see a clash with senior members of the caucus, Democratic leadership. But I would also expect there to be a lot of bipartisan and also a lot of cooperation between really both parties and both members of the caucus on dealing with these issues.
0: We're speaking with Sudhiksha Kochi, congressional reporter at The Hill. Her story is called Young Democrats Eye Congress with affordability at the top of their agenda. Explain some of the youth movement we've seen in the primary so far.
13: Yeah, some of the youth movements we've seen, we've definitely seen a lot of incumbents being ousted in the primaries. So, for instance, you know, you had Dara Liza Avila Chavelier defeating Representative Espeliot in New York's 13th congressional district, which was very interesting. You also had 29-year-old Melet Quiros ousting 15-term incumbent Representative Diana DeGette in Colorado's 1st congressional district primary, which was also a very interesting race. And then you've also had a lot of other younger progressive candidates who have run for the first time in primaries and that are winning, including Claire Valdez. You know, she was also a very interesting one. And you also have 31-year-old Angela Gonzalez-Torres winning California's 34th congressional district primary. And so we've definitely seen a lot of younger candidates kind of take the reins here. And I think it kind of shows a broader movement in the Democratic Party of voters wanting fresh blood. You know, they want a fresh new vision in Congress. They want younger candidates. And it's definitely a shift from what we saw in 2024.
0: Yeah. Explain, though, the realities of Congress that some of them may face.
13: Yeah, some of the realities they will face will definitely be a lot of the procedural rules. You know, one of the biggest things that younger members will have to understand is that in order to pass any legislation, you know, they need to have 218 votes, 217 votes, whatever, you know, whatever the makeup of Congress is at the time, they will have to have a certain number of votes to get any bill through. And so at that point, you know, depending on how close the margin is between Democrats and Republicans, they will have to have some sort of bipartisan support. They will have to have some sort of Republican support on these bills. And I think another thing that they will have to navigate are the procedural rules. A lot of like the committee leadership, a lot of the committee assignments that they're going to get that they, you know, some of these members have never served on committees before. And so they're coming in, you know, with fresh new perspectives, which is great, but they're going to have to navigate how to push through their ideas in a very, I would say, heavily legislative process era where a lot of senior Democrats still rely on a lot of the norms, procedures, and rules to get bills through. And so these are some of the big things that they're going to have to learn and really adapt to when they get to Congress. And it's not just kind of like a free for all, I can do whatever I want. You know, there are procedures and rules that they're going to have to go through in order to understand, you know, how a bill becomes law and what they can do to get their ideas across the table.
0: Thanks, Sudhiksha. Sudhiksha Kochi, congressional reporter at The Hill. 20 minutes now after the hour on This Morning, America's First News. Here's Nicole Murray.
3: And now, the three big things you need to know. Number one.
8: Treasury Secretary Scott Bessent said the United States will impose the toughest sanctions in history on Iran, a move he suggested would lessen the need for new major military operations.
14: And we are going to squash the economy of this murderous regime, which that will curtail their ability to project power through their proxies.
8: Oil prices rose following Besson's interview on CNBC.
3: Number two.
8: The military says a charter aircraft carrying eight people has crashed at a remote military radar site in western Alaska, killing all on board. It is not clear what mission the group was conducting. Yesterday's collision happened at Cape Newenham Long Range Radar Site Airport.
3: Number three.
8: Police say a man accused of terrorizing over a dozen people in Philadelphia while wearing a Chucky-style Halloween mask has been identified and may have fled the state. Police Captain Jason Smith.
15: And part of the reason we are here is to ask for people who have been victimized by Zymeer Hughes to come forward. We want their cases too.
8: Police added that Hughes is wanted on both felony and misdemeanor charges. A Massachusetts judge says that Lindsay Clancy's murder trial will likely have closing arguments early next week. The 36-year-old has pleaded not guilty to first-degree murder in the deaths of her three children, citing postpartum psychosis. Officials say ICE has arrested the boat captain charged with a crash that killed two in the New York Harbor earlier this month. The Justice Department has charged 46-year-old Manuel Hernandez Umana with misconduct and neglect. Investigators allege the boat he was driving was over capacity, which led to it overturning. Summer work for teens may soon be a thing of the past. The Pew Research Center reports that only roughly 35% of Gen Zers were employed with a summer gig this season.
16: What are they doing?
8: Not much, apparently. Not working, that's for sure. I've kind of missed, like, the summer gigs as a kid. Like, wouldn't you want to experience that?
16: Well, that simplicity? Yeah, having, like, very little responsibility on the job?
8: Well, like, yeah. My thing when I was in high school and college was serving. So there was also, like, a social aspect. Like, you made friends with customers. You made friends with employees. Went out after work. Like, they're missing all of that.
16: Well, that's why they have no social skills, right?
8: Yeah, that makes a lot of sense.
16: Or money. 22 minutes after the hour.

0: That'll be $84.52.
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0: for spending time with us. Welcome into Friday. Venmo and Zelle may have made bill splitting math easier, but they haven't made etiquette any clearer. Here's Amanda Zen, Senior Associate Newsletter Editor at Business Insider. Amanda, what's going on?
1: On the one hand, Gen Z is dealing with what has been a problem from time immemorial, right? Like, it's not a Gen Z thing to have problems with people not paying you back on time. The difference is that because Gen Z has grown up with all of these payment apps like Zelle and Venmo, it's made it very easy to ask your friends immediately after they, like, digest something to pay them back for the money that you spotted them.
0: Right.
1: The issue is not necessarily the fact that you can split the money so evenly, like down to the cent. The issue is that should you be asking for your friend to contribute, you know, for example, 25 cents for half an avocado that they took out of your fridge? And that's where the etiquette gets a little bit dicey and the relationships start to get strained because not everyone agrees on what is an even split.
0: Yeah. Boy, you had a couple of anecdotes in your piece that just blew my mind. The first one, explain it. This Joanne Wong, she goes out for her 21st birthday, supposedly with just her friend. Then that friend's boyfriend tags along and things kind of went sideways.
1: She went out to this birthday dinner that her friend invited her to, right? So the friend was the one who was saying, like, hey, Joanne, let's go out to dinner because it's your birthday. We can celebrate it. Joanne thought, as you know, there was a poll that was done by Cash App that found that 48% of Gen Zers think that when one person ordered significantly more at a dinner, you should pay only for what you ordered for, right? So if, like, you ordered 40% of the dishes and your friend ordered 60% and you only ate what you ordered, then you should pay 40% of the bill and they should pay 60%. Joanne seems to think that, you know, this dinner is going to follow along that way as well. When the boyfriend tags along and suddenly she's going out to dinner with two other people, the friend and the boyfriend, she says, start ordering appetizers that she cannot eat because she is allergic to them. Then the friend and the boyfriend also order two more drinks than Joanne has. And at the end of the dinner, which, by the way, is ostensibly to celebrate her birthday, yeah, she gets a Venmo request from her new friend for an even three-way split.
0: Jeez.
1: And Joanne is like, what is going on here? So she ends up texting the friend and she's like, hey, I don't think it's fair for me to split the bill evenly. You guys ordered oysters and shellfish and I have a shellfish allergy and you also got two more cocktails. And the friend makes up an excuse about, oh, I'm bad with math. I'll just send you an itemized receipt and you can, like, figure out what you owe me. Right. And Joanne, she's now an MBA candidate at the Wharton School of Business, which is, like, the best business school in the country. So she's not bad at math. She's able to puzzle out how much she can repay her.
0: Right.
1: And, you know, in this instance, she didn't lose the friendship over that. But, you know, as I've talked to an etiquette expert who told me that oftentimes these, like, little tips around paying the bill can often work as, like, values checks with your friends. When you're already disagreeing about, like, what's fair to split the bill, it might be a sign that maybe your values are not aligned with your friends.
0: So give us some tips here. What do the etiquette experts say about this?
1: So the etiquette expert I spoke to, her name is Micah Meyer. She told me that the number one thing you can do to avoid this kind of tension that comes around splitting the bill is just to talk in advance about what you plan to do. So if you're inviting someone else to dinner, make it known, like, hey, like, is it cool if we split the bill, or is it cool if we just, like, get what we ordered?
0: Thanks, Amanda. Amanda Yen, Senior Associate Newsletter Editor at Business Insider. 30 minutes now after the hour on This Morning, America's First News.

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0: 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You're listening to America's First News, This Morning with Gordon Deal.
1: Thanks for spending time with us. Welcome into Friday, August 21st. Gordon Deal with Nicole Murray. Some of our top stories and headlines. A woman from Albany, New York has been arrested for planning to bomb the state capitol building. 8 people killed on a charter flight that crashed at a remote military site in western Alaska. Ayesha Wahab, a progressive Democratic state senator in California, has defeated a centrist Democrat in a special election to replace disgraced Congressman Eric Swalwell. 2 hijackings of tanker ships in 4 days by Somali pirates. And the man in Georgia who rescued an American flag from the side of a highway. That story in about 20 minutes. Reaching our new milestone of $40 trillion in government debt carries symbolic weight, but isn't by itself economically significant. Here's Matt Grossman, economics reporter at the Wall Street Journal. Matt, explain.
2: Well, there are a few different ways to measure this. The headline number is $40 trillion, which is obviously a huge number. It's kind of hard to imagine just how big that is. Some of that money the government owes to itself in a way, because some of that government debt is in the form of bonds that are owned by the Social Security Trust Fund. So that's kind of the government owing itself money. And if you net that out, it's closer to $32 trillion. Obviously still a huge number. But this number keeps going up, and that's kind of the bottom line. It's really focusing more and more attention on the fact that we just don't have a good path out of this debt that just keeps building up.
1: Yeah. So, you know, the simpleton in me says, yeah, all you have to do is cut spending, and the debt goes down because the deficit will

0: be more manageable, right? We'll have more money coming in than going out, blah, blah, blah. But explain why kind of meaningful cuts here to government spending are so difficult.
1: Yeah, that could absolutely be part of the solution. I mean, I think that's what the Trump administration had in mind with that DOGE program last year, that if we can kind of find the smart cuts in the federal government, we could get more on the right track. The issue is that the kind of spending that you're thinking about there in terms of salaries to government workers and, you know, programs that, you know, national parks and air traffic control is really only a very small part of spending. The vast majority of it are things like Medicare payments, Social Security payments, and those are much harder to adjust. They're not in the annual budget. It's a long-standing program that economists call non-discretionary spending. It's not something that the government has a choice about year to year. It's a long-term commitment to citizens. And of course, that would be just a huge political firestorm if there was any attempt to cut Social Security benefits or change Medicare. So that's where it really becomes a pretty stubborn problem.
0: We're speaking with Matt Grossman, economics reporter at the Wall Street Journal. The story is called U.S. Debt Just Topped $40 Trillion. How we got here. It was never this bad, right? I mean, it wasn't that long ago where we actually ran a surplus budget-wise.
1: Yeah, that's right. So at the end of the Clinton administration, there were a few years of surplus. It might have been one or two. The tide has turned. The Great Recession was a very expensive period. So was the COVID pandemic. And of course, when there's a recession, tax revenue usually goes down as well. Usually after the recession ends, we kind of get more on track. At least we used to. More recently, even in times when the economy is, you know, growing pretty steadily, we're still running these really big budget deficits. So that's one reason the problem continues to get worse.
0: Yeah. And explain how the two are connected there in kind of economics 101.
1: Yeah, sure. So the debt, that $40 trillion number, is basically the accumulation of debt year after year. So when you have a budget deficit in a given year, that means for those 12 months, the federal government is not earning as much revenue as it is spending. And so you end the year with some debt. And then the next year, if there's another deficit, the amount of that deficit just adds to the debt that you accumulated the previous year. So we've had, you know, continuous deficits for most of the 21st century so far. And that's why you see the debt growing larger year after year.
0: And who holds that debt, Matt?
1: Yeah, it's mostly public investors. So some of it's owned by foreign countries. I should say that, if I could explain how this works a bit, the Treasury borrows money by selling bonds, Treasury bonds. Anyone can buy them. Many are owned by investors in foreign countries or even foreign governments. But a lot of American investors own them as well. You might have bought savings bonds at some point in your life. When you buy a bond like that, you're effectively lending money to the government. So it's viewed as a very safe investment. The government, you know, continues to pay people back, and that hasn't been a problem. But of course, to do so, the government's now kind of on this treadmill where it has to borrow more to pay back what it already owes and to pay interest on the debt that it already owes.
0: Thanks, Matt. Matt Grossman, economics reporter at the Wall Street Journal. 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

0: morning with us. Welcome into Friday. It's time now for the Mic Drop with This Morning's Mike Gavin.
1: Good morning. Well, we have a couple stories with more than a little ick to talk about today. Let's start in New Jersey, where a woman lost her wedding ring in one of the worst places you can imagine, the toilet of a commuter train. Julie Angela Cola never thought she'd see her wedding ring again after she accidentally flushed it down the toilet on a New Jersey transit train. She says she was riding the rails back in July, and when she went to the bathroom, didn't realize she'd taken off her wedding ring. Then she tossed everything in the toilet and flushed. Julie told two of the conductors on the train, and they took down all of her information, pledging to help, but they also told her it was a long shot. Maintenance workers quickly realized that they had to move fast, since the longer the bathroom was used, the worse it was going to get. The train car was taken into the shop, the toilet tank was open, and Julie's ring was eventually found. After being thoroughly disinfected, Julie was able to claim the ring at Penn Station in New York.
0: Wow. At least to me, at least this was like an isolated bathroom facility. Like, she hadn't thrown it out in the kitchen garbage and then it was taken away by the sanitation workers, brought to a trash transfer station where she may have had to comb through tons of garbage to find it.
1: Yes. Easier to find, yes, but no less gross, though.
0: No, I get that. And then I think if I'm feeling this correctly, I'm a little disappointed with the reaction from the New Jersey transit workers. They're like, it's a long shot. We'll help you. Like, I would have stayed on that train, stayed in the same car as the bathroom.
1: Yeah.
0: And just waited it out. They go like, okay, how does this work? Where do you dump it? How is it siphoned?
1: Yeah.
0: And I want to be there to get my ring.
1: I think they were trying to manage expectations, but she did say they were very helpful.
0: Okay.
1: They were very helpful. They really tried their best.
0: Okay.
1: So, I was actually a little disappointed they weren't a little more gruff with her, because that's my typical interaction with New Jersey transit workers, and they're in my family. I know them well. Mm. And that's my typical interaction. So I was a little disappointed that she didn't get more of the New Jersey transit treatments.
0: Good luck, lady.
1: That the rest of us get when we ask questions on the train.
0: Fair enough.
1: And after taking the train from Penn Station to Manhattan out to Queens now, when we have a bizarre story coming from the stadium that the New York Mets play in. Viral video shows what appears to be an animal lurking beneath the stands at Citi Field, pawing for discarded peanut shells. The clip was recorded during the Mets Wednesday afternoon game, and you can see fans having some fun with what was likely a raccoon reaching its paw through a hole in the concrete, attempting to pull up peanut shells and whatever else it could get its hands on down into its lair. The family who took the video seemed amused by the raccoon and even served it a hot dog, placing the franc near the hole for the animal to grab. Some social media commenters thought maybe it was the Seattle Mariners' new mascot, Jimothy, making a trip to the East Coast. Others felt sorry for the animal, since despite the bounty of ballpark food, it still has to watch the Mets.
0: Mm, yes. Poor raccoon.
1: But at least it's ball, which is what all of us do when we go to Mets games, right?
0: Yeah.
1: It's terrible baseball, but they have great food there. So you fill up on whatever you can get your hands on.
0: If that raccoon is forced to watch the Mets, I bet it was really after a beer, not so much the peanut shells.
1: Yeah, but. True. It was like, send me down some alcohol, please.
0: It's a creepy-looking video. Thank you, Mike. 13 minutes now in front of the hour. On This Morning, America's First News.
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0: It's a vibrant nightlife, live music, restaurants, maybe family-friendly attractions. A new Wallet Hub ranking looked at all 50 states to determine which offer the most opportunities for entertainment and recreation without breaking the bank. California claimed the top spot, followed by Florida and Illinois. Nevada and New York rounded out the top five. At the bottom of the ranking, West Virginia came in last, behind Mississippi and Vermont. Florida ranked first nationally for restaurants, amusement parks, no surprise, arcades, and music festivals per capita. The number three spot for Illinois, boosted by having one of the strongest nightlife showings in the country, plus its golf courses. 8 minutes in front of the hour on this morning. Once again, here's Nicole Murray.
13: And now, the three big things you need to know. Number one.
14: Treasury Secretary Scott Bessent says the Trump administration's plan to crush Iran's economy will likely negate the need for the U.S. to wage major military operations.
15: I see lots of reports that said, oh, well, this has never worked. It does work because we have a combination. It is a 1-2 punch. We have the blockade, and we are going to have the toughest sanctions in history.
14: He was on CNBC. Oil prices went higher after Bessent's comments.
13: Number two.
14: The FBI says it has stopped what could have been a deadly attack. A woman has been charged with providing support to a terrorist group after she was accused of plotting an ISIS-inspired attack on the New York Capitol in Albany. Special agent in charge, Greg Tremoroli.
16: She said, quote, I want to destroy as much of the building as possible and kill the senators while they're meeting.
14: Police say 35-year-old Jessica Bowie had pledged allegiance to ISIS and asked for help learning how to make explosives.
13: Number three.
14: The National Transportation Safety Board is updating its investigation into Wednesday's collision between a Pennsylvania State Police helicopter and a Cessna airplane in Carlisle. Officials say the smaller aircraft made unusual movements while approaching the airport.
17: We do have witnesses that state that he was working on his aircraft. He was conducting maintenance on it. I'm not saying that maintenance had anything to do with it. That was just one of the factors. And then the pilot flew down south for a few hours to conduct some training.
14: That was aviation accident investigator Aaron McCarter. Tennessee authorities are investigating after a drug mix-up at a Nashville hospital caused patients to experience complications during what should have been routine surgeries. Officials at Ascension St. Thomas Midtown said the hospital immediately self-reported to state regulators and launched an investigation last Friday. U.S. officials have announced that the USS Abraham Lincoln is leaving the Middle East after a nine-month deployment. Officials had previously voiced concerns regarding deteriorating mental health conditions on board. The Lincoln will be replaced by the USS George Washington, which has arrived in the Arabian Sea. A University of Chicago study finds that marriages that start online have a lower divorce rate. Here are the numbers. Nearly 6% divorce rate when meeting online versus roughly 8% when meeting offline.
0: What?
14: Yeah.
0: You're cheering? What are you cheering for?
14: I'm not cheering. Just like, yeah, I mean, I believe it, I guess.
0: Weird.
14: I mean, I don't know. Maybe you can sift through candidates more quickly, like maybe. Have better choice kind of thing.
0: I would have lost money if I were betting on that.
14: Yeah. Unexpected, but I see it.
0: Thank you, Nicole. 6 minutes now in front of the hour.
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0: A double amputee wearing a Marine uniform has been captured on video pulling to the side of a highway in Georgia to retrieve a fallen American flag from the grassy roadside. Georgia resident Tony Mullis, a Purple Heart recipient, was traveling with his wife on an interstate near Macon on Monday when he spotted an abandoned U.S. flag in the center median. Mullis, who told Storyful he had both of his legs amputated after an explosion in 2011 during his second tour in Afghanistan as a combat engineer, pulled over to retrieve the flag. He said seeing it there broke his heart because he thought of those who gave everything in order for those colors to fly. The X account that posted the video wrote in the caption, "No hesitation, no waiting for someone else." For Nicole Murray and Mike Gavin, I'm Gordon Deal. Thanks for listening to This Morning, America's First News.
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27: 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Fox 31 pinpoint weather. Sunny and hot again today as our high temperature could be reaching the upper 90s this afternoon. Overnight low in the mid 60s. A few degrees cooler tomorrow. We'll be into the low 90s. Looks like we do have some storm chances into the weekend. Right now, clear skies and 69 degrees in Denver. It's Jeffco Public Schools versus the feds.
28: We have our own state laws, and now the federal government saying we're not going to give you money unless you conform to our abusive and coercive policies. I mean, that's extortion.
27: That's State Representative Brianna Titone, one of the hundreds of people who have signed a letter supporting the school board for its transgender policies. The U.S. Department of Education is threatening to withhold $50 million in federal money, claiming Jeffco policies violate Title IX. But school officials say the examples cited in the federal finding involve coaches, medical staff, or a mascot, not students who choose to play on sports teams, conforming their identity. U.S. Senator Michael Bennett says the Trump administration obviously has political vendetta against Colorado, and he wants the Senate to investigate.
29: An email uncovered in a lawsuit shows a White House assistant invited members of five federal agencies and offices to, quote, discuss Colorado. The email was sent just hours before President Trump attacked Colorado leadership for not releasing former Mesa County Clerk Tina Peters. Bennett points out days after the email, the administration took several actions denying Colorado federal resources. In a discovery hearing last week, the Department of Justice said the executive office is protected from the state's discovery demands for more records. Rob Dawson, KOA.
27: Colorado Democratic Party Chairman Chad Mirab is confident that the DNC will choose Denver to host the party convention in 2028.
30: We have a remarkable track record of being not only a state that brings Democrats and unaffiliates together, but the margins with which Democrats win across the state shows that we're bringing Republicans to the mix as well.
27: His comments follow the announcement that the DNC has whittled down the list of host cities to Denver, Boston, and Philadelphia. Party leaders are expected to make a final decision by the end of the year. The vice chair of the Denver Republican Party stepping down from his position. Hugo Chavez-Rey was facing a removal vote after making it clear that he didn't support Republican Victor Marks in the gubernatorial race.
31: I made no bones about who I was supporting and who I was not supporting. And so the shouts and the attacks and everything started getting louder and louder. And
27: he says after doing his research, he decided to throw support behind independent Greg Lopez. A federal judge ruling in favor of the group that runs the ICE detention facility in Aurora.
5: This means part of a new Colorado law cannot take effect. For now, GEO sued the state over the law, which would allow for surprise inspections of these detention centers and requires facilities to pay $50,000 if they refuse an inspection. The law came after the Colorado Department of Public Health and Environment issued public health orders to get inside the Aurora facility and investigate a tuberculosis case. The facility refused those requests. The part of the law blocked by the court would have required unannounced inspections at least once every 3 months, with the facility paying the cost. Carrie Mack, KOA.
27: Most Poudre Valley school students will be heading to start their weekend a little early when schools are dismissing 2 hours early again today. Temperatures expected to near 100 degrees. Administrators say it's just not safe to keep the kids inside the buildings that don't have air conditioning. The Douglas County Sheriff's Office trying to track down an organized theft ring after three Walgreens in the Highlands Ranch area were hit. Deputies are calling the suspects the Booster Skirt Bandits. Surveillance video shows three women stuffing cosmetics into the waistband of their skirts before leaving the store. Here's Douglas County Sheriff Darren Weekly.
8: They'll have a lookout, and then they'll have the person take the item and then conceal it and then get out the store.
27: The thefts are part of a much larger trend across the state, with retail theft costing state retailers about $1.3 billion. The U.S. military confirms 8 people have been killed in a charter plane crash in Alaska.
9: Crash happened at Cape Newenham Long Range Radar Site Airport, 450 miles west of Anchorage. 2 pilots and 6 passengers were on board the Cessna 441 that took off from Anchorage. At this time, it's not clear what brought that plane down. The identity of the passengers also remains unknown at this hour.
27: Fox's Marion Rafferty. A U.S. aircraft carrier is headed home to California after a record-long deployment in the Middle East.
10: The Lincoln's been at sea for 272 days, and it's still got a long sail ahead, with 13,000 miles to get from the Arabian Sea to San Diego. The USS George Washington arrived in the Middle East yesterday to replace the Lincoln. The switch comes as concerns about the Lincoln have been growing, with reports of a stressed-out crew, bad plumbing, and supply shortages. Several Democratic lawmakers have pressed the War Department for details on the Lincoln's conditions, but the head of U.S. Central Command, Admiral Bragg Cooper, said his visit this past weekend to the carrier was awe-inspiring. Chill NATO, Fox News.
27: Severe storms wreaking havoc along the East Coast.
11: Man was killed, woman injured in a lightning strike in Cape Charles, Virginia, and a rare tornado struck Nassau County, New York on Long Island, injuring a man in Atlantic Beach and damaging cabanas and scattering debris along the sand.
27: That's Fox's Sue Guzman. And here's your chance to see a World War II hell diver. There are only 3 airworthy Curtiss Wright planes left, and all of them on display today at the National Museum of World War II Aviation in Colorado Springs. John Henry says one of them is staying with the museum, and you'll have the chance to see one of the others for the next few weeks.
13: The hell diver is on permanent display here in Colorado Springs at the National Museum of World War II Aviation. The commemorative Air Force hell diver will be here in town until the Pikes Peak Regional Air Show, which comes up September 19 and 20.
27: The aircraft's still capable of flying. You're up to date on Colorado's Morning News from the Common Spirit Health KOA News Desk. I'm Gina Gondek on KOA. Gina Nixon joining us. The latest check of big business and money news, and the biggest business story of all time happening right now. Pumpkin spice is back.
14: And when you think about how massive the numbers are, it is incredible. We'll get into those. It's going to be 97 degrees today, a very far from feeling like fall. Dunkin' Donuts brought back its pumpkin spice drinks this week, and Starbucks is debuting its roster of autumnal beverages on Tuesday. There's a massive industry for pumpkin spice, and it's not just here in the United States. Coherent Marketing Insights says the pumpkin spice market is worth $1.2 billion globally. The United States and Canada dominate that market, with Australia and South Asia growing to appreciate a PSL and starting to consume it in large quantities. No country in the world consumes more coffee than the United States, and many people will get that fall flavor with the pumpkin spice, trying to get into the holiday mood on maybe a crisp fall day or a hot summer day still here in the middle of August. The research projects the pumpkin spice industry to double by 2033, bringing in a potential $2.5 billion worldwide. A multi-year project to renovate and improve 16th Street here in Denver costs millions of dollars more than expected. Denver auditor Timothy O'Brien released a report on the project, finding that it finished $27 million over budget.
3: It was almost a year late in opening. That definitely had an impact on the businesses in downtown.
14: 11 change orders were implemented during the project, including an $18 million change related to the discovery of a historic brick sewer system underneath the street. The report noted that city rules provide no mechanism to convert change orders into contract amendments that would require city council approval. Pueblo City Council will vote on Monday on $885,000 in public funding for the Leonardo da Vinci Museum of North America. Mayor Heather Graham says the museum gives people a reason to go to Pueblo, stay, and spend money.
12: If the vote goes no, I think that is a pretty large step back for economic development and economic growth in our community.
14: The money would come from the city's half-cent sales tax fund and help pay for a cafe, signage, and additional space. Supporters call the museum an economic development opportunity, while critics question whether it meets the city's funding criteria. You're up to date on the latest business and money news.
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15: Yeah, good morning to you. Happy Friday. Let's see. A couple of problems here early on up north. In fact, at 100th and Colorado, we've got a crash. They've sent all kinds of emergency equipment in there. It's not making an impact at this point as you're coming out of the neighborhood up to the north out of Thornton. But definitely be careful as you're coming through. They're going to have some lanes blocked in there, 100th Avenue at Colorado. And we've had police activity through downtown, which has actually closed Spear northbound between Champa and Arapahoe. I'm not sure exactly what that's all about, but you should be able to work around that fairly easily. Not enough traffic right now in that area. Freeways look good. Off to a great start. In fact, light volume and speeds are on the high side. 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
14: Well, the Rockies' run to break a three-season streak with 100 losses is reaching its end. With 35 games to go here in the 2026 season, Paul DePodesta is already going to see some improvement over last season. The new president of baseball operations has this team surpassing last year's 43-win mark. That happened back in July. All this team needs to do is win 13 more games, and they will not lose 100 games again this season. They're on pace to go 64-98. That's a major improvement from last year's record. That effort continues tonight when they host the Guardians for a three-game weekend series. Tanner Gordon takes the hill in search of his first win of the year. He has a 5.55 ERA this season. You can listen to this game on our sister station, 630 KHOW. Coverage begins at 6 o'clock. And the Broncos are back on the field tonight, returning to Empower Field for the first time since losing the AFC Championship game to the Patriots on a snowy January day. This time, it doesn't count, and they're playing the Packers, but it's the first time we'll see Bo Nix on the field since winning the divisional game against the Bills.
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14: The third-year quarterback is heading into a season with higher expectations than ever and a tougher schedule to start the season than ever before. KOA coverage of the Broncos-Packers game starts at 3. Kickoff is at 7 o'clock, and the Broncos are trying to shore up the back end of the defense, signing veteran safety Taylor Rapp last night. I'm Keenan Dixon on KOA, home of the Buffs, Broncos, and Rockies in KOA Sports today at 3.
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27: 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The Broncos gearing up for the preseason home opener tonight at Empower Field at Mile High against the Green Bay Packers. Voice of the Broncos, Dave Logan, caught up with Coach Sean Payton, breaking down a play from last Friday's win against Atlanta. This one focusing on rookie running back Jonah Coleman.
32: Here's a handoff on the left side, and Jonah Coleman squirts through, and he spins out of the tackle, and the powerhouse carrying Atlanta Falcon players all the way to the 37, maybe the 38.
33: So, Sean, you look at this run by Jonah Coleman, and it was one that you and I had talked about before, but just take us through this run and exactly what you saw when you looked at it on tape.
34: Yeah, it's a good cutback run by him, kind of a, you know, an interior zone scheme. We talked about his vision. you know, his pitch count. For the runners, it's different. Like, all right, how many snaps are they going to play? And then how many touches are they going to have? And I think this is like his third or fourth touch. And we had seen that run. All the things, nothing about it surprised us because we kept seeing it during the week here in practice.
33: Yeah.
34: And, you know, again, his contact balance, his vision you see with that play. And I just remember saying, all right, I've seen enough of him. You know, in other words, we're trying to get the right 53. And so that's an easy evaluation. He came out and got good work when he had the ball, even when he didn't have it. And so, yeah, I mean, listen, when you're picking up like a gain of 8 or 9 like that, and the, you know, the spaghetti sauce.
33: And the way he finished.
34: Yes, the spaghetti sauce oftentimes is that high-end ability of the runner. You know, we can block this, we can get it to here, and then there's this, some point where the running back has a little of that spaghetti sauce. And I was reminded of that 2 weeks ago in Canton when I was there, you know, with Breeze going in, and I was staying at the same hotel that all the Hall of Famers were at.
33: Hmm.
34: And there's Sanders, there's Emmett, there's all these backs.
33: Jeez.
34: that along with a good team and a good offensive line, and then you realize, man, they're a handful. And, you know, I think he's going to be that type of player for us.
33: I want to ask you one thing. He's as you said, he's built, he's very sturdy, built low to the ground. We used to have a saying way, way back in the day that he does not have a lot of strike surface. So you have to really gather your
34: good
33: hips
34: point.
33: And get down
34: good
33: to,
34: point.
33: To get him on the ground.
34: Yeah, good point. Yeah, when you're actually, you know, going to tackle him and he's kind of coming off a spin, gotten low, you got to be on point. And, you know, he's built a little bit, and this is going to date me a little bit, Joe Frazier was that short,
33: sure.
34: stocky, you know, and when he fought Ali, they were built so different. And if he could get inside of Ali, that was a problem. We've got a few of those. You know, all three of those runners, Jaleel has got his own skill set, Bidet, but that lower leg pad level and the lower leg strength is something that I think is important for those guys, especially in the NFL game and staying healthy. And he protects himself. It's hard to get a clean hit on him.
33: I agree. Appreciate you, Sean.
34: Yeah, appreciate you.
27: Our KOA coverage of today's Broncos-Packers game begins at 3 o'clock this afternoon with Broncos game day. Continues with kickoff leading up to 7 o'clock. And then make sure you stick around following the game for Broncos React with Ryan Edwards. Coming up, some reaction to those top three city finalists to host the DNC. That next. Taking a look at your early Friday morning drive first with Jonathan Steele in the KOA Traffic Center.
3: Yeah, it's quiet on the freeway. It's a pretty light volume. We're building certainly in most areas to the north, including I-25, I-76, and 270. There is a crash out of Thornton at 100th and Colorado. It's in the intersection there. They had emergency equipment arrive just a short time ago. Coming out of the neighborhood there may hold you up just a little bit. And police activity through downtown. We'll have to double check on this. They had northbound Spear closed between Champa and Arapahoe. Easy way to get around that, certainly on any of the side streets there. But you know, it may hold you up a little bit also. But everything else good if you're heading to the airport right now on Panyuts, 15 minutes from I-70 to the terminal. Jonathan Steele on KOA 850 AM and 94.1 FM.
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27: KOA News Time, 521. Gina Gondek on Colorado's Morning News. Denver in the top three for the DNC. The Democratic National Committee narrowing down the list of potential host cities for the 2028 presidential convention to Denver, Boston, and Philadelphia. KOA's Connor Shreve spoke with Shad Mira, the chair of the Colorado Democratic Party, with his reaction to the latest announcement.
8: Well, we couldn't be thrilled to be among these incredible finalists. We feel like we're singularly qualified to host an amazing convention in 2028 and are just so glad to continue down this path.
9: What do you think Denver offers that Philadelphia and Boston don't?
8: Well, I think we offer the most walkable city and an incredible delegate experience and a time zone that not only helps us get in front of every viewer in America while they're awake and watching television, but also gives delegates a chance to explore our great city, visit our great restaurants, go out to great bars, and just have an incredible time networking and organizing so they can go home and be ready to win an election in November.
9: What do you think the bid team did well in pitching Denver?
8: I think we've shown remarkable improvement from what was already a great city host in 2008. We have over 13,000 hotel rooms within walking distance of the arena, some of the best ADA accessibility in the country. And Denver is showing how to bring people together around common sense solutions from childcare to increasing transit to lowering costs. And so we have an incredible story to tell everyone as well about how democratic success can yield to success in Wisconsin and Pennsylvania and Nevada and states that are going to be crucial to electing a president in 2028.
9: Yeah, to that point, Pennsylvania is a battleground state, right? And from my perspective, it would seem that from a politics standpoint, that might make the most sense. I'm just curious if you know how much those regional politics play into the committee's decision.
8: Well, I think a couple things are definitely at play. You want to be able to tell a story about what democratic success means. And in Colorado, we have a remarkable track record of being not only a state that brings Democrats and unaffiliates together, but the margins with which Democrats win across the state shows that we're bringing Republicans to the mix as well. And so we can bring people together around a common vision, which is something that we're uniquely qualified to be able to do. And when you look at what Denver can do in terms of bringing people to convene here, showing them what democratic success looks like, our opportunity to be able to learn from them and go back to their states to win elections. We have a great cross-section of how to win in rural and urban areas alike, which is something that other states are still kind of catching up to our lead on. And so we're excited for the opportunity to be able to tell that story and show the country what democratic success can mean in the White House in 2028.
9: I have spoken to Colorado Republicans and Libertarians who want Colorado to get this, if for nothing else, just the economic impact. But I'm curious what it would mean for you, for the Colorado DNC. How big would it be?
8: Well, I think it's equivalent to hosting four Super Bowls in 1 week, up to a $400 million economic benefit. That means the world to so many of our restaurants and bars and retail shops that could use not only the eyes of the world on them, but also just a great opportunity to grow and expand their business. So the economic impact cannot be shied away from. And from our vantage point, the Colorado Democratic Party is growing. We've seen our voter registration increase for the first time month over month over the past 6 months. We've grown our ranks and, outperformed Republicans nearly 2-1 in this primary year for turnout. So it's a shot in the arm for sure on something that's already going pretty well here. And we're excited, again, to share that economic impact with everyone, whether it's a Republican-leaning business owner, or unaffiliated, or Democrat. What's good for Denver here in getting this convention is good for the entire state, and that's something we're all focused on.
9: Is there anything you can do in the next couple months to influence the decision? And to that point, I'm curious if do you think midterms will have any effect on the decision of the final three?
8: Yeah, we run a good program here. Every Republican-held congressional seat is on the state party and national party's map. And so we tell an important story about how we can win back the House, how we can win back the Senate, and grow the Democratic Party across the state. That's why our organization is investing in rural and red counties that, you've never seen the Democrats compete in. We also just brought on 18 candidates running in deep red Republican seats who are for the first time ever getting state party support. And so for us, this is a chance to show the rest of the country exactly how we win elections and then why Denver is the best place to come and nominate the next president of the United States.
9: Shad, thank you very much. I appreciate it.
8: Of course. Thank you.
27: That's chair of the Colorado Democratic Party, Shad Merab. Republicans have already chosen Houston to host their 2028 convention. A final decision for the Democratic convention is expected later this year.
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31: Hey, this is Jamie Loftus, and this is my new weekly show, 16th Minute of Fame, the podcast where every episode I take a closer look at an internet character of the day. Who were they? What made them so notorious? How did the internet, or sometimes the algorithm, choose them? And what does a person do when they're suddenly confronted with more attention than the human psyche can handle? Take The Dress, a story that went uber viral in early 2015 in spite of being... well, kind of a boring optical illusion. A mother of the bride in Scotland took a picture of a dress she was thinking about wearing

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3: 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Plenty of sunshine today as our high temperature could be approaching record-breaking territory into the upper 90s. Overnight low in the mid-60s. Slight chance of some scattered afternoon showers come tomorrow. Currently, it's 68 degrees in Denver. Well, the Broncos will be hot when they take the field at Empower Field at Mile High tonight. Literally, because the temperature at kickoff at 7 o'clock this evening could be around 90 degrees. And it'll be even hotter today in some places.
4: Upper 90s, close to 100 degrees in Greeley. Triple-digit readings looking possible in the southeast toward Pueblo, La Junta, Lamar, and Springfield. Grand Junction at 100.
3: Fox 31 Chief Meteorologist Dave Frazier says we should cool down to around 80 degrees by the time the game ends. Our KOA coverage of today's Broncos-Packers preseason home opener begins at 3 o'clock this afternoon. The heat is forcing most of the Poudre Valley schools to dismiss students early again for a second straight day. Most of the schools don't have air conditioning, and administrators say it's just not safe to keep the kids indoors. Mountain schools and those in Fort Collins will still be running on a normal schedule. The heat also raising the threat of wildfires in the state today. Those fires prompting a dozen Front Range counties to standardize their emergency notifications. Jefferson County Sheriff's Emergency Manager Nathan Whittington says it simplifies notifications across all counties.
5: We're looking at shelter in place. There is a threat. It's safer for you to stay indoors. We're looking at warning. The Jefferson County Sheriff's Office is warning you to evacuate. If you need longer time, animals, whatever that is, now is the time to get out. Take that time and go.
3: Clear Creek and Jefferson counties are the latest to join the unified system, with Arapahoe and Boulder working to join next. A Southern Colorado Sheriff's Office is dealing with a staffing problem that threatens public safety. Costilla County commissioners say that they recognize the problem that arose after the former sheriff and four of his employees were indicted on multiple felony and misdemeanor charges back in March. That's left the interim sheriff and two other officers to handle calls in the county, which covers more than 1,200 square miles near the New Mexico state line. Nearly 600 organizations have signed a letter of support for Jeffco Public Schools as the district continues to fight the federal government's orders of transgender policies. The letter comes after months of dispute over Jeffco policies and threats from the feds to pull funding. The U.S. Department of Education claims Jeffco violated Title IX, citing policies that allow transgender students to play on girls' sports teams and share school facilities with other girls.
6: The district went through every one of the 61 names and validated that all of them were either coach, medical staff, or mascot, and none of them were participating on the teams.
3: Jeffco's school board president, Michelle Applegate, says state anti-discrimination laws clearly conflict with federal laws. A group of tenants living in the Olin Hotel apartments at 14th and Logan rallying yesterday, demanding air conditioning and better living conditions.
7: What do you want?
8: Pest control!
3: They're also demanding reliable water and heat in the building. The Olin is a subsidized housing community for seniors and people with disabilities. The building is inspected every year by the city, and the property is managed by Senior Housing Option. Some taxpayers aren't happy about the Pueblo City Council decisions to spend $885,000 to expand the new Leonardo da Vinci Museum. But Mayor Heather Graham points out that more than 10,000 people have visited the museum since it opened on June 12th.
9: Approving the proposed Da Vinci Museum placemaking project is just one of many tiny steps in our new direction.
3: The funding will come from a half-cent sales tax increase, which is designated for economic development. A constitutional amendment to protect hunting and fishing in Colorado will be on the November ballot.
10: The Secretary of State's office has verified the signatures gathered for Initiative 302, which would establish a constitutional right to hunt and fish. It's an effort to protect sport from future ballot measures after Initiative 127 tried to ban hunting mountain lions 2 years ago. Opponents criticize the vague terms in the initiative and say it would clutter the Constitution. To pass, it will need at least 55% support. Connor Shreve.

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1: From the Common Spirit Health KOA News Desk, I'm Gina Gontek on KOA. Taking a look at your latest business and money news with Keenan Dixon this morning as more insider trading is taking place on prediction markets.
2: A new report shows more than 150 Polymarket accounts may have traded on inside information about the U.S. military. New research out from the nonprofit Anti-Corruption Data Collective looked at large long shot bets and found 152 accounts with the online prediction market made $8 million collectively on military and defense predictions with an average win rate of around 97%. They included predictions like the February launch of the U.S. and Israeli airstrikes on Iran. Those bets tended to draw copycat bets from others and automated bots. The findings raise red flags that people are profiting on confidential insider info while also alerting adversaries and foreign intelligence agencies. A man has received his prison sentence after being convicted of using ChatGPT to plan an armed bank robbery in Nebraska.
3: The DOJ says Darren Lewis Payne went into the i3 Bank in Omaha, pointed a handgun at the tellers, and told them he would kill them if they didn't follow his instructions. He was able to get away with over $9,000 as a result. Officers found that he had used ChatGPT to plan the robbery, which included advice on law enforcement response times, getting ammunition as a felon, and more. Lewis Payne was sentenced to a little more than 10 years in prison on multiple charges, including robbery. I'm Matt Mattinson.
2: The Democratic National Convention could have a major impact on Denver. Denver Metro Chamber of Commerce President and CEO J.J. Emmett.
4: All of the small business members of the Denver Metro Chamber of Commerce, whether they're restaurants or hotels or shops, are anxious to have the visitors that will come.
2: He says it's a great way to showcase Denver's range as a city.
4: This kind of attention and attraction, how incredible our Denver community is better than gold in terms of our domestic and international business brand and lifestyle brand.
2: Denver hosted the DNC back in 2008 when President Obama won the nomination. The winning city will be announced later this year. It is between Denver, Philadelphia, and Boston. You're up to date on the latest business and money news.
1: Jonathan Steele joining us with a look at our early Friday morning drive from the KOA Traffic Center.
5: Yeah, and we were just checking again downtown. They do still have that closure in place on Spear northbound between Champa and Arapahoe. Apparently, it was some kind of medical emergency there, but it remains closed. It may slow it down a little bit. Of course, the traffic flow in the morning is usually just southbound into downtown. And then we had an accident at 100th Avenue in Colorado. May still be a problem as you're coming out of the neighborhood up there in Thornton. I-25 southbound, the ramp to 270 is definitely jamming right now and backing up on I-25. But I-25 still maintaining good speeds. In fact, it looks moderate up there on volume levels, including the turnpike and I-76. 270 still moving pretty good, too. So no real big delays out here. Jonathan Steele on KOA 850 AM and 94.1 FM.
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2: The Broncos are back on the field tonight playing the Packers in their second preseason game, returning to Empower Field for the first time since losing the AFC Championship game to the Patriots on that snowy January day. This one doesn't carry nearly as much weight, but it's also the first time we'll see Bo Nix back on the field since winning the divisional game against the Bills.
8: You try to treat it as a real one and treat like you're going to go play the whole entire game and then play with maximum intensity until they pull you.
2: The third-year quarterback is heading into a season with higher expectations than ever and a tough schedule to start the season. KOA coverage of the Broncos Packers game starts at 3 o'clock. Kickoff is at 7. The Broncos also making an addition late yesterday, trying to shore up the back end of the defense, signing veteran safety Taylor Rapp. The college football world has been thrown into chaos with the ruling that grants a fifth year of eligibility to players who started their college careers in 2022. Some of those players are now hitting the transfer portal straight from NFL training camp. Some of these guys played in the first week of preseason games and following the ruling are taking advantage of an opportunity to play another year in college and perhaps improve their draft stock. ESPN's Adam Schefter weighed in on what this could look like on NFL cutdown day when teams have to go from 90 to 53 players on their roster.
9: So you're talking about the prospect of multiple players
0: who don't make it on the NFL rosters, then having the option, potentially, of going back to play in college football.
2: There's the prospect of 1,180 players who could be eligible to go back to college. That is, of course, a prospect at this point. The Rockies run to break a three-season streak with 100 losses is reaching its end with 35 games to go in the 2026 season. President of Baseball Operations Paul DePodesta in his first season now already going to see improvement over last year with the Rockies already surpassing last year's 43 win mark. All this team needs to do is win 13 more games to not lose 100 games again this year. They're on pace to go 64-98 right now. That effort continues tonight when the team hosts the Guardians for a three-game weekend series. Tanner Gordon takes the hill in search of his first win of the season. He has a 5.55 ERA. You can listen to this game on our sister station, 630 KHOW. Coverage starts at 6 o'clock. I'm Keenan Dixon on KOA, home of the Buffs, Broncos, and Rockies, and KOA Sports today at 3.
9: When was the last time you woke up actually feeling rested or got through the day without feeling stressed out? 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
5: KOA News Time 547. Investigators confirming there are no survivors expected in a plane crash in western Alaska.
14: A federal official says the charter plane went down Thursday afternoon near a remote radar site in western Alaska. The plane from a company called Security Aviation had taken off from Anchorage. An Air Force officer involved in the search calls it a devastating loss.
5: ABC's Faith Abube says there were 8 people on board. The strong storms that pummeled the Midwest this week battered the Northeast overnight, bringing heavy rains and reports of tornadoes.
25: Long Island, a possible tornado damaged cabanas in Atlantic Beach, a massive waterspout seen off the coast. There was also flooding that trapped people in their cars. In Dover, Delaware, another suspected tornado caused extensive damage to hotels and knocked out power. A state of emergency has been declared.
5: ABC's Sophie Flay. And storm cleanup also continues in Indiana as they're working to restore power to thousands who lost electricity over a week ago. Coming up, if you're looking for something to do for the weekend, we'll have the complete weekend event list in just a minute. Taking a look at your Friday morning drive with Jonathan Steele in the KOA Traffic Center.
26: Yeah, we're still in pretty good shape. Highways are checking clear so far. We're just starting to see a little bit of an increase up north, I-25, 270, I-76, but not in a delay mode at this point. Fridays are very typical for the quiet start with very light volume, and I'm not seeing much traffic out here at all, actually. You know, we had a couple of problems. A situation downtown closing off Spear northbound between Champa and Arapaho. They're still detouring the traffic there, but I'm not seeing a real big impact at this point, and an accident up north out of Thornton at 100th Avenue at Colorado. Looks like crews are still on the scene trying to get that clear. But everything else good to go. Foothills and mountain roads look great. Jonathan Steele on KOA 850 AM and 94.1 FM.
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5: KOA News Time 550. Gina Gondek on Colorado's Morning News, highlighting a number of events taking place in and around the Denver area for what will likely be another pretty hot weekend ahead. 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
5: It's not too early to get into the Halloween spirit. You could celebrate all things spooky and spectacular at Monster Days in Greeley, taking place tomorrow. You'll find a playful celebration of creatures with monster-themed activities, costumes, art, and entertainment for all adults and kids. Proceeds from the event benefit Don't Be a Monster, a nonprofit organization that works to empower the community through kindness. Well, who says there's no such thing as unicorns? KOA's Mindy Stone reports that the mythical creature will be celebrated at the Unicorn Festival taking place this weekend at the Arapahoe County Fairgrounds in Aurora.
0: Doors open at 10 a.m. and it goes until 5 p.m. tomorrow and Sunday. Along with unicorns, you'll find mermaids, fairies, and princesses. 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
5: KOA's Connor Shreve. Then stick around for Loveland's annual rubber duck race. It's set for 4 o'clock tomorrow at Fairgrounds Park. The race is a fundraiser for the Loveland Rotary Club, which benefits students in Thompson School District. The winners will be announced at the Rotary Duck Race booth shortly after the race. Or you can head to Palisade for peach season. 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
5: 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In sports, and for the first time since January, Broncos football back at Empower Field at Mile High, the preseason home opener against Green Bay taking place this evening. Kickoff at 7. Our KOA coverage starts at 3. The Rockies begin a home series against the Cleveland Guardians tonight at Coors Field. You can hear that game on our sister station, 630 KHOW, beginning at 6 o'clock. Tomorrow's game will be Star Wars themed night. And the Rockies will unveil their first ever player dedicated statue at Coors Field, honoring Hall of Famer Larry Walker at 9:30 Sunday morning ahead of their 1 o'clock game. The first 15,000 fans on Sunday will get a mini Larry Walker statue replica. In concert news, Rufus Du Sol will be bringing its biggest North American tour to Folsom Field on the CU campus tomorrow night. Doors open at 6. Music starts at 7:30. Tonight, J. Cole is at Ball Arena with the Fall Off Tour. Toto, Christopher Cross, and the Romantics will be there tomorrow. And Avenged Sevenfold and Good Charlotte will be returning to Denver for their Ball Arena show on Sunday. At Red Rocks, Grupo Frontera plays tonight. Tomorrow, it's Reggae on the Rocks with Revolution. And Sunday is Joe Bonamassa. As always, you can let us know what you have going on this weekend by texting us at 56690. 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
5: KOA News Time 6:01. I'm Gina Gundek. Traffic in downtown Denver could be a mess tonight as both Rockies and Broncos fans will be making their way to the games. The Broncos game starts at 7 o'clock as the Rockies play at 6:40.
35: Parking lots start opening this afternoon, and the Broncos say traffic should be lightest before 5, moderate from 5 to 6, and heaviest after 6, right around the evening commute. Pre-purchased on-site parking permits are already sold out, so RTD is another option. The CE and W lines all serve the stadium station, and RTD is adding train cars to help with the expected crowds. Bottom line, whether you're heading to the game or just through the area tonight, plan ahead and give yourself extra time. Reporting for KOA outside in Power Field, I'm Fox 31's Hannah Powers.
5: Another piece of advice, bring a fan, as temperatures to start both games is expected to be around 90 degrees. A win for the GEO Group, the group that runs the ICE detention facility in Aurora. A federal judge ruling that part of Colorado's new state law allowing for unannounced health and safety inspections cannot take effect just yet. The law would have allowed the state to fine the GEO Group if it refuses access to inspectors. GEO sued the state, and the judge issued a temporary pause lasting until mid-October when GEO's contract to run the facility runs out. Some Denver city councilors say they may not have approved the renovation of 16th Street if they would have known the project would have gone $27 million over budget. Denver auditor Timothy O'Brien releasing a report on the project yesterday, finding a historic Brickster system beneath the street cost taxpayers a lot more than expected.
0: It was almost a year late in opening. That definitely had an impact on, you know, the businesses in downtown.
5: Contractors had to make several last-minute changes to protect the sewer system. Investigators are now trying to figure out what caused a charter plane and to crash in western Alaska.
1: At a remote radar site, killing everyone on board. Two pilots, six passengers were on that plane. This incident happened at Cape Newenham, and the jet took off from Anchorage. Cause of this crash being investigated by the FAA and the NTSB.
5: Fox's Todd Pyro says the U.S. Army Corps of Engineers chartered that flight. Two of the eight killed were Army Corps employees. In sports, the Rockies begin a home series against the Cleveland Guardians. Coverage on our sister station, 630 KHOW, begins at 6 o'clock this evening. And of course, KOA coverage of the Broncos Green Bay game begins at 3. The team's new wide receiver, Jalen Waddle, could be making an appearance. Waddle is dealing with a strain, but head coach Sean Payton pleased with his performance so far.
2: He's real good after the catch. He's good at separating. He's gradually getting to where, I don't want to say 100%, but you know, you're always mindful with someone with his explosion that you don't re-aggravate his initial injury, but he's doing good.
5: Bo Nix expected to play as well, marking the first time he's been on the field since he broke his ankle in the divisional round of the playoffs back in January. On Wall Street, stock futures rising the day after a big sell-off that dragged the Dow down more than 700 points. Now Dow futures are up 288 points, S&P up 36 points, NASDAQ futures up 204. Crude oil prices just above $86 a barrel. And filling up the gas tank for the weekend, while AAA puts the national gas average around $4.11 a gallon this morning, Colorado's average much higher, nearing $4.50 a gallon. 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Fox 31 pinpoint weather, mostly sunny today, hot as our high temperature will be reaching the upper 90s this afternoon. Overnight low in the mid 60s, back into the low 90s tomorrow. Slight chances of some afternoon storms on the weekend. Currently it's 68 in Denver. From the Common Spirit Health KOA News Desk, I'm Gina Contac on KOA. Jonathan Steele joining us with the check of our drive from the KOA Traffic Center.
3: Yeah, we've got a incident that occurred earlier. I've mentioned this a few times about the accident at Colorado and 100th Avenue. Now, apparently, this has turned into a crime scene, and they've completely shut down Colorado Boulevard, both north and south. That's between the Thornton Parkway and East 100th Avenue. So they're detouring traffic, and this certainly is going to start causing some delays up there. Ward Road at 72nd just came in out in the Arvada area. It sounds like a motorcyclist may be involved in an accident at that location, and we're still dealing with a closure along Spear, northbound between Champa and Arapahoe downtown. It is starting to hang up the drive. You can work around it fairly easily on the service routes in that area, but it's going to cause some backups eventually, and not too bad right now. Freeway is still in good shape. They're mostly light everywhere you're traveling. 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
20: GIF, Jimmy Sangenberger here with you one more time for Ross Kaminsky on the news with Gina Gondek. And it is indeed great to be with you once more as we head into the weekend after a heck of a busy week. I've very much enjoyed being here with y'all, with Dragon, with you, Gina. Good morning to y'all, and I appreciate being here. And also the fact that I will be able to get sleep again soon, because that has been sorely lacking as I've burned the candle at both ends. But enough of me playing the world's, well, putting you in the position of playing the world's smallest harmonica for me, because of course it has been a great time, and I'm glad to be here once more on KOA with the news that we just heard Gina talk about to start the show at 56690, the KOA Common Spirit Health text line. A federal judge blocking part of a new Colorado law that requires inspections of immigration detention centers in a win for the GEO Group, a federal contractor that works with ICE for detention of illegal immigrants. Notably, this decision coming from U.S. District Court Chief Judge Daniel Domenico. And the Denver Post says this decision defangs the most immediate part of House Bill 1276 from this past session, which Democratic lawmakers passed, well, earlier this year, as I said. Citing in large part with a request from GEO Group, the private company that runs the Aurora Detention Center, Domenico found that HB 1276's provisions requiring unannounced inspections at least once every 3 months were preempted by federal law and GEO's existing contract with U.S. Immigration and Customs Enforcement. Now, you may recall, we caught the discussion yesterday when I talked about the lawsuit that Phil Weiser, Attorney General, has brought to, it was yesterday or Wednesday, is brought to the courts suing GEO Group over a failure to provide information related to at least one instance of tuberculosis at the detention center in Aurora. This is a separate case, number one. And number two, I made the point about how there is a limit, there is a line to which the state of Colorado must be held, can't go across because of the federal government and its authority on issues of immigration. That the big concern from the Trump administration, from ICE, from GEO Group, is the fact that you have their authority, and it is not the authority of the state to be able to just go in and willy-nilly do inspections as they want to. And that more specifically relates to this specific case. Judge Domenico writing that the newly required inspections and a companion provision that directed GEO to pay for those inspections, quote, are currently in effect, imposing actual burdens on GEO of more frequent and costly inspections. He said the new rules were likely unconstitutional, but because GEO Group's contract with ICE is due to expire October 15th, he set his injunction to end on that date because the, quote, provisions of any new contract that GEO or another operator obtains from the federal government may alter the analysis significantly or make proceeding further with this case unnecessary at all. So basically, he's saying we've got an injunction in place through October 15th, you can't enforce this inspection law. But the injunction expires October 15th because the contract with ICE won't last past then. So there's no justification for me to go beyond that. This is one of the things that I really appreciate, that I love about Judge Daniel Domenico, who is up for confirmation in the United States Senate. Not sure when that's going to happen, but President Trump nominated him for the 10th Circuit Court of Appeals. And Domenico, by the way, is a Trump appointee, having been appointed to the Colorado, the District Court, U.S. District Court for Colorado, in, I believe, 2019. Now this elevation is here. What I love about Judge Domenico and his rulings is that he is consistent on the one hand, as consistent as he can be. Number two, he's narrowly tailored. He's not going to say, I'm having this injunction and it's just going to keep going. The injunction that he has in place is narrowed to this time window of a few months through October 15th, not in excess of October 15th. That is a welcome development, because here you have a federal judge saying, look, I think that this provision is unconstitutional, but the only authority I really have lasts for a few months, so that's going to be my limitation. He also talked about another provision, which also shows that kind of restraint, House Bill 1276, which empowers state health officials to impose other regulations on GEO, according to the Denver Post, including requiring specific medical staffing and preventing GEO from blocking outside infectious disease inspections. Lawyers for the state have argued in court that those provisions aren't in effect yet and that the state has no immediate plans to bring them into effect. So Domenico, therefore, did not block those provisions, although he did acknowledge that, quote, should enforcement of those provisions become imminent, this analysis might change. So if things actually are in motion for this and it is starting to have an impact, then the analysis in a future case might change, and perhaps it could be adjudicated as legal or not. Right now, I can't evaluate that because it's not an active provision like the once every 3 months inspections paid for by GEO Group. Look, this is exactly the right decision, because it is narrowly tailored, but it also recognizes that this is the authority of the federal government, plain and simple. And he's right on that, which is why this has been adjudicated as likely unconstitutional. It'll be interesting to see how all of these cases, how these things unfold moving forward. But in the meantime, Judge Daniel Domenico again proves why he deserves to be confirmed post haste by the United States Senate to the 10th Circuit Court of Appeals. He's got the temperament. He's got the mindset. He's got all the things that you want in a judge like that. Good luck to him in that regard. I'm Jimmy Sangenberger, in for Ross Kaminsky on the news with Gina Gondek, just getting started on KOA.
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5: KOA News Time 619. We're following some breaking news out of Thornton this morning. One person is dead, another injured, following a shooting and a crash. Thornton police were called to the area of Colorado Boulevard between 100th Avenue and Thornton Parkway early this morning, where they found two people suffering from gunshot wounds inside of a vehicle that crashed into a pole. One of the victims was taken to the hospital. The other died at the scene. Authorities are still on scene investigating the incident. As students are heading back to the classroom, Westgate and Hutchinson Elementary Schools still in shock over the death of an art teacher. 37-year-old Lindsay Barnett was found with a deep cut to her neck at a Lakewood home back on August 13th. Her husband, 40-year-old Patrick Barnett, was arrested for suspicion of first-degree murder. Patrick was reportedly having an affair and planning a divorce, says that Lindsay had experienced postpartum depression, but her mother says she never expressed suicidal thoughts. Patrick is expected to appear in court later today. And the USS Abraham Lincoln heading home from the Middle East after 9 months at sea amid complaints of poor living conditions and mental health concerns.
26: As the Lincoln makes the journey back to San Diego, another aircraft carrier, the George Washington, has taken its place in support of U.S. operations against Iran. The Lincoln and its 5,000 sailors and Marines are expected to arrive home in 4 to 5 weeks.
5: That's ABC's Sophie Flay. Your next update at 6:30 from the Common Spirit Health KOA News Desk. I'm Gina Gondek on KOA. Taking a look at your Friday morning drive in the KOA Traffic Center, here's Jonathan Steele.
3: Yeah, and that situation you just mentioned there, Gina, concerning 100th and Colorado, does have Colorado closed. This is going to be a stretch between Thornton Parkway. Actually, Colorado closed north and south between 92nd and 100th. And I am seeing delays on the southbound side of Colorado as they're detouring traffic at this time. It probably will remain that way with the investigation. So an area you definitely should steer clear of. We've had an accident out to the west side in Arvada at 72nd and Ward Road. Had a motorcyclist involved. Westbound 72nd is closed there. Not enough traffic just yet to really cause a big delay. It's going to be an inconvenience for folks, at least on the westbound side of 72nd. And downtown, also a situation that occurred early this morning, and it's still ongoing. Northbound Spear is closed. This is between Champa and Arapahoe. No other details on that, but definitely going to detour traffic in that area also. Now, the freeways aren't doing too badly. They're fairly light. We're starting to see a little increase here and there, but no hang-ups so far. Jonathan Steele on KOA 850 AM and 94.1 FM.
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0: King of the Blues, bringing us back early in the morning. Little Buddy Guy, who returns to Denver to the Paramount Theater next month on September 15th at the ripe old age of 90, having just turned 90 last month. Pretty remarkable. And he always puts on just a phenomenal show. He is a true legend. That song, Early in the Morning, I'm reminded that when I was in fifth grade and already a blues fan, of course, we had in our music class a bring a couple of songs to school day to show them off. You know, what interests you, that kind of thing. And so I brought a video of Stevie Ray Vaughan doing Texas Flood on VHS and had a room full of 10-year-olds watching Stevie Ray Vaughan shred at Austin City Limits. And then I had another song in mind that was by B.B. King and Eric Clapton called Days of Old. But there was some innuendo in that song that I wouldn't have caught and certainly did not catch. My parents were like, "Nah, we're not going to let you play that song at school. Why don't you find another one?" Now, I had no clue. I didn't understand. I was very disappointed. But my alternative song was that one you just heard, Early in the Morning by Buddy Guy, because it had a horn section similar to Days of Old. It was upbeat. It was fun. And so there you go. Young 10-year-old Jimmy, actually not quite 10, was denied a song that he wanted to play. So that was the alternative one. Gotta love it. Always been a blues man through and through. That's me. It is Friday. We've got lots more up ahead here on KOA. 56690, the KOA Common Spirit Health text line. We'll pick it up on the other side. Jimmy and Faraz along with Gina on KOA.
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15: 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Those men, trusted educators, football coaches, and twins, are now facing more than 50 charges related to alleged child sex abuse. 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This is a story about a group of women who say they survived the abuse, who took matters into their own hands, and are still fighting for the girls they used to be.
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15: They're telling their story in a new season of Dig, coming soon from the Kentucky Center for Investigative Reporting.
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21: I think it'll be fun.
20: Bo Nix and the Broncos now less than 12 hours away from taking the field at Empower Field at Mile High for the first home preseason game. Nix is excited to return to the field for the first time since breaking his ankle and the first time he'll be getting the plays from offensive coordinator Davis Webb.
21: First times are always fun. Get out there, something new, something to get used to. And, you know, obviously it'll be similar to practice. Won't be much different as far as the headset or just being a game-like setting.
20: Webb taking over the play calling from head coach Sean Payton this season. KOA coverage starts at 3 o'clock this afternoon with Broncos game day kickoff against the Packers scheduled for 7. A man in Lakewood accused of killing his wife appearing in court this morning as police say the evidence at his home does not line up with the story Patrick Barnett gave about his death of his wife, art teacher Lindsay.
22: It's all started early last Thursday morning at the Barnett home in Lakewood. Patrick, who goes by Ted, called into 911 saying he found his wife Lindsay in the shower and she had apparently cut herself. But investigators say evidence suggests she actually died on the bed before being moved to the shower. Ted was ultimately arrested, expected in court this morning at 9:30. Lindsay was an art teacher at two schools in Jefferson County. Reporting in Golden for KOA, I'm Fox 31's Kasha Carriage.
20: The Douglas County Sheriff's Office asking for help for what they're calling the booster skirt bandits. Sheriff Darren Weekly says deputies say that the three women were caught on surveillance video stealing from several Walgreens stores in Highlands Ranch.
23: They're actually hiding stolen merchandise underneath their skirts that they have elastic or they've sewn in pockets. And

0: Soccer fans gearing up for the Premier League kickoff as Arsenal takes the field in London this afternoon. Denver fans can gather for a watch party and a celebration beginning at 1 o'clock at McGregor Square, where you'll get the opportunity to take a photo with the Premier League trophy, the Arsenal owned by no other than Denver's Stan Kroenke. On Wall Street, stock futures rising the day after the Dow plunged more than 700 points yesterday. Dow futures now up 368 points. S&P up 43. NASDAQ futures up 220. And crude oil prices are just under $87 a barrel. And a used bookstore that's been in Denver for nearly 50 years will be closing next month. The Book Rack on East Wesley Avenue will close on September 13th. The store is no longer accepting books or puzzles and could close sooner if it sells out of its current inventory. Fox 31 pinpoint weather. Mostly sunny today, hot as our high temperature will be reaching the upper 90s this afternoon. Overnight low in the mid 60s. Plenty of sunshine for the weekend. A little cooler tomorrow as our high temperature will be in the low 90s. And we do have a slight chance of an afternoon storm. Right now it's 67 degrees in Denver. From the Common Spirit Health KOA News Desk, I'm Gina Goddeck on KOA. Let's go now to the KOA Traffic Center. Here's Jonathan Steele.
1: Yeah, starting to see a little more company on the highways. 270 starting to bog down quite a bit out of Commerce City, both directions. I-76 coming down from 96. At least past 88th is a little sluggish. Then it does open up. I-25 up north actually is still in pretty good shape. We're starting to see the slowdowns coming into downtown through about Spear and 225, a little bit heavier heading south from Parker back to I-25. 72nd and Ward Road out in Arvada. A motorcycle crash here early this morning does have restrictions along 72nd. We've had a accident that turned into a crime scene up out of Thornton at 100th in Colorado. They do have Colorado completely closed between 92nd and 100th, and there are some delays there related to that. And downtown, some activity also with a medical situation that occurred early this morning. Northbound Spear is closed between Champa and Arapaho. Jonathan Steele on KOA 850 AM and 94.1 FM.
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And you should. Joe Bonamassa performing at Red Rocks this coming Sunday. Just a couple of days from now. I'm looking forward to being at the show. Favorite venue to see a concert and his favorite outdoor venue. But the tune, "Just 'Cause You Can Don't Mean You Should," really resonates in politics. Those words. And really, especially with the likes of one Jenna Griswold. Just because you can try to keep something hush-hush, to try to keep it out of public view, doesn't mean you should. My latest column for the Denver Gazette, out today, entitled, "Just What Is Jenna Griswold Trying to Hide?" Now, this really traces back to 2020 and 2021. In January of 2021, Colorado Secretary of State Jenna Griswold was already hunting for her third deputy in 2 years. Ian Rader had just stepped down. Now, under the previous five or six secretaries of state, Democrat and Republican, there were only two deputies. Bill Hobbs and then Suzanne Tajiri. Griswold burned through two in just 2 years.

0: when the previous two decades had just as few, just as many. She's since doubled that on her fourth deputy secretary. Now, I reported at the time that Griswold was in turnover trouble, a revolving door, third chief legal counsel, fourth chief of staff. The list goes on for others. An example of this is Reese Edwards, who was the director of government and public affairs for Griswold. And he warned applicants on LinkedIn for his job that he left that, quote, there are other options that are better suited for talented individuals, citing, quote, over 200% turnover within the office's executive team in less than 2 years. So it's no wonder that in November 2020, Griswold's office hired a firm called Sage River Consulting for leadership development, including findings, conclusions, and recommendations. Except nobody can find the report from that project. CBS Colorado's Sean Boyd was the first to report on this, that a judge has now ordered Griswold's office to go ask the consultant for it. Because Suzanne Tahiri, again, that former deputy secretary of state, who's an attorney, discovered the invoice and requested the report itself. Former employees actually confirmed to CBS Colorado that the report does exist and said that because it's, quote, highly critical of Griswold, she didn't want it and refused to take custody. The office says that it doesn't have the documents. Now, it searched 13 email inboxes for it. Ian Rader, that deputy secretary of state number two, wasn't on it. Wasn't among those inboxes that they searched, even though the contract for the project was addressed to him. Tahiri asked Griswold's office to request it from the consultant, but she was rebuffed, so of course she took it to court. She sued. She told me, quote, at first they wouldn't even admit it existed. They were like, what report? You don't have any evidence that there was a report. But then the state's own court filing disclosed that the consultant reports handing over a summary of the survey and a final report, then shredded the paper and tried to erase the electronic files. The consultant doubts that any of it survives, but for $4,000, she'll comb through her digital archives for 10 hours. Now, Suzanne Tahiri says she'll pay for it, the $4,000, although it doesn't really make sense. Quote, why would we pay her for 10 hours of time when she claims she deleted everything and destroyed everything? You shredded everything, you deleted everything. Let's just get the IT forensic person in there. Basically, don't waste time. I couldn't agree more with that. It doesn't make any sense. Everybody has a digital copy. Nobody has a hard copy, she added. Yeah, how many people have hard copies of anything? Nowadays, everything's digital. Everything's being exchanged online. And she told me, I think these people just thought they'd get away with it. And it would just fly under the radar. Now, here's the thing. It never should have been the consultant's document to lose, because even state purchase order terms, which were identical across three different contracts with Sage River. This wasn't the only project that Griswold's office hired Sage River to do in 2019 and 2020. They all say that what a vendor delivers becomes the exclusive property of the state, and it required the vendor to return it when the contract ends. If Sage River, the consulting firm, handed it over, it was a public record in public hands. But of course, ex-employees were saying Griswold refused to accept it. Sage River had already done a $12,200 visioning project in September 2019. and one just shy of $25,000 for strategic planning in September 2022 or 2020. The leadership contract in question is for $24,750. And it was that November that it was signed, and it cost about the same, but differed in several ways. Just as a couple examples. One, it was addressed to Ian Rader, the then Deputy Secretary of State, as opposed to Catherine Mikeworth, the Director of Administration, which the previous two projects had been addressed to. Rader approved it in December and departed in January, out the door before the project he launched had ended. Oh, the irony. The guy who launched the project to improve leadership in the office of Jenna Griswold left before that project completed. The agreement also wrote in a secrecy clause that the previous two had lacked. All interactions related to this initiative will remain confidential. That's written in to the contract for this project. And both earlier contracts also let the firm, Sage River, use the Secretary of State's logo, project story, and client testimonials as part of Sage River's marketing materials. The leadership contract doesn't include that provision because the state took it out. They wrote in a secrecy clause, then they went back in and cut the publicity clause on the eve of the work. Both earlier statements of work for the two projects before the leadership one listed deliverables and due dates. The leadership contract lists only leadership focus topics. Doesn't have deliverables that were owed in writing. So Secretary of State Jenna Griswold's office wanted the work done, and they wanted it done quietly. Former employees told CBS Colorado that Griswold refused to take custody because it was harshly critical of her, and the consultant insists she handed it over. What's going on here? Tahiri, again, the former Deputy Secretary of State who has sued Griswold's office here, told me, quote, I think that they intended to accept the report at some point and then found out how bad it was and declined to accept it. She's hiding stuff. She doesn't want you to see it, and she's willing to do whatever it takes to not let you see it. Just what is Jenna Griswold trying to hide? This report belongs in the public domain. It should be found. It should be released. The fact that it is supposedly not there is troubling. It needs to be found. It needs to be presented. This is absurd. But it also highlights the extent of the staffing and leadership failures of Jenna Griswold. No two ways about it. Check out my column in the Denver Gazette today. Just what is Jenna Griswold trying to hide? I'm Jimmy Sangenberger in for Ross Kaminsky on the news with Gina Gondek. Good morning, Gina.
1: Good morning, Jimmy. KOA News Time, 646. Tens of thousands of people still without power across northwest Indiana. More than a week since severe storms struck the area.
2: It's getting down to the stuff that's tougher to reconnect. So hopefully that was going to be done by the weekend. We've asked them to pick up the pace.
1: Indiana's governor says he plans to submit a formal request for major federal disaster aid. Meanwhile, central Ohio is dealing with heavy rains and flash flooding, and the capital city of Delaware also in a state of emergency after it was hit by a large tornado. The Dover Police Department says there is significant damage and scattered debris and are urging residents to stay off the roads so emergency crews can work safely. Eight people are dead after a small plane crashed in southwest Alaska.
3: The civilian contracted plane carrying two pilots and six passengers had taken off from Anchorage and went down near Cape Newenham long-range radar site airport about 450 miles west of Anchorage. The site is part of a network of remote radar stations monitoring aircraft in and around Alaska's airspace. The NTSB is investigating. Ted Lindner, Fox News.
1: There's still many questions surrounding the death of a Colorado man whose body was found in a wooded area in Nashville last night. 31-year-old Connor Anderson reportedly arrived in Nashville last Saturday for a work conference and waved down police in East Nashville early Sunday morning to report a threat that was made by men he encountered at a bar. Anderson did not return to his hotel after talking to police. Authorities say there was no immediate signs of foul play, and the medical examiner is still looking into the cause of death. There's still concerns over the salmonella outbreak linked to jalapeno peppers. The CDC reporting over 430 cases, with 57 hospitalized across 32 states. No deaths have been confirmed so far. Chipotle and Qdoba both removing jalapenos from their menus earlier this month. And The Odyssey, now the highest grossing R-rated film of all time. The film from Christopher Nolan has made over $1.3 billion worldwide, beating the previous record holder, Deadpool and Wolverine, by about $20 million. Your next update in 15 minutes. From the Common Spirit Health KOA News Desk, I'm Gina Gondek on KOA. A look at your drive with Jonathan Steele in the KOA Traffic Center.
4: Yeah, freeway is still doing pretty well for us out here. We're definitely seeing a little more company, routes like 270 out of Commerce City, I-76 coming in from 88. It's a little slow west of I-25 now, making your way eventually towards I-70 and I-25 south into downtown. A little busy along with 225 and around Parker mainly. Nothing full blown, at least on the highways. We had some situations going on early this morning. The biggest one maybe up north where we had a crash turned into a crime scene at 100th in Colorado. Colorado remains closed in there for several blocks as they're detouring traffic. An accident 72nd and Ward Road out in Arvada, that's still a bit of a factor. And downtown, actually a reopened Spear, was closed for a while northbound between Champ and Arapaho, and it looks like traffic is resuming to normal. Jonathan Steele on KOA 850 AM and 94.1 FM.
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0: Jimmy Sangenberger here with you, 56690 KOA, Common Spirit Health text line. Alexa texting in, Jimmy, I have worked with leaders like Kamala and Jenna who are horrible managers, huge turnover, toxic workplace, negative culture, etc. Yeah, well, Jenna Griswold is Secretary of State. She wants to be Attorney General, and she's got a real good shot at being Attorney General. Doesn't have experience as a lawyer and is a terrible manager, but lo and behold, might still end up being Secretary of State. I mean, Attorney General. That's pretty crazy. The world in which we live. Speaking of the world in which we live, Waymo robo taxis are going to start picking up Denver riders before you know it. They're already on the road. In fact, for the first time that I at least noticed, because I don't drive around Denver specifically too much, and I don't think I've caught it before. Maybe I've driven by them before. But yesterday I ended up behind a Waymo. And I was like, well, this is interesting. Huh. Am I in San Francisco? Because I saw them all over in the times I've been to San Francisco in the past couple of years. Gina, this is a wild, wild world that's coming to Colorado.
1: Yeah, and if you do drive around the downtown area pretty often, you've been seeing them for months. They're these powder blue electric vans. And for the longest time, because I leave for work so early, I was seeing one pretty much every morning.
0: How did I miss that? How did I not notice? I guess I'm not observing.
1: Probably not driving at 3 o'clock in the morning in downtown Denver, too. Because when I was looking around, I noticed that for the longest time, they had the actual drivers. They were mapping out the area. They were kind of making sure that their autonomous vehicles were ready to drive around the Denver area. Now you're starting to see them without the drivers, which is kind of frightening at times. And I actually saw one yesterday morning, I think it was, on I-25 with a driver, though. Because right now, what they're going to be doing when they are available to people in the Denver area, hopefully later this year, it will only be in the radius of downtown. It's like a 50-mile radius around downtown Denver. It will not be going on freeways. They have not fully mapped out the freeways, which is why I think I saw the Waymo on I-25 yesterday morning with an actual driver.
0: So I saw one on I-25 yesterday. I was coming into the station. That's what I saw. But I was behind it. So I couldn't tell if there was a driver or not. But there probably was then.
1: Yeah, I definitely feel bad for all the drivers of the Waymo vehicles. Because every time I see one, I'm rubbernecking completely around to stare. Is it? Okay, there is somebody there. Okay, cool. But they are around the Denver area. They are not offering rides just yet. They started to offer rides to Waymo employees. They allowed some of the media to do some drive-bys. I'm hoping that I have the opportunity to get behind one and experience it. I was in one in San Francisco and saw how it worked in San Francisco. Pleasantly surprised by that. But
0: So you liked that experience, because I refused. The two times I was in San Francisco, I was like, I don't want to take one of these.
1: No, here's the thing. I definitely did it in San Francisco just to say that I did it.
0: Yes.
1: It was actually more expensive than hailing an Uber. So maybe the gimmick of the price, you don't tip. But honestly, with the tip, I think it still would have been cheaper to just get an Uber in San Francisco. Well, we did it because we had a couple drinks in us. It was a Friday night. We thought, let's try it. And it was pretty interesting of the fact that you hail it just like you would in the Uber app or the Lyft app. You just have the Waymo app. And when you do so, you then unlock the vehicle through the app to make sure that it is your Waymo. And then it talks to you in the car. It says, hey, you know, good to see you, Gina. Like, we're not listening. If you would like to sing on the top of your lungs, you're like, we know you're listening in here, but they like to make it seem like nobody's in this vehicle. Enjoy your experience in silence or jamming out to music or whatever you prefer.
0: So they still have some things to work out and it's still uneasy. I know I've told the story that when I was driving a rental car and get ready to turn into a parking lot where it was a big swing. An instance where I want to and expect to make eye contact with the other driver to determine who's going to turn first. But there was no driver.
1: Right.
0: There was no one to make eye contact with. The most awkward freaking thing when that happens. The other thing, though, it was night and we were in the Chinatown area of of San Francisco. And I remember this was a couple years ago, this group that was standing waiting for a Waymo, and the Waymo pulls up like 20 feet down from them, and it was their Waymo. They had to walk to the Waymo because it went past them. It wasn't actually at the specific place, and they had to make that trek, and that was where they expected to be.
1: Right, and that was exactly my experience when the Waymo dropped me off in San Francisco. We were a couple blocks away, and we just kept saying in the car, hey, little further. It's not going to move. It's like, you are now at your stop. And we're like, okay, you can't tell a driver that actually the house is a couple streets down. So we'll see. I don't know. I'm very curious to see how it's going to work out, especially with Denver winters.
0: Yes.
1: In an area that they have not been tested in any type of winter atmosphere.
0: Yes. San Francisco doesn't really get all that much snow, does it? Wow. The brave new world. We're going to be talking with Denver Mayor Mike Johnston, of course, at the bottom of the next hour. And we will discuss Waymo's coming to Denver. I'm looking forward to that conversation for sure. Jimmy Sangenberger here with you. That's Gina Gondek. Ross Kaminsky on the news with Gina on KOA.
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20: KOA News Time 7:03. I'm Gina Gondek. One person is dead, another injured following a shooting and a crash that took place in Thornton early this morning. First responders were called to the area of Colorado Boulevard between 100th Avenue and Thornton Parkway, where they found two people suffering from gunshot wounds inside of a vehicle that crashed into a pole. One of the victims was taken to the hospital. The other died at the scene. Police are still on scene investigating the incident. It's Jeffco Public Schools versus the feds.
21: We have our own state laws, and now the federal government saying we're not going to give you money unless you conform to our abusive and coercive policies. I mean, that's extortion.
20: That's State Representative Brianna Titone, one of the hundreds of people who have signed a letter supporting the school board for its transgender transgender policies. The U.S. Department of Education threatening to withhold $50 million in federal money, claiming Jeffco policies violate Title IX. But school officials say the examples cited in the federal finding involve coaches, medical staff, or a mascot, not the students who choose to play on sports teams, conforming to their identity. U.S. Senator Michael Bennett says the Trump administration obviously has political vendetta against Colorado, and he wants the Senate to investigate.
5: An email uncovered in a lawsuit shows a White House assistant invited members of five federal agencies and offices to, quote, discuss Colorado. The email was sent just hours before President Trump attacked Colorado leadership for not releasing former Mesa County clerk Tina Peters. Bennett points out days after the email, the administration took several actions denying Colorado federal resources. In a discovery hearing last week, the Department of Justice said the executive office is protected from the state's discovery demands for more records. Rob Doss at KOA.
20: Colorado Democratic Party Chairman Chad Mirab is confident the DNC will choose Denver to host the party convention in 2028.
19: We have a remarkable track record of being not only a state that brings Democrats and unaffiliates together, but the margins with which Democrats win across the state shows that we're bringing Republicans to the mix as well.
20: The DNC whittled down the list of host cities to Denver, Boston, and Philadelphia. They're expected to make a final decision by the end of the year. The vice chair of the Denver Republican Party stepping down from his position. Hugo Chavez Rey was facing a removal vote after making it clear he didn't support Republican Victor Marx in the gubernatorial race.
22: No bones about who I was supporting and who I was not supporting. And so the shouts and the attacks and everything started getting louder and louder. And
20: he says after doing his research, he decided to throw his support behind independent Greg Lopez. In sports, the Broncos just 12 hours away from returning to Empower Field a Mile High to take on the Green Bay Packers in their second preseason game. Wide receiver Jalen Waddle could be making his debut. And Broncos quarterback Pat Surtain liking what he's seen so far.
23: It's a unique skill set, knowing that, you know, he has the ability to make a big time play in one snap. He could take a ball like a 5-yard catch and turn it into a 70-yard touchdown.
20: Bo Nix is also expected back on the field tonight, returning from his broken ankle he suffered back in January. Our KOA coverage starts at 3 o'clock with Broncos game day kickoff at 7. And you can catch tonight's Rockies-Guardians game on our sister station, 630 KHOW. While we make way for the Broncos, that coverage begins at 6. On Wall Street, ahead of the opening bell, stock futures are slightly higher this morning. Right now, Dow futures are up 348 points, S&P up 39 points, NASDAQ futures up 201. And crude oil prices are nearing $87 a barrel. Fox 31 pinpoint weather, sunny and hot again today as our high temperature could be reaching the upper 90s. Overnight low in the mid-60s. Right now it's 67 in Denver. From the Common Spirit Health KOA News Desk, I'm Gina Goddeck on KOA. Jonathan Steele joining us with a check of our drive in the KOA Traffic Center.
24: Yeah, we're doing pretty well on the highways. Not seeing anything unusual at all. I-76 in from 85. Got that typical pattern developing before it kind of breaks around 88th. And then a little bit west of I-25, we're seeing slowdowns. 270 is heavy, but we're not seeing big delays there. I-70 to the east coming west around Tower and Pena. Little bit slow. No delays to the airport, though. Pena's wide open for us. And southbound 25 coming into downtown, along with a route like 225 coming south in from Parker. Little bit of company to contend with there. Now, that incident that Gina had mentioned in the news break up north at 101 in Colorado has Colorado closed both directions between 92nd and 100th. We are seeing delays related to that. We did have one accident a little bit earlier involving a motorcyclist out in Arvada at 72nd and Ward Road. Jonathan Steele on KOA 850 AM and 94.1 FM.
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26: Time now for the second hour. Jimmy in once again for Russ Kaminsky as we continue here on KOA on a Friday. Denver Mayor Mike Johnston joining us at the bottom of this hour. Here's a headline from the Wall Street Journal. Politicians who once championed data centers are now bashing them. In November, Texas Governor Greg Abbott declared his state the epicenter of AI development, while announcing a $40 billion investment by Google. Less than a year later, the Republican said he halted approvals of some 1,800 new data centers worth billions of dollars on concerns that they use too much power and water. The move earlier this month drew the ire of President Trump, who this week staunchly defended the centers as an economic engine. In fact, here is President Trump talking about data centers and job creation in AI.
0: I think it's going to create a lot of jobs. It's going to create success. It's going to create tremendous innovation medically. I mean, they're coming up with already, amazingly, they came out with something today that I looked at it having to do, I won't go into the details, but having to do it with a pretty unstoppable disease. And all of a sudden, they're coming up with answers that they never thought were possible and things that they never even would have thought about. So I think it's really creating jobs. And I can tell you one thing, if you look at our construction jobs right now, because we're building more plants, factories, things that really have something to do with the AI.
26: Then you've got others who are Republicans who are dissenting from President Trump on data centers. Mike Rogers, Michigan's Republican Senate nominee, backing a data center moratorium. And on the Democratic side, flips there as well. Josh Shapiro, the governor of Pennsylvania, just last summer praised companies like Amazon.com for building data centers in the state at a summit attended by Trump and other Republican leaders. But like Greg Abbott of Texas, Shapiro is being attacked for his previous stance on AI by his opponent in his reelection campaign. This, again, according to the Wall Street Journal, which has led Shapiro to make this announcement yesterday.
1: I was left with no other option but to take executive action to protect you, because we're not going to sit on our hands and wait as these bullies threaten to steamroll their way into our communities with no regulation or oversight. That brings us to the executive order I just signed, which immediately implements these strict requirements, gives our local communities more power over these projects, and will effectively block most of them entirely.
26: And if companies don't want to play ball with what he's doing, well, they should stay out of Pennsylvania.
1: Starting today, AI data center developers who want to do business in our Commonwealth must respect our communities and abide by these stringent requirements. Again, the toughest in the nation. And if they can't agree to that, they should stop considering Pennsylvania.
26: First of all, I think that is a rather interesting tact to say, just stop considering us if you're not going to play ball with these excessive requirements from the government. I mean, I understand some of the concerns, but now increasingly, like the one in Colorado Springs that's going to be put in place, data centers are able to have internal cooling systems that don't require water flow from nearby communities and that are far more capable of being independent of the grid. For example, the one in Colorado Springs, as I recall, is going to be at an old Intel plant, the chip manufacturing company, an old Intel plant, and will use less energy for the data center than the Intel plant used to use. So their technology is there. These businesses are going to increasingly adapt to make sure that the tech that they use and their presentations and the ways that they put forward their projects are going to meet consumer requests and what people are looking for, because they won't want to be dealing with a lot of this regulation red tape. So drawing this kind of line in the sand, well, it does two things. Number one, it pushes away business and innovation at a time when you really should be attracting it. But number two, it also indicates, and this was my immediate thought, what Real Clear Politics' Carl Cannon pointed yesterday.
2: Let's just start with the obvious thing. Josh Shapiro is running for president.
26: It's true. Without a doubt, he is running for president because he has nothing to lose from doing this in terms of his governorship, or anything to gain as far as his governorship. It's all about advancement of his political career. And right now, bashing data centers is apparently the way to go. I think it's horribly unwise and gives the Chinese Communist Party an edge. And there are a number of problems with these moratoriums and other things that are just like cutting off innovation. That's a mistake. But it's Josh Shapiro's mistake to make in Pennsylvania so that he can curry favor with Americans who are scared of AI at the same time as they use AI, of course, but scared of AI and of data centers. But there's so much misinformation about data centers, in my view, that's out there and being perpetuated by Republicans and Democrats alike increasingly. That's a striking world in which we live. What are your thoughts? 56690. Is this a wise shift from these candidates, from these elected officials? What should we do now? I'm Jimmy Sangenberger in for Ross Kaminsky on the news with Gina Gondek. Keep it here, KOA.
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27: That's your playroom floor. 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
20: KOA News Time 719. The FBI says it arrested a woman accused of planning an attack on the New York State Capitol building in an ISIS-inspired terrorist plot.
15: She wants to bomb the building by using a DoorDash food delivery bag, if you can imagine. Online, she also posted this. Praise be to Allah for September 11th. I will poison these infidels and I can migrate. She was stopped, but not before she allegedly purchased bomb-making materials from a Home Depot on August the 5th.
20: That's Fox's Kevin Cork. 35-year-old Jesse Bowie, who converted to Islam 5 years ago, allegedly scouted the Capitol building for weeks. The USS Abraham Lincoln on its way home from the Middle East after a 9-month deployment. The USS George Washington will be replacing the aircraft carrier, allowing the crew of the Lincoln to return to San Diego. There have been mental health concerns about the 5,000 crew members who have been deployed since November, setting a modern carrier record for time at sea. The NTSB investigating a small charter plane crash in Alaska, killing all 8 people on board. The plane from a company called Security Aviation had taken off from Anchorage and went down in a remote area near the airstrip of Cape Newenham in southwest Alaska yesterday afternoon. Details were not released about the victims. And a new Gallup poll finds that a historically low number of Americans, 13%, admit to drinking too much. Overall consumption of alcohol has fallen to its lowest in nearly 9 decades.
16: That's not to say that Americans aren't finding other ways to drown their sorrows or celebrate their successes. Apart from the Gallup survey, the National Institute on Drug Abuse reports that about a quarter of men and 1 in 5 women use cannabis on a regular basis. And about 30% of them report signs of cannabis use disorder, including finding it difficult or impossible to stop.
20: That's ABC's Jim Ryan. Your next update at 7:30 from the Common Spirit Health KOA News Desk. I'm Gina Gontek on KOA. Check up your Friday morning drive in the KOA Traffic Center. Here's Jonathan Steele.
24: Yeah, it hasn't been too awfully bad. We do have an accident just coming in. It sounds like eastbound on 6 at Sheridan. I believe the right lane's going to be affected there. I can see it's just starting to jam a little bit as you're making your way out of Lakewood. Then we had an accident southbound at 104th. Real minor looking accident. Off to the shoulder, but they sent police and EMT in there, so they blocked up the right lane enough, momentarily, I should say, but enough right at that moment that it backed up to 120th. Now the right lane's been reopened, but still kind of sluggish there. And we're seeing I-76 and 270 bogging down a little bit. The east side of I-70 coming west from Tower, a little busy. I-25 into downtown as well as 225 in from Parker. Still have a closure due to a crime scene investigation on 100th at Colorado. Colorado does remain closed both directions in the area. Jonathan Steele on KOA 850 AM and 94.1 FM.
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19: For victims of drunk and drug driving, our grief is unique. But you are not alone. You always have a place at MAD. Call our 20-

0: It's a cold shot. I think the lyrics sort of fit from the great late Stevie Ray Vaughan for the shift in data centers. We let our love go bad. But it seems to be more politically motivated than anything else, at least for some of those flip-floppers on data centers as they look at their future political careers. Jimmy Sangenberger here with you in for Ross Kaminsky as we move ahead. Denver Mayor Mike Johnston joining us at the bottom of the hour. And look, I mean, it's Friday and I have somehow had this briefcase full of blues throughout the week with all my harmonicas and I haven't done anything with the harmonicas.
1: That's true. That's just weird.
0: The whole week. And tonight, the Jimmy Jr. Blues Band is playing a gig at Dakota Tavern in Parker, which is a great place, family-friendly place, by the way. We're playing 7:30 to 11:30, and we're going to have a great time with Joel Dusek on lead guitar and vocals, Mike Rossi on the drums, Ken Cornell on the bass, Terry Schmidt returning with us on the keys, and my sister Katie Johnson will also sit in for a handful of songs to sing for us as well. So that's happening at Dakota Tavern as we go to the break and head in towards Denver Mayor Mike Johnston here on KOA. Let me just riff. Finally, Dragon, at long last, I'll riff just a bit on the harmonica.

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22: KOA News Time, 7:30. I'm Gina Gondek. The Broncos will be hot when they take the field at Empower Field a mile high tonight, literally, as the temperature at kickoff is expected at around 90 degrees at 7 o'clock this evening. It'll be even hotter today for some other places.
23: Upper 90s, close to 100 degrees in Greeley. Triple-digit readings looking possible in the southeast towards Pueblo, La Junta, Lamar, and Springfield. Grand Junction at 100.
22: Fox 31's chief meteorologist Dave Frazier says we should cool down to the 80s by the time the game ends, a big change since the last time they played in Denver when they lost the AFC Championship game to the Patriots on that snowy January day. Well, obviously, this one doesn't carry nearly as much weight, but it's the first time we'll see Bo Nix back on the field since winning the divisional game against the Bills.
24: You try to treat it as a real one and treat like you're going to go play the whole entire game and then play with maximum intensity until they pull you.
22: Our KOA coverage of the Broncos-Packers game starts at 3 o'clock this afternoon, kickoff at 7. The heat forcing more Poudre Valley schools to dismiss students early for a second straight day today. Most of the schools don't have air conditioning, and administrators say it's just not safe to keep the kids indoors. Mountain schools and those in Fort Collins will still be running on a normal schedule. The heat also raising the threat of wildfires across the state, and those fires prompting a dozen Front Range counties to standardize their emergency notifications. Jefferson County Sheriff's Emergency Manager Nathan Whittington says it simplifies notifications across all counties.
25: We're looking at shelter in place. There is a

0: 30K House starting at 6 as we have the Broncos game here on KOA. On Wall Street at the opening bell, stocks open higher this morning. The Dow is up 281 points, S&P up 24 points, the NASDAQ is up 83 points. Crude oil prices now higher, around $87 a barrel. Fox 31 pinpoint weather, sunny, hot today as we could approach record-breaking territory into the upper 90s. Overnight low in the mid-60s, plenty of sunshine tomorrow in the low 90s, and a slight chance of a scattered afternoon shower in the weekend. Right now, sunny skies and 69 in Denver. From the Common Spirit Health KOA News Desk, I'm Gina Gondek on KOA. Taking a look at your drive with Jonathan Steele in the KOA Traffic Center.
1: Yeah, I'll tell you, things are really crazy here this morning. Now, we've been focusing on this situation up north out of Thornton area where we had the shooting, the accident that occurred early this morning. This is closed Colorado between 100th and Thornton Parkway. It's under investigation. It'll probably remain closed for quite some time. Now, we have a light rail train, RTD train, the N line, in fact, has come through that area and hit a car. That's closing 100th Avenue just west of Colorado. And unfortunately, I think this is going to stay closed also. So folks need to avoid this area altogether. Traffic's been snarled in there anyway, trying to look for alternate routes with the Colorado closure and now 100th Avenue because of an auto train accident. Again, that's the N line. If you use that, apparently they're shuttling people now on buses. We do have one accident on 6. It's eastbound at Sheridan, right lane. It's backed up all the way to Wadsworth, so pretty heavy duty coming out of Lakewood. And the rest of the freeways are doing okay. Got some volume here and there, but nothing else unusual. Jonathan Steele on KOA, 850 AM and 94.1 FM.
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0: Tommy Castro, along with Joe Bonamassa, bringing us back. Bonamassa playing at Red Rocks this Sunday. Colorado blessed with the best outdoor venue in the world to see a concert, without any doubt. Jimmy Sengenberger here with you in for Ross Kaminsky on the news with Gina Gondek. And it is that time on a Friday morning when we're rejoined by the mayor of Denver, Mike Johnston. Mr. Mayor, good morning and welcome back to KOA.
1: Good morning, Jimmy. Thanks for having me back. And thanks for reminding all the world about the best outdoor concert venue in the world right here in Denver.
0: Yeah.
1: Red Rocks.
0: Absolutely. I interviewed Joe Bonamassa the other day for KOA and on the program. And he said, and he travels all around the world, he said, this is my favorite outdoor venue. And we have it right in Denver.
1: Yeah, we're so lucky. We have artists now who choose to skip stadium tours to come to Red Rocks instead because it's just, there's nothing like it in terms of a concert experience.
0: Yeah, ain't that the truth? We want to start here with your, with the working group on data centers that is starting with applications today for participation. I was just talking about data centers and some elected officials in other states that have changed their tunes on them. But let's start here. Can you talk to us about the purpose of this working group and what you hope it will accomplish?
1: Yeah, you know, we moved on this early before a lot of other cities and states did because we heard clear feedback from neighbors that they were worried about making sure that they weren't going to see their utility rates go up or they weren't going to see, you know, unnecessary constraints on water use in the middle of a drought. We wanted to make sure it wasn't an impact on neighborhoods. And so we started this working group with the plan to try to talk through what do we think the rules and guidelines should be for where they exist, what they're required to do in terms of mitigating impact on water or electricity rates or noise. And so our hope is we'll get a cross-section of residents who will help craft a framework for parameters about where and when and how they can be sited if we're going to site them in Denver.
0: Of course, there's a bit of a balancing act, Mayor Johnston, that goes on here. But the concern that I have about the year-long moratorium that began all this and a working group to put together these kinds of requirements is that Denver, long known for its high-tech industries, might be discouraging innovation and new businesses in this sort of space at a time when Colorado

0: is frankly losing businesses and struggling to recruit new ones. How do you view that aspect of this? Is Denver at risk of discouraging innovation and business creation?
1: Well, I think we've very clearly been pro-business and pro-technology. In Denver, obviously, we have an annual AI summit that is about how we use AI as a tool for social good that attracts companies from around the country and around the world. Our airport is a huge magnet for new businesses. So we launched a new fund to both help grow businesses locally and attract businesses from around the country to move to Denver. So we're not slowing down at all on working hard to attract and grow business here, and particularly in the tech sector, which we're glad to be thriving. It's just a question of where and how do you site the data centers that provide a lot of this data, but a lot of them are coming from around the country, right? A lot of these data centers don't have to be in your backyard to be able to power a tech company in Denver, and so that's why you'll see, you know, big mega centers being built in middle rural areas in New Mexico and Nevada and Utah. Those are all still supplying a lot of the energy to places like California, so they could be built almost any place.
2: Mr. Mayor, one of the big stories we had yesterday was Denver now being a finalist to host the Democratic National Convention for 2028. Talk a little bit about what we could see if it does come to town when it comes to the economic impact. And what would you say to those who don't support it coming here? Maybe they're concerned about the gridlock traffic or the security lockdown that can really just halt operations in the downtown area.
1: I mean, first of all, we're honored and excited about Denver being one of the final three. You know, we look at this as a moment where Denver has arrived as one of the major destination cities in the country. There were only five cities in the running, and we were the only city west of the Mississippi. You know, we're Chicago, Atlanta, Boston, Philly. Now it's just Boston, Philly, and Denver, and so we think this offers a really unique opportunity to come out to the West, and it could be a great convention experience for Denver and a huge economic driver. You know, to your point, it's about $500 million of economic impact because it's a 5-day, you know, international spotlight. And, you know, the way we've pitched this is that it's meant to be what we call a convention village, where it would all be walkable downtown. Folks can get from the convention center to hotels to Ball Arena. And so people could land at the airport, take light rail to downtown, and the rest of the convention could be a walkable event. And so less impact on traffic, on entire surrounding neighborhoods, but huge economic drivers. So we think part of that layout is what makes it so attractive. You're not sitting on buses or trains or cars for an hour and a half to get across town to events, which is what happens in a lot of other cities.
2: Part of that walkable area is likely 16th Street, but we just saw a reaction to a new audit that was just released. Talking about the 16th Street Improvement Project, it actually came in more than $27 million over budget. Curious what your thoughts are on this, because it sounds like it was a brick sewer system that they found underneath the street. But then the biggest pushback was the fact that people were upset that it cost so much and wasn't approved with city council once it went forward with the removal of the sewer project.
1: Yeah, I haven't looked at that audit report yet, but I know that when we started, the 16th Street project was underway long before we became mayor. It's been a long-time project, had a lot of federal funds involved in that, but we had really pushed to make sure it got done on time and on budget with the dollars that were allocated when we took over in 23, and we were happy to get that open on schedule and on a budget for that remaining segment. So sometimes you have work order changes. I think earlier in the project, there had been a challenge with what they found around some of the drainage and sewage impact that required them to redesign. And so we're right now delighted that it's open, delighted that we see more lease activation in downtown. You know, 40% of the leases that happened in the last year in metro area where we're really in downtown. So we're seeing a lot of activity there, and the reopening of 16th has been a huge catalyst for that.
0: Going back, Mayor Mike Johnston, to sort of the innovation aspect of things, Waymo robo taxis are going to be coming to Denver for use by customers pretty soon. And already for the past year or so, they've been starting to test these vehicles. Now they're starting to test them without the drivers and giving media the opportunity to go and test ride the Waymos. I know in San Francisco, I've been there a couple of times in the past few years, and it is really interesting to see them driving around. You want to make a turn to go into a parking lot and you want to make eye contact with another person and there isn't another person, or you want to cross the street and there's the car waiting for you to finish crossing the street and there's no person in there. How are you feeling about the introduction of Waymo driverless taxis coming to Denver?
1: I mean, we're excited about it, Jimmy. I feel the same way as you. It feels like I'm watching a Harry Potter movie. It feels like it's witchcraft of some sort. And, you know, and it's also a good example of where Denver is on the leading edge of innovation. We're one of only a handful of cities that's doing this in the country, so it's a fun experience for our residents, fun experience for visitors. But importantly, you know, as you said, we've been testing it for about the past year with drivers in there to make sure all the kinks are worked out, people don't have concerns. We've taken it slow. We've taken it cautious to make sure that we're prepared, but we know this technology works. It's worked effectively. It is safer and more reliable than sometimes our impulsive, distracted human drivers. And so we're optimistic it's going to be safe and will be a great and new experience for Denverites to try. But yeah, the first time you get in it, it is a pretty wacky feeling.
2: Curious your thoughts of the Waymos when it comes to the winter time, because where a lot of these Waymos are operating are places that won't have a winter like we do, and the Super El Nino that they are predicting hopefully will be helpful for our ski season. But I'm curious about how it's going to navigate when it comes to the Waymos in our area.
1: Well, no, you're exactly right, Gina. And the big deal was Denver is the first Waymo market in a snow market. And so that's why we piloted it all last winter to have them get the training and practice to go through a winter months and practice with snowstorms. And so they explicitly have trained on that. And we think they're ready. I make the joke. I think they're definitely more ready than any Texas drivers that might be here surviving the winter. That was the explicit reason we started a whole year in advance to practice, was to give them experience in the snow. And they think they're ready to go.
2: Can't let you go without talking about the Broncos preseason home opener tonight, which I assume you will be there, correct?
1: I'm sad I won't be there tonight, unfortunately. I will be watching. I'm dropping my kid off at college. But I'll be watching from TV and feel great about the preseason. Team looks fantastic. And so excited to get a few more kinks out and see which of these great rookies are going to stay.
2: You have an article in the Denverite that talks about you wanting to bring the NFL draft to Civic Center Park, which is something that we've talked about in the past. Civic Center, the construction, is it on schedule right now? And what would you expect to see if this was a possibility in Civic Center Park? We've talked about it in the newsroom, and a lot of people go, is the space big enough to have an NFL draft?
1: It is, actually. It's a perfect spot for you. We went to visit the one in Detroit, which was done outdoors in a space smaller than Civic Center, and it was more of a kind of parking lot. It was not a beautiful Civic Center like we have, and so you can nestle in a stage that is will feel indoors, but a lot of the viewing is outdoors, and we think it'd be a perfect space for it. And so, yeah, we've talked to the Broncos about it. I think we're all interested in going for it together, and so we would figure out the process by which to decide to apply and go for the bid. It's probably 28 or 29. They've already granted next year's draft. And so, but I think the Civic Center spot is on time, on budget. It's going to be ready in 27. So it'll be ready years before this. We'll have concerts and great events out there, but we'd love to have the NFL draft right there in Civic Center.
0: What a fascinating prospect that would be, Mayor Mike Johnston. Best of luck to your kid at college. I know that's why Ross has been out all week, is doing the same thing, dropping off his kid at college. It is that time of year, and we wish everybody going to college all the best. Thank you, Mayor Mike Johnston, for rejoining us as always here on KOA. Appreciate it and have a great weekend.
1: You bet. Thanks for having me, y'all. Have a great day.
0: You bet. Once again, Denver Mayor Mike Johnston joining us right here on KOA.
2: KOA News Time, 7:46. The USS Abraham Lincoln heading home from the Middle East after 9 months at sea amid complaints of poor living conditions and mental health concerns.
3: As the Lincoln makes the journey back to San Diego, another aircraft carrier, the George Washington, has taken its place in support of U.S. operations against Iran. The Lincoln and its 5,000 sailors and Marines are expected to arrive home in 4 to 5 weeks.
2: ABC's Sophie Flay. President Trump campaigning for Republican Senator Darlene Graham in South Carolina today after the sudden death of Senator Lindsey Graham. His sister now facing Congressman Ralph Norman in South Carolina's Republican Senate primary runoff coming up on August 25th. As students are heading back to the classroom, Westgate and Hutchinson Elementary Schools still in shock over the death of an art teacher. 37-year-old Lindsay Barnett was found with a deep cut to her neck at her Lakewood home back on August 13th. Her husband, 40-year-old Patrick Barnett, was arrested for suspicion of first-degree murder. Patrick, who was reportedly having an affair and planning a divorce, says that Lindsay had experienced postpartum depression, but her mother says she never expressed suicidal thoughts. Patrick is expected to appear in court later today. And a bookstore that has been open in Denver for nearly 50 years will be closing next month. The Book Rack on East Wesley Avenue will close September 13th. The store no longer accepting books or puzzles and could close sooner if it sells out of its current inventory. Your next update in 15 minutes. From the Common Spirit Health KOA News Desk, I'm Gina Gondek on KOA. Jonathan Steele joining us with a check of our drive in the KOA Traffic Center.
4: Yeah, a little bit of traffic to contend with out here. I-70 to the east coming west from Towers. About, close to 20 minutes back to I-25. It's sluggish along the way. 225 in from Parker's kind of tying up a little bit. 270's been awfully busy, as well as I-76. And I-25 actually is not doing too badly coming in from the north to downtown and even down to the tech center. Got some company there, but we're not looking at solid jamming. No grinding traffic out here this morning. Now, we're still dealing with two situations up in Thornton. A crime scene has closed Colorado Boulevard this morning, both directions between 100th and the Thornton Parkway. In the meantime, as that was under investigation, a light rail train, the end line, in fact, hit a pickup. I don't believe there was anyone in the pickup. There are no injuries. It's not a real bad smash up, but 100th Avenue is closed just west of Colorado as a result of that. And right now, it looks like shuttle buses are replacing the end line, and they're taking passengers off that RTD bus, or actually the train, right now as we speak. But again, everything else in pretty good shape. Jonathan Steele on KOA 850 AM and 94.1 FM.
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0: little ZZ Top, once again, rest in peace, Frank Beard. Jimmy Sangenberger here with you in for Ross Kaminsky. One more day. Ross, as mentioned, has been taking his kid to college. He'll be back on Monday. And look, it is that time of year. Best of luck, best wishes to everybody heading off to their college time for the first time, especially. It's always a little trepidatious going to school and being off on your own and so forth. So best wishes to everyone doing that. Now, this is kind of cool. I was just showing Gina this. We had a listener, Michael, yesterday, who had hosted back in the 1980s on Regis University's radio station. And that's where I started in radio. At that time, it was KRCX, 93.9, The Real Deal. And he was part of changing it to KRCX. It was, I think, 660 AM then. And really, it wouldn't go beyond the campus. It was a very small transmitter. Eventually, our time would bring about our time. I'd say when I was at Regis, it brought about the advent of online streaming. So my show would stream online, as you're able to listen on the KOA or the iHeartRadio app and on KOA's website and elsewhere. Back then, it was you'd go onto the school's website and you can listen there. But he sent me some pictures that I haven't gotten to look at yet at the studio, but also sent me something that it's pretty fascinating, from the 1968 yearbook of Regis University. And I just showed Gina this, a picture of a young William Murray Wilmette III, a.k.a. Bill Murray, who briefly attended Regis University before dropping out. Decades later, he would end up with an honorary degree, of course, and being, I believe, a commencement speaker several years back at Regis when that honorary degree came about. Gina, is that wild to see him from the 60s before he became famous, before he started doing anything?
1: You know, I think I knew a little bit of the Bill Murray Regis tie, but I never saw the class photo like that, which you almost don't even recognize him at first with his hair kind of swift off to the side like that. But it's funny because he was class of 1972 as a pre-med student and then dropped out after he was popped for a marijuana possession.
0: Yes, exactly.
1: Oops. So, you know, and like you mentioned, the honorary degree came full circle moment in 2007. So it's pretty cool.
0: Oh, right. It was 2007 for the honorary degree. I think he went back for something else a handful of years ago. But yeah, it was really neat to see something like that. But also think about that time period, and he would go to college, he'd drop out because he got busted for pot. If I recall correctly, the late Dennis Gallagher, Denver City Auditor, Denver legislator, and the list goes on. He was a consummate politician in Denver for decades, but he also was a communications professor, particularly in things like speech at Regis for a long time. And I recall talking with him about it and him having had Bill Murray as a student. Very just eerie to think about that. It's crazy.
1: You know, and I think this is a good text question to ask. Who was the most famous person to graduate from your college or high school?
0: Let's just drop. Not to just graduate, to attend.
1: To attend, because I guess Bill Murray is not graduating.
0: For at least a year, yeah. Or have an honorary degree, attain some degree.
1: However, I can't even answer myself. I don't even know, but that would be a fun one to see if people can point out some people.
0: That's a great quest. 56690 KOA, Commons Beard Health text line. I'm going to just say mine is Bill Murray. There may be others. I know Ed Follner, the late founder of the Heritage Foundation. He was also a Regis University graduate, and he was on the board of trustees for Regis for a very long time as well. And I remember checking out The Conscience of a Conservative from the library at Regis. And lo and behold, like the only other person who had checked out the book, or at least according to the writing on the inside, was Ed Fulmer. That was pretty crazy. But I think Bill Murray has to be the one most famous from Regis University. Who is the most famous to have gone to, attended the school that you graduated from, either high school or college? 56690 is the text line to answer that great question from Gina. I'm Jimmy and Faraz. That's Gina Gondek. We'll pick it up on the other side on KOA with another hour.
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1: KOA News Time, 8:01. I'm Gina Gondek. Well, traffic in downtown Denver could be a little messy tonight as both the Rockies and the Broncos fans are making their ways to the game. The Broncos game begins at 7:00 this evening and the Rockies play at 6:40.
24: Parking lots start opening this afternoon and the Broncos say traffic should be lightest before 5, moderate from 5 to 6, and heaviest after 6, right around the evening commute. Pre-purchased on-site parking permits are already sold out, so RTD is another option. The CE and W lines all serve the stadium station, and RTD is adding train cars to help with the expected crowds. Bottom line, whether you're heading to the game or just through the area tonight, plan ahead and give yourself extra time. Reporting for KOA outside in Power Field, I'm Fox 31's Hannah Powers.
1: Another piece of advice, bring a fan, as temperatures at the start of both the games expected to be around 90 degrees. A win for the GEO Group, the group that runs the ICE detention facility in Aurora. A federal judge ruling that part of Colorado's new state law allowing for unannounced health and safety inspections cannot take effect just yet. The law would have allowed the state to fine the GEO Group if it refuses access to inspectors. GEO sued the state, and the judge issued a temporary pause lasting until mid-October when GEO's contract to run the facility runs out. Some Denver City Council members say they may not have approved the renovation of 16th Street if they would have known that the project would have gone $27 million over the budget. Denver City Auditor Timothy O'Brien releasing a report of the project yesterday, finding a historic brick sewer system beneath the street cost taxpayers a lot more than expected.
25: It was almost a year late in opening. That definitely had an impact on, you know, the businesses in downtown.
1: Contractors had to make several last-minute changes in order to protect the sewer system. Investigators now trying to figure out what caused a charter plane to crash in western Alaska.
26: At a remote radar site, killing everyone on board. Two pilots, six passengers were on that plane. This incident happened at Cape Newenham, and the jet took off from Anchorage. Cause of this crash being investigated by the FAA and the NTSB.
1: Fox's Todd Piero says the U.S. Army Corps of Engineers chartered that flight. Two of the eight killed were Army Corps employees. In sports, the Rockies begin a home series against the Cleveland Guardians. Coverage on our sister station, 630 K-House, starts at 6:00 this evening. KOA coverage of the Broncos-Green Bay game begins at 3, and the team's new wide receiver, Jalen Waddle, could be making an appearance. Waddle is dealing with a strain, but head coach Sean Payton pleased with his performance so far.
27: He's real good after the catch. He's good at separating. He's gradually getting to where, I don't want to say 100%, but, you know, you're always mindful with someone with his explosion that you don't re-aggravate his initial injury, but he's doing good.
1: Bo Nix expected to play as well, marking the first time he's been back on the field since he broke his ankle in the divisional round of the playoffs back in January. On Wall Street, stocks higher this morning. Right now, the Dow is up 367 points, S&P up 24 points, while the NASDAQ is up 27 points. And crude oil prices are just above $86 a barrel. filling up the gas tank for the weekend. AAA puts the national gas average around $4.11 a gallon this morning. Colorado's gas average much higher, nearing $4.50 a gallon. 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Fox 31 pinpoint weather, mostly sunny today, hot as our high temperature will be warming up to the upper 90s. Overnight low in the mid 60s, back into the low 90s tomorrow with a slight chance of some afternoon storms. Sunny skies right now in 67 in Denver. From the Common Spirit Health KOA News Desk, I'm Gina Gontek on KOA. Jonathan Steele joining us from the KOA Traffic Center.
0: Okay, I'm just getting word on a crash, I-76 westbound. It sounds like it's going to be around 96th Avenue. I'm not seeing a backup there yet. It's actually a little heavy from that point coming back past 88th, just sluggish. Then further west of I-25 leading out towards I-70 is a little on the heavy side. We're actually looking at a much better than average drive out here, certainly lighter than normal. You got some slowing on 270 west up through Vasquez. Also I-25 south coming into downtown through maybe about 20th Street. But to and from the tech centers in good shape. 225, a little bit of company, but still moving pretty well. Now, we still have the closures in place up north out of Thornton. That includes Colorado Boulevard, both directions between 100th and Thornton Parkway. It's a crime scene. It's under investigation. We had one of the RTD light rail trains, the N line, came through and actually hit a pickup. It was a police, Thornton police pickup. It was unmanned. No one was in the vehicle and no injuries involved. They're shuttling all the passengers off that train because it's going to be sitting there for a while. It looks like there's not a lot of heavy damage, but we'll see how that goes. We'll keep you updated. Jonathan Steele on KOA 850 AM and 94.1 FM.
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3: Third and final hour. Boy, has this week flown on by with yours truly, Jimmy Sangenberger, in for Ross all week. And last segment, to end the hour, I talked about a photo that I received from a Regis University graduate, who also was on the Regis radio station staff, as I was a radio host for Regis when I was there. And he sent me a photo this morning that from a yearbook that he had been given from 1968 of Bill Murray, who was at Regis, class of 72, for about a year before he was kicked out due to pot possession. A no-no, especially at a Jesuit Catholic university in the 1960s. Long before he would go on to be such a household name. And Gina, you asked the question at 56690, the KOA Common Spirit Health text line. Who's the most famous person that ever went to your college or your high school? And we have so many fun ones. I'm going to give a couple that really stand out to me. One that's cool is Arvada High School had Chris Sanders, who was co-writer of Lilo and Stitch and How to Train Your Dragon. In junior high, Texter writes, he used to post comic serials on the wall of the band room, clearly destined to be a kids movie creator in this case. Another from the University of Nebraska, Warren Buffett, Johnny Carson, and Larry the Cable Guy. We had Rosie O'Donnell and James Buchanan, the president of the United States. And one other here that... since I'm talking about all the Regis connections, I grew up four blocks west of Regis back when it was known as Regis College. Thank you for the clarification. Bill Murray attended Regis College, not Regis University. It would be a long while before it became Regis University. And was a boys-only college and high school. That's right. It's come a long way since then, as has the neighborhood. Bill Murray is the most notable alumni from Regis, but there are many political figures that are alumni. Yes, very true. Also less notable than Bill Murray, Chris Farley's younger brother. Gina, what are you catching?
1: I do love everybody who shouted out some KOA hosts. CSU and the amazing Susie Wargen is what one texter chimed in at. So shout out to Susie. John Cena, Springfield College in Western Massachusetts. Did you say the President Lyndon B. Johnson one?
3: I did not.
1: Southwest Texas State University. President Lyndon B. Johnson. University of Michigan, Tom Brady. Cindy Lauper, Richmond High High School, Queens, New York. Let's see what else we have here.
3: Yeah, I just had a whole bunch that were pushed down because the text line is certainly very active.
1: A lot of people have said Condoleezza Rice, DU.
3: Yep. Absolutely. Occidental College, Barack Obama attended that alma mater. I grew up, actually went to the same college as Dana Perino, grew up in Pueblo, went to CSU Pueblo. She graduated from there when it was still University of Southern Colorado.
1: That's pretty cool. People have some, I honestly don't think I can think of anybody from my college or my high school, to be honest.
3: Remind us where you went to college.
1: I went to Grand Valley State University in Grand Rapids, Michigan. If anyone wants to Google AI, who is the most famous person to come from Grand Valley State University? I'd be curious.
3: I'm literally doing that search right now, and the results are populating. Interesting. I mean, I don't recognize the names of anybody that they're playing. Media personality, Stephen Ranella, professional fighter, Tony Ferguson, Michigan Supreme Court Justice, Kira Harris Bolden, Hollywood screenwriter, Patrick Sheehan Duncan, and former Michigan Governor, James Blanchard.
1: Right. Yeah.
3: So, great. Yeah, that's yeah, quite a lineup there.
1: I don't think there's anything that exciting.
3: Hey, it works. You got some influential people in the political realm that certainly went to Grand Valley State University in Michigan. No, it's so fascinating to see some of these, and especially when there are memories of I actually knew saw this person or what have you. Trying to think. I know that we've had some, I think, might even be current players in the NFL and in the MLB that went to Grandview High School, where I went to high school, but their names are drawing blanks. Maybe my father's listening and he can shoot me a text. My number for that. But 566-90-KOA, Common Spirit Health text line. Anything else jumping out at you, Gene? This is really cool. This is such a great question.
1: Of course, someone said Dave Logan, just like someone said Susie Wargen. But another one says, I was in high school marching band with Tommy Lee, although at the time he was Thomas Lee Bass, because it was before he formed Motley Crue.
3: Wow. Okay. There you go. Great music connection. University of Idaho, Sarah Palin. I think this was specifically for us here. Rick Lewis, the man, the myth, the legend. Going same school there. And yeah, wow. Some of these are pretty wild. I still don't know that anybody has mentioned too many names. I mean, Barack Obama, outside of maybe politicians, who are more famous than Bill Murray.
1: I would be really curious, too, if anybody has someone who is famous and close to, like I was roommates with or I was in the same class as, because like we can always think about people that maybe came before us that went or graduated from the same school as you. But if you were like, I actually was friends with so-and-so before they became who they are today.
3: Right.
1: That would be pretty interesting.
3: Absolutely. That would be 566-90. If you have it, we'll get to those texts. If you actually knew that person. We did get one that was sort of for the writer of Lilo and Stitch and the co-writer of How to Train a Dragon, remembering he used to post comic serials on the wall. That's the closest that I see that we've gotten to of knowing one of the famous people that went to the same school as
1: and
3: you.
1: And someone did say, I graduated from Regis College 1971. Murray was there in 1968, but only stayed 1 year. We all hung out together. He was my roommate's brother's roommate. They were wild.
3: There you go. And that was, I think, before you even asked that question. let us know any backgrounds. Yeah, I would think if you were thrown out of college for pot possession, you're going to be wild. And that also jives with what the late Dennis Gallagher had told me about Bill Murray's time. And I think he was a professor, but at least he interacted with Murray back then. Pretty crazy. Keep them coming. 56690 is the KOA Common Spirit Health text line. Someone texting in simply, oh, Grandview High School. Okay, Kevin Gossman and Greg Bird. Although Greg's career is not as long as Kevin's, who's still in the big leagues, went to Grandview High School where I went. So there you go. All right. Keep it coming, 56690. Gina Gondek, Jimmy Sangenberger here with you, along with Dragon Behind the Glass on KOA.
4: KOA News Time, 8:15. Tens of thousands of people still without power across northwest Indiana, more than a week since severe storms struck the area.
5: It's getting down to the stuff that's tougher to reconnect. So hopefully that was going to be done by the weekend. We've asked them to pick up the pace.
4: The governor of Indiana says he plans to submit a formal request for major federal disaster aid. Meanwhile, central Ohio is dealing with heavy rains and flash flooding, and the capital city of Delaware in a state of emergency after it was hit by a large tornado. The Dover Police Department says there is significant damage and scattered debris, and they're urging residents to stay off the roads. Eight people are dead after a small plane crashed in southwest Alaska.
6: The civilian contracted plane carrying two pilots and six passengers had taken off from Anchorage and went down near Cape Newenham Long Range Radar Site Airport, about 450 miles west of Anchorage. The site is part of a network of remote radar stations monitoring aircraft in and around Alaska's airspace. The NTSB is investigating. Ted Lindner, Fox News.
4: There's still many questions surrounding the death of a Colorado man whose body was found in a wooded area in Nashville last night. 31-year-old Connor Anderson reportedly arrived in Nashville last Saturday for a work conference and waved down police in East Nashville early Sunday morning to report a threat that was made by men he encountered at the bar. Anderson did not return to his hotel after talking to police. Authorities say there was no imminent signs of foul play, and the medical examiner is still looking into the cause of death. And there's still concerns over the salmonella outbreak linked to jalapeno peppers. The CDC reporting over 430 cases, with 57 hospitalized across 32 states. No deaths have been confirmed so far. Chipotle and Qdoba both removing jalapenos from their menus earlier this month. Your next update in 15 minutes. From the Common Spirit Health KOA News Desk, I'm Gina Gondek on KOA. A check of your drive in the KOA Traffic Center. Here's Jonathan Steele.
0: Yeah, latest problem on I-76 westbound at 96. They do have the left two lanes blocked, so it's actually tying up to about Highway 85. That's a very short distance, so it's not going to cost you a whole lot of time. Now, once you clear that, it opens up beautifully all the way back to I-25. 270, some slight slowing still out of Commerce City. I-25 south into downtown through, maybe 20th Street. Spear area is a little sluggish. 225 in from Parker also, but much better than average drive out here this morning. The only big problem that we've had working is up out of Thornton. Colorado Boulevard remains closed between 100th and Thornton Parkway. That's because of a crime scene that's under investigation, and as a result of that, as they were doing all this work up there, a light rail train, it was the N line, came through and hit a police officer. It's the Thornton police officer pickup truck. No one was injured. They've offloaded the train. Passengers are on their way to their destination, but the train remains blocking 100th Avenue right in the area of Colorado. Jonathan Steele on KOA, 850 AM and 94.1 FM.
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4: Never too early to get into the spirit of Halloween. 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KOA's Mindy Stone reports that the mythical creature will be celebrated at the Unicorn Festival, taking place this weekend at the Arapahoe County Fairgrounds in Aurora.
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16: The 130th annual Loveland Corn Roast Festival includes corn shucking competitions, live music, a kids zone, vendors, a cornhole tournament, beer garden, and of course, Colorado grown corn. 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
4: That's KOA's Connor Shreve. Then stick around for Loveland's annual rubber duck race. It's set for 4 o'clock tomorrow at Fairgrounds Park. The race is a fundraiser for the Loveland Rotary Club, which benefits students in Thompson School District. The winners will be announced at the Rotary Duck Race booth shortly after the race. Or you can head to Palisade for peach season. Here's KOA's Carrie Mack.
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4: 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Our KOA coverage starts at 3. The Rockies begin a home series against the Cleveland Guardians tonight at Coors Field. 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Tomorrow's game will be Star Wars-themed night, and the Rockies will be unveiling their first-ever player-dedicated statue at Coors Field, honoring Hall of Famer Larry Walker, 9:30 Sunday morning. Ahead of their 1 o'clock game, the first 15,000 fans on Sunday will be getting a mini Larry Walker statue replica. And in concert news, Rufus Du Sol brings its biggest North American tour to Folsom Field on the CU campus tomorrow night. Doors open at 6, music at 7:30. Tonight, J. Cole is at Ball Arena with the Fall Off Tour. Toto, Christopher Cross, and the Romantics will all be there tomorrow. And Avenged Sevenfold and Good Charlotte returning to Denver for their show at Ball Arena on Sunday. At Red Rocks, Grupo Frontera plays tonight. Tomorrow, it's Reggae on the Rocks with Revolution. And Sunday is Joe Bonamassa, which Jimmy will be at after your show tonight
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17: KOA News Time, 8:31. I'm Gina Gondek. The Broncos gearing up to take the field at Empower Field at Mile High for their first home preseason game. Bo Nix excited to return for the first time since breaking his ankle. And it's the first time he'll be getting the plays from offensive coordinator Davis Webb.
18: First times are always fun. Get out there, something new, something to get used to. And, you know, obviously it'll be similar to practice. Won't be much different as far as the headset. It'll just be in a game-like setting.
17: Webb taking over the play calling from head coach Sean Payton this season. Our KOA coverage of the Broncos-Packers game starts at 3 o'clock with Broncos game day kickoff at 7. A Lakewood man accused of killing his wife appearing in court this morning. Police say they expected the evidence at his home does not line up with the story Patrick Barnett gave to authorities about the death of his wife, art teacher Lindsay.
19: This all started early last Thursday morning at the Barnett home in Lakewood. Patrick, who goes by Ted, called into 911 saying he found his wife Lindsay in the shower and she had apparently cut herself. But investigators say evidence suggests she actually died on the bed before being moved to the shower. Ted was ultimately arrested, expected in court this morning at 9:30. Lindsay was an art teacher at two schools in Jefferson County. Reporting in Golden for KOA, I'm Fox 31's Kasha Carriage.
17: The Douglas County Sheriff's Office asking for help for what they're calling the booster skirt bandits. Sheriff Darren Weekly says three women have been caught on surveillance video stealing from several Walgreens stores in Highlands Ranch.
3: They're actually hiding stolen merchandise underneath their skirts that they have elastic or they've sewn in.

0: K-House starting at 6 as we make way for the Broncos game here on KOA. On Wall Street, stocks higher this morning. Right now, the Dow is up 365 points, S&P up 23 points, NASDAQ up 36. Crude oil prices just below $87 a barrel. And a used bookstore that's been in Denver for nearly 50 years will be closing next month. The Book Rack on East Wesley Avenue will close on September 13th. The store is no longer accepting books or puzzles and could close sooner if it sells out of its current inventory. Fox 31 pinpoint weather. Mostly sunny, hot today as our high temperature will reach the upper 90s. Overnight low in the mid-60s. Plenty of sunshine tomorrow. Little cooler into the low 90s with a slight chance of an afternoon storm. Currently it's 74 in Denver. From the Common Spirit Health KOA News Desk, I'm Gina Gondek on KOA. Let's go now to the KOA Traffic Center with a look at your drive. Here's Jonathan Steele.
1: Yeah, winding down fairly well for us. Freeway volume's been pretty good this morning. A few slow spots, 225 around Parker, if you're coming south down the hill there, and 270 both directions out of Commerce City. Even the west side of I-70, as we typically see between Wadsworth and Kipling, is jamming on the westbound side of I-70. Let's see. We had that accident on I-76 at 96. It looks like it is clear now. There is some slowing in from 85, but it continues down past 88. So good indicator. It's probably off to the shoulder. I'll double check on that. And of course, up in Thornton, we've got situations still brewing up there. We had, of course, the crime scene that closed Colorado Boulevard, both directions between 92nd and 100th. Then we had a light rail train come in and hit one of the police officer's trucks that was doing the investigation. It was empty, and there's not a lot of damage and no injuries, but that has forced the closure of 100th Avenue right near Colorado. Jonathan Steele on KOA 850 AM and 94.1 FM.
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One last Joe Bonamassa bumper for the week as we head into the weekend and Sunday at Red Rocks. I never have too much fun going to Red Rocks for a show and looking forward to sharing in the experience with my fiance, with Victoria's 13-year-old son who has never been to Red Rocks and taking him to his first Red Rocks concert. That will be a blast. By the way, I haven't done this yet in all the times that I filled in here for Ross, that is Jimmy Sangenberger, filling in for Ross Kaminsky with Gina Gondek. But we will finally, I'll finally do a Name That Tune coming up in the next segment. And at that time, you can win a pair of tickets to Garth Brooks Sunday, September 6th at Ball Arena. Stay tuned. Name That Tune coming up in just a matter of minutes. One headline today that we have been hearing about here on KOA from Gina is U.S. Senator Michael Bennett asking Senate leadership to launch committee investigations into what he calls a smoking gun email about the Trump administration's efforts to withhold funding and, as the Denver Post reports, close a marquee climate lab in Colorado last year, alleging that the apparent retribution strikes at the core of our democracy and that it is in retribution for, at the time, not releasing disgraced former Mesa County clerk and recorder Tina Peters, who was convicted of 4 felonies and 3 misdemeanors in an election security breach while she was clerk and recorder of Mesa. Back in May of 2021, the story broke in August of 2021. By the way, this is a topic that I talk about on Colorado Inside Out, my debut appearance there. It's on PBS 12. It airs at 8 p.m. But

0: is available on YouTube and on their podcast throughout the day. Check that out. Really interesting discussion. Really fun as well to be on the program for the first time talking about a number of issues, some of which we've discussed this week. It'll be on Colorado Inside Out. Check that out later. But to this development, which hadn't broken until after our conversation recording yesterday of the episode. This is interesting. I'm of mixed mind as to whether the U.S. Senate should actually devote an effort to investigating this in a formal capacity, because it is pretty blatant that some of what President Trump did was in retribution for Tina Peters not being released. He wanted that. He was exerting pressure. And guess what? And I make this point on Colorado Inside Out. President Trump feels vindicated now, guarantee you. Because in what is frankly a dangerous precedent for Republicans, because in the future a Democratic president might do the same thing. Find some personal reason like this to go after and adversely affect a state that is against them in some way, or they have the perception of being aggrieved or what have you. But Jared Polis commuted Tina Peters' sentence just a couple of months ago, a few months ago. And that commutation, he tried to give some reasoning. It was very specious about freedom of speech. I talked earlier this week about that, I think yesterday, and how it wasn't actually a real justification based on the appeals court decision. But that's neither here nor there. The point is, Polis did it. And for Trump, that is vindication, because it's like, I exerted this pressure and it worked. So in that sense, having that accountability or that sort of investigation makes a little bit of sense in terms of, we want to try and stop this from expanding and happening more. But at the same time, there are so many other more important issues. I can't blame Senator Bennett, frankly, as a senator from Colorado, regardless of party, for saying that, you know, Colorado was harmed by the administration. We've got a smoking gun email showing that it was actually an intentional thing from a White House official, White House aide rather, summoning officials from several agencies to discuss, quote, immediate actions that your department or agency can take with respect to Colorado, and then followed with funding cuts and things like that. I mean, I get it. So it's a pretty wild story from start to finish, and I'm definitely worried about what will happen moving ahead to a Republicans with a Democratic president. Like, precedent has been set. We'll see. I do love the text, 56690, KOA, Common Spirit Health text line. Best bumper music ever. Yes, ain't that the truth? It's best bumper music, no demand. Whenever you've got Jimmy Sengenberger in the saddle, I'm here in for Ross Kaminsky on the news with Gina Gondek on the other side. Name that tune on KOA.
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8: Lisa Sky Hain loved working with people.
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25: KOA News Time, 8:47. The FBI says it arrested a woman accused of planning an attack on the New York State Capitol building in an ISIS-inspired terrorist plot.
26: She wants to bomb the building by using a DoorDash food delivery bag, if you can imagine. Online, she also posted this. Praise be to Allah for September 11th. I will poison these infidels and I can migrate. She was stopped, but not before she allegedly purchased bomb-making materials from a Home Depot on August the 5th.
25: That's Fox's Kevin Cork. 35-year-old Jesse Bowie, who converted to Islam 5 years ago, allegedly scouted the Capitol building for weeks. The USS Abraham Lincoln on its way home from the Middle East after a 9-month deployment. The USS George Washington will replace the aircraft carrier, allowing the crew of the Lincoln to return to San Diego. There have been mental health concerns about the 5,000 crew members who have been deployed since November, setting a modern carrier record for time at sea. And a constitutional amendment to protect hunting and fishing in Colorado will be on the November ballot.
0: The Secretary of State's office has verified the signatures gathered for Initiative 302, which would establish a constitutional right to hunt and fish. It's an effort to protect sport from future ballot measures after Initiative 127 tried to ban hunting mountain lions 2 years ago. Opponents criticize the vague terms in the initiative and say it would clutter the Constitution. To pass, it will need at least 55% support. Connor Shreve, KOA.
25: Your next update in 15 minutes. From the Common Spirit Health KOA News Desk, I'm Gina Gondek on KOA. A look at traffic with Jonathan Steele.
1: Yeah, it looks pretty good on the freeways. I mean, we have some lingering volume out here right now. 270 is still a little heavy. The east side of I-70 has been kind of tying up a little bit around Pena. In fact, Pena is running just a little slow getting to the airport, so you may need another minute or two there, but that's not a very big delay. 225 around Parker, some slight jamming. I'm noticing the eastbound 6th Avenue ramp to southbound 25 is backed up to Federal. That definitely takes a few extra minutes making the merge onto I-25, but I-25 does look good to the tech center. I think that's about it here as far as freeways. Of course, we still have the incidents going on up in Thornton, centered around 100th and Colorado. There's an investigation up there. Colorado Boulevard's closed, as well as 100th because of a light rail train accident. Jonathan Steele on KOA 850 AM and 94.1 FM.
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0: this week when Ross Kaminsky was already, I think, on... No, he was about to be heading off to take his kid to college for this week. And he said, Jimmy, you should do Name That Tune this week on Friday. That'd be great. And I said, you know what? I haven't done it yet, so let me do it. Especially because he posted it on X. So, guys, I had no choice but to do it at that point. So, yes, indeed, it is Name That Tune, chosen today by yours truly, Jimmy Sangenberger, in for Ross all week, with your opportunity to win a pair of tickets to Garth Brooks Sunday, September 6th at Ball Arena. So, let's go with 8:52, 15 seconds. 8:52 and 15 seconds. The first texter to put in this. Take your guess. This is a short clip. Let me try that again.
1: Did you get it there?
2: I've got the band, but I don't...
0: He does have the band.
1: Okay.
2: But the song, I think I need a little bit more for the song.
0: Play a little more. All right, here we go.
1: I think I have the band too, not the song. Was this in the news this week?
0: Here, one more time.
2: So Gina's got the A-Rod half point because we know the band.
0: Yes.
1: I don't know the song.
2: I'm still not quite. It's like right there. It's right there.
0: All right. We had 8:52:15. Anybody get it yet? No. Let me do this short one again. We know it is ZZ Top, but what are your guesses? Anybody got anything? Or should we go to the song? If you don't get it in the beginning, you might not. There we go.

0: There we go. The first one closest to that time who got it. Text number 8280. Just won a pair of tickets to Garth Brooks on September 6th. It is ZZ Top. It is Jesus Just Left Chicago. It's coming in. It's coming in. From one end to the other. One of my absolute favorite songs of all time. And we will perform it tonight, by the way. Dakota nice. Tavern. We do. This song is a regular on our mainstay. But we are in part doing it as tribute to Frank Beard. I had to do ZZ Top with Frank Beard passing away. The one member of ZZ Top not to have a beard like Dragon. The one and only. Yeah. So congratulations to the winner. And we everybody managed to get that. As we're getting a bunch of these texts. Fantastic, ladies and gentlemen. Oh, what fun. Check out my website, 24/7, 365, jimmysengenberger.com. Contact me there, all the things. Remember, there's no AI or you in Sengenberger. It's all E's all the time. Once you know that, Sengenberger is
1: easy.
0: Yes, indeed. Dragon, thank you, brother. Always great pleasure working with you. Gina, it's been fun this week.
2: Have a great weekend and enjoy your show tonight. And you'll have to let me know how Joe Bonamassa is on Sunday at Red Rocks.
0: Will do. That'll be a blast. You have a great weekend as well. Thank you so much. And may God bless America.
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2: KOA News Time 901. I'm Gina Gundek. One person is dead, another critically injured following a shooting and a crash that took place in Thornton. A spokesperson with Thornton Police say that first responders were called to the area of Colorado Boulevard between 100th Avenue and Thornton Parkway around 5 o'clock early this morning.
30: A vehicle crashed into a pole. Officers arrived on scene. They found two people inside the vehicle with gunshot wounds. One of those, a female, was transported to the hospital with life-threatening injuries. A male was located who died on scene.
2: As an officer was responding to that crash and shooting scene, their vehicle was parked on the train tracks, which was then hit by an RTD train. Nobody was injured in that incident, and passengers on the train were put on buses. Authorities are still investigating the incident. The heat forcing most Poudre Valley schools to dismiss students early for a second straight day today. Most of the schools don't have air conditioning. Mountain schools and those in Fort Collins, though, will still be running on a normal schedule. The U.S. military confirms 8 people have been killed in a charter plane crash in Alaska.
0: Crash happened at Cape Newenham Long Range Radar Site Airport, 450 miles west of Anchorage. 2 pilots and 6 passengers were on board the Cessna 441 that took off from Anchorage. At this time, it's not clear what brought that plane down. The identity of the passengers also remains unknown at this hour.
2: That's Fox's Marion Rafferty. As students are heading back to the classroom, Westgate and Hutchinson Elementary Schools are still in shock over the death of an art teacher. 37-year-old Lindsay Barnett was found with a deep cut to her neck at a Lakewood home back on August 13th. Her husband, 40-year-old Patrick Barnett, was arrested for suspicion of first-degree murder. Patrick, who was reportedly having an affair and was planning a divorce, says that Lindsay had experienced postpartum depression. However, her mother says she never expressed suicidal thoughts. Patrick is expected to appear in court later today. And The Odyssey, now the highest grossing R-rated movie of all time. The film from Christopher Nolan made over $1.3 billion worldwide, beating the previous record holder, Deadpool and Wolverine, by about $20 million. In sports, the Broncos gearing up for their preseason home opener as they take on Green Bay today. Our K-Way coverage starts at 3 o'clock this afternoon with kickoff at 7. And stick around for Broncos React following the game with Ryan Edwards. The Rockies begin a home series against the Cleveland Guardians tonight at Coors Field. You can hear that game on our sister station, 630 K-House, starting at 6. And soccer fans gearing up for the Premier League kickoff as Arsenal takes the field in London this afternoon. Denver fans can gather for a watch party and a celebration that starts at 1 o'clock at McGregor Square, where you'll get the opportunity to take a photo with the Premier League trophy. On Wall Street, stocks are higher this morning. Right now, the Dow is up 394 points. S&P up 38 points. The Nasdaq is up 101. And crude oil prices are just above $86 a barrel. Fox 31 pinpoint weather today. Sunny, hot, dry, high temperature. Could be record-breaking as we reach into the upper 90s. It'll be hot for the Broncos game and Rockies game. Overnight low in the mid-60s. More sunshine tomorrow. Little cooler as our high temperature will be in the low 90s. We do have a slight chance of some afternoons thunderstorms tomorrow and into the weekend. Sunshine right now and warming up to 81 degrees in Denver. Our next update at 9:30 from the Common Spirit Health KOA News Desk. I'm Gina Gontek on KOA. Jonathan Steele joining us with a check of our Friday morning drive from the KOA Traffic Center.
1: Yeah, with the exception of a few isolated incidents this morning, traffic has been moving pretty well on the highways. We're winding down nicely. I mean, there is a little bit of traffic here and there, but we're not looking at heavy jamming, no new problems on the highways. You might find a little bit of traffic in and out of the airport on Peña and I-70, in fact, east heading from Havana over to Peña is just slightly slow. Now, the incidents up north, of course, with the train hitting the truck there at 100th Avenue, that does remain closed at Colorado and Colorado. Also with that crime scene investigation still closed down between Thornton Parkway and 100th too. We'll continue monitoring that through the morning and let you know when they get things reopened. Hopefully that won't be too long. 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

0: Okay, you goobers, it's time for The Situation with Michael Brown, starring the Dragon Redbeard. Download that new and improved app. That way you can leave Brownie a talkback. If you're an engineer, good luck finding that red microphone. But don't worry, the blind guy can do it. Head over to that website.
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0: Thank you, sweetie. That way you can read all the headlines that Dragon thinks is important. And most important, don't forget to favorite those two shows, Ice Road Truckers and On Patrol Live.
2: Hey, Mike, I don't worry about whether there's helium or hydrogen in my tires. I don't even worry about the tire pressure too terribly much, as long as they're all even. But what I did to save gas, I put bigger tires on the back of my car than is on the front. So that way, most of the time, I'm going downhill. Look at all the gas I'm saving.
3: Who knew a story about tires 3 days ago would have so much tread on it? You're welcome.
4: Wow.
3: You like that?
4: How long have you been thinking about that one?
3: Since I heard it when I first played it this morning. Yeah.
4: So since about 5 a.m., you've been thinking about,
3: yeah,
4: I can't wait till I get a chance to do
3: that. I was a little worried that you may just jump right in and get right to it, but nope, you were silent for that half a second or so. I was like, there's my chance.
4: So you're done for the day.
3: Nailed it.
4: You're out of here.
3: Thank you, everybody. Good night.
4: Now, I used to have offsetting tires on the previous M Sport, but on this one, I did not do it. So I had the bigger tires on the back. I never really thought of the larger tires. I never really thought about going downhill.
3: Diameter or width?
4: Both.
3: Oh.
4: Yeah.
3: Oh.
4: Yeah, it's just a sport feature. I didn't really care for it. It's like, yeah. I'm not doing 170 miles an hour all the time.
3: You didn't notice a difference when you made the change or anything?
4: Nope. Nope. Okay. In fact, this version of the run flat tires versus the old version is so much. I so badly hated, so much I hated the run flat tires that on the old M Sport, I dumped them, had the garage, you know, which does all my cars, and the garage got, I forget what the brand it was, but it was some, you know, sporty brand of tires. And then I bought a spare designed specifically for people who have run flat, who had run flat tires, got rid of them, put on regular tires, but there is no spare because nobody puts spares in the trunk anymore because everybody has run flat tires on all the newer cars. So you don't need a spare, right? Because you can drive 50 miles an hour for 50 miles or whatever the crap is. Well, I hated those tires. It was like driving on the rims. So I spent the money to buy them. I forget what it's called, but talk about figuring out a niche for someone to sell a product. Boy, that was it. That was absolutely it.
3: So you got just regular old tires now.
4: No, that's what I'm saying. The new version of the new run flat tires, the technology has improved so well.
3: Oh, so they're not like riding on concrete anymore.
4: Right.
3: Concrete to concrete.
4: Right. And I do keep these slightly underinflated, which I know will increase the wear on them, but the way I drive, I wear out the tires anyway. So I just found that with the new technology and a little less inflation in them, yeah, it's very comfortable. Very comfortable. The noise level on the original run flat tires, you might as well just be in a 10 barn auditorium or something. God, it was just awful. Awful. Okay, now I'm done. Now what do you want to talk about?
3: I don't know. It's Friday.
4: It's Friday, right?
3: Mess around for 2 hours till we get the taxpayer relief shot.
4: Or we can just do taxpayer relief shots and just call it a day and go home.
3: Done.
4: Yeah, just do that. Now, I got a couple of stories I want to work through, so we'll work through them.
3: Wait, from the text line 33103, Mike or Michael for the keyword. Mike, who would have thunk that you would have gotten so much mileage out of a story about tires? That's from Brian.
4: You know, it's...
3: Hey, Alexa said my joke was funny.
4: I really... What?
3: Alexa said my joke was funny.
4: Well, she didn't say anything because she, you know, it's Alexa. I just really don't give a flock about the... So, I'm just disappointed we didn't have a flock joke.
3: I'm sure that's coming. It will be now.
4: I know. That's why I did it. All right, so let's get rolling.
3: Ooh.
4: Rolling down the river. Think about a gravel. Well, and it's kind of funny because this is what I have in my notes, too. Think about a gravel crossroads, and it's out on the Eastern Plains. County Road 36 meets County Road DD. About a two-hour drive east of where I'm sitting, out past, you know, where the pavement stops mattering at all. It's just, you know, the asphalt's there, then it kind of starts to disappear. Next thing you know, you're just on a dirt road. Darren Dickey, a real person, is standing at that intersection. Behind him, nothing but wheat stubble, sky, the low hum of wind turbines that his family helped bring to the county. Now, his people have farmed that dry land ground for generations, best I can tell. They didn't fight the wind boom. They welcomed the wind boom. They sold the land for the substation. They drew the maps for the power lines. And now the largest utility in Colorado is trying to take a strip of that same family's land. It's 550 feet. That's it. They want to take it by force. They don't want to buy it. They want to take it, and they want to take it by eminent domain. Now, here's the theory of the case on behalf of Xcel. But here's what this is really about, and I think it would surprise people who think they already know which side of this story you are on, because this is not a story about a rancher standing in the way of clean energy. This is a story about a regulated monopoly that got caught trying to lowball a neighbor using a government power it may not even legally have. And the referee who blew the whistle wasn't some activist job. It was just a calculator. Now, I think the chain matters, so let's just walk through this. Here's the first link in that chain. Back in 2022, the Dickey family, they operate as dry land partners. They sell Xcel about 90 acres for $585,000. That's because Xcel wanted to build the Goose Creek substation. Now, there's the hub. That's where the wind power gets collected and then pushed out onto the grid. Then Dryland did more than sell. Now, remember, those are the farmers. They spent years working alongside Xcel. They'd walk the ground. They'd lay out corridors for the power lines that would need to cross their property. This is the stereotypical, unlike Denver, good neighbor. These are good neighbors. They're collaborators. They're on the same team. They understand we all want and need electricity, so they're actually trying to help. So Dryland Partners, the Dickey family, cut a deal with another wind company, NextEra. Ooh, doesn't that sound wonderful? NextEra. For their Dusty Rose project. Market rate, a fair easement, freely negotiated. Then Xcel required that Dryland treat every energy developer equally. Same terms for everybody. That was Xcel's rule. So there's your first link. They started out as partners. Here's the second link in the chain. Xcel bought two wind projects of their own. Singing Grass and Cheyenne Ridge 2. Don't you love these names? Goose Creek Substation, NextEra, Singing Grass, Cheyenne Ridge. Now, these two wind projects, more than 1,000 megawatts, sitting nearly finished out there on the Eastern Plains. And the moment Xcel owned the generation, once they owned the generation, they stopped acting like a utility serving the public and started acting like a private developer trying to pay as little money as possible. Remember Xcel's own rule? Treat everybody equally. NextEra paid a real market rate price to cross Dryland Partners' land. So when Xcel came to cross the same land, Dryland said, fine, pay the same rate. The rate you told us to charge everyone. Now, some of these dollar figures I'm about to give you are disputed, and some of it's under a protective order. So I'm just going to use attribution here. I'm not going to cite these as factual. Here's XL's answer. XL says, now remember, we're talking about 550 feet of land. XL says it offered 19 grand, claims that dry land, the farmers, then demanded 2,500 times that amount, $47.5 million. So you got $19,000 offer, and you got a, you know, no, no, we say $47.5 million. Now, the lawyer for dry land, Brad Haight, says flatly, that's not accurate. He says XL itself asked the court to seal the economics, so he can't show anybody the real numbers. Oh, what are you hiding, XL? All the lawyer will say, and I don't get me wrong, I don't mean that in a bad way. All he'll say is that XL can get the easement at a reasonable price. So on air, I'm just telling you what each side claims, and I'm telling you that nobody outside that sealed record can prove any number. But what we do know is the gap between XL's offer and what NextEra paid was wide enough that a judge took notice. There's your second link. Here's the third link in this change. Apparently, a judge has a calculator. They got a little TI, little Texas Instrument calculator, and they did it. Cheyenne County, District Judge Mike Davidson, he ruled against XL on four separate grounds. Now, any one of them sinks the taking. Any one of these decisions just says, no, XL, you know, pretty much flock off. He found XL did not have the legal authority to condemn that particular 550 feet. He found the taking was not for a genuine public use. God, I love this judge already, right? He found it wasn't necessary. And then the hammer. He then found that, I know this will come as a shock to you, that XL Energy, have you paid your electric bill this month? That XL Energy negotiated in bad faith. Now, why bad faith? Because, in the judge's own words, XL picked the route that, quote, maximizes harm to dry land while a viable, less damaging alternative existed. XL had another way in. It knew it had another way in. The strip it tried to seize was ground that dry land had set aside as an oil and gas easement. Now, those are worth real money, and so was this one. But XL went for the most expensive parcel to the landowner and then offered the landowner the cheapest price to itself. And the court said, that is not how eminent domain works. You see, sometimes, just a little parenthetical here, sometimes when you get outside the big city, you get outside of Denver, you get outside the Front Range, and you get out where, you know, just the salt of the earth people live, sometimes those salt of the earth people turn into judges. And then sometimes those judges just look at, and they really don't give a rat's ass about XL. They really don't care about dry land. They care about what is the law, what is fair, what is right, and I'm going to apply it. And on the central legal question, the one that could ripple across this entire state, Judge Davidson landed on a distinction that sounds technical, but I think it decides pretty much everything. And that's this. Colorado law lets a utility condemn land for transmission lines. You know, the high-voltage backbone that serves everybody. You've seen them going across everywhere. But these were not transmission lines. These were what are called generation tie lines. Those are private spurs that connect one company's wind farm to the grid. Now, how do we know they're gen ties and not transmission lines? Because XL said they were. Over and over in their own permit application, in their own PowerPoint to the county, XL's own senior manager called it Singing Grass Wind Generation Tie Line. It's in the title of the document they gave. So the judge just took XL at its word. You've been calling us a private line for 2 years. You don't get to call it a public line the day that you need the government's muscle to try to see somebody's farm. God bless America and God bless this judge. Now, there is a part, now that I feel really good about this story, now let me give you the part that ought to make everybody uncomfortable. The easy version of the story is the green weenies, the congregants in the Church of the Climate activists, you know, XL Energy, they overreach. Government mandate runs over a farmer. Hooray for property rights. And still, a lot of that still is true. But it's not the entire story. And, of course, I like to tell the whole story. XL has a legitimate argument. Those two wind farms were basically built. They're pretty much 99% done. More than $1 billion worth of turbines, by outside estimates, standing finished out there on the eastern plains. And every day they don't spend, ratepayers, you and me, are on the hook for what are called standby costs. They're just sitting there. They're not producing anything. They're just sitting there. Now, XL says one landowner sitting on 550 feet can now hold a gigawatt of power hostage. That if the judge's ruling stands, any farmer who owns the last stretch of dirt before the substation can just name his price. And a guess who, is in cahoots with, or I should say to be a little more fair, agrees with XL. Yes, of course they do. The state of Colorado, the Colorado Energy Office. They're weighing in on XL's side, and their line says it all. We just want those turbines turning. Of course you do, because that's your gospel. That's your dogma. That's what you want. We want those turbines turning. That's the state that wrote the green mandate, now discovering that your stupid green mandate ran straight into the Fifth Amendment and a farmer that can actually read a contract. So you got real tension between these two positions. Now, here's my math, and you can check it if you want to. A government-granted monopoly does not get to rewrite the rules of fair dealing just because it's in a hurry and because the cause, green energy, is fashionable. XL made the equal treatment rule. XL called those lines private for years and years. XL picked the route that hurt the family the most and then offered the price that helped XL the most. The urgency that XL now claims they feel, that's the bill for their own choices. And the best irony of all, none of this would be happening if XL had just paid Dryland, the farmers, what XL told Dryland to charge everybody else. The turbines will turn at some point. Somebody will pay Darren Dickey a fair price, or a higher court will tell us what a gentie really is, and then the turbines might start turning. But the shortcut, take first, lowball second, call it public use third, that shortcut just got stopped cold by a judge out in Cheyenne County who did nothing more radical than hold a giant corporation to the same standard it sets for everybody else. Because property rights aren't a conservative luxury you just toss overboard when the cause happens to be green energy. In fact, property rights, that's the thing that makes any of the deals hold. Ask that family standing out there at the crossroads. Mr. Dickey and your entire family, stand tall and stand proud.
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23: 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It's a graphic representation of how close humanity is to self-inflicted disaster.
22: They moved the second hand on the clock forward to 89 seconds to midnight, which means it's the closest that clock has ever been to midnight since they started.
23: 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We're now less than 2 minutes away from midnight. The furthest away it was from midnight was 1991, after the Soviet Union dissolved. It was all the way back from 17 minutes to midnight.
22: I think it's a valuable thing because it just raises awareness every year with people. 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
26: Okay, when news time's 9:31, I'm Sam Spack. It's an exciting day. Bo Nix said the Broncos are now less than 12 hours away from taking the field at Empower Field at Mile High for the first home preseason game. Bo, he's excited to return to the field for the first time since breaking that ankle.
27: I think it'll be fun.
26: Oh, it will. KOA's coverage begins at 3 with Broncos game day. Kickoff against the Packers is scheduled for 7 o'clock. And keep in mind, traffic in downtown could be a nightmare tonight as both the Rockies and the Broncos fans make their way to games. The Broncos game, as we heard, begins at 7. The Rockies, it's 6:40.
28: Parking lots start opening this afternoon, and the Broncos say traffic should be lightest before 5, moderate from 5 to 6, and heaviest after 6, right around the evening commute. Pre-purchased on-site parking permits are already sold out, so RTD is another option. The CE and W lines all serve the stadium station, and RTD is adding train cars to help with the expected crowds. Bottom line, whether you're heading to the game or just through the area tonight, plan ahead and give yourself extra time. Reporting for KOA outside Empower Field, I'm Fox 31's Hannah. Indiana Powers.
26: Also, temperature at the start of both games is expected to be around 90 degrees. 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Down Wall Street, stocks mostly higher today. It's recovery day after a yield-driven sell-off yesterday. Fox 31 pinpoint weather. It'll be a dry and hot 98 today with temperatures in the lower 60s tonight for the weekend. Sunshine in 90s to start the days, and then an afternoon showers each day. There's a good chance we see moisture every afternoon tomorrow till Tuesday. It's currently fairly clear and 81 in Denver. Our next update's at 10 o'clock from the Common Spirit Health KOA News Desk. I'm Sam Speck on KOA. Let's take a look at the drive. We've had some issues up north with the full update from the KOA Traffic Center. It's Jonathan Steele.
0: Yeah, in the meantime, freeways aren't doing too badly, although I'm just getting word northbound 25 approaching I-70. It looks like maybe a left lane stall. Could be a crash. We'll have to check further, but I do see some jamming in there. Both directions have been kind of heavy in and out of downtown, just in that immediate area there, right around 38th or so. East side of I-70, a little bit of traffic as well as 270. Those situations up north, of course, took place a little bit earlier this morning out of Thornton. 100th Avenue closed because of a light rail. The end line was involved in an accident with a Thornton police truck. They're still in place there. So 100th Avenue closed at Colorado, but the crime scene investigation continues along Colorado both directions, which is closed between Thornton Parkway and 100th. They've been rerouting traffic. It seems to be fairly smooth now that the rush hour is over and there's not quite as much traffic up there. Jonathan Steele on KOA.

0: Ubers.
1: I found, in the past, I don't know, week or so, somebody sent us a couple of boxes of Goobers.
2: Recently?
1: No, I'm going to say several months ago. You were here, I thought. I don't think you were on a trip.
2: All I really remember is the ones that were sent many years ago that were, like, expired.
1: No, we've gotten some since then. And I took them home because the boxes were still sealed. I couldn't find any needle holes in them or anything. And I threw them in the freezer. And then I discovered them the other day, and I actually opened one of the boxes and ate some of them, and they were delicious.
2: Sure. Oh, a couple of text messages here from 33103, yeah. Mm-hmm. Keyword Mike, mm-hmm. or Michael. Mm-hmm. Mike or Michael, mm-hmm. DRB, keep it rolling.
1: Mm-hmm.
2: Keep it rolling. Mike, this entire conversation is wearing a little thin. Here's another good one. Michael, I'm tired of all these flocking jokes.
1: And my point is, that means they're listening. We don't understand why, we don't care why, they're just listening, and that's great for us. So keep listening, and we'll keep throwing out stupid jokes, and you can just become the passive aggressive, perseverating, you know, can't let go of something, and we'll ride along too. We're just here for the ride. Let's be honest, Dragon and I here, we're just here for the ride. We're clearly not here for the paycheck. We're not here for the benefits. We're just here because it's someplace to go during the day.
2: Exactly.
1: That's right. Now, think about somebody sitting at a keyboard. You know, they got a nice desktop, and they're on the Colorado's transparency website. You know, the one that our government built to show us where our money goes? Oh, and also the one, which is funny because Victor Marx keeps saying, that's one of the first things we're going to do. And I'm thinking, well, wait a minute, I think we got one of those. And there it is. There's a receipt on the transparency website. And the receipt is the Colorado Secretary of State, Jenna Griswold, her office paid a consultant with your tax dollars. So she asked the one question that website exists to let her ask. Can I see what we bought? That's the whole thing right there in the question. Can I see what we bought? Because the answer that came back wasn't, sure, here you go. The answer was no. No. Now, the office said it didn't have the report. Said going to get it would be a burden. A burden. So 25 grand of our tax dollars went out the door and asking to see what came back in exchange for that 25 grand is just too much trouble to ask. So this woman that was on the transparency website decided to sue. And here's where it stops being a paperwork story and turns into an absolute tell. To keep one report out of one citizen's hands, the Secretary of State's office, Jenna Griswold, and her staff sent a personnel and a stack of attorney general lawyers into a courtroom. The government then spent more of your money to stop us from seeing what it spent the first money on to begin with. Now, a Denver District Court judge listened to the office swear that it had no documents. And the judge reached for a word that you don't hear much from the bench. Implausible. Implausible. What do you mean there's nothing there? That's implausible. There's the word for the day, implausible. So he ordered the Secretary of State and the Attorney General's lawyers to go get the report by Thursday or face contempt. Now, Thursday came, and the answer arrived. The consultant that they had hired to create the document shredded it. Every hard copy through a shredder. The electronic files, deleted. Recovery, in the office's own words, possible but probably unlikely. Gone. Now, let's think about two things. The office still says there was never anything there. Quote, not a single document, close quote. But then also, they said they shredded it. Huh. Explain to me. You don't shred nothing. You always shred something. But no, not here. The office says there was never anything to shred, not a single document. Oh, by the way, we shredded it.

0: don't shred nothing. Now, what was the report about? Well, not about potholes, not about a software upgrade, two things that we'd like to actually see a report about. It was a review of Jenna Griswold's own leadership. It was a report about her management. And there's a reason that particular mirror might sting just a little bit. Her office, the Secretary of State's office, has burned through deputies and chiefs of staff like I burned through Diet Coke. This is an office that has burned through deputies and chiefs of staffs that paid $120,000 in taxpayer money just to settle one discrimination complaint. And that a former aide described as, quote, a pattern of bullying and professional abuse. Now, somebody got paid some really good money, $25,000, to study what's going on in there. And that study is the one thing that nobody can produce because they say it doesn't exist and that it never existed, but we shredded it. Now, former employees told CBS Colorado that the documents do exist and that Jenna Griswold, quote, refused to take custody of them because they were highly critical of her. Wow. Imagine paying $25,000 of taxpayer money out of your pockets to have a management study done of your management style and how you're operating and conducting the office, and it comes back and it's critical, and then you realize, nope, I don't want you to deliver the report. Nope, I don't want to see it. No, nothing to see here. Wow. Maybe you believe them. Maybe you believe the office. But I can't stop thinking about the shredder. Now, I know something about being the government official the public wants answers from. I've been the name that people yelled at on the news. And here's what I didn't get to do. I didn't get to go shred the file. I had to stand there and answer it for it because that's the job. The honest part, because you're going to catch it anyway, the woman who asked for that report, she's a Republican. She used to work in that very office of former Deputy Secretary of State. All right, there it is. Now you know. But it doesn't matter a bit. A public record doesn't check your voter registration before it belongs to you. If anything, the person asking to be now the state's top law officer ought to be the first one out there saying, here, take the file, even you, especially you. That's what confidence in your own conduct looks like. Because here's the part that should stay with you. Jenna Griswold isn't packing up and going home. She's the front runner to be Colorado's next attorney general. The state's chief law officer, the office that enforces the open records law, the office that decides when the government gets to look in your eye and say, no, you can't see that. So ask yourself what the last 2 years just showed you. One citizen asked a simple question, and the answer was, go fight her, bill the taxpayers, and when the judge says produce the report, you produce a shredder. The $25,000, that was never the story. The instinct that there's something really stinking in River City, that's the story.
1: When was the last time you woke up actually feeling rested or got through the day without feeling stressed out? Yeah, over 50% of adults say they'd feel better if they got more sleep, and stress is often the biggest barrier. 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
9: 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Who were they? What made them so notorious? How did the internet, or sometimes the algorithm, choose them? And what does a person do when they're suddenly confronted with more attention than the human psyche can handle? Take The Dress, a story that went uber viral in early 2015 in spite of being, well, kind of a boring optical illusion. A mother of the bride in Scotland took a picture of a dress she was thinking about wearing to her daughter's wedding. But she saw the dress as blue with black lace, and her daughter saw it as white with gold lace. One BuzzFeed post later, every single person on the internet was talking about the dress. 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It was shortly before the stories that spread across the internet stopped being driven by exploited millennials with useless arts degrees and started being decided by algorithms hell-bent on growing internet usership at all costs. 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With the team at Cool Zone Media, we're taking these characters' 16th minute of fame to see what their moment meant to them and what it says about us.
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0: Michael, have a great weekend. Thanks for the hard work, as always.
1: I was a little concerned about that one. I wasn't quite sure where that was going.
2: I didn't know some people drank this early in the morning.
1: You and I do, so. It's almost midnight in a Denver kitchen. The last table left an hour ago. She's got a rag in one hand. She's got a phone in the other. And she's scrolling. Because that's what you do when your feet hurt too much to sleep. And there it is. A judge. A ruling. Denver's gas ban stands. The restaurants are finished. Her stomach drops because she's cooked on that line for more than 10 years. She knows the exact hiss the burner makes when she lights it in the dark. She can feel the flame on the back of her hand. They're taking my kitchen. She doesn't sleep that night. And here's what I want to tell her, and I want to tell you, because a lot of you saw that same post and felt the same drop. It isn't true. Nobody's taking her stove. I read the rule. I've read the lawsuits. I've read the judge's order. The rule doesn't say one word about a stove. Not one. It's about how big buildings heat their rooms and heat the water. Furnaces, boilers, water heaters. And in new office towers and in new apartment buildings. That's the entire fight right there. Whether the next high-rise warms itself with natural gas or with an electric heat pump. That woman's range, her gas stove was never in it. The restaurant groups that sued, even they admitted in their own court papers, gas stoves are still legal in Denver. Still for sale, still lit. And it gets less scary even from there. By the city's own count, about half the builders who asked to keep their gas equipment got an exception and kept it. Half. Some banned. So why did that cook lose a night's sleep over a rule that never mentioned her? Because Denver bans the gas appliances. Well, that makes a great headline. Denver tightens the energy code for water heaters and new commercial buildings with exceptions. That's not much of a headline. One of those makes you furious in about 4 seconds, and the other one just makes you move on to something else. The scary version of this story seems to be winning all the time. It always wins. It got the likes. The people who whipped up that fear are mostly on my side of the argument. My side, we did that. And every time we cry wolf about the stove, we make it easier to wave off what the real problem is, the one that's actually coming for that cook. Just not in the way that anybody told her. Here's the part that nobody put in a meme. When enough buildings walk away from gas, those pipes don't disappear. Somebody still has to pay for all that steel in the ground. And that cost gets split among the customers that get left. Fewer people, same pipes, so the price for everybody else goes up. The cook who kept her flame, she won't lose her stove, but she'll probably watch the gas bill underneath the climb year after year after year to pay for the pipes her neighbor stopped using. That's the issue. The businesses that sued warned exactly about that. And nobody can tell you how big this problem is going to get. But the direction isn't in question. That's the cost that reaches her. And it's the one nobody bothered to get mad about because it doesn't fit on your stupid screen. There's a second one, too. A change this big, how thousands of buildings will heat themselves for the next 30 years, did not come from a vote. It came from a building code, from amendments and standards written by people that we didn't elect and we can't unelect. Now, to be fair, buildings are close to half of Denver's climate emissions. So you can't be serious about the problem and pretend that buildings don't count. Denver isn't totally crazy here. The heat pumps are getting better. The exceptions, they're real, and the city does have a case. But will change how your building works when your furnace dies is still a mandate that has a deadline. You can apply for an exception. Still means asking some unelected bureaucrat for permission. And then the whole trust is it'll be cheaper. That's cold comfort in the middle of January if the stupid machine can't keep up or the upfront bill breaks you to begin with. So this whole thing about gas stove disappearing, your stove is safe. The scare was junk. And if somebody told you Denver was coming for your gas range, they either didn't read it or they were counting on you not to read it. But the calm truth underneath the scare still deserves a fight, not over the flame, over the bill that nobody is talking about, and over a decision this big, taking the back store instead of doing it on the ballot. So I want the cook to keep cooking. She just should have been told the truth, and she should have gotten a vote, too. And somebody should do the cost-benefit analysis that says if we outlaw it in all these new if we outlaw gas heating in all these new buildings, who's going to pay for all the infrastructure that's still there, and who's going to pay for the bills when those stupid heat pumps don't do what everybody says they're going to do? There's the story.
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6: KOA News Times, 10 o'clock. I'm Sam Spack. One person is dead and another injured after an early morning shooting turned car accident that forced the closure of a portion of Colorado Boulevard.
7: A vehicle crashed into a pole. Officers arrived on scene. They found two people inside the vehicle with gunshot wounds. One of those, a female, was transported to the hospital with life-threatening injuries. A male was located who died on scene.
6: Thornton Police Department Information Officer Kylan McTague says the roadway shut down from East 100th Avenue to Thornton Parkway and remained closed for an extended period. While responding to the incident, a secondary situation developed in the same area involving RTD's N line.
7: When an officer arrived on scene, they exited their vehicle to assess where they were needed here, how they could help, and a train, the N line train from RTD, hit the patrol vehicle.
6: State Patrol will be the one to investigate that. You are advised to avoid the area still. We'll have more details on road conditions coming up in our traffic report. And the Broncos are back at home. Temperatures at kickoff. It's going to be about 90 degrees at 7 o'clock. Other places across the state might get even hotter.
8: Upper 90s, close to 100 degrees in Greeley. Triple-digit readings looking possible in the southeast towards Pueblo, La Junta, Lamar, and Springfield. Grand Junction at 100.
6: Fox 31 Chief Meteorologist Dave Frazier says we should cool down to 80 by the time the game ends. A big change since the last time they played in Denver during the snow flurry AFC Championship game. Now, this game doesn't carry nearly as much weight, but it's the first time we'll see Bo Nix on the field since that winning divisional game against the Bills.
9: You try to treat it as a real one and treat like you're going to go play the whole entire game and then play with maximum intensity until they pull you.
6: KOA's coverage of Broncos-Packers game starts at 3, kickoff at 7. And lastly, quick note, the oldest person in the world is celebrating a birthday today. Ethel Catterham turns 117 years old. She lives in a British care home where she says she's looking forward to seeing what the next year brings. In sports, more than 6 million tickets have been sold for the 2028 Olympics in Los Angeles. LA 28 made the announcement this morning at the end of ticket drop two. LA 28 says fans will still have more opportunities to buy tickets in 2027 on first-come, first-served basis. There will also be no more limits on the number of tickets fans can purchase. Down Wall Street, stocks mostly higher. It's a recovery day after the yield-driven sell-off yesterday. It does look like the S&P still working towards a losing week, unfortunately. Fox 31 pinpoint weather, dry, hot, and 98 today. Temperatures dropping into the lower 60s tonight. And for the weekend, sunshine and 90 degrees to start each day, and then afternoon showers are likely. In fact, there's a good chance we see moisture every afternoon until Tuesday. It's currently 83 in Denver. Our next update's at 10:30. From the Common Spirit Health KOA News Desk, I'm Sam Speck on KOA. Yeah, let's check on the drive from the KOA Traffic Center. Here's Jonathan Steele.
10: All right, thank you, Sam. Yeah, those situations you mentioned up there in Thornton are still in place, so it's causing some confusion, I would imagine, for some folks up in that area, but it's not heavily traveled at this hour, so we're not seeing big backups or anything of that nature. Just work around it, try to steer clear until the investigation's all taken care of. We had an accident southbound 25 at about 20th Street. It's on the left shoulder. It is a little slow there coming into downtown. Now, the other side of the highway, we had a crash northbound in the left lane, which they were able to clear up, so that's looking a little bit better. 270 still a little busy for you. I-25 north pushing from the turnpike up through about maybe 84th is a little sluggish. There's construction down on Parker at Quincy for northbounders. We're seeing some backups in that area. Eastbound 6th, the ramp to southbound 25 is backed up to Federal. That usually takes a couple extra minutes making the merge onto I-25, but it's wide open down to the tech center. Jonathan Steele on KOA 850 AM and 94.1 FM.
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1: Hey, man, it's this guy. He thinks he's a brownie, man. It's the situation with Michael Brown, man.
0: Oh, that's cool, man.
1: Hey, you can check him out on the weekend, too. It's the weekend with Michael Brown.
0: Why does he keep saying go away, man?
1: Nah, man, he's trying to tell you to check out his website at...
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0: Oh, man, that's heavy, man.
1: Yeah, man. 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
0: You mean text 33103, man?
1: Yeah, man, that's it.
0: Hey, do you have any little red microphones?
1: No, man, I don't got no microphones, man.
0: No, man, you can talk right to the dude by touching the little red microphone, man.
1: No, man, I ain't touching no little microphone, man.
0: No, you just download the iHeartMedia app, man. Touch the little red microphone, and you can leave him a message. It'll play on the air, man.
1: Oh, man, that's pretty cool, man.
3: Michael, all of those new electric appliances and furnaces are going to have to be powered by electricity that is being generated in our gas-fired power plants. When you burn gas in a home furnace, it's 97% efficient. When you burn gas in a power plant 20 miles away, only 55% of the energy in that cubic foot of natural gas makes it to your wall socket. So we're going to be burning more natural gas, not less.
4: Did I really need to hear an engineer this morning tell me that we're still going to be burning natural gas just even less efficiently than we are? Because, you know, all electric. We want to go all electric. That's the whole, you know, panoply of everything that's going to solve everything. It's just electric.
5: It's simple, Michael. Electricity only comes from the plug in the wall. That's it.
4: I know. What's he talking about? Having to travel. It's just right there.
5: Exactly.
4: Right. I got one right there.
5: Yeah.
4: I mean, 3 feet away from me. Gee, where he comes up with some of that stuff just befuddles me. I know. Who knows? I want to talk about a real woman for a minute. I mean, this truly is a real woman. You know, I usually like to try to set a scene. Well, here she is at a kitchen table right here in the Front Range. The morning light's coming through, and she's got a cup of coffee that's kind of going cold. And this woman's name is Norma Anderson. She's sitting there with a government form in front of her and a pen in her hand. Norma is 94 years old. She actually served in the Colorado legislature. She was a Republican leader back when being a Republican leader in this state meant that you actually got to lead. You got to be a leader. Wow. You know, back in the caveman days. She has been a Republican longer, I'm guessing, than almost anyone listening to my voice has been alive. Now, maybe you're out there and maybe you are 94 years old and you've been a Republican all your life. Send me a text message, 33103, keyword Michael, and I'll change the sentence in the story. But on that table that morning, she filled out the form that took the word Republican off her voter registration form. No, she did not switch to the Democrats. She just left. Unaffiliated. No party. Now, here's what she said when she was asked why. Quote, Abe Lincoln's turning over in his grave. It's not a Republican Party anymore. Close quote. I'm not sure I could disagree with that. And that form on the table? Well, that's a bill that's coming due to the Republican Party. And that bill is our bill. What's this story really about? Well, there's a story out of KUNC this week, and on the surface, it's about our nominee for governor, Victor Marks. But if you read the story very closely, it really isn't about one man. It's really about a party that's coming apart at the seams in public, and the lights are on, Klieg lights are on, and in front of everybody, and we're all watching it. Now, some people are averting their gaze. Some people don't want to look. Some people have closed their eyes. Some people think it's only about Victor Marks. It is not. It's about the entire freaking party coming apart at the seams, and we're all watching it if you'll just open your eyes and look at it. Because Norma Anderson is not the only one walking out. I don't have the numbers in front of me, but in some of my research this week, earlier in the week, Democrat registration is something like, 900-some thousand. Republicans are down to, 600,000-700,000. I forget what the number was, but considerably less than the Democrats. And the affiliate, unaffiliateds, wow, they're like, several million, couple of million. So Norma Anderson is not the only 94-year-old woman, former leader in the Republican Party, former member of the Politburo before it turned into a Politburo. She's walking away. And Dick Wadhams, I'm just giving you time to get over your reaction to that name, because I know some of you are revolting and some of you are leaning in and some of you are going, oh, here we go again. Dick Wadhams, former chairman of this Republican Party, the guy who ran the winners, says he will not vote for Victor Marx. But he also says he won't vote for the Democrat either. He's just not voting the line, best I can tell from the story. Wadhams says, and I'm quoting him, quote, "We've nominated a guy who cannot keep his fantastical story straight," end quote. He calls Marx the antithesis of the Republicans who used to win here. The Bill Owens, the Bill Armstrongs, the Hank Browns, the people who built the brand in Colorado and were winning and made this state something. Go out to the Western Slope. That's the ground that we keep telling ourselves is friendly. A guy named Sean Pond is a county commissioner out in Montrose, Republican, sitting office holder. And he says he can't vote for the top of his own ticket, not because of a grudge, because he said he sat there with Victor Marx and tried to get a straight answer out of the man on the things that are actually breaking people's backs out there. The cost of living, the state's $1+ billion budget hole, and he says he couldn't get an answer. His line was, "I don't care who you are. I want to know if you understand the problem." And he came away from that meeting thinking the answer was no. That's the story. Not a bad debate night, not a scheduling squabble, not a thing about campaign finance rules, violations of them or not violations of them. The people who built this party and the people who currently hold office in it are quietly heading for the exits. Now, there's another side in this room, too. Plenty of good Republicans are staying and staying loudly. Lauren Boebert endorsed Marx and told everybody to knock it off. Her line was, if we spend the next few months fighting each other, we will have the government we deserve. Well, if we had nominated somebody else, we probably wouldn't be fighting among ourselves. Perry Will, another Western Slope commissioner, put it about as plain as it can get. I'm a good Republican. I'm going to support Republicans. Now, some talk radio in this town is behind him. His running mate, a 30-year Marine, vouches for him down the line, but when you read closely, it's not really clear that he's done his homework. So this really isn't one lonely candidate getting abandoned. This is a party splitting clean down the middle, and this is the part that really ought to make you stop and just listen to two arguments. One side is arguing about whether the man is qualified to be governor. The other side is arguing that we should back him because he is the Republican. But nobody in that second group is telling you he'd be a good governor. They're just telling you, well, he's our choice. Those are not the same argument. One of them is about the job, and the other one is about what jersey you're wearing. You could blame all of this on Victor Marx and go home feeling that you had taken a nice shower and you're clean and you're not a part of the problem. Don't do that, because I don't think it's that simple, and I don't want to sell it that way. This party has not won a statewide race in Colorado for 10 years or more. 10 years. Those are that's we're now measuring in decades. We hold deep minorities. I laughed when I wrote that, and I'm laughing again. We hold deep minorities in both chambers of the Politburo. Donald Trump has run for president 3 times, and he's lost Colorado all 3 times. And he is heavier weight on this ticket than any single candidate. Victor Marx didn't start the fire, but he's certainly throwing gas on it. He walked into a house that was already smoking. The story just turned the lights on so we could all see it. Nobody handed us Victor Marx. We narrowly picked him. Republican primary voters, my people, our people, looked at Barb Kirkmeyer, a state senator who had run a county for years, been in local government, sat on the budget committee. She could answer Sean Pond's questions in her sleep, and we passed her over. We did that. So I'm holding up a mirror, not a window. The bill doesn't land on Marks. It lands downstairs the way it always seems to land. We got a congressman, Gabe Evans, sitting in the 8th District in a seat that's a coin flip. We've got four Republican-held House seats that the Democrats have circled on their map and are coming forward with everything they've got. We've got a bullseye on us. And we have a halfway decent chance, in their parlance, of the entire delegation to Congress being Democrats. Now, when the top of the ticket is bleeding registered Republicans out the side door, 94-year-old legend Republicans at that, every one of those candidates downstairs feels it because the turnout starts to soften. The wave that they needed to ride to win in those local races, those state legislative races, that wave turns into water they've got to swim against. Norma Anderson did the math just sitting there at her kitchen table. So did Dick Wadham. So did Sean Pond. And I don't think there are any of them are fringe. They're actually the foundation, whether you like it or not. When the foundation starts pulling itself out from under the house, we don't have a messaging problem. We have a structural problem. And I care about this because I'm one of the people that's going to try to rebuild this thing for 2028. And this story that I read on KUNC is the whole lesson in just one shot. You can't rebuild a party by demanding loyalty to whoever survives a low turnout primary. You rebuild it by nominating people the Norma Andersons of this state are proud to stand next to. People who can walk into Montrose or anywhere else in the state or Sterling and answer the deficit question without flinching. People whose worst enemy is a policy disagreement, not a fact check. I watched Victor Marks on KDVR with his running mate sitting between Marks and the interviewer on Channel 31. And Marks responded to the first question by bringing his religion up. Now, that by itself is not the story. The story is when the third, fourth, or fifth question came about how are you going to change some of these things? And Victor Marks's response was, well, let's let Colonel Markert, let's let him answer those questions. Wait a minute. He's your running mate. You picked him. You are the one that needs to answer the questions. You're the one that needs to tell the voters, I'm going to do X, Y, and Z. Remember that one of the story about Jenna Griswold and the $25,000 and the story about the report that apparently she looked at and then everybody deep-sixed? And when the judge said produce it, they said, well, we can't. And then later on somebody admitted it got shredded. You don't shred nothing. There's a report somewhere. Somebody's got a copy of that. And by the way, if anybody out there in this audience has a copy of that report, yeah, you can give it to me anonymously. I'd be happy to talk about that report on air. But back to the story. Here he is on one of the main television stations being interviewed, not being asked about, you know, what really happened when you were 7 years old and you shot somebody. None of that crap, which is crap, but nonetheless goes to character. What are you going to do? What are you telling the voters about how you're going to turn the state around? Well, let me turn to my nominee, my choice here to, I guess, be the acting governor, to be the fill-in governor, to be the pseudo governor. I don't know. The point is the form on Norma's table, still sitting there with her pen, a party that wants her back. We've got to give people a reason. And the fact that he's got an R next to his name was never going to be a reason. Certainly not for her, not at 94 years old, not after Abraham Lincoln. We cannot change how blue this state has gotten overnight. You want to do that? Talking about the weather. And you can't even change that. But who we put at the top of our own ticket, how we put them on the ticket, how we run this infrastructure, how the infrastructure is designed, all of that is what has to be done to get this party to be effective once again. And that means heads are going to have to roll. People who have sat on that central committee while the fire raged around them and all they did was bitch and moan among themselves are indeed part of the kindling that keeps the fire going. They're just too stupid. They're too consumed by the fire. They're too consumed by power to know what to do about it. And if, quite frankly, I'm not sure if there wasn't a fire, they would still not have a clue what to do about it. The Colorado Republican Party in this state is amateur hour. Absolutely amateur hour. And the infighting and I guess what really got to me about Norma Anderson at 94 years old, served in state legislature, was in leadership. She is the type of person that has watched year after year after year as that slow burning fire. You know, this is like some tire fire buried somewhere in the ground and the smoke just continues to burn. We know it's smoldering and we know it's there and we know we got to do something about it, but we don't because everybody down there doesn't think the tire fire's ever going to hit them. Let me tell you, just like in South Africa, all those tires are all around every single one of our necks and they're all burning. And we just sit around like, well, you know, I got to get behind our guy. No, I do not have to get behind our guy. Because sometimes the very best thing to any organization is for it to finally reach its total and complete demise. And I think this might be the year. I have bitched and moaned about the Republican Party for, I don't know, 5, 10, 15 years, maybe longer. But I think this year, every time I do any sort of show prep, there's another story, just like Norma Anderson, of somebody out there saying, yeah, you know, I took my name off. I just walked away. At 94 years old, that's probably one of the best perspectives of all, because at 94, you've seen everything. You've done just about everything. You know that you're at the end of your life, and you just understand what's important and what's not important. And in her case, yeah, that party apparatus that I supported and worked for and participated in, became a leader in and did all of that, it is not worth my time. If it's not worth Norma Anderson's time, then I'd say that's the time to dig the dirt off that tire fire, give it some oxygen, let it breathe, and let it burn itself out. And I think we've got the match. The match is right there at the top of the ticket. The sad part is, and the part that I think is inevitable at this point, so don't shoot the messenger. The part that's inevitable is unless individuals get out and support local candidates at county commissioner level, city council level, state house and state senate level, the party just needs to burn down. And I think that's what Norma Anderson is telling us, and that's what we're watching.
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0: Family News Times 1029. I'm Sam Spack. A Lakewood man accused of killing his wife appeared in court this morning. Police say they are expected to say the evidence at his home does not line up with the story Patrick Barnett gave to them initially about the death of his wife, art teacher Lindsay Barnett.
1: It all started early last Thursday morning at the Barnett home in Lakewood. Patrick, who goes by Ted, called into 911 saying he found his wife Lindsay in the shower and she had apparently cut herself. But investigators say evidence suggests she actually died on the bed before being moved to the shower. Ted was ultimately arrested, expected in court this morning at 9:30. Lindsay was an art teacher at two schools in Jefferson County. Reporting in Golden for KOA, I'm Fox 31's Kasha Carriage.
0: And we'll skip over to the sports because some breaking news this morning. The NCAA has scored a victory in its ongoing battle to defend the eligibility rules. Well, a federal appeals court here in Colorado overturned a lower court ruling that granted a fifth year of eligibility to dozens of student athletes who recently graduated. The initial lawsuit against the NCAA requested those athletes be allowed to return to school under the new 5-5 eligibility model. The order does not affect similar rulings by state courts. Down Wall Street, stocks mostly higher today. It's recovery day after a yield-driven sell-off yesterday, but it does look like S&P and most are headed for a losing week. Fox 21 pinpoint weather. It's hot, dry, 98 today. Temperatures overnight will drop into the lower 60s. Then for the weekend, sunshine and 90-degree temperatures for the morning. And then afternoon showers each day. There's a good chance we see moisture every afternoon until Tuesday. In Denver right now, it's 87 degrees. Our next update's at 11 o'clock from the Common Spirit Health KOA News Desk. I'm Sam Speck on KOA. Let's check on your Friday morning drive with the update from the KOA Traffic Center. Here's Jonathan Steele.
3: Yeah, we're seeing a little bit of traffic out and about. There is what appears to be maybe an accident or a stall with police northbound 25. It's on the ramp to 6. They're partially blocking that ramp, so you're having to kind of move to the left and then back to the right. Now, that right lane is heavily used exiting 26th Avenue anyway, so we're a little slow coming up from Mo, probably around Alameda or so. Southbound 25, the accident near 20th is clear. Maybe a little traffic left over there. 270 is running a little heavy out of Commerce City, as well as the east side of I-70 coming west. Right around Pena and Peoria. Other than that, we're still dealing with some police activity up in Thornton that's closed Colorado this morning between 92nd and 100th, and 100th also closed right near Colorado. That's all due to a light rail accident that we had also early this morning. Jonathan Steele on KOA 850 AM and 94.1 FM.
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16: After 2 weeks back with Michael Dragon, are you trying to figure out your next injury to take another 5 to 6 weeks off yet?
5: Yep, planning on it.
4: Is it an injury that perhaps I could participate in just to make certain that, you know, you don't screw it up?
5: You get a baseball bat to the other knee would be great.
4: Ooh, Mrs. Redbeard might. Well, I don't know. See, I think she's conflicted on this.
5: Right.
4: See, she'd like to see me inflict the pain, but then she doesn't like the idea that you're going to be around the house for 5 or 6 weeks.
5: Right. It's incredibly easy for her to just push me down the stairs right now since I'm still on crutches and everything. But, you know, yeah, that I'm stuck at home again for a bit.
4: That's, you know, you think about that. That's a real psychological dilemma that as much as I love and respect her, I really feel the need for an intervention. I really should just, you know, take her to lunch and just explain to her that we all have our burdens. We all have our, you know, our problems. What's that saying about, you know, before you judge anybody, think about the battles they're fighting that you don't know about. Well, I understand that some of the battles she's fighting, and I'd be more than welcome, happy to take her to, you know, lunch and, you know, considering how many, you know, psychological exams and therapists and everything that I've been through and go through on a daily basis coming into here, that I could probably help her a little bit. And, you know, the other option is,

0: good way. This guy was off. This guy was off in a very strange way. Kind of like, you just stay back there and I'll stay over here and we really don't need to interact whatsoever. One day he came in here and he was mad about something that wasn't working back there, which is, you know, I have nothing to do with. I'm not trying to sound like a bureaucrat, but ain't my job, right? So I'm sitting here in the chair and I've kind of turned and I'm looking at him and he draws back a fist and punches me as hard as he can right into the shoulder.
1: Like a data boy kind of punch?
0: No,
1: or like a
0: almost threw me off the chair.
1: Okay.
0: So I'm instantly jumping up, getting ready to, like, I'm thinking, oh my gosh.
1: We're about to throw down.
0: We're about to have a fist fight here. And he turns out and runs out the door. That was it. Now, I was in the process of getting ready to get him fired.
1: Right.
0: Because unacceptable. I didn't have to. Within 24 hours, and I forget where in the, for some reason I want to say the men's room, but it may have been out here somewhere before all the remodeling. He threw another fit and he kicked in the drywall, kicked a giant hole in the drywall. And somebody, whoever it was, maybe it was Lee Larson or somebody, sent out an all-hands memo. You can either come forward now and tell us who kicked in the wall, or we will find out. Of course, we all read between the lines. Either way, you're probably out of here.
1: You're gone.
0: Yeah, you're gone. Well, it turns out it was him. He then moved somewhere, and I don't know whether it was Iowa or Kansas, but, you know, out there somewhere. I get an email from him. You know what he wants to know? If I'd be a reference.
1: Oh, sure. Why not? Yeah.
0: Sure. And in fact, I did.
1: Oh, look at you.
0: I said, I'd be happy to be a reference. Tell me who to send it to. And I did.
1: And what did you say?
0: I said,
1: passionate.
0: No, I described it because I know where the lines are in terms of defamation and everything else.
1: I see, passionate works.
0: No, I don't think passionate works at all in that case. Physical violence works in that case. I don't think he got the job.
1: Shocker.
0: I know. Unbelievable. I mean, everybody thinks, oh, radio, just, you know. And I'm still looking for the cable that somebody stole. And then I come in this morning. Did you see what was on my desk? Did you move it? There was a, you know, the little the drink carriers that, you know, McDonald's or Taco Bell will give you?
1: Uh-huh.
0: Yeah. Did you see that?
1: You had one. Well, apparently Taco Bell came in and brought some stuff for either the evening crew or the sports show. And there was some still left over on the other table. So somebody moved it from there to
0: my cubicle. And I come in and there are three, like, large drinks.
1: Yeah.
0: And a bunch of salsas, different salsas, three or four straws sitting on my desk. And I'm thinking, one, what the hell is this? And two, then I pick up one of the drinks. They're all empty. They're just empty with the lids on.
1: Oh, I thought
0: so I'm like, Diet Coke. Of course, my first thought is, what are you doing?
1: It wasn't me.
0: Yeah. Yeah. And whoever sent the centipedes to add to the collection of the cockroaches.
1: Thank you.
0: Thank you very much. And by the way, that's now become a thing throughout the entire building.
1: And Nia loves the centipedes too. I had to give her a couple because she was like, she's loved the cockroaches because she's got a little sports car on her desk. She puts, it's a convertible, I think, but she put the cockroaches in the convertible so they're driving. So I gave her a couple of centipedes, too. She freaking loves them.
0: I sometimes think I work in an insane asylum.
1: Yeah, I'm looking at one right now.
0: And that glass is kind of like the observation room. It's like, all you docs come in there, and you look at the subjects.
1: That glass.
0: And I forget about that glass back behind me, too. So everybody can kind of come in, and all the guys and women in the white coats can kind of look in and go, yeah, we think he's certified. Yeah, yeah. So you're just a little more, what are we going to give him? Just lithium. Just lithium. Let's just put it. They should just put a drip here. You know, one of those, what do they call them? It's got the
1: little stand with the bag on it.
0: Bag on it and stuff. Yeah. Just put that there so you can just come in and

0: just put a port on my arm. And every morning I just come in and just connect the bottle to the port on my arm.
1: What are they called? Oh, pick lines? Just get a pick line for you.
0: Right, yeah. The ports. Pick line, port. I've always heard it. They were called ports. And just put it there and I can stick my arm out, put the needle in, start the drip, do the program. Be completely on lithium by the time I get back out to the Beamer, head down the 25. When people over there on the on-ramp are doing 25 miles an hour and they can't figure out why everybody jams up. Yeah. Put me on lithium for that.
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7: Democrats are deciding between Boston, Denver, and Philadelphia for the 2028 DNC. Denver has seen a growing progressive movement within the party, while Boston has a strong Democratic donor base. Philadelphia is a key swing state that President Trump won in the last election. The FBI has seized devices and raided the home of former California Congressman Eric Swalwell in connection with a federal criminal probe. The Democrat's been accused of sexual misconduct, which led to him resigning from Congress in April. The California man accused of trying to assassinate President Trump during the White House Correspondents' Dinner in April appeared in federal court on Thursday. Officials say 31-year-old Cole Thomas Allen rushed a security checkpoint armed with guns and knives in an attempt to reach the president. A judge didn't set a trial date, and the next status conference is scheduled for October 5th. Allen is facing charges that could send him to prison for life. He's pleaded not guilty and is being held without bond. That's politics. I'm Tammy Trujillo.
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0: It has been more than 70 days since we have seen proof of life of Mitch McConnell. Remember, Donald Trump is the only president in history to have his recess appointments blocked by who? His own party. Mitch McConnell and John Thune absolutely suck.
1: Now, I'm not going to disagree with that, and I don't have the numbers in front of me. But just before the Senate bolted for their August recess, is it the August recess or is it the August recess? You know, the Senate takes an August recess. Anyway, my understanding is they crammed through a boatload of judicial and other sub-cabinet level appointments. I don't know the number. I just remember reading something somewhere about that, and I don't know how much it was. So I find this interesting. The president made a decision today to lower costs for Americans for high beef prices. He's doing a tariff waiver that applies to about 300,000 metric tons of imported ground beef. Now, this particular suspension of tariffs will allow imported ground beef to bypass all these fees that get triggered by exceeding the trade quotas. And the president said that the imported beef would sell at 25% below current market prices. Now, I read that and I thought, how? I understand that you got rid of the tariffs. You're going to suspend tariffs on this beef. But how does that affect the retail market price? Because if I've got American beef here at, I don't know what beef's going for. Is it $7 a pound, $6 a pound? So American beef over here, let's round out the difference, $6.50 a pound. So you got ground beef from American farmers and ranchers right here at $6.50. You got Argentinian beef right here next to it that tariffs are off, and the market price for that is still $8.95 with or without the tariffs. Or it's below market. It's below the $6.89. You think the grocery store is going to sell it at $3.89 because their wholesale cost has gone down? No, because they know that they'll sell all of that when they could be selling it at $6.50 instead of $3.89. I don't get, well, I do get. I think what's happening here is this is a headline. This is a story. He said that the imported beef would sell at 25% below current market prices. Now, if the rise in beef costs has been largely driven by shrinking cattle herds and increased feeding costs because of shrinking pastures brought on by the drought, and then farmers and ranchers end up culling the herds, what's that going to do? And you already have an increased demand for ground beef, which gets you to somewhere I thought that I'd read that over the past, I think, 5 years, there's been almost a 60% increase in the retail price of ground beef. I'm not sure what it is. But he says, quote, "We have a commitment that this beef will be sold at 25% below current market price. This deal will reduce prices for Americans while giving space for our great American beef herd to grow again." That's all in Truth Social. This is, we now entered the era where public policy is made via social media, so just in case you know that. Now, it seems to me that the additional imports comprise what? Probably just a very small share of our beef supply. So, yeah, is this a pragmatic approach on tariffs? Probably so. Is it going to balance the cost of living against the cultivation of parts of the domestic economy? I don't know. But if the rise in demand for ground beef coincides with an ongoing decline in demand for fake meat, well, maybe there's a niche price somewhere where you could slide that in. I don't know. But here's what it is. It absolutely is another tariff-related decision by this administration this month alone. Because if you remember earlier this week, he paused the 50% tariffs on Canada as part of trying to make progress towards a new agreement with the Canucks. So that pause lasts for 3 days and applies to about $20 billion of Canadian imports. 3 days? Okay. let's all shove everything across the border that we can in 3 days. I really don't get it, but apparently so. Now, because we're going to do taxpayer relief shots next, real quickly, a sword-wielding attacker injured multiple people at a Swedish high school in Fagersta. A sword attack. The Brunell School in Fagersta, Sweden, today, Friday, left several people injured. The attacker, whose description has not been released, which means he was probably an illegal alien, he's a migrant from somewhere, left several people injured. The attacker, whose description has not been released, was, this will make Dragon so happy, was shot in the leg by the popo and taken into custody. You see, it can be done. Just shoot him in the leg. I understand. I understand my brother was robbing that convenience store, but why do they have to shoot him? Well, at sword attacks, we need sword control.
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18: KOA News Times 10:58. I'm Sam Spack. A shooting and a car crash in Thornton left one dead and another critically injured. Thornton police say that they found two shot inside the vehicle, which had crashed into a pole, closing Colorado Boulevard between 100th Avenue and Thornton Parkway. While they investigate, there's still a lot of questions.
19: We don't have confirmed identities yet. We're working to get that information, working to figure out how old they are, and working to find the details of exactly what happened here.
18: That's Thornton Police Department's information officer. As the Thornton Police Department was assessing the area, a cruiser was actually struck by RTD's N line after it had been parked very close to the track. So two separate things going on up there in that area. We'll have a little bit more about closures, maybe openings coming up in our traffic section at the end. In other news, it's Jeffco Public Schools versus the feds as the district continues to fight the Trump administration's transgender policies. Nearly 600 people, along with state and local officials, have signed a letter supporting the school board for allowing transgenders to play sports. State Representative Brianna Titone.
20: We have our own state laws, and now the federal government saying we're not going to give you money unless you conform to our abusive and coercive policies. I mean, that's extortion.
18: The fight started earlier this year when the United States Department of Education claimed Jeffco policies violate Title IX. But Jeffco school officials say the example cited in the federal finding involved coaches, medical staff, or a mascot, and that none of the people involved were students playing on those teams. And the soccer fans today, it's going to be a good one as the Kroenke-owned Arsenal Football Club gets Premier League play started today. And fans are going to take over Denver. The celebration marks the start of the new season for the PSL and recognizing the now strong fan base of soccer that's grown here in Colorado. The event will include a game celebration at McGregor Square at 1 p.m., special guests, and a photo opportunity with the Premier League trophy. Also in soccer, Denver Summit and the Rapids will both be on the road this weekend. The Summit will head to Portland to take on the Timbers, and the Rapids are in San Diego. Both games are tomorrow night. Down Wall Street, the stocks are mostly higher. It's a recovering day after yield-driven sell-off yesterday, but still making our way towards a losing week. Fox 31 pinpoint weather, hot, dry, 98 degrees today, and lower 60s overnight, excuse me, for the weekend. Sunshine and 90-degree temperatures to start, and then afternoon showers pretty much each day. There's a good chance we do see moisture every afternoon until Tuesday. In Denver right now, it's 87 degrees. Our next update's at 11:30. From the Common Spirit Health KOA News Desk, I'm Sam Speck on KOA. Well, let's check on the Friday traffic from the KOA Traffic Center with Jonathan Steele.
21: All right. Yeah, thanks, Sam. It does appear that they have reopened Colorado up there. That's in between Thornton Parkway and 100th Avenue. That was for the investigation for the crime scene. And it does look like 100th is also being reopened. If it hasn't already, that's right at Colorado. Now, that is the end line train, and we're probably going to see some delays in there. So the bus shuttles will still remain in service just to supplement the train service itself. But it does look like things are pretty much getting back to normal. I think we're still going to have some police activity up there, but traffic's able to resume. Here in town, we've got the one accident out in Golden. They should be clearing up here shortly. Sixth at Colfax. Busy interchange there out of Golden. It has been backed up with some lanes blocked. Pena's running a little heavy coming out of the airport. Kind of slow also from Tower back to I-70. And I-25's a little crowded coming in and out of downtown, anywhere between 6th and I-70. Jonathan Steele on KOA 850 AM and 94.1 FM.
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27: Have you seen the statement where people say if you kill a burglar, it means you value your things more than the burglar's life? Nope. What it means is if a burglar breaks into my house, that means the burglar values my things more than the burglar values his life.
28: Caution. You are about to experience the taxpayer relief shot segment on The Situation with Michael Brown. Caution. You are about to experience the taxpayer relief shot segment on The Situation with Michael Brown. We do not necessarily relish the death of any criminal, but we do celebrate our God-given and constitutional right to self-defense. In the event that the criminal becomes DRT, the taxpayer is spared the cost of public defenders, court costs, incarceration, and continued parole supervision. As the sheriff of Santa Rosa County, Florida says, insert audio here. Or Sheriff Grady of Polk County says, insert audio here. You have been warned. Listen at your own risks. Mike?
29: What? What? We call them taxpayer relief shots. I'm sorry. I just got like four things going on all at once. Three unexpected, and one I've just got to take care of because of one of the people out there. So we call them taxpayer relief shots primarily because
30: if somebody's breaking in your house, you're more than welcome to shoot them in Santa Rosa County. We prefer that you do, actually. Hopefully, you'll save the taxpayers money.
29: Now, I mentioned earlier about the sword attack in Sweden and the cops shotting in the leg. The suspect's in custody, but they won't release the identity of him. I wonder why, Muhammad. So, one of my favorite intros to taxpayer relief shots and why we do them, is this particular one.
31: His sister, Rochelle, acknowledged his actions but criticized the employee's response, stating, yes, he was robbing them, but that clerk shouldn't have shot him. They should have called the police.
32: Stop breaking the law, loser!
29: Oh, and this is why we do them, because so many people, that's what they actually believe. That, oh, the convenience store owner acted irrationally because somebody had a .44 pointed at them, and so they acted in self-defense, and the sister or the mother, whomever's like, well, why did you? Well, you didn't have to shoot him. Or you could have shot him in the leg. Ugh. Anyway, I don't listen to these until we play them, so I don't know what they're about. Let's get started. The police, here we go. Popo.
33: An update now from South Jersey on a deadly encounter between police and someone in a Cumberland County home. Police were spotted going in and out of this home in Millville yesterday. NBC 10's Lili Zhang went back to the scene this morning to bring us the latest.
34: It's quiet here along Hazel Boulevard this morning, but behind us at this home here, this is where investigators spent hours yesterday. Neighbors telling us this morning that it's not something they see often. This is video from last night. Investigators set up a large perimeter around this home. They were seen going in and out of it. It's between Buttonwood and Mistletoe Lanes. We spoke with a neighbor who recalled seeing several police officers in the area yesterday. He says that was around 2 o'clock and that heavy police presence carried into the evening hours.
35: Well, I've been here, 40 years? Man, we haven't had anything like that in 40 years. So I was really, what was going on here, you know? And people getting a little wacky, you know what I mean? You know, what's going on?
34: The New Jersey AG's office is looking into the circumstances behind what exactly happened out here, and that investigation is still ongoing. Reporting in Millville, Lili Zhang, NBC 10 News.
29: Things are getting a little wacky out here. They are here, too. They're getting really wacky. Let's see. Police shoot and kill a murder suspect with a few particulars.
36: Downey police officers shot and killed a man who they say may have killed another man and a woman.
37: Investigators say it began with a domestic violence attack. Eyewitness News reporter Abigail Velez has terrifying new video from eyewitnesses.
34: Gunfire and commands from police as officers try to get an armed person inside this Downey property to surrender.
0: Hey, get over here. Right here.
1: This part of an hours-long response to a domestic dispute that left three members of the same family dead.
2: We heard about 9 gunshots.
0: Well, I heard gunshots like 10, blop, blop, blop.
1: It started just before 8 Saturday morning on Downey Avenue and De Palma Street when Downey police were called here after reports of a man shooting two people.
0: You hear a lady screaming, just yelling, maybe... After the gunshots, she was just yelling and screaming.
1: When officers arrived, they found a man and a woman shot. Both were carried out on stretchers, but later died.
2: It's gut-wrenching to think something like that just can happen right around the corner from your house where your kids ride your bikes and scooters and stuff.
1: With an armed suspect still somewhere on the property, police surround the six-unit complex, calling out to the people inside.
4: Por favor, sal afuera con el plano salida, Javier.
1: You can hear officers calling out the name Javier through a loudspeaker in Spanish, ordering him to come out with his hands up. Eventually, police say the armed suspect came towards officers. That's when they opened fire again, this time killing him. Neighbors here still processing the heartbreak of three members of the same family, all dead.
2: To hear that, it's unfortunate. Here in the city of Downey, you know, we pride ourselves in community watch and keeping a close knit together. So, see, this is unfortunate.
1: Police have not released the identities of the people killed, nor said what led up to the domestic dispute that started it all.
0: It's going to happen anywhere, any city. So, I mean, that's reality of this world now.
1: We're happy to report that no officers were injured and there's no ongoing threat to the public. But for the people who live here in this residential area of Downey, just a couple of minutes away from downtown, they say that their sense of security has been shaken as they continue waiting for answers. Reporting in Downey, Abigail Velez, ABC 7 Eyewitness News.
29: And that's just the way it is now, according to that one guy. So if that's just the way it is, then why is your sense of security shaken? Because it's everywhere. Let's see, the Popo shoot and kill. Is this the same one?
5: Now, breaking this morning, two men are dead after a shooting at a West Houston apartment complex ended with police officers opening fire. HPD says the officer arrived to find an armed man standing over another man who'd already been shot. KJU 11's Michelle Choi is live outside the apartment complex on Westheimer near Fondren. Michelle, what can you tell us that happened?
6: Hey there, Katira. Well, still a lot of questions this morning after two men were killed here at the 8820 apartments overnight. You can see the apartment complex is behind me. I can tell you, officers cleared the scene less than 30 minutes ago, but do you see that entrance there? That entire area was closed off with crime scene tape and packed with law enforcement. We're told all of this unfolded in the parking garage where police say an armed man raised his gun toward responding officers before officers opened fire. Now, take a look at some scene video from earlier. This all prompted a massive response. HPD says that initial call came in around 11:45 last night. Officers arrived about 6 minutes later and found two men, one unresponsive and another man standing over him with a gun. Assistant Chief Patricia Cantu says officers ordered the armed man to put down his weapon. He didn't comply and instead raised the gun toward responding officers. That's when she says officers opened fire.
7: Officers gave commands to put down a weapon. The suspect was armed. The suspect did not comply. Multiple officers discharged. The suspect was struck.
6: Yeah, she says that man was pronounced dead here at the scene along with the other man. Police say that second man had suffered a gunshot wound, but right now investigators have not said who shot him or what happened before officers arrived. HPD Special Investigations Unit, Internal Affairs, and the Harris County DA's office are all investigating, and as is HPD protocol, police say body camera video will be released within 30 days. Now back out here live, we're told no officers were hurt, but for people living here, as you can imagine, a lot of them were home and probably very startled after all of this unfolded, including for one resident who actually heard some of the gunshots. We'll have more from him coming up in our next live report at 7:30. Katira, back to you.
5: Thank you, Michelle.
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0: Friday, and it's taxpayer relief shots.
1: I know in life we teach people stuff. We tell people, if you put your hand on something hot, your hand's going to burn. If you play with glass, it's going to cut. If you point a gun at a Pasco deputy, you're going to get shot. And that's what happened today. There's no apologies. There's no sympathy. He got shot.
0: I love that one, too. There are no apologies. There's no sympathy. He got shot.
2: Oh, can you take a request? Can you take a request?
0: Would I take a request?
2: Yeah. What about the one that like ran him up? We ran his ass over.
0: Yes.
2: That one's always a good one.
0: That's a very good
2: one. We didn't shoot him. We ran him over.
0: And there's also, I think you don't remember something he says at the end, too.
3: A woman is dead after a...
0: Here it is. Here it is.
4: This situation is resolved. The suspect is now dead. He was not shot. One of the Bearcats ran over him and killed him. We intentionally ran him over. Don't shoot at cops. You shoot at cops, we're going to run you over. He got run over. He got what he deserved.
0: A Bearcat.
2: I mean, I know we're not supposed to like these, but I mean, all right, that's not bad.
0: But we need more honesty in the world. We just need more straightforwardness about you point a gun at a cop. Do you ever watch some of the videos where they got the body cam that finally gets released? And it's almost as if, I think they are trying to commit suicide by cop. I think that's part of what's going on. And I also think that people just haven't learned. You are carrying something that could kill the cop. They have no clue what your intention is. You lift the gun, boom, you go down. Put the gun down. Gee, do we have to teach everybody everything? A woman brings a knife to a gunfight.
3: A woman is dead after a Jacksonville police officer shot and killed her overnight. They say that she charged at an officer holding a large kitchen knife and ignored repeated commands to drop it.
5: So this happened outside a home in Arlington on Westdale Drive. And News 4 Jax reporter Andrea Stoney has been at the scene all morning and explains what led up to shots being fired.
6: Well, JSO says this all started after a domestic dispute between a boyfriend and girlfriend happened in a home here on Westdale Drive late last night. If you take a look behind me, this is the general area where investigators were focusing when they were here earlier this morning. Now, here's what happened. The officer arrived on scene roughly around 10:45 p.m. and was approached by a man who said his girlfriend was inside the home and armed with a knife. The woman then walked outside and the officer repeatedly asked her to drop the knife. And after refusing to do so and continuing to move toward the officer then shot the woman. Here's what JSO says happened next.
7: She continues to try to get up and advance on the officer, so the officer has to fire a second shot. About that time, the backup officer arrives on scene. They are both still giving her loud verbal commands to drop the knife. She's refusing. Eventually, she does put the knife down. They're able to take her into custody, and she is treated by JFRD, taken to a local hospital where she was pronounced deceased.
6: Now, police are saying that there were five other people inside the home believed to be roommates, but at this time, we don't know who they are or what condition they're in. We spoke to a neighbor who wished not to be on camera. We asked if incidents like this are common in this area.
8: This is like a complete shock. Maybe in the surrounding neighborhoods, but within this neighborhood, it's a quiet, older, you know, family-owned homes, so not too much riffraff these days.
6: Now, this is JSO's 13th officer-involved shooting this year. JSO says they will not be releasing the name of the officer or the name of the woman who was shot and killed until her next of kin is notified. For now, the state attorney's office is investigating this incident, and as we receive more information, we will update you both online and on air. In Arlington, Andrea Snowdy, Channel 4, the local station.
0: Let me just real quickly... I think I heard something at the beginning of this.
3: A woman is dead after a Jacksonville police officer shot and killed her overnight. They say that she charged at an officer holding a large kitchen knife and ignored repeated commands to drop it.
0: Drop it. It's all they ask you to do. Drop it.
9: Former pastor shoots and kills a man he says was breaking into his home. He and his wife called 911 around 11:30 last night at their home on Del Monte near Briarmead, near the Galleria area. The couple told police their back door was forced open and they saw the man in the backyard. Both the husband and wife started shooting. Houston firefighters pronounced the man dead. Detectives say home surveillance video captured the shooting and the moments leading up to it. We can confirm tonight the home is the property of Westminster United Methodist Church. It does not appear the homeowners will face any charges.
0: Taxpayer relief shots continue after this.
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28: KOA News Times 11:29. I'm Sam Spack. Well, Denver has made the short list of cities to host the 2028 DNC, and the effects of Denver getting the 2028 Democratic National Convention could be felt throughout the city. Denver Mayor Mike Johnston.
29: It could be a great convention experience for Denver and a huge economic driver. It's about $500 million of economic impact because it's a five-day international spotlight.
28: Johnston says the host committee pitched creating a convention hub that is walkable, with everything contained in the downtown area between the convention center, Ball Arena, and Lodo. Denver is a finalist with Philadelphia and Boston. A final decision is expected later this year. And another reminder, traffic in downtown Denver could be a nightmare tonight. Both the Rockies and the Broncos make their way to the games. Broncos begins at 7, the Rockies at 6:40.
30: Parking lots start opening this afternoon, and the Broncos say traffic should be lightest before 5, moderate from 5 to 6, and heaviest after 6, right around the evening commute. Pre-purchased on-site parking permits are already sold out, so RTD is another option. The CE and W lines also serve the stadium station, and RTD is adding train cars to help with the expected crowds. Bottom line, whether you're heading to the game or just through the area tonight, plan ahead and give yourself extra time. Reporting for KOA outside in Power Field, I'm Fox 31's Hannah Powers.
28: And we'll still talk about sports here as Major League Baseball full 15-game schedule tonight. The Rockies are at home starting the series with Cleveland. Coverage is over on our sister station, AM 630 KHOW, beginning at 6 o'clock tonight. Why? That's because KOA has the Broncos-Packers game tonight. Our coverage begins at 3, 7 o'clock kickoff. Down Wall Street, stocks are mostly higher today, rebounding after a yield-driven sell-off yesterday, still on pace for a weekly decline. Fox 31 pinpoint weather, it'll be a dry and hot day today, high of 98, low of 63 overnight, and then for the weekend, sunshine and 90-degree temperatures to start the day, and then afternoon showers each day. There's a pretty good chance we see moisture every afternoon till Tuesday, and it's already hot today. Right now, it's 91 in Denver. Our next update's at 12 o'clock from the Common Spirit Health KOA News Desk. I'm Sam Speck. Let's check on your Friday drive when the KOA Traffic Center with Jonathan Steele.
31: All right, thank you, Sam. Yeah, we've got one accident out to the east on I-70. It's eastbound at Peoria. Right lane is blocked. Several vehicles involved in this one and already backed up, it looks like, to about Central Park just past Havana. It's pretty solid through there, so we certainly want to keep as far left as possible to get around that. Pena's running heavy coming out of the airport. Might take a few extra minutes making your access over to I-70 coming west, but it does look good except for the eastbound side of I-70, again, around Peoria. 270's a little crowded. I-25 coming in and out of downtown. A little sluggish also, and everything else in pretty good shape. Of course, US 6 west of Golden, still seeing those delays up there near Tunnel 1 up Clear Creek Canyon. Jonathan Steele on KOA 850 AM and 941 FM.
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0: Oh, here we go. Taxpayer relief shots continue. A great PSA from a sheriff.
1: Hey, everyone. Recently, lady called 911 here in Pinal County because someone was breaking into her house.
2: There's some guy. He came to my door, but he went into my neighbor's house.
1: This dispatcher gave excellent advice. I'd like you to take a moment and listen to it.
2: He came into my garage. He's trying to get in my back door.
3: Okay, lock your doors. Keep them all locked. Do you have a firearm with you?
2: I do. He's in my garage. He's trying to get in.
3: Go get that firearm.
2: I have a gun. I'll shoot you. Leah! He's in the garage.
1: While the incident was still going on, Sergeant was monitoring the radio traffic, and this is his direction that he gave.
4: Advise that RP if the subject's trying to get in the house, they have the right to use force.
1: I couldn't be more in agreement with the direction my dispatcher gave and what the sergeant gave over the radio. Remember, if you want personal protection, buy a gun, learn how to use it, learn when you can use it. I'm Sheriff Ross Teeple, and I approve of this message.
0: And so do I. Got an award winner here, a man on a phone. Here we go.
5: An alleged intruder shot and killed by a 911 caller inside an apartment in North Harris County tonight. Shots fired while the caller was still on the phone with first responders. This according to the Harris County Sheriff's Office. A three-year-old, officials say, was also present at the time. ABC 13's Sarah Alshake has more from sheriff's investigators on who officials say was involved.
6: Law enforcement says the 911 caller was the current boyfriend of the woman who lives at that apartment, and the alleged

0: person who we believe was trying to get into the apartment is her ex-boyfriend.
1: A young child, a three-year-old girl, was with the alleged intruder at the time, according to the sheriff's office. They said the child is now with her mother, the woman who lives at the apartment. As far as if the 911 caller will face any charges,
0: detectives are gathering all the information, canvassing the area for any witnesses. Once they have all the information, they will present the facts to the Harris County District Attorney's Office, and they'll determine whether or not charges will be accepted.
1: Sarah Alshake, ABC 13 Eyewitness News.
2: No, Dragon, I didn't plan that. That's just the way they came out. But it's working out pretty well. Non-fatal, but nonetheless an award winner.
3: The man who invaded this apartment on Springfield Drive and St. Anthony Church Road is recovering from stab wounds. The victim says when it comes to his family, he'll protect them at all costs.
4: They got it taped off right there.
3: LMPD says officers responded to a stabbing around 11:24 Friday night. Michael DePatti tells us he was sitting on his couch when he saw someone's head pop up near his kitchen window. When he went to close his blinds, a masked man busted into his home with a knife. DePatti wrestled the man, ultimately making him lose control of the knife. The home intruder was stabbed several times during the scuffle. LMPD says the suspect ran away from the apartment complex before police arrived. They released canines, later finding the intruder in a nearby trash can. The suspect has been identified as Andrew Castor. DePatti says the man happens to be his wife's former love interest.
5: But I'm still in, I guess, shock that something like that happened, especially with my kids in the house. Don't come into mine. I mean, that's really it. I'm going to do what I have to. I don't care if I'm on the verge of death or not. My kids will be my kids, and they will be protected.
3: LMPD says the suspect was taken to U of L Hospital with non-life-threatening injuries. In Louisville, Raya Wooten, WDRB News.
2: Good one. Let's see. We got a mobile.
6: Sheriff, detectives now investigating a fatal shooting last night near Fort Pierce that left one man dead.
7: No one's been charged, but authorities say they now know who the shooter was. CBS 12 News reporter Al Pefley joins us live from the Seminole Mobile Home Park on Orange Avenue where that shooting happened. Al?
8: Sheriff's officials say the shooting happened inside that mobile home right over there. The shooter, his sister, and his girlfriend were inside the mobile home at the time.
9: I would like to see some justice.
8: Naomi Payardes says her boyfriend was shot and killed Wednesday night at a mobile home in Fort Pierce.
9: It's not fair because my son has no father now. He's 5 years old, and what am I going to tell him? We didn't even get to say goodbye.
8: The shooting happened Wednesday night in the Seminole Mobile Home Park on Orange Avenue near Fort Pierce. The sheriff says the 22-year-old shooter and the 37-year-old man who was killed had been arguing through text messages, which escalated to written threats and an in-person altercation at the man's home.
10: The victim disengaged from the deceased. Pulled out a handgun, shot one time, and the threat was over.
8: This man wearing a red jacket covering his face is believed to be the shooter. He would not stop to comment. The sheriff says this could end up being classified as a stand-your-ground shooting.
10: Obviously, you have to be in defense of yourself, but at the same time, you have to be in fear for your life anytime you're going to use deadly force.
8: The sheriff says the state attorney's office will determine if the shooter should face any criminal charges or if he acted in self-defense. The names of the shooter and the deceased man have not been released at this time. Live near Fort Pierce, Al Pefley, CBS 12 News.
2: Remember, just because you think it was self-defense, still going to be reviewed by somebody in the AG's office, and they're going to make a decision whether to charge you or not. Don't talk to the cops if you get involved in a situation like this. Another award winner, a security guard.
11: Oh, yeah. Good afternoon, Patrick. One of those men injured is the village's mayor, Darren Bryant. Now, Bryant is said to have suffered minor injuries from this shooting. The Cook County Sheriff's Department is now investigating this incident.
12: According to deputies, the shooting happening at this Harold's Chicken Ice Bar. They say the man accused of the shooting is 29-year-old Marquel Rose of Chicago, saying he entered the restaurant opening fire. Village officials say Rose was looking for a target that was not the mayor.
13: He was at the back of the club. This happened. The intended target was at the front entrance here, and that's where everything went crazy. But as bullets do, they ricochet and they fly everywhere.
12: Rose was shot and killed by a contract security guard of the restaurant. Sean Howard, a village spokesperson, says this particular Harold's Chicken is a lounge where people can gather.
13: Yes, it's an entertainment center, but again, entertainment shouldn't have a negative connotation on it. People come here, they rent the place out sometimes. It was a family gathering here.

0: of a local family in town, a good family.
1: Howard says this incident is not reflective of the people of Robbins.
0: This is a small community. There was a small gathering of residents here, just enjoying themselves, and law-abiding residents, I want to say.
2: Now, deputies say two other people were shot and injured. They were taken to a nearby hospital to be treated for non-life-threatening injuries. For now, reporting in the village of Robbins, Bryant McCrae, WGN News.
3: Not a mall cop. Let's see, a store employee and an armed robber. Before we hear that one, let's just remind ourselves.
4: His sister, Rochelle, acknowledged his actions but criticized the employee's response, stating, yes, he was robbing them, but that clerk shouldn't have shot him. They should have called the police.
3: Now, that's what many people believe.
5: All right, Krista, thank you so much. Well, in your crime tracker today, Florence police say an armed robbery suspect was shot and killed by a store employee. Police responded to the Smokers Town store on Woody Jones Boulevard last night for reports of an armed robbery. While they were responding, they were told that the robbery suspect had been shot by a store employee. The preliminary investigation indicates that the suspect entered the business while wearing a mask and gloves and was armed with a gun. Police say at this time, the store employee has not been charged.
3: Oh, I wanted more details than that. Tell the producer to get more details on that one next time, Dragon. Woman shoots and kills a man. Here we go.
6: A new information within the past half hour about a woman who shot and killed an intruder in this Ortega Farms neighborhood early this morning. Neighbors tell us the intruder was her children's father, and she had a restraining order against him. News 4 Jax reporter Brittany Mueller is live outside the apartment complex on Katoma Street. And Brittany, you just got new information from the state attorney's office.
7: Yes, I did, Mary. That court hearing was scheduled for this morning about that restraining order. They had two kids together and broke up last March. But since then, she says he's threatened to kill her. A smashed window and crime scene tape covering the back of this Mission Springs apartment on the west side.
8: When I pulled up, I immediately my heart dropped. About 2.5 years ago, my cousin was killed. Somebody broke in and killed him over in the apartments right down from her.
7: Police say they received multiple 911 calls about gunfire on Katoma Street near Timaquana Road, including one from a woman who said she was the shooter. When officers arrived, the woman told police that the intruder was still inside of her apartment. Homicide detectives found the man laying on the floor by the master bedroom with multiple gunshot wounds.
9: You never know. You got to be prepared for something like that in any moment.
10: It's very concerning because it's a lot of seniors, children, and elderly people out here.
7: News for Jax crime and safety expert Ken Jefferson says if someone is forcefully entering your house, you have the right to protect yourself.
11: A person after midnight or in the wee hours of the morning is unlawfully entering this house. The person's inside, don't know who it is, don't know what's going on, other than there's an intruder coming through. And they have the right to protect themselves, even if it means using deadly force.
7: There have been several other cases where intruders have been killed. In April, a 36-year-old man was shot to death after he kicked in a door in Riverside. And in December of last year, a 21-year-old was killed when he tried to break into a neighbor's home in Julington Creek. And the sheriff's office says this is an ongoing investigation, and the next step will be for the state attorney's office to decide if this shooting will be ruled justifiable or if any charges will be filed. We'll keep you updated. Reporting live from the west side, Brittany Mueller, Channel 4, the local station.
3: I always like it when they have somebody in the news explain what, you know, stand your ground or castle doctrine might be, and they most of the time they do a pretty good job. That one, not too bad. Let's see, the police shoot and kill a woman that, well, guess what?
12: There was a deadly shooting by an officer today, this afternoon in Anchorage. Police say a woman is dead after an hour-long standoff at an apartment complex.
6: And viewer discretion advised for the story. It contains mentions of suicide. Our Jace Bertrand joins us with what police say led up to the fatal incident.
13: Augusta, I was at the press conference today where Police Chief Sean Case said this all started when officers responded to a call to the Adelaide apartment complex shortly after 1:30 this afternoon.
14: Case said officers responded to calls of an intoxicated woman threatening suicide by gun.
15: This particular case is one of those incidents where we had a lot of time.
14: Mobile intervention teams, crisis counselors, and a SWAT team were dispatched to the scene. while a polling location across the street was advised to shelter in place while police attempted to contact the woman.
15: They were able to establish some contact throughout that hour and 3 minutes, although none of the contact was meaningful.
14: Kay said that several tactics were employed, including using a drone to monitor the apartment's front door.
15: We established that two felony crimes had been committed. We communicated those felony crimes the best that we could to the subject and advised her that she was under arrest for those felony crimes.
14: During the standoff, Case says the woman pointed her gun out the window and towards officers.
15: We do know that one single officer fired a single round, striking the subject in the upper body. Officers made entrance into the apartment where the female was pronounced deceased on scene.
14: Case said that the rules of engagement in situations such as these prioritize communication over use of force.
15: We see over and over again that communication leads to people actively surrendering. Part of that process when we communicate with folks in crisis, whether they've committed a crime or not, we know we have alcohol on board, we know their suicidal tendencies, ultimately we're trying to connect with the person to get them help.
13: Case says his department continues to investigate what happened today. We'll provide more updates as information continues to come in.
3: All right, now let's get to one, an armed intruder.
16: But first, tonight, we are learning more about an officer-involved shooting in Monroe. Police say they were called to a home break-in and that the suspect pointed a gun at them.
17: They say after he ignored commands to drop it, officers shot him. WCNC Charlotte's Autumn Bracey joins us live at the Monroe Police Department with more on what we learned today.
18: Well, Jane and Nick, that suspect that pointed his gun at officers is now being treated for his injuries at a local hospital. The Monroe Police Department here says that his injuries are pretty extensive and they don't expect him to survive. Right now, the State Bureau of Investigation is heading this case. Neighbors say Alda Drive in Monroe is usually pretty quiet, but Sunday night around 10 o'clock, that changed.
19: Last night, we were sitting outside in the backyard, enjoying the weather, watching the stars. Then we came in and we heard a pop.
18: That pop was a gunshot ringing through the air following a 911 call from a woman who said someone was trying to break into her home. When Monroe police got on scene, they found a person matching the suspect's description. That's when investigators say the man pointed a handgun at the officer. Police say they gave him repeated commands to drop the weapon. They say when he didn't, an officer opened fire.
20: This is an unfortunate reality of what we do every day.
18: Officers on the scene performed CPR and other life-saving measures until paramedics arrived. Monroe police say this appears to be an isolated incident, but for people who live in the area, it still left some concern for their safety.
19: That's kind of scary because then it wonders what's going on in the neighborhood. Are we protected? Are the neighbors friendly enough to help protect you? You don't know. And then there's no telling how many people on the street got kids. So you have to look at all them things.
18: And that Monroe police officer that was involved is placed on administrative leave as the investigation continues. We're live in Monroe, Autumn Bracey, WCNC Charlotte.
3: Now this next one, it's not just that somebody brings any knife to a fight. They bring a...
6: We begin with the investigation into that police-involved shooting that happened just over 2 hours ago. Authorities say the man charged at an NYPD officer with a knife, and in response, cops opened fire on Ludlow Street, a busy area known for its bars and restaurants. Eyewitness News reporter Lucy Yang joins us live from the scene with the latest. Lucy.
21: Well, that's right, Tanya. A leisurely Sunday afternoon turns into high drama and violence here at 126 Ludlow Street behind me. It began around 4 o'clock this afternoon here on the Lower East Side. One man is stabbed. He is expected to survive. Police tell us when they arrived, there was blood on the stairs and another man approaching them with a butcher's knife. Authorities report officers told him multiple times to shoot show his hands. Then shots were fired and a taser used. That man is now in critical condition at the hospital. According to one neighbor, a son with mental illness may have attacked and stabbed his elderly father. That same son later shot by police. We are waiting for a news conference tonight at the 7th Precinct. But for now, we do know one man was stabbed allegedly by his own son, who apparently was then shot by police. Bystanders shocked by what happened this afternoon.
0: It's a little surreal. I'm processing all of it right now. Yeah, I just think it's a little surreal kind of seeing all this happen in real time.
21: Again, 4 o'clock this afternoon, a man is stabbed, police are called, and another man is shot by responding officers. We're told the man's weapon, a butcher's knife, has been recovered. He is right now in critical condition, and we are waiting to learn more at the news conference this evening. For now, we're live on the Lower East Side. I'm Lucy Yang for Channel 7 Eyewitness News. Tanya.
3: And we now have a armed carjacker.
1: We begin with the investigation into that police-involved shooting that happened just over 2 hours ago. Authorities say the man charged at an NYPD officer with a knife, and in response, cops opened fire on Ludlow Street, a busy area known for its bars and restaurants. Eyewitness News reporter Lucy Yang joins us live from the scene with the latest. Lucy.
21: Well, that's right, Tanya. A leisurely Sunday afternoon turns into high drama and violence here at 126 Ludlow Street behind me. It began around 4 o'clock this afternoon here on the Lower East Side. One man is stabbed. He is expected to survive. Police tell us when they arrived, there was blood on the stairs and another man approaching them with a butcher's knife. Authorities report officers told him multiple times to show his hands. Then shots were fired and a taser used. That man is now in critical condition at the hospital. According to one neighbor, a son with mental illness may have attacked and stabbed his elderly father. That same son later shot by police. We are waiting for a news conference tonight at the 7th Precinct. But for now, we do know one man was stabbed allegedly by his own son, who apparently was then shot by police. Bystanders shocked by what happened this afternoon.
0: It's a little surreal. I'm processing all of it right now. Yeah, I just think it's a little surreal kind of seeing all this happen in real time.
21: Again, 4 o'clock this afternoon, a man is stabbed, police are called, and another man is shot by responding officers. We're told the man's weapon, a butcher's knife, has been recovered. He is right now in critical condition, and we are waiting to learn more at the news conference this evening. For now, we're live on the Lower East Side. I'm Lucy Yang for Channel 7 Eyewitness News. Tanya.
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34: Ah, 1971. 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Soul Train had just started chugging along. Everyone had a lava lamp for some reason. Weeble started to wobble, but as we all know, they don't fall down.
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34: 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I'm Ed Helms, host of Snafu, Season 2, Medburg. 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
41: On the night before Halloween in 1975, 15-year-old Martha Moxley was murdered in the Tony Bellhaven neighborhood of Greenwich, Connecticut. She was rich and beautiful and loved by all who knew her. For decades, despite intense media scrutiny, police failed to make an arrest. In 2000, 25 years after Martha's murder, her one-time neighbor, Michael Skakel, was arrested. He'd been 15, like her, at the time of the crime. He was also a cousin of the Kennedys.
42: A teenage neighbor and friend of Martha Moxley.
43: Nephew of the late Robert Kennedy.
42: Kennedy relative Michael Skakel on trial for murder.
41: The Kennedy connection is the reason that most people know about this case, or at least think they know about it. I watched the news. I read the articles. Of course Michael Skakel killed his next-door neighbor Martha Moxley. He beat her to death with a golf club. I knew it.
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8: KOA News Time is 12 o'clock. I'm Chad Bauer. It's a hot one today along the Front Range.
10: Headed to 98 today, which is just shy of that 99 record we set only 3 years ago. But it shows you how hot it's going to be today, nearing that record high.
8: Fox 31 meteorologist Travis Michaels says it will be a little cooler over the weekend, but still in the low 90s. Denver is building a working group of residents to weigh in on data center regulation. Mayor Mike Johnston tells KOA it was spurred by residents.
11: We heard clear feedback from neighbors that they were worried about making sure that they weren't going to see their utility rates go up, or they weren't going to see unnecessary constraints on water use in the middle of a drought. We wanted to make sure it wasn't an impact on neighborhoods.
8: The working group will have around 20 people responsible for making recommendations on what's next for the future of data centers in Denver. The USS Abraham Lincoln is now heading home after a 9-month deployment in the Middle East and concerns about conditions on the ship.
12: After a 9-month long deployment, they are finally making their way back home. They were only supposed to be out on that aircraft carrier for about 6 to 7 months, but that mission was extended the longer this war with Iran has continued to drag on. And of course, all of it comes amid new reporting about the worsening conditions on board that aircraft carrier, with the Military Times reporting they spoke to families of service members who said at least two people on board tried to jump overboard.
8: That's ABC's Rachel Scott. A pair of Republicans are criticizing President Trump's decision to temporarily lift higher tariffs on ground beef imports for 90 days in order to lower costs for consumers. President Trump made the announcement saying the nation will allow up to 300,000 metric tons of ground beef to be imported without the higher rate. Kentucky Congressman Thomas Massey calls it a slap in the face to American cattlemen and consumers. He said that bringing more foreign beef into the U.S. markets could lower prices for the time being, but would not incentivize American farmers. Fox 31 pinpoint weather, partly cloudy, hot today, a high of 98. Tonight, mostly clear, low 63 for the weekend, chance of thunderstorms. And high both Saturday and Sunday in the low 90s. It is 93 now in Denver. Our next update at 12:30 from the Common Spirit Health KOA News Desk. I'm Chad Bauer on KOA. Let's get a check on traffic with Jonathan Steele.
13: All right, thank you, Chad. Yeah, it's a little busy out here. We've had one crash to the east on I-70 eastbound of Peoria. They're just wrapping it up. It was blocking right lane, right shoulder area, but it did back up all the way to Quebec. So the tail end of the jam seems to be pretty tight still. The front end seems to be picking up. I think the wreckage will probably remain on the shoulder area, so it'll be a curiosity factor for a little bit longer. 270 is running a little heavy west, coming up through Vasquez. Also an accident down on C-470 out of Lone Tree. This is going to be westbound at Quebec. Now, they've got that one off to the shoulder, but it's real slow through there as you're coming off I-25 and starting off through that stretch and eventually into Highlands Ranch. Other than that, a little bit of traffic on I-25 coming through downtown, and it looks like everything else in good shape. Peña is wide open to and from the airport. Jonathan Steele on KOA 850 AM, 94.1 FM.
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3: Welcome, welcome, welcome. That's the whole thing right there. That's all of it.
7: You want our podcast listeners to feel the love later? Yeah.
3: Welcome, welcome, welcome to a Friday edition of the show. It is Friday all together now. Friday. Mandy. Mandy Connell here. Dang it. Mandy Connell here. Anthony Rodriguez over there. And together we will make the next 3 hours as entertaining as we both possibly can. But I gotta tell you, thank God it's Friday. Let me just say that. Let me just throw that out there to the person who already hit the text line. Mandy, did your former employer boss who took credit for your party in Florida lose in the primary hope so? Oh, no, he did not. And because of the way the district is drawn, he will absolutely be a member of Congress at the end of this. So,
7: yeah. At least he didn't base the beginning off of lies or anything. Yeah, it's fine.
3: Yeah, it's good. A-okay. Howdy do, Mandy, and go darn tootin'. Are you and A-Rod as excited as I am for the Broncos preseason game tonight? Let's go!
7: Yeah!
3: Yes, we are. As a matter of fact, Anthony Rodriguez is dressed to the nines in his appropriate orange and blue suit and tie, going to cover tonight's game against the Packers. Why did I think of this game was against the Vikings?
7: The third game is against the Vikings.
3: Okay.
7: Packers, so you're just a week early. Tonight.
3: Yeah.
7: By the way, if you want to see the getup, go to any of our socials now. I got a little preview of players to watch for tonight. You can see thy getup.
3: Nice.
7: Very nice. Well put together.
3: He looks sharp.
7: Thank you.
3: Looks very sharp.
7: Got you for the first one, man.
3: Going to go cover the preseason. Mandy, I don't have the NFL Network. Can I come over to your guys' house tonight? That's a hard no. No offense.
7: If only there was somewhere to listen to the game.
3: Wow. I mean, and if that one place had a really good broadcast team of people that do an amazing job covering the game.
7: Free to listen to.
3: Think. Where would that be? I'm stumped. I got nothing.
7: Oh, wait! The official radio home of the Denver Broncos, KOA, the very station you're listening to right now.
3: Ta-da! It's going to be that kind of day.
7: Uh-huh.
3: Mandy, are you ever going to have a listener appreciation party at your house? Well, in one way, I have. We had our cruisers that went with us on the Mandy Connell Costa Rica trip, which only ended up being 17 people because COVID kept canceling it. It was just a mess. But we've had them over to our house. That was a very special trip, just having a few people. But no, the rest of you scallywags, not a chance. N-O. Mandy, I miss the Mandy Connell song. I don't understand why it was unprofessional. It was unique and fun. But it was AI, and I don't know if you've heard the branding.
7: G-H.
3: 100% human.
7: Guaranteed human.
3: So here we are. I do the best I can, folks. I do the best I can. Now, let's do the blog, because I actually do have things on the show today. It is Friday. I have had the longest week of my ever-loving life, and I'm so happy today is Friday. I don't normally feel that way. Normally, I'm like, good, it's Friday, but now I'm like, oh. So, let's do the blog. Let's talk to some guests. Let's have a fun show, and at 3 o'clock, the air can just be let out of the Mandy Connell balloon. Go to the blog at mandyblog.com. That's mandyblog.com. And thanks to the over 40 people who subscribed since yesterday. I appreciate everyone who is a subscriber. It is free. It will always be free. When you get to mandyblog.com, look for the headline that says 8/20/26 blog. Pharma is soaking us. Click. Oh, wait a minute. Wait just a cut and pick a minute.
7: Uh-oh.
3: What is happening? Oh, I know what I did. I just told A-Rod, I had one of those mornings where I had one stumble after another. That's what it just one stumble after another. And so, yeah.
7: I mean, good news. At least you know where Nancy's going.
3: Yeah. And I'll have earned it. Yep. Yep. Okay, go to mandyblog.com, and I'm going to swap that out. Look for the headline. This is 82126 blog, a grassroots movement isn't. Click on that, and here are the headlines you will find within.
7: Hold on. Victor's got to find it. Looking. Where's Victor? Victor, it's over here. Victor!
9: You're mean.
14: Hey, Mr. Mission off in South America, and all the ships and clippers at sea. Let's go to France, Flash.
3: The blog, it's an Ask Me Anything kind of day. More on the alleged grassroots movement to up our income taxes. Erie had a mineral deal until the citizens said, wait, no, housing justice isn't a thing. Google Gemini is so woke, it's ridiculous. Fingers crossed that Denver gets the DNC. I hope he's not allergic. The Iran naval blockade is working. The Cuban blockade is working. Denver is wasting precious dollars on outside counsel. Americans aren't drinking as much. Want to drink lava? Grab a Yeti. What net zero looks like on a windless day? Amazon's drone delivery needs some work. Bessent may be sinking the dollar. A Michigan pastor takes on Muslim leadership in Dearborn. Access to doctors is a problem here too. The Iranians have a bounty on Trump's head. Stop giving kids juice. This dog is like, bet I won't. Why? I can't take the Navy family complaints at face value. No, Doge cuts didn't make our food supply less safe. I'm not as worried about robots taking over just yet. What an insane fantasy football punishment. Raccoons understand extortion now. I'm not certain, but this might be AI. Watching TikTok's videos makes you dumber. Those are the headlines on the blog at mandyblog.com.
40: Tic-tac-toe.
3: See, now, I felt like I had a strong enough performance.
7: It's for two reasons now, though.
3: What?
7: You had an opportunity to be a glorious troll right at the bottom where you said, watching TikTok videos make you dumber. Right below that is where you should have put more TikTok videos.
3: I did consider it.
7: It was right there.
3: Mandy,
7: so, times two.
3: How do you know all the people were over 40 who subscribed to your blog yesterday? You Swisenheimer. You smart aleck.
7: Swisen?
3: Look at you with your smart mouth.
7: Swisenheimer.
3: Weisenheimer.
7: Weisenheimer.
3: Weisenheimer. The first part just got trampled by the horn. I did get tired of ruining the day. Thank you, Texter. I love an active text line, and you guys are already bringing it. Hi, Mandy. Don't employers always take credit for employees' work? Yes, but what made this especially egregious is that he didn't actually do any of the work, and the only way he supported the entire event was allowing me to talk about it on the radio. You got to read the blog post about that. There's a blog post on that as well, and man... Are you on the air? Are we on the air? Is this thing on? Anyway. Here we go. At the top of the blog now, it is an Ask Me Anything kind of date. As you can tell, the more you bring, the better it's going to get. Kind of like when you're, you know, at going to see someone perform and you're pretty sure that if you had more drinks, they would be a lot better. It's going to be that kind of day. Mandy, have you been smoking that blank again? No, I have not. Perhaps I would be less cranky if I had.
7: Ooh, what blank?
3: Figure that one out in your Mad Libs. All right, so Mike Krause from Complete Colorado is going to join us at 12:30. We talked about the Lorena Garcia grift that's going on, that where now she has a nonprofit that has exploded in income from taxpayer dollars after she was appointed to the Colorado legislature. And now we find out she's turned around and donated those taxpayer dollars to the cause that is behind trying to raise our income taxes and create a progressive tax system. So we, the taxpayers, are now paying to have someone try and convince us that we want to raise our taxes. That, my friends, that is a sweet grift right there. So Mike Krause has an update on who was paid and who paid to collect signatures for this alleged grassroots movement. He's coming up at 12:30. And then at 1 o'clock, holy macaroni, what is going on in Erie, Colorado? Little sleepy burb of Erie, Colorado has had some kind of drama. And it has to do with a deal for mineral rights for an energy company that owns a massive drilling pad just to the east of Erie. And Erie still owns some of the mineral rights under the town, and this company is trying to buy them. It's been going on for 2 years, and when we scheduled to have Mayor Pro Tem Brandon Bell on the show, he was coming on the show to talk about it passing. And yesterday, SM Energy canceled the deal. So we're going to get to hear from, and that is such a shortened version of this entire story. But the town of Erie stood to benefit not just in cash money, but in other things like, you know, plugging abandoned wells and things of that nature. So there's a lot to this story, and it's just, it's fascinating to me because the reason SM Energy canceled is because the citizens were moving to put it on the ballot so they could vote on it. And, you know, I am a big believer in the citizens doing, you know, having the ability to petition government and all that stuff, but I'm not going to profess to be an expert on mineral rights. But this deal that Erie negotiated looks really good on paper. So I'm interested to ask Brandon Bell at 1 o'clock, like, what is the downside? What am I missing? Because I find it fascinating that after all we now know about horizontal drilling, and it's not all good, okay? I don't want to act like there's no downside to horizontal drilling, but after all we do know about it, we know it can be done extremely safely. And it's just one of those things where it's like, if you got a small town like that, you have to balance the needs of the citizens and your environment. Of course. But you also don't want the town to kind of wither and die. And that's kind of what happens when public services get cut. It's your town withers and dies. So it's a really interesting story. We're going to talk to him at one about that. And then I have a bunch of other stuff on the blog today, but we've already got good questions for Ask Me Anything. Oh, to the texter who said the link for the column on the Navy families only links to the X post, not a column. Thank you very much. I will fix that. So, Mandy, were you on a celebrity cruise in Alaska last week? If so, was it the Solstice? Thoughts on the renovation? I love that ship. I love it, but there are things I did not love. They used to have real grass, and I understand you're on a cruise ship having real grass and real greenery and real plants. That is very expensive to maintain, but they replaced all the real grass and the real plants outside with plastic, and it looks like plastic, and it just looks super cheesy to me. That was literally the only beef that I have. That was it right there. The ship looks great. Really, really great. And the food, holy crap. The food was fantastic. Ask Mandy Anything. If you invited everyone to your house, what's one thing that would shock us about your house? Wow. I don't know. I mean, our house is very eclectic. I don't have a very, my design style is very, it's not wackadoodle. It's not whimsical. It's not like to that extreme. But it's definitely mine. So I don't know. I have no idea. I don't know what you think my house looks like. What do you think my house looks like? Curious. Ask you anything. Mandy, you think you had a bad week? We lost our beloved Molly, a 14-year-old Beagle Collie mix on Wednesday. I am very, very sorry. And thank you for that perspective. I mean, in all honesty, you guys, yes, there are people who had actual tragedies happen to them this week. I just had a really long and exhausting week. A good week. Got a lot of stuff done, but man, long and exhausting. I think we can all identify with that on occasion. Mandy, this Friday show is going to be, and he referenced something from my most outrageous story in radio, which is also at mandyblog.com. Mandy, will iHeartRadio keep interrupting the Broncos coverage live streaming with more ads like they do the Rockies coverage, including interviews with players, manager Warren Schaefer, and MLB's Hardball? I don't know the answer to that question. I don't listen to the Rockies on the app. I always listen over the air. So I don't know. I do not know. Mandy, three questions. Will Polis work a job when he's out of office? Yes. He won't work for someone else. He'll probably continue to be an entrepreneur in some way, shape, or form. Number two, and have you heard from Grant? Nope. I have not heard from Grant. He and Olivia, they're a little baby girl. They posted a couple pictures of her. She is absolutely adorable. And they are in that, you know, first, does anybody disagree that the first 2 months of a baby's life are just hard? They are hard. Not that you're not in love with your baby and all that good stuff. And you know, hang on their every smile and all that. But it is tough. It is tough. So he'll be back when he gets back. So there you go. Mandy, what color are your socks? Just white today. Anyway. Mandy, your favorite color. Your favorite holiday. My favorite color has got to be green. My favorite holiday is probably Christmas. I love Christmas, you guys. I love the whole thing. I'm part of the problem. That's why we have Christmas in August in the stores. I am the reason, but I love Christmas. And when Christmas is over, I'm sad. I'm just really, really sad because all the lights go down. It's just bleh. Mandy, tell the texter that the Bronco game is on Channel 9, free TV, and over the air. Stop it, or it's on the radio on KOA. Anyway. Okay, guys. I don't know if you saw this yesterday. A-Rod, did you see anything on your social media of people putting a certain phrase into Google and getting a much different result? And the phrase being, I am alone with a white person, or I am alone with a black person.
7: No.
3: Oh, boy. Oh, boy, did this turn into a thing yesterday. Holy macaroni, listen to this. So someone noticed, for some reason, that if you go to Google and just put in the words, I am alone with... hang on one second. Just continuing on the day. Just the thing that's happening.
7: Get it together!
3: It's just going to keep going on. It's just going to keep happening. In any case... It says, when I am alone with a white person. And then Gemini responds. And it's so ridiculously comical that it's like, when you wonder how deep the rot is, and by the rot, I mean the sort of ridiculous level of nonsense that we are now dealing with when people who want to find any reason to believe that somehow tech is not influencing society, you need look no further than the internet. Somebody asked Gemini, what happens if I am alone with a white person? And then they ask, what if I am alone with a black person? The responses are ridiculously comical. When I am alone with a white person, if you feel unsafe, call 911. Literally. Then if I am alone with a black person, it's perfectly normal to be alone with black Americans. I mean, the differences could not be more stark. And people then started doing this over and over and over again on the web. They started asking specific questions and trying to get different answers. And it's there. Stuff like this. This is one of the reasons I got super frustrated this morning. I got super frustrated because stuff like this is the things that are going to actively work against Americans ever getting along again. Ever. Because frankly, the more they can convince us that everybody hates everybody, the better off they feel like they're going to be. But it's not going to end well. That's the thing. Anyway, I'm going to finish that story in a moment. Mandy, ask you anything. What's the most offended or pissed off you've been from a caller or texter? Early on in my career, I let stuff get to me. And there were a few things that that happened that were not in the grand scheme of things. Like in hindsight, of course, they were not as big a deal as I took them to be. And I allowed people that I did not know me and, you know, just taking shots on the internet or via email. And I took that to heart. But this is one of the things that I love about this job and one of the things that I'm grateful for in this job, because it has made me just almost impermeable to any kind of nasty nonsense coming my way. I genuinely don't care. And I say that, and that's not like me going, oh, I don't care, but I really secretly do. No, I genuinely don't care. I really don't. I've been called every name in the book. I've been told my voice is annoying. I'm too fat. Let's see, what else? I'm a horrible mother. My child would be better if I wasn't her mother. When was I going to go kill myself? Someone hoped I got raped with broken glass. I mean, you name it. And I have had it on the internet or in my email. And frankly, now when something comes in, I usually respond with just one line, which is, I've been called worse by better. And I leave it at that. And I genuinely don't care. And it's glorious.
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2: A quiet residential neighborhood erupts in chaos. Carmine Galante, the feared boss of the Bonanno crime family, lies dead, his cigar still clutched between his teeth.
4: Masked men walked into Joe and Mary's luncheonette in Brooklyn today and gunned down Carmine Galante, a man believed to be the most powerful mafia chieftain in the country.
2: The execution sent shockwaves through the criminal underworld and set the stage for one of the most pivotal criminal cases in New York City history. From the minds behind the acclaimed television series comes Law and Order: Criminal Justice System. This isn't a scripted drama. These are real stories told by the people who have lived them.
5: My father should have been a dead man.
2: For decades, the mafia had New York City in a stranglehold, with law enforcement seemingly powerless to intervene. But the murder of Carmine Galante marked the beginning of the end. Discover how a group of young prosecutors took on the mafia, and with the help of law enforcement, brought down its most powerful figures. I'm Anasika Nicolazzi. And from Wolf Entertainment and iHeart Podcasts, this is Law & Order.
6: KOA News Time is 12:30. I'm Chad Bauer. Today marks the one-year anniversary of investigators discovering 24 bodies hidden inside the Davis Mortuary in Pueblo. The mortuary was owned by the Pueblo County Coroner, Brian Cotter, and his brother, Chris. One family member tells News 5 it was hard to believe.
8: You wonder, what kind of coroner do we have for Pueblo, Colorado?
6: The Cotters are expected in court next month. Family members are holding a vigil outside the mortuary tonight to honor their loved ones. Some people have voiced concerns about the potential of the Democratic National Convention returning to Denver in 2028, notably bringing up the traffic jams that were created when the city hosted the week-long event back in 2008. Mayor Mike Johnston addressing those issues, saying that fewer cars would be on the road.
10: It'll all be walkable downtown. Folks can get from the convention center to hotels to Ball Arena. So people could land at the airport, take light rail to downtown, and the rest of the convention could be a walkable event.
6: Johnston says it could bring in $500 million to the local economy. Denver is a finalist, along with Boston and Philadelphia, to host the DNC. The final decision expected sometime later this year. Fox 31 pinpoint weather, partly cloudy today, a high of 98. Tonight, mostly clear, low 63. And for the weekend, mostly sunny. There is a chance of thunderstorms, and Saturday and Sunday's highs will be in the lower 90s. It is 94 in Denver. Our next update at 1 o'clock from the Common Spirit Health KOA News Desk. I'm Chad Bauer on KOA. Let's get a check on traffic with Jonathan Steele.
10: Yeah, we got a lot of folks out and about here this afternoon. Lunch hour shaping up pretty well. We had the one accident down on C-470 at Quebec. It's kind of off to the side of the highway, but it's been jamming traffic all the way back to I-25. So coming through Lone Tree, going to see a delay in there. Ahead of that looks good. Through Highlands Ranch, along the foothills, and everywhere else, we're just looking at a little bit of volume, like 270, both directions, I-25 through downtown, a little bit of traffic out of the tech center, as well as the east side of I-70, but no other problem spots for us. Jonathan Steele on KOA 850 AM and 94.1 FM.
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3: First of all, I will be getting back to you. Ask me anything. I'll have an update on Chuck's truck with a gas debacle, what flavor of flavored water I would be. And I also asked ChatGPT what he thought the inside of my house looked like. So all that fun stuff coming up next. But right now, we have to follow up on a story we talked about yesterday. And joining me now from CompleteColorado.com, Mike Krause. Mike, yesterday I went bit by bit through the incredible grift circle that has been created by Representative Lorena Garcia using her nonprofit, taxpayer dollars, and now making donations to get an increase in the income tax on the ballot. Hi, Mike.
12: Mandy, how are you?
3: I'm good. I mean,
12: I listened to you go through that yesterday. You did a good job. And by the way, thanks for talking about the story.
3: Well, you guys are the only ones covering it, which I find incredibly on brand for the rest of the media. But what did you guys continue to dig into? Because the other part of this story is about the ballot measure itself. And that is, this is one of those, quote, grassroots movements that is not at all a grassroots movement. What did you guys find out?
12: Well, this is one of the things that grabbed my attention when I saw the Colorado Statewide Parent Coalition's name on the campaign finance report was Lorena. A couple of weeks before the signature gathering, the signature deadline, which was the 3rd, Lorena Garcia and some other Democrat lawmakers were at a big progressive rally in Denver, firing up the troops, making the case for why they need to get out there, and they were trying to fire up their volunteers to go gather signatures. To step it up, because they said if this thing doesn't pass, you know, Colorado is going to be devastated, et cetera, et cetera. And so she was heavily involved in this effort. And then when I saw that her tax-funded nonprofit had dropped this $50,000 donation 10 or 11 days before the signature deadline, I thought, oh, that's interesting. Why do they need to do that? And when you look at the signatures they actually turned in, and they'll only say they turned in a little over 157,000. You know why that they didn't think they were going to make the ballot is the likely scenario. And so this was more like a Hail Mary pass, is what it appears.

0: tax dollars being used to then subsidize efforts to raise more tax dollars is not new, right? But it raises some interesting questions that hopefully some people might want to take a look at some point, which is, is this not is this legal or illegal? Is this the right way to be running our elections? And is this something that voters are willing to continue to sign off on? I think is the bigger question.
1: I'd like to see a bigger conversation about the way money is laundered through nonprofits to other nonprofits. And I use that word laundered very, very purposefully because one organization will get taxpayer dollars in the form of a grant for something. And then all of a sudden that money is then turned around and given to a different nonprofit with a slightly different but connected mission. But now there's that one degree of separation between organization two and the government. So it's just, it's all very... It's not that I want to prevent nonprofits from being able to turn around and donate money to other worthy organizations, but when you're taking in taxpayer dollars, I don't want you doing that because then I lose the ability as a taxpayer to hold whoever gave you the money accountable because they have plausible deniability. Does all of that make sense?
0: It all makes perfect sense. There's a rather significant nonprofit ecosystem. That's what we call it in Colorado. And that does happen. What happens is a nonprofit that gets both taxpayer money, either state or federal, as well as raises private donations, can donate to another nonprofit. And then that nonprofit can turn around and give to a campaign or support an issue of some kind, or you could give a nonprofit could give money to a what we might call a dark money firm who doesn't report their donors, and then that money gets funneled somewhere else, and you never know
1: right
0: that it came from that tax funded nonprofit to begin with. So there are yes, what you just said makes perfect sense. This has been going on for years and years in Colorado.
1: It goes
0: we
1: on.
0: We like to say that we don't do, there aren't bags, there aren't paper bags full of cash being changing hands. We do it out in the open, legally.
1: This has happened in every single state that I've ever lived in. It happens at the federal level. It happens when you start digging in and you see some of these flow charts that people are doing now where they're, having this massive flow chart where things all come back to the Tides Foundation or that, they come back to the same five organizations. But the ecosystem that you're talking about, it's a spider web where organizations are just funneling money from one to the other, but they're all working on the same basic agenda. It's a very, that one's really tough because some of these groups do really good work, so you don't want to throw the baby out with the bathwater. And I'm not quite sure how to like split that hair.
0: Yeah, it's a good question how to split that. But, when I saw this, I just thought, what a great example of exactly what you're talking about that could probably use some attention. And by the way, and an important little one, because again, it appears like this was like a, holy cow, we need to come up with some dough to get this thing over the line. Mm-hmm. And this is the answer they came up with.
1: Well, it worked. I mean, well, so far.
0: It may have worked.
1: Yeah. When will we find out if their signatures are certified? And explain a little bit about what the rates have been on signature certifications that you're aware of for other measures.
0: Yeah, sure. So this is, I think that the Secretary of State has until the end of August or early September to validate all of the signatures that have been turned in because the deadline's passed. So everything that was supposed to be in is in. And so here, yeah, this is really interesting. I actually had a little conversation with ChatGTP about this, and I used as a baseline the constitutional right to hunt and fish, which made it on the ballot yesterday. Mm-hmm. And that's a constitutional change, so they have to meet the regular signature threshold, plus 2% of those signatures have to come from each of Colorado's 35 Senate districts, okay? And they need to turn in 124,238 signatures. That's the threshold. Now, Initiative 95 has to meet that same threshold because it's a constitutional question. So the 195 campaign will only say that they turned in over 157,000 signatures, which is enough.

0: enough if your validity rate's high enough to get you on the ballot, but it's not a very big buffer.
1: Right.
0: People generally want a much bigger buffer than that for signatures getting tossed out. And so the example is the right to hunt and fish had a 78.9% validity rate, which is pretty high. It's not bad. If initiative 195, whatever over 157,000 signatures means, right? It could be 157,010 or 153,000. Mm-hmm. We don't know. But at that same validity rate, anything under 157,300, they don't make it at that validity rate. Anything 157,400, they make it.
1: Wow.
0: And that means they still have to make that high validity rate, right?
1: Yeah.
0: And they have a combination of paid professional petitioners, hourly petitioners paid for by nonprofits, and volunteers. And what tends to happen is the validity rate drops a little bit when you're doing this hourly signature gathering payments.
1: Wow.
0: Which is what the nonprofits tend to do. There was about 6 or 7 really well-known left-of-center nonprofits registered as petitioners for 195. And so they were, and if you look at the report that we got from the Secretary of State, which was the paid petitioner report, you saw a big combination of by the signature and hourly.
1: Right. Mike Krause is my guest. Mike, I got to take a break. We'll talk more about this as we get closer to the election. Thanks for all you guys do over at CompleteColorado.com. It's one of the first places I look every single day.
0: Thanks, Mandy. Appreciate that.
1: No problem.
0: You're that one person that clicks on it every day.
1: Yay,
0: like that.
1: I do every single day. I'll talk to you later, man.
0: Thanks.
1: Have a good one. We'll be right back.
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11: In NFL preseason action last night, Fernando Mendoza struggled in his second preseason game, throwing a pick six early, but the Raiders rallied to beat Houston 22-20. In the second game, both Brock Purdy and Justin Herbert saw limited action, but Jacob Cowing, who missed all of last season with an injury, ran a punt back for the 49ers for a score as he tries to make the team as a wide receiver and special teams player. The 49ers beat the Chargers 41-17. 3 games tonight, Jets Steelers, Panthers, Jaguars, and Green Bay, Denver. And in baseball, Jacob DeGrom reached 2,000 career strikeouts in the second fewest games and innings pitched in Major League history when he struck out the first two batters among his 10 strikeouts in a 2-0 Rangers win over the Nationals last night. I'm Andy West with your iHeartRadio Sports Report.
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27: Friday, I've been waiting for you for a long time. You just saved me.
1: All right, we are back. It's an Ask Me Anything kind of day, and you guys have brought it. Mandy, since you and Chat have such a good relationship, would you consider asking Chat to come up with what it thinks the inside of your house looks like and post it on your blog? I did just that. And I have to say, Chat is pretty dang close. I'll do a whole blog posting on that at mandyblog.com. If you subscribe, I'll tell it to you. Mandy, give us an update on Chuck's truck with the gas debacle. So we had it serviced multiple times, ended up being about $1,500. They replaced a bunch of stuff. King Super's insurance company was an absolute dream to work with. No problems. We submitted the bill. We got our money. His truck still is not running as well as it was before it happened. So that's where we are. And I can't tell that, by the way. Only Chuck can tell that. And here's the thing. You men in your trucks, you know. I mean, you if anything, I'm riding along and he's like, do you feel that? I'm like, no. I have no idea what that is. But it's something. So, yeah, it is as good as it's going to get. Mandy, ask you anything. If you were a flavored water, what flavor would you be? I would be cranberry raspberry. That is my favorite flavored water. Little snappy, slightly tart. says the texter. I would be bean water because too much of me might make you fart. Okay, great. What is your favorite Hawaiian island? I've only been to Kauai, so there you go. Mandy, any chance you're feeling tired because of your rental? I got news this week that I need a new boiler and I need to do some asbestos abatement in my rental. I feel pretty good about my rental because it is about to be sold to someone else. As soon as possible, we are replacing flooring now and it will go on the market and I am just going to sell it because I want to take my money elsewhere. Mandy, does the inside of your house have tons of Trump and Mike Lindell stuff? As a matter of fact, I do have a pretty healthy collection of what I think is the funniest political memorabilia around. Like I have a Hillary Nutcracker. I have a lot of bobblehead dolls. I have a Trump troll doll. So I collect weird and, you know, odd political memorabilia, but no Mike Lindell stuff. That's not a thing that's happening. Long and exhausting, says this texter. I work a 21-8 schedule. I am on day 3 and 44 hours so far. That's awful. Mandy, do you like your earlobes? Yes. Mandy, should I ask Google what should I do if I'm alone with a socialist? I hope Google says guard your wallet. Google, what do I do if I'm listening to talk radio? Oh, my Google just came on. Wait, hang on. Stop it. Nope, stop. No, yes. Oh, yeah. Stop. No, don't do anything. Go away. Mandy, I've loved you for 16 years now. Rocky Mountain, Bronx Bill. Thanks, Bronx Bill. Mandy, what's the coolest thing you ever gave away? We gave away one of our trips. I've talked him into giving it away. It was the first European river cruise that we did. And we will never do it again. Okay, so Mandy, I want to try. Oh, wait. Actually, one of the coolest things we gave away, and radio stations used to do this a lot. I would love to do this again because I would totally do it if I were a listener. We teamed up with an airline and a hotel partner, and we did one of those things where we chose finalists and everybody showed up at the airport on a Friday with a bag packed. And then they find out where they're going. That was the best part. You didn't tell them where they were going. So that was super cool. And when I worked at a sports station, we did these fall football flyaways where every week we gave away tickets to some NFL game in some city and we partnered with an airline or hotel. It was really cool. It was just so much work. And then everybody was like, yeah, I don't want to do that anymore. It's too much work. Mandy. Well, let me find this one. Hang on. Earlobes question answered. Moving up the line. Mandy, I want to try and take the most insulting crown. You're fat and ugly and probably smell like Michael Moore's butt crack. The way you speak makes Jasmine Crockett sound normal. I just sat down for a cigarette break and figured I'd not waste it. Well, you better try a little harder next time, Mr. Man.
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31: KOA News Time is 1 o'clock. I'm Chad Bauer.
7: One person is dead, another injured in an early morning shooting in Thornton. The police department's Kylan McTague says it happened just before 5 a.m. near Colorado Boulevard and Thornton Parkway.
10: A vehicle crashed into a pole. Officers arrived on scene. They found two people inside the vehicle with gunshot wounds. One of those, a female, was transported to the hospital with life-threatening injuries. A male was located who died on scene.
7: During the response to the shooting a little bit later on, an unoccupied police vehicle was hit by an RTD train. Nobody was injured. Denver is working to make recommendations on the future of data centers in the city. Mayor Mike Johnston.
11: So our hope is we'll get a cross-section of residents who will help craft a framework for parameters about where and when and how they can be sited if we're going to site them in Denver.
7: The city is building a working group of around 20 people to weigh in on issues brought up by residents, including data center energy and water consumption. The U.S. maintaining an economic blockade of Iran as tensions rise throughout the region.
12: The U.S. naval blockade will remain in full force and effect. It's all part of squeezing Iran economically. We expect a new round of sanctions to be announced by Treasury Secretary Scott Bessent on Monday. One of the problems is the amount of countries with which Iran shares land borders, seven different countries. And even more significantly, the Caspian Sea directly to the north of Iran. That's direct access for Iran to Russia.
7: That's Fox's Jonathan Hunt. Vice President J.D. Vance in his hometown of Middletown, Ohio today. Vance touting the White House's America First economic agenda.
13: You made a choice to reverse 40 years of American decline and make Donald Trump the president of the United States.
7: Vance said he was proud to speak at the iron-making mill that his grandpa worked at and promised that the administration is fighting to keep high-paying manufacturing jobs in America. Fox 31 pinpoint weather, partly cloudy today with a high of 98. Tonight, mostly clear, low 63. Saturday and Sunday, highs will be in the low 90s each day with a chance of thunderstorms as well. Right now, it is 95 in Denver. Our next update at 1:30 from the Common Spirit Health KOA News Desk. I'm Chad Bauer. Let's get a check on traffic with Dave O'Brien.
15: Traffic is light and moving well around Denver right now. A crash on northbound I-25 between Orchard and Bellevue just cleared from the three left lanes. Backups remain starting back around Arapahoe. Northbound I-25 is also heavy from Santa Fe to Spear. A crash on westbound C-470 after Quebec is on the right shoulder. That's causing some minor delays starting around Yosemite. Eastbound I-70 is moving at 30 miles an hour from Havana to Chambers, and both directions of I-270 are slow between Quebec and York. Southbound I-225, you're moving at 35 from I-70 to Alameda, and a crash on eastbound Arapahoe at Jordan Road just moved from the center lane of Arapahoe to the right lane of southbound Jordan. I'm Dave O'Brien on KOA, 850 AM and 94.1 FM.
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1: Welcome, welcome, welcome to the second hour of the show. I'm Mandy Connell. He's Alex. Wow. He's Anthony Rodriguez. Oh, wow. Oh, man, a show. You guys, so about 2 weeks ago now, maybe 2 weeks ago, I got connected with Mayor Pro Tem Brandon Bell from Erie. You know, Erie is a sleepy little burb, as I'll call it. I think Erie's super cute myself, but that's just me and probably the people in Erie. And they had been working on a mineral rights deal for 2 years with an energy company called SM Energy. And SM Energy owns a large pad already called the Drac Pad, and they were planning on doing horizontal drilling. The problem is that the town of Erie still owned some of the mineral rights. And over the last, and I'm, by the way, I'm taking a very long story and I'm condensing it right down. After 2 years of negotiating back and forth, they had struck a deal, and it still was very controversial. The citizenry of Erie, not happy. They said, we want to have the chance to vote on it. 2 weeks ago, 10 days ago, I scheduled Mayor Pro Tem Brandon Bell to come on the show to talk about the deal being done. And lo and behold, I get up this morning and I see that yesterday SM Energy has canceled the deal. This thing has more twists and turns than a mountain road. Joining me now to talk about it is Mayor Pro Tem Brandon Bell. Brandon, welcome to the show.
0: Thanks, Mandy. Thanks for having me on today.
1: So as of right now, let's talk about what was going to happen. And then yesterday it all got upended, but kind of give a better, more detailed version of how the deal came to be with the with SM Energy.
0: Sure. Yeah, it's a pretty complex deal. This really initially started out as a land deal. There's a subsidiary that SM has called 7N, and they own several plots of land in town. One of them being right on, if people are familiar with County Line Road, which separates Weld from Boulder County, runs right through Erie. One of it's right off County Line Road in Arapaho, just south of Arapaho. And the town had interest in that property for some economic development. We went to SM. At that time, there were still Civitas. And we were going to try to purchase the land. They weren't interested in purchasing it, but the town had mineral rights in what they called the drilling and spacing unit for the Draco pad, and they wanted to work out an exchange for mineral rights in exchange for land. Through the negotiation process, that led to a deal that included a $4.5 million upfront cash payment, about 160 acres of land, including the plot that I just mentioned. In addition to that, we were going to get 3% royalties off production of the wells once they started collecting revenue and once they recouped some of their operational costs. And then in addition to that, they were going to plug and abandon 17 older wells throughout town. These are the types of wells that tend to have leaks. It's older technology. And then on top of that, we also got site inspection for the Draco pad. The Draco, where the wellheads are, it's an unincorporated Weld County. We don't have jurisdiction there. So that was kind of a huge win for us through that. But through that process, after we passed the deal, and initially it the first time we had it come up, it failed on a 3-3 vote, because we didn't have all seven of us there. We were able to bring it back for reconsideration, passed on a 4-3 vote on the next time. But as soon as it passed, because this particular type of deal, we have to do it through ordinance, because it represents a permanent change. We're selling an asset of the town that makes it subject to referendum. So a group of residents gathered a little over 1,500 signatures to basically put it on a ballot measure. The problem was that SM's timetable with the ECMC, they could not wait on a vote. So just the other day, they decided to pull out of the deal. There were stipulations in the contract where either party could pull out. So, yeah, it was perfectly legal for them to do that.
1: Now, did this or group that is wants to put it on the ballot, did they actually go through the steps and achieve that? Is it on the November ballot now? Or did they just sort of saber rattle about it?
0: So they gathered the signatures. The signatures were verified by the town clerk. Basically, that starts a process where it would come back to council, and then we either have a choice of repealing the ordinance or putting it on the ballot. It's kind of a moot point now because,
1: right?
0: Yeah, obviously there's no reason to have a vote. So
1: what was the main concern of the folks who wanted to put this on the ballot? Because I'm guessing they didn't want to put it on the ballot to affirm what you guys were doing. So I think it's fair to say they were hoping that if they put it on the ballot, it would lose.
0: I agreed. Yeah, I think the opposition really came from just opposition to the Draco project. It's fairly unique in that it is it's not just horizontal drilling. It's 5 mile well borings that pretty much run all the way through town. And so I think there was And that project was approved by the ECMC back, I believe it was January of 2025. And there was a lot of opposition in town from that. However, because, you know, it's an unincorporated well, we don't have control over that. The ECMC passed it. And I believe there was some misunderstanding, misinformation that was put forth that I think a lot of people believe that if this was put to a vote, I think they thought that they could stop Draco from happening. And, right. And that's really incorrect, because with drilling technology now, I mean, they can drill like U-turns and things like that. Yeah. So they really could do numerous ways to avoid the town's minerals and still get to what they needed to. There is a chance with this that the drilling and spacing unit pretty much looks like a big rectangle, like right in the center of town. There is a chance from where the town's minerals are, it might cut off the northwest corner of that rectangle. But they would still be able to get to probably, 90% of what they needed to in the drilling and spacing unit.
1: And to be clear, because I saw a map and it was very interesting, yeah, because the pad's over to the right, so to the east of town, it looks like. And then it showed, correct, how these drilling lines were going to go. And it looked like, based on that map, that they already own a lot of the mineral rights in the southern part of town. Is that accurate? Am I seeing that correctly? So it's already going to come under, yeah, town anyway.
0: Correct. They either own them or have a lease agreement with, okay, them. And during this time, they were contacting Erie residents that own mineral rights in town, and they came up with lease agreements. And so, they do what's called force pooling. So if they get a majority percentage of the folks agreeing to either sell or lease their minerals in the drilling and spacing unit, they can force pool everybody in there. The change in the law, and what really allowed us to negotiate this deal, is that you can't force pool municipalities.
1: Okay.
0: That changed about, I don't know, two or three years ago. And so that basically gives municipalities, more leverage to work out an agreement for this. And, that's why we're able to get, the deal was somewhere around, $40 million in total value that we were able to negotiate for this. So,
1: did the city of Erie or anyone connected to this deal do any sort of research on the safety of this sort of drilling or anything that could have given the residents a little more confidence that this may be, this will be okay? And now I know that there are some people that you could literally show them that it would be perfectly fine forever and they would never change their mind. I'm not talking about those people. I'm just talking about people who are like, I'm not sure this is a great idea. What about the safety record of technology like this?
0: Well, I'd say, we have, we have staff, or we have a environmental services director. He has a long background in geology and in oil and gas industry, previously worked in the oil and gas industry. We tried to present as much information as possible on what this was going to look like to some of this, because the scale of this project, 5 mile laterals, that there's nothing to point to. So I think that became part of the problem, because some people thought we were guinea pigs. But I will say that I know in other places they are doing these long lateral drilling. It's just this one, because it's under a residential area, it's somewhat unique in that perspective. That certainly did complicate things. I do think that the newer drilling technology and what they're using out at the Draco site, these are, they're using, electric generators. So it's very clean. It's a lot less noisy than typical well pads. They're, for the most part, this is about a mile and a half below the surface level. A lot of risk with these older wells that we have in town that are verticals, they're a lot more at risk for spills, because it's coming up to the surface. If there's a leak, it's usually around the surrounding soils on the surface. a lot of these wells are, you know, older and abandoned. This would be something that'd be constantly monitored. So right. Not to say that there's zero risk, but I think compared to a lot of older wells, I think these newer ones are a lot safer.
1: So text message just hit the Common Spirit Health text line. People can text 56690. Mandy, how does this impact the economy for Erie? It sounds like a huge lost opportunity.
0: I think it hits us in two ways. I think probably the biggest way that it hits us is really, as I said, this started out as a land deal, and this is about economic growth for the town. There was some commercial property that would be available to us to, you know, increase our tax base. One of the things Erie's had challenges with, we've certainly got a lot more commercial in the last years, but compared to our population wise, we don't have a lot of commercial areas. And so it'd be a way to expand that. I think the other thing that really hurt us was part of this land was right next to our public works facility. And because of all the growth, that's in Erie, we're over 40,000 people now. There's been a lot of, strain on that department. So we need to expand it. And this would give us land directly adjacent to that to expand that facility. As far as the monetary value, I think, you know, not to say that money was, you know, the primary factor here, but we just had, Tuesday night, we had a study session going over the 2027 budget. And, you know, there's some strains. We're coming up on some constraint because just as, you know, nationwide, right, we're having all these problems with consumer confidence. And so, we're seeing a lot with sales tax and those types of things. It's really starting to flatline. And so a lot of our revenue streams for being able to, you know, provide basic services for folks, you know, even just things like road maintenance, it's not to say that, you know, the red light is flashing, but, you know, there's certainly more strain on our budgets right now. And, this money, I mean, that, like, say, taking out the land of this, it's probably, you know, $25 to $30 million of cash infusion. Now, some of that we did hire a consultant that we had to pay for part of that, but still, you know, it's I think money that could certainly help the town.
1: Mayor Pro Tem Brandon Bell, we'll just call it as the mineral rights turn, because this thing has been crazy. I let me know if anything changes, because right now it sounds like you guys are just, I feel bad for you. I truly do. I feel bad that people were so reluctant or were perhaps told that by not doing this, they were going to stop the bigger project, when what they really stopped is Erie getting anything from the big project. So the big project's going to happen anyway. Brandon Bell, I appreciate your time today.
0: Thanks, Mandy. Thanks for having me.
1: All right, have a great day. That is, that's crazy. And here's the thing, I understand it. I get being concerned about these things. I really do. But at the same time, I'm telling you, it's getting harder and harder for little towns to survive. And increasing the tax base is incredibly important. So, people of Erie, they got their way. I don't live there, so it's fine. Mandy, why is it only Fridays that are Ask Me Anything? Why can't there be something like Wasted Wednesdays, where we play drinking games, or Mean Mondays because of what happened over the weekend and you're just airing everyone's dirty laundry?
2: I like it.
1: I think that would be a lot of fun. Me too. We're starting with your dirty laundry, Texter.
2: Yeah.
1: What did you do? Mandy, Google, what if I'm alone in a room with a moron? I know it's wrong because it says I need to either get a new boss or get a new job. There you go. Mandy, what are your feelings on the Meta lawsuit? What percentage of blame goes to the parents? What percentage goes to Meta? I have not been following along with that lawsuit at all, but parents have control over the device in their kid's hand. The problem is that I understand it, and I could be wrong, is that these kids, no, it's the parents, you guys. You have control over what your kid consumes. You have control over whether your kid has a smartphone. I said it the other day, and it stuck with me, you guys. I heard something the other day. when talking to parents with young children and they're trying to decide when to get their kids a cell phone, this guy said, I say the same thing to parents every single time they ask me, how old should my kid be before they get a smartphone? I just ask them, when do you want your kid to see pornography? Because that's what happens when you get a smartphone. And man, that has stuck with me. Kind of crazy. Mandy, has your family finally made it home from the cruise yet? Yes, they did make it home finally Monday night at 10:30 p.m., whatever. Cran strawberry, coconut milk, and simple syrup is all you need to make a pink drink from strawberry from Starbucks. I don't drink any of that weird stuff. Like, I'm not a big sugary drink person anyway. I don't drink that dragon's blood, whatever. I don't know. If I'm going to Starbucks, it's because I'm in an airport and I'm getting a coffee. Speaking of Mike Lindell, how's he going to pay for a recount? Man has to be close to broke. So sad about that. So sad. Hi, Mandy. What are some subreddits you follow? Thanks. Have a good weekend and yay football. So let me just say how I feel about Reddit. On occasion, I will search something up or chat will respond with something and it'll be a link from Reddit. And like an idiot, I click on the link from Reddit. And if I'm on Reddit for like more than 20 minutes, I'm reminded why I hate Reddit. Okay. Now, that's not to say that there aren't some good, you know, subreddits or Reddit. I'm sure there is. I just never see them. Ever. So, yeah. Mandy, Claude is so much better than chat. I got to tell you guys a funny story. So this morning, chat was slow. I don't know if chat didn't have coffee, whatever. So I went to Claude and then I went to Grok because Grok has allegedly upgraded its image creation. So I go to both of them. I am so mad that I did not save the image that Claude created because I have not laughed that hard in a really long time. But before I could save it, my computer crashed. This is part of my aggravation this morning. And it was gone when I went back, so I can't find it. So today's computer image is actually by Grok. But chat, I love chat. Chat and I, we're homies now. We're good. We are totally good. So Claude, I may be smarter, whatever. Does Q have a smartphone or a flip phone? She got a smartphone in eighth grade. Mandy, that's not entirely true about the pornography on the phone. On the phone I have my kids locked down through settings. I'm just going to let you know this. If your kids have a nefarious friend, there's a really good chance that they have a workaround. I mean, I'm not trying to be a jerk. If they want it. Some kids really are kids who are not interested in that. I mean, there are kids that are not interested in that. And I'm certainly not indicting every teenager. But man, there were boys in my daughter's sixth grade class that were showing other kids porn at recess. And it's like, oh my God. Mandy, how much does Hunter Biden charge you for an 8-ball? I have never bought an 8-ball from Hunter Biden. And I have no information that Hunter Biden ever sold an 8-ball. Just to be clear. Mandy, I work in the oil and gas industry, used to work for Civitas. This whole nonsense that drilling 1 mile below the surface is somehow dangerous. It's not. This technology is 15 to 20 years old, has been successfully applied and tested in this area. EHS incidents do not happen, but are very rare. The environmentalists in this state have no idea what they're talking about. Oh, the stories I could tell you about members of the public and the questions they ask. I agree wholeheartedly, and one need to look no further than the hysteria over data centers for proof.
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3: I'm Julian Edelman. That's Rob Gronkowski. And guess what, folks? 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
9: KOA News Time is 1:30. I'm Chad Bauer. If Denver is awarded the 2028 Democratic National Convention, the effects could be felt throughout the city, according to Mayor Mike Johnston.
10: It could be a great convention experience for Denver and a huge economic driver. It's about $500 million of economic impact because it's a five-day international spotlight.
9: Johnston says the host committee pitched creating a convention hub that is walkable with everything contained in the downtown area between the convention center, Ball Arena, and Lodo. Denver is a finalist with Philadelphia and Boston, with the final decision expected later this year. Jeffco Public Schools continuing its battle with the federal government over policies involving transgender students. Earlier this year, the U.S. Department of Education's Office for Civil Rights found Jeffco violated Title IX. Jeffco Kids First founder Lindsay Datko says the district should follow federal law if it wants to receive federal funding.
11: Those sixth grade boys who then are very uncomfortable and feel that their privacy has been breached and changing in sleeping bags and no parental notification, no opportunity to opt out.
9: The federal government threatening to pull funding if Jeffco doesn't change its policies around transgender students. Jeffco disagrees and says its policies comply with state law. Fox 31 pinpoint weather, partly cloudy, hot today, high of 98. Tonight, mostly clear, low 63. For the weekend, there is a chance of thunderstorms both Saturday and Sunday with highs in the lower 90s. It is 96 in Denver. Our next update at 2 o'clock from the Common Spirit Health KOA News Desk. I'm Chad Bauer on KOA. Let's get a check on traffic with Dave O'Brien.
12: Not too much happening on Denver highways this afternoon. There is a crash on the ramp from westbound I-270 to northbound I-25. The ramp is blocked, but traffic is able to use the left shoulder to get around the crash, and that is adding to the usual slowing on westbound I-270. Eastbound I-270 also heavy from York to Vasquez. A crash involving a trash truck has just moved from the right lane to the right shoulder of southbound I-225 between DTC Boulevard and I-25. Backups start after Parker Road. A crash on westbound C-470 after Quebec just cleared from the right shoulder. There is still some minor slowing between Yosemite and Quebec on westbound C-470. And there is a crash on Tamarack Drive at Quincy. I'm Dave O'Brien on KOA. 850 AM and 94.1 FM.
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1: And if you already saw the blog today, I added at the very bottom of the blog the image that Claude created for me. Chat was a little slow this morning, so I asked Grok and Claude to create a cartoon image for the blog. Oh, poor, you know what? Claude's smart, but he's not creative. Okay? It's so funny. So bad. It's so bad. Anyway, I also have a bunch of other stuff on the blog today that you can get to, including one of the greatest insane fantasy football punishments I have ever seen. So good.
14: Yeah, it's not my favorite, though.
1: What's your favorite fan? And by the way, for people who don't play fantasy football, usually there's some kind of pre-agreed upon punishment for the person who comes in last place. and it generally, in my experience, involves some form of humiliation.
14: Yes. My favorite is the Waffle House. Are you familiar with the Waffle House punishment?
1: No.
14: Last place has to go to Waffle House for either 12 or 24 hours, and every waffle they down minus an hour on their length of stay.
1: Oh.
14: Sometimes there's a minimum stay no matter what, like 3 or 4 hours, but you can either do that, or of course there's also like go to your favorite bar, every drink you down minus 30 minutes, every shot you do minus an hour.
1: No, so you're trying to kill somebody. I see. That's
14: terrible. You know, it's called a punishment with a capital P. It's not supposed to be for fun.
1: Yeah.
14: You come in last, you pay the price.
1: But this one, I love the creativity here.
14: I do as well.
1: A guy had to go trick-or-treating. An adult man, by the way, had to go trick-or-treating until he got 10 pieces of candy. But here's the wrinkle. It wasn't Halloween. That's fantastic. I'd love to know if you have a loser clause in your fantasy football team, I want to know what it is right now. Text me 56690. You can also text me or ask me anything question because it's just that kind of day. That kind of day. Now, I also have a bunch of nerd stuff on the blog as well. How about this one from our friends at CBS Denver?

0: around. Mandy, wasn't me, but I've heard it online that the loser of the fantasy football had to play a round of golf with three strangers without using a golf ball and had to pretend he was playing golf and could not explain while he was doing it.
1: I believe my barbershop league is considering a punishment, and I don't play golf, where the last place has to caddy for the first place wearing a skirt the entire time.
0: No, we'll get you a utility kilt. Technically a skirt.
1: No, but I don't want to cop a utility out. Kilt. I think they even said like pink.
0: Oh, they want like a frilly, an actual skirt.
1: Yes. One punishment one of my leagues is considering is first place chooses the costume for last place to go out to dinner and downtown the entire night in said costume.
0: Have you seen the trend on the internet of people going on like a long weekend, you know, boys weekend, girls weekend, and they show up at the airport with some kind of piece of clothing for each other that they have to wear that are increasingly humiliating?
1: Yes. Here for all of it.
0: Yeah. Me too. Hey, Mandy, did Leland Conway land a new gig yet? Yes, he's back at WHAS. Yes, he is. Back in Kentucky. Well, he's... Anyway. Mandy, this question is for Alex. What's your favorite air horn, Alex?
1: Yeah. Yeah, that's funny.
2: Yeah, that's funny. You forgot your bruiser's name.
0: I know.
1: I don't do steroids.
0: True.
1: I still have the same amount of talent, though.
0: But what is your favorite air horn?
1: I don't know, Alex. Ask Alex.
0: He did.
1: Anthony's is obvious.
0: Oh, you got OG. You're just like old school. No fancies for you. Mandy, have you met Dana Lash? Is she nice? Do you like her? I have been introduced. We did not have a long conversation in any way, shape, or form. I have no opinion other than she was uninterested in talking to me. I will be perfectly honest. I have not had great experiences with other talk show hosts, females talk show hosts. Laura Ingram, ugh, ooh, she was horrible. And I don't mean I'm just saying, no, she was horrible. Really dismissive and rude. Anyway, Mandy, the loser in my fantasy football team, had to wear the green swimsuit Borat had on in the movie. But to where? Oh. Where did he have to wear that? Where?
1: At least he wore something.
0: Oh, no. Our league, loser rides a Greyhound for 24 hours in any direction.
1: Ah.
0: Wow.
1: Who's fronting the bill to get back?
0: Seriously. Mandy, what's your favorite kind of pizza? Thick or thin? What type of ingredients? Well, funny you should ask that, because I don't have one pizza that I like all the time better than all the other pizzas. It depends on my mood. I will tell you, Anthony, that pizza we had at Rinelli's in Chicago, thin tavern style crust, and mine had a spicy marinara, and then it had pepperonis, and each pepperoni was a little dollop of ricotta cheese, and then it was drizzled with hot honey. I still dream about that pizza.
1: Thin meat lovers all day, every day.
0: Sometimes I do like a thick pizza, like a Chicago style pizza.
1: Chicago
0: like
1: big, heavy. Deep dish is terrible.
0: I like it, but I have to get light sauce. When they drown it in sauce, I'm like, oh, I can't
1: deep
0: do that.
1: Deep dish or like a gourmet pizza, bleh. Give me thin all day.
0: One of the things that I loved about Louisville, Kentucky was that their pizza scene is off the chain. You could eat at a different pizza place like every night of the week for 2 weeks and not have the same kind of pizza, and they are all incredibly good. So moving out here, it was a big adjustment.
1: By the way, you just mentioned Chicago. Can we talk about that? Denver being one of the three finalists for the DNC,
0: yes.
1: But the two finalists, I would love to go.
0: Me too.
1: Philly and Boston.
0: Yeah,
1: so,
0: me too.
3: Selfishly, I know it'd be really cool for us to like host it as a city, now, but I like to travel.
0: This is the difference between you and I, because I'm like, yes, if they did the DNC here, I could sleep in my own bed.
1: No.
0: I would be so happy.
1: No. You and Rob and me, make it happen, going wherever. And if not, if it's here in Denver, well, we'll just go to the RNC.
0: We need one more. We need one more on our team so I don't have to do as much work.
1: No. No. The core three.
0: No, we need one more.
1: The core dream team.
0: Maybe we take Keenan with us.
1: We're the dream team.
0: I know. I'm not saying the three of us won't go. I'm just saying. Because I'm getting older. I don't have that kind of energy.
1: Yeah, I remember when you said, that's the last one, I'll never go again. Yeah.
0: I did
1: talk to
0: say
1: me.
0: That too.
1: Talk to me in 2 years, because that's not happening.
0: To the texter just said, Mandy, just subscribe. How do I find your ridiculous radio story? If you go to mandyblog.com and just look at the main page there, the actual website, at themandyconnell.substack.com. If you look at recent posts,

0: scroll down there and you'll, well, dang it. Oh, yeah, well, it's right there. It's right there at the top of recent posts.
1: And we both know Rob Dawson's listening. Rob, I don't care if you're the awesome, glorious title of news director now at KLA.
0: Yeah, you're going.
1: You're still going.
0: You're going.
1: Dog.
0: You're going.
1: You're still going.
0: Mandy, I will personally front up to $1,000 for Mandy to ride a Greyhound for 24 hours in any direction. I will take you up on that, Texter.
1: Let's ride a Greyhound to Boston or Philly.
0: Wait, now, do we have any equipment in the building that would allow me to be on a Greyhound bus and do a show?
1: Yeah, we have our Comrex units, but the connection wouldn't be reliable enough on any road trip. But your phone,
0: if,
1: you know.
0: What if, okay, I have a mobile hotspot. I mean, on my phone, could I connect it that way?
1: I mean, we can always try.
0: Because I would do a show, like, hang on, let me ask.
1: Let's send Mandy to Durango. Well, that's not 24 hours.
0: No, we already
1: hours.
0: Did that.
1: That's not 24
0: and
1: hours.
0: And we already did that. We did that already. We sent the Mandy Connell show to Durango.
1: What's closer? So, how far is Philly?
0: If I took a Greyhound, whoops, hang on. Let me do this. Greyhound bus in any direction from Denver for 24 hours, where is the best place I should go?
1: Look at that. Philly, 26 hours away.
0: So I'm just 2 hours from Philly.
1: Well, that's via car. I bet Greyhound's like 30.
0: No, Greyhound is much slower. Okay, the fact that I said 24 hours and it's coming back with Salt Lake City.
1: Oh, yeah.
0: That's not that far.
1: No.
0: That's, oh no, it's only 10 hours and 20. Oh geez, we're late, hang on.
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0: So you've never been to Philadelphia? You haven't been there yet?
1: Maybe when I was a kid on the East Coast trip, probably.
0: I went as an adult with an ex-boyfriend. He was my boyfriend at the time. We went and stayed with his aunt and uncle and had so much fun that I puked out the car window on a bridge leaving Philadelphia.
1: Yeah, I'm going to get us to repeat that.
0: Stay classy.
1: I'm going to get us to repeat that.
0: Stay classy.
1: Philly or Boston, where would you rather go?
0: I love them both. They're both great cities.
1: Where do you think I would like more?
0: I think you would dig Boston.
1: Okay.
0: Because Boston is so steeped in history, but it's also super cool at the same time. Philadelphia is too, but it feels like more of a big city, whereas Boston is more compact. And where the convention would be just super cool.
1: I went to both, likely, on the East Coast trip, but I was a kid. I don't remember.
0: Yeah, it's totally different when you're an adult. Yeah. I love the fact that text messengers are now creating rules for my 24 hours on the Greyhound. The rules should be Mandy has to be dropped off at the bus station and take the next bus that's departing and go there. No picking destinations, and it's 24 hours one way, and she has to find her way home. I don't like those rules at all because I just looked it up. I could take the Greyhound from here to Los Angeles. Takes about 24 hours. Then I can take a bus from the Union Station where they drop me off straight to LAX, and I can fly home in 2.5 hours.
1: I mean, if we had the time to burn, we could send me on the Greyhound to L.A. Coming up in February when I go cover the Super Bowl week there.
0: Why? But don't say that out loud. Why would you?
1: I know because it's not likely. We're not gonna waste that time. Getting there.
0: Exactly. So, what are you, John Madden? What are you? You know, just gonna go on the bus now?
1: No.
0: That's a terrible idea, by the way.
1: It is.
0: Although, Mandy, mobile on a bus works with Starlink very well. Do they have Starlink now on the buses on Greyhound? Anyone? Here's one, A-Rod. Mandy, last place in my league has to throw a party for the league. Promotes good league relationships. I kind of like that one.
1: Love it. Or host the next draft party the year after.
0: Yeah. Someone did say, Mandy, this producer, Alex, sounds a lot like the old producer.
1: Okay. This is not becoming a thing. I have met the A-Rod, by the way. I met him when the Nuggets matched up with the Timberwolves a couple years ago. And he was nice. He was nice. But I am no Alex Rodriguez.
0: There you go. Mandy, what's the best barbecue you've ever had? Can be a single item or overall meal. In my hometown, there was a barbecue restaurant growing up named Ken's Barbecue, and it was the best barbecue still to this day I have ever had.
1: Is Philly cheesesteak everything it's cooked up to be?
0: Manage your expectations. All right. Okay? Most people don't realize that Philly cheesesteaks have cheese whiz on them.
1: Cheese whiz?
0: Cheese whiz.
1: Huh?
0: On a traditional Philly cheesesteak. That was the thing that I was like, wait, what?
1: Well,
0: they're like, no, this is
1: I will say, at the very least, we understand that nothing will ever top Chicago.
0: No, well, God. Here's the thing. Oh. Here's what we do in Philly. You go to Pat's, I'll go to the one across the street. We each get a cheesesteak done the exact same way. Then we meet in the middle, we cut them in pieces, and we have a side-by-side. So it could be fun.
1: And we make Rob Dawson eat the other half of both.
0: And if we go to Boston, we just eat lobster rolls every day.
1: When would the RNC be?
0: August is
1: the DNC. Yeah, so that means we can try to go to a Red Sox game, too.
0: Oh, that's true. That is true.
1: Go to Fenway. I've never been to Fenway.
0: Mandy, I'll be your fourth team member. My daughter lives there, and I'm set for a place to stay and will pay my own airfare. I'm not sure exactly where you're talking about, but I think Philly.
1: Hey, place to stay.
0: Mandy, I'm pretty sure Philly is doused in history as well, just saying. I didn't mean to say Philadelphia doesn't have history, because it does, but the way Philadelphia is put together, in Boston, you are steeped in history around every single corner, even in the more modern places, whereas Philadelphia, the big city, grew up around the central area of history, where there is significant history.
1: What's the current blue comparison between Boston, Philly, and Denver?
0: What do you mean?
1: Like, as in, where would the DNC be most happy to be?
0: Well, let me just give you my thinking for the DNC. The DNC, you remember, there were tons and tons and tons of black folks at the DNC that were participating. So if you want to go something that is going to feel comfortable or familiar or where they may have relatives, you're not coming to Denver. Because we just don't have a large black population. We just don't. And Philadelphia has a very large one, so that may play into it. Boston has a history. Is Massachusetts ever going to be in play? No, it's not. I think Boston, out of the three, has the least chance of being chosen.
1: Is there any connection with any of these three with the likely candidate? Whether it's AOC or...
0: I don't know. I think the likely candidate stuff is way too far out.
1: Yeah.
0: I mean, let's be real, you guys. Alexandria Ocasio-Cortez has never had a competitive election to compete in. Her district is so solidly Democratic, she's never had to earn votes. So, yeah, let's just slow that roll. We'll be back.
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49: KOA News Time is 2 o'clock. I'm Chad Bauer. It's the second preseason game for the Broncos tonight as they take on the Packers at Empower Field at Mile High. Quarterback Bo Nix sat out the first game, is expected to play tonight, and it will be the first time he'll get the plays from offensive coordinator Davis Webb.
50: I think it'll be fun. I think first times are always fun. Get out there, something new, something to get used to. And, obviously it'll be similar to practice. Won't be much different as far as the headset or just being a game-like setting.
49: Webb taking over play calling from Sean Payton this season. Broncos game day leads off KOA's coverage starting at 3 o'clock and kickoff against the Packers just after 7. Colorado gas prices continue to increase. Today's average price is $4.49 a gallon, according to AAA. That is 39 cents a gallon above the national average, and it's 18 cents higher than a week ago. Compared to a month ago, Colorado gas prices are 43 cents a gallon higher. Compared to a year ago at this time, they're $1.40 a gallon higher. Denver can still be a major player in the tech industry, even if the city is holding off on building data centers during a one-year moratorium. Mayor Mike Johnston tells KOA modern technology allows for the city to attract major companies.
0: A lot of these data centers don't have to be in your backyard to be able to power a tech company in Denver. And so that's why you'll see, you know, big mega centers being built in middle rural areas in New Mexico and Nevada.
49: Denver is putting together a working group of around 20 residents to make recommendations on the future of data centers in the city. New FBI data shows violent crime in America dropped sharply last year. The analysis found violent crime in the U.S. fell by an estimated 9.3% in 2025, the largest year-to-year decline since the FBI began tracking national crime trends back in 1936. The murder rate dropped 18.1%. The report also shows robbery, rape, and aggravated assault all declined, while property crime fell significantly. Researchers say the trend has continued into 2026. Fox 31, pinpoint weather, partly cloudy today with a high of 98. Tonight, mostly clear, low 63. For the weekend, chance of thunderstorms and highs in the low 90s both Saturday and Sunday. It is 96 now in Denver. Our next update at 2:30 from the Common Spirit Health KOA News Desk. I'm Chad Bauer. Let's get a check on traffic with Dave O'Brien.
1: Traffic is picking up a bit around Denver, but is moving at the usual afternoon speeds for the most part. There is a crash involving a trash truck blocking the right lane of southbound I-225 between DTC Boulevard and I-25. Slowing starts at Parker Road and delays are running around 15 minutes there. There's also a crash on the ramp from westbound I-270 to northbound I-25. That has been moved to the right shoulder, but it is adding to the usual slowing on westbound I-270. Northbound I-25 is moving at 25 from University to Spear. Southbound I-25, you're moving at 40 from Colorado to Hamden. There was a crash on the right shoulder of eastbound I-70 at I-225, adding to the usual slowing from Havana to Chambers. Westbound I-70 is moving at 30 from Colorado to Brighton. There was a crash on the ramp from Wadsworth to eastbound I-70. Traffic is using the left shoulder to get around that. And a crash on eastbound Arapahoe just after the ramp from northbound I-25 is blocking the two right lanes. I'm Dave O'Brien on KOA, 850 AM and 94.1 FM.
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4: Welcome, welcome, welcome to the third hour of the show. I'm Mandy Connell. That guy's Anthony Rodriguez. And we're going to take you right up until 3 p.m. We've had a pretty rousing Ask Me Anything today. It's been really interesting. And now I'm planning my 24 hours on a Greyhound. Now, to the texter who said they would pony up a grand, I'm fully expecting you to come through with that.
5: All right.
4: Somebody just hit this text line and said, I could just imagine Mandy being on a Greyhound and telling the driver and other passengers, y'all, I'm going to do a live broadcast on this bus. And then I would. And I would talk to every single person on that bus that would talk to me. Every single person. Can you imagine?
5: No.
4: When I first got to WHAS in Louisville, I got there right before the Kentucky Derby. And they said, oh, okay, you got to work on Derby Day. And here's what you do. You go to Churchill Downs and you have to do, I had to do like 12 two-minute man on the street reports. But the deal was, once I got my man on the street reports done, I was done. So I didn't have to, and I could put them all in the can, as they say. So I didn't have to wait for the live hit. Because you can't do live man on the streets from the Kentucky Derby because too many people will just walk up behind you and yell curse words. So they're all recorded. And I had never done anything like that before in my life. Just had never been in that situation. I'd never done that kind of reporting before. And I asked the big dog at the station, Terry Miners. I said, Terry, what do I do? And Terry said, you look for the drunkest people in the most ridiculous outfits. You shove a microphone in front of your face and ask them how they're doing. And that's how it starts. And that's exactly what I did. It was a blast. an absolute blast. But boy, about the fifth year that I did it, I could knock those things out in 30 minutes and I was done. Mandy, last time Denver had the DNC, Rage Against the Machine played a free concert there. I can't believe I ever thought that band was anti-establishment. I think we all recognized during COVID just how establishment Rage Against the Machine really was.
5: What?
4: They wouldn't let unvaccinated people come to their concerts. That's pretty much I'm the man. That is as embracing of the man as anything ever. They were all about forcing vaccination. They were the man. They became the man. Mandy, on the bus, you'll just have to randomly holler, darn tootin', every 15 minutes. It's so weird when I don't read the words darn tootin', I never say the words darn tootin'. Except to tell you, I don't say the words darn tootin', yes.
5: Every time there is any kind of stop on the bus, you have to be the first one back on and stand there at the door, and every person that walks in, welcome, welcome, welcome, welcome, welcome, welcome back, welcome, welcome, welcome back, welcome, welcome, welcome back.
4: Do you know, when I was a flight attendant, I used to fly, when I'd fly with
5: did
4: friends
5: you say
4: of mine.
5: It? Was that a thing back then?
4: No, I didn't say welcome, welcome, welcome, but I did stand at the door as people were deplaning and we'd have a contest. I'd be on one side, the other flight attendant would be on the other side of the galley area, and we'd have a contest to see how many different ways we could say goodbye without repeating. Once you repeated one, then you were out, and you had to buy the first round when we hit the bar. So,
5: nice.
4: So you'd stand there, you'd be like, bye-bye, au revoir, have a good day.
5: See you
4: Thanks
5: later.
4: For coming. All of it. It was so much fun. I did that all the time.
5: How many can you do right now off the top of your head?
4: Here we go.
5: I'm counting.
4: Bye-bye.
5: One.
4: Have a good day.
5: Two.
4: Thanks for flying with us.
5: Three.
4: Hope your day's great.
5: Four.
4: Au revoir.
5: Five.
4: Guten Tag.
5: Six.
4: Great to see you.
5: Seven.
4: Come back and see us.
5: Eight.
4: We love seeing your faces.
5: Nine.
4: I hope you enjoyed the flight.
5: Ten.
4: Have a good day.
5: 11.
4: I think I just repeated have a good day.
5: You did.
4: Yeah.
5: So you got 10. Not bad.
4: And that's stone cold. I haven't done that in years. Rage for the machine, exactly. Mandy, I asked you a long time ago, and you said you weren't able to answer it at that time, but now you've had months or years to think about it, so I will ask you again. What's the worst scenario regarding movies? Knowing the end of a thriller and not being able to watch it again, or being able to guess the ending right after it starts? 100% knowing the ending right after it starts. I hate that. And I'm really good at it. So, yeah, it's the second for sure. Because at least I got to enjoy the first one once, you know? So, Mandy, you're going to need to determine where you want a piercing or tattoo if you're going to ride the Greyhound. Can I get like a temporary? What kind of temporary tattoo should I get to fit in on the Greyhound? By the way, you guys, when I was in college, the fastest way for me to get home was on a Greyhound bus. So I have done the Greyhound thing. I don't know what it's like now because that was a very long time ago. And let me just say this. It was not comfortable 30-something years ago. Did not love. Don't really want to do it again. Now, I've got a couple things on the blog that are actually serious. And yet, I'm going to go with this instead. So A-Rod sends me a video. They poured 1,600-degree melted, it looks like metal, I'm guessing, into a Stanley mug and a Yeti mug to see what exactly would happen.
5: Yeah, so normal occurrence.
4: Yeah, if you're interested in drinking lava, now we know.
5: Magma.
4: Now we know. And I'm not going to tell you which one blew up first. Mandy, how about a listener 24-hour bus trip? And you can do a contest to fill the bus. Everybody would have to pay their own way, of course. We've done things like this in the past.
5: No farting.
4: When I was on the radio show that was in the middle of the night where my most outrageous radio story ever came from, we did a field trip to see this giant stuffed crocodile. I think I've talked about this. We did Gomek Trek. And we gave away spots on the bus, and that was super fun. But I have also done bus trips for football games. Now, in Florida, when I lived in Orlando and worked in sports radio, we had the Miami Dolphins, we had the Jacksonville Jags, we had the Tampa Bay Buccaneers. We did bus trips to all of them. We're about the same distance away from all of those places, about 3 hours. And here's how football game bus trips go. You get on the bus, everybody's in a great mood, people are cracking beers because they're not driving, so you're like, yeah, bring a couple beers with you. Everything's fine on the way there. On the way back, there's always at least two dudes who get too wasted and can't remember to meet the bus.
5: You go right after the game? You leave right after the game?
4: Yes. This was before cell phones as well. Did I forget? I mean, not everybody had cell phones. So we had the two jerks who got too drunk, couldn't find the bus. We had to wait for them. Then on the way back, there's a guy who brings back like six beers in his pocket and proceeds to get so absolutely blasted and won't shut up, even though everybody else wants to go to sleep. So after my second one of those, I said to my boss, I am not doing any more of those. Later on, my husband, when I moved to Fort Myers, he would set up bus trips to the Dolphins games. Like, hey, you want to? Nope, I'm good. I do not want to be on a bus with football fans ever again in my whole life. I Love Meth is a great temporary tattoo to blend in on a Greyhound bus, but I don't want to give that. I don't want to give that kind of impression.
5: No teardrops.
4: I've got an idea. Why don't I ride the Greyhound bus doing a radio show dressed as a nun? Nobody messes with nuns.
5: Nun with a teardrop tattoo.
4: No.
5: No one would mess with you. They would have questions, but don't want to ask them.
4: No.
5: Yeah.
4: Tell us pores about attending the Kentucky Derby, costs, where to stay, etc. I will, but it's not pretty.
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0: guys, I got a lot of good suggestions on what kind of temporary tattoo I need for my 24-hour Greyhound adventure. Well, nobody's going to see that. I'm not walking around with my butt crack hanging out.
1: And you're missing the point.
0: No. First of all, if I'm going to be on a Greyhound bus for 24 hours, I'm going in sweatpants. I'll blend, right? Sweatpants will be perfectly fine.
1: A Greyhound plumber's butt. Come on. It's like a requirement.
0: No.
1: Old people do it.
0: Mandy was the teacher, dancer, attractive. I don't remember what we were talking about just then. Tell us, Pours, about the Kentucky Derby cost, where to stay. And I'm going to be honest about this. The cheapest way to go to the Kentucky Derby is to buy an infield ticket, and you will not see a single horse race. What you will see is an excessive amount of very, very drunk people. God forbid it rains, then they'll just be mudslinging, literal mudslinging. I tell everybody this. If you want to go to the Kentucky Derby and have a great experience, save your money. Save your money so you can buy some tickets that cost several thousand dollars a piece. I know you heard me right. And stay in a nice hotel and, you know, have transportation to and from the track, because done incorrectly, the Kentucky Derby is less a horse race and more of like a slog. Because there's so many people. The tickets are so expensive, and a lot of the tickets just suck. So, yeah, there's no great way to do the Derby on the cheap. There used to be, but there's not anymore. Hi, for Ask Me Anything Friday, I started a woman-focused hunting podcast. Wait, woman-focused hunt. Okay, for a second there, I thought you said woman hunting podcast, and that's different. There are 3 episodes in. I would love your tips, lessons, earned thanks from a loyal 6-year listener. Send me an email, mandyconnell@iheartmedia.com. And we shall chat. Spiderweb tattoos on your elbows. Everyone on the bus will know you're a badass. I mean, I think they're going to know I'm a badass just from, you know, how I am. Oh, a pot leaf on my neck. See, the worst part is that then I'm going to, wherever I go to, I'm going to get on an airplane and everybody's going to be like, what's up with her? Why isn't she on the bus? Mandy, we're all Knowles in our family. Smart, wise, glorious family. My son is 37 now, but one weekend he had to take the Greyhound bus home to St. Pete from Tallahassee. The bus went through Stark, and apparently it was release day, so the bus got filled with just released prisoners. He was not impressed. Wow, you had to go to Tallahassee to Stark? You went right by where you needed to go. Mandy, to blend in bus style, how about a temporary split nose ring? Tuck right in your pocket after, easy peasy. Are you talking about the cow ring, you know what I'm talking about? The one that goes through the septum? I'm doing it right now. I know no one can see me. But I hope you can tell that I'm grabbing my septum. I'm not a fan of face piercings. Just in general. And that is my least favorite. I don't understand that piercing at all. And I know I'm going to get a text message from somebody who says, I love my septum piercing. I don't understand it. Mandy, you could get your current tramp stamp covered up. I am tattoo free and intend on remaining that way until I die. You don't put a bumper sticker on a Lamborghini. Mandy, we get cheesesteaks at Gino's in Philly and have for years. Doesn't come with Cheese Whiz, but you can get it. Was told a long time ago, locals go with either white cheddar or provolone, which is what I did. But one of the guys I worked with was like, I'm getting the Cheese Whiz. And it was everything you'd imagine Cheese Whiz would be. As a former Greyhound driver, no tat or piercing needed. Just bring a dirty blanket and pillow or sleeping bag. You'll fit right in. Also, as far as a radio show, having been a radio DJ, I'd still have to tell you that you'd have to sit down. It's unsafe and very distracting to the driver and other passengers, but I could just sit there in my seat and do a radio show. I don't have to stand up and walk around.
1: Would they let you, though? The real question. Would they really let you do that?
0: I mean, if the driver's driving, how's he going to stop me? Is he going to hit me with that? Don't make me stop this bus.
1: And then they kick you off.
0: Whatever.
1: Very expensive radio equipment.
0: That's true. You aren't liberal enough to have a septum piercing, says this texter. Probably. Mandy, you know what a buccaneer is, right? It's a really expensive price for corn. By the way, sweet corn is in the stores. Oh, I know. The corn butter is in full effect at the Mandy Connell house. Mandy, for Ask Me Anything, since you majored in theater arts, what did you have in mind as a career? You give me way too much credit, texter. Way too much credit. I, at that time in my life, do you want to know how I became a flight attendant? Because I met a woman who was a flight attendant at a bar. We sat next, we were both eating at the bar, and I sat next to her, and she told me about being a flight attendant. I was like, oh, that sounds cool. Sure, why not? I had no plan. I had just nothing of structure going forward. Thank God I became a flight attendant, because I really had no idea what I was going to do. No clue. I mean, it wasn't even something I considered. This is why I think it's absolutely terrible that we let young people like me take out student loans when they have no idea what they want to be. This is why I'm in favor of the gap year. I used to think it was stupid, and I think it's stupid if your kid doesn't have a job and they decide to take a gap year and they just sit and play video games all year. But the concept of a gap year, a little maturity before going to college, I think I would have done well with that. But instead, I just went and racked up student debt.
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18: KOA News Time is 2:30. I'm Chad Bauer. 1 year ago today, investigators inspecting the Davis Mortuary in Pueblo made a gruesome discovery. 24 bodies were hidden in the building. This family member says they were one of the first to be notified that their loved one's remains were there. She tells News 5 her father died back in 2011.
19: It's devastating. It really is. It's like I am grieving the loss of my dad all over again.
18: 19 of the 24 bodies were identified before a formal case and charges were brought against the Cotter brothers in June. They'll be in court again next month. A vigil will be held tonight at the Davis Mortuary. President Trump can continue building the White House ballroom for now. Today, the Supreme Court issued a stay on a lower court's ruling that paused work on the project. The stay will remain in place as the High Court continues to weigh Trump's appeal of the lower court's ruling. The lower court's injunction had been set to go into effect on Saturday. Trump argues the ballroom project is a matter of national security. Fox 31 pinpoint weather, partly cloudy today with a high of 98. Tonight, mostly clear, low 63. And for the weekend, chance of thunderstorms with highs in the low 90s both Saturday and Sunday. It is 97 in Denver. Our next update at 3 o'clock from the Common Spirit Health KOA News Desk. I'm Chad Bauer on KOA. Let's get a check on traffic with Dave O'Brien.
20: It is a decent Friday afternoon drive in Denver right now with the usual slow spots and a few issues. A crash on westbound I-70 at Wadsworth was blocking the right lane. It is now over on the right shoulder and just about to clear out entirely. There are still some delays approaching Wadsworth on westbound I-70. A crash on eastbound I-70 at I-225 has cleared from the right shoulder with some minor slowing remaining there as well. There is a crash on the right shoulder of the ramp from westbound I-270 to northbound I-25. That is adding to the usual slowing on westbound I-270. A stalled vehicle just moved from the left lane to the right shoulder of eastbound 6th Avenue at Garrison. And there was a crash on eastbound Arapahoe just after the ramp from northbound I-25 that is blocking the right lane. I'm Dave O'Brien on KOA, 850 AM and 94.1 FM.
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0: I'm just going to play this on a speaker in a loop when I'm on my Greyhound bus trip. It's Ask Me Anything, and guys, I just want to say thanks. This week kind of wore me out. It was just a lot of really long days, and I was a little bit grumpy when I started the show, and for that, I apologize. But we've had fun today. You guys have had some really funny comments here. Mandy, I'm surprised only one listener has volunteered to pay to put Mandy on a one-way bus out of town. That's nice. Pretty funny. Mandy, how'd you meet Chuck? And when you did, was it instant attraction? Well, I was looking for my boss at the radio station in Fort Myers. I hadn't been there that long. And I came around the corner and he was talking to this handsome bald dude. And I stopped and Chuck looked at me and did the whole floor to ceiling, like did that thing. And he just went, "And you are?" And in all honesty, it was like lightning. It was a lightning strike. Unfortunately, I was married to someone else. He was in a relationship. So it was a long while before we actually dated. But I always thought that love at first sight thing was dumb. And I'm not saying it was love at first sight, but there was an electrical charge there. I've never experienced anything like it. Ever before or ever since. No. So, yeah. I fully believe my husband is my person. He's my human. He's the guy that God like sent Chuck down and was like, "You, I got one for you, but you're not going to find her until you're much older." Mandy, how about a black and yellow crocheted poncho that says "I Heart Jesus" on the front of it in 4-inch letters? Now we're talking.
1: Like the I Heart logo and mm-hmm. then Jesus?
0: Or? Yeah, I Heart Jesus. Mandy, listening in Florida yesterday, lightning is suspected of starting a massive apartment building fire. When you lived here, did lightning ever make you pucker? More times than I could count. My favorite lightning story, though, I went to this summer camp in Florida called Camp Dovewood. And it's still there. Camp Dovewood, we had cabins that were just like up to about the 3-foot mark, was just basically plywood. And then it was screen above that. And they all had tin roofs. Now in Florida in the summer, every day it rains like hell for like 35 minutes every afternoon. So every afternoon it would rain like hell and we'd all be in the cabin. And one day we were standing there and it was thundering and lightning and we're in these tin buildings. And all of a sudden, lightning hit a tree about 50 feet away from the cabin. It happened to be the tree that had the clothesline on it, where the girls would hang their bathing suits and their towels up after we went swimming or did something like that so they could dry. And the lightning went down the metal clothesline and burned everything hanging on the clothesline in half. And it was like the coolest thing ever. But I also know people who have actually been struck by lightning and killed. So I don't play with lightning ever. Mandy, replay the Greyhound bus scene in Planes, Trains, and Automobiles in your head. I'm just saying, man. Okay, another rule maker here on the text line. Mandy needs to spend 24 hours on a Greyhound and then have to panhandle or hitchhike her way home to the iHeartMedia Denver door and do inside 48 hours. Stop it. We're not playing Mandy Ball Run, okay? We're not doing that.

0: podcast. Are you talking about for my gray? This is weird. I was trying to explain this to someone else, and I've realized something about myself, and I'm perfectly fine with it, but I think it's not normal. I am not a music person. I have never created a playlist. I have no idea how to do it. I have no desire how to learn. And when I'm driving in my car, I'm either not listening to anything or I'm listening to the station when I'm on my way to work. And the podcast that I listen to, I guess I could throw a podcast on, but I never really choose music. And I don't think that's normal. Are other people like that? Hey, Rod, you're a music guy. When you're driving, you're listening to music, right?
1: No, it's usually talk radio.
0: Sports really? Talk. Oh, sports talk. That makes sense. Yeah. How many playlists do you have on your whatever your... Do you have that? Is that a thing you do?
1: Playlists?
0: The playlist situation where you take all the songs. You basically a mixtape. You got mixtapes?
1: I mean, I have a few, but usually I'll just put on whatever's on, music-wise, if I'm not listening to a sports podcast.
0: I just turn on the radio if I'm listening to music.
1: Yeah, I'll jump around.
0: So I'm not a dedicated music. I mean, don't get me wrong. I don't hate music. I don't demand that it be turned off if someone is playing it. Chuck loves music, so he likes to play music all the time. But I never think to myself, I'm going to put on music and do whatever. I just don't do it. It's very strange. Maybe this is why I work in talk radio, and maybe why I hated working in music radio for the whole 3 months I did it. Because I did it for 3 months, the longest 3 months of my life. Completely. Now, on the blog today, I have a lot of different stories that we obviously didn't get to because I've completely squandered this entire show. And for that, I don't apologize. I'm just saying I'll do better next week. We have a lot of information. Really interesting story, considering that we talked to Dr. Schott from UC Health about GLP-1s slowing down drinking. A new survey shows that for a second year in a row, Americans' drinking levels are at record lows. So a new survey by Gallup, it was released on Wednesday, just 54% of adults are drinking alcoholic beverages. About 51% of U.S. adults believe drinking one or two alcoholic beverages a day is bad for one's health. Gallup said public awareness of research on drinking and its health effects has also increased, with 86% of Americans saying they have heard at least something about recent studies on the long-term effects of drinking. That's up from 79% in 2024. That I actually attribute to social media. I think more and more people are paying attention. Unfortunately, sometimes they're paying attention to garbage, but they're paying attention to what they're seeing on social media. And I know in my algorithm, I have a lot of like women of a certain age health stuff in my algorithm. There's a lot of information about the downsides of drinking, especially as we get older. So for comparison, by the way, in 2001, 27% of Americans considered moderate drinking bad for one's health, with 22% at the time considering it good for a person. So that's a pretty big swing. The survey noted beer remains the most popular alcoholic drink, narrowly beating liquor and wine. For the first time, Gallup asked about non-alcoholic alternatives, noting that 17% of Americans reported drinking non-alcoholic beers, wines, and spirits. So we're looking at, looking to do something completely different. Mandy, I rarely listen to music. Talk radio and stand-up comedy are my preferences. That's a fine pair, too. Sometimes they're the same. Have you ever had the chance to tour the KOA transmitter site in Parker with iHeart engineers, etc.? I have never had the desire to tour a transmitter site. A transmitter site is just as boring as a room with some equipment in it that's very small and usually full of spiders. So I'm good. No, I'm fine. Mandy, the alcoholic consumption is going down because Gen X is now older than 45 years old and hangovers hurt. That from Jason. Yes, my friend, they do. Not a music person either. I listen to the radio. I have two measly playlists because my kids shame me into it. See, they won't even shame me into it because my daughter would be like, Mom, you need to make a playlist. I'm like, well, it sounds like you have a project. Because I don't know. I don't know how to do that. And I just, there are things in this world, like technological stuff, that I've just decided I don't want to know how to do. I don't care. It's not going to make any impact in my life. It's never going to make me any money. So why would I learn how to do that? There's way other things.

0: that I would like to learn to put in my brain. Mandy threw three-day-old kimchi in a gallon storage bag that you leave open so the aroma will permeate the bus, making it smell better. Golly. I used to have a flight that came from South Korea to Los Angeles, and then we took it to Los Angeles to Orlando as a flight attendant. And you would get on that flight, and the entire plane would smell like B.O. kimchi. Not horribly, but yeah, B.O. kimchi. I think of that every time I see the word kimchi and anyone talking about how it smells. Years ago, I was at a traffic light in Parker and saw a KOA tower get struck by lightning, and the crack of thunder was incredible. Ooh, say hi to Reacher on the bus. Man, if I thought Alan Richson was going to be on the bus, I would take that thing every day. No, I'm just kidding. Mandy, do you listen to the station coming into work so you can listen to Michael Brown and figure out what to talk about? Michael Brown and I overlap so infrequently. It's not even funny. And whatever I say is smarter about it anyway, so, you know, doesn't matter what he's going to say about it. Mandy, I know the feeling. When I met my wife, I was going through a divorce, not even close to being done yet. She hadn't started her divorce, and there was that spark, and it took a year, and we just celebrated our 37th year together, so I know the feeling. I tell people all the time, Chuck waited out my marriage. He just waited it out. And I'm glad he did. Mandy, real radio, what does that mean? Mandy, raisinettes for the bus ride. Ah! Wah! Raisinettes! Oh, that's such a... They're such a lie. You think they're going to be delicious chocolate, and then they have raisins in them. My God.
1: Raisins are yummy. You're insane.
0: Ugh. And then like 7 hours later, you're like, oh God, what's that in my teeth? Oh, it's just a raisin.
1: Leftover raisin. Yeah. Ugh. Yeah.
0: No.
1: Yes.
0: No. Mandy, don't be sorry for your show. The reason we read the blog and listen to the show is because they're both entertaining. Thank you so much. I appreciate you. I do appreciate you. There is some, like I said, good stuff on the blog today, including an interesting story about a dunkelflaut we recently had here in Colorado. Do you know what a dunkelflaut is, A-Rod?
1: Made up word?
0: No, well, it's probably German.
1: What?
0: But a dunkelflaut is when we have a day with zero wind. And as you can imagine, on days that we have zero wind...
1: It is indeed German.
0: Our wind production... For energy is
1: solar.
0: Zero.
1: Oh.
0: Zero wind equals zero wind energy production. And we've had several dunkelflauts lately.
1: Can't you know what it's German for?
0: Dunkelflaut means wind failure.
1: Dark lull or dark doldrums.
0: Nice. That's a good word, Germany.
1: Yeah.
0: Now, what's interesting is when they get us to 95% renewables, how are we going to accomplish this? Well, in a linked blog post, this gentleman provided a breakdown of the batteries needed. $46 billion. Can't wait till XL passes a rate increase for that.
1: It says minimal sunlight as well included in
0: dunkelflauting. Mandy, you're not at all interested in radio towers. I am not. It is a conduit by which I reach you guys, but do I care about how it works? No, I do not, just like I don't care how my computer works as long as it works. Do you get a hall pass for Alan Richson? You know what? Chuck and I don't do that necessarily, but yeah, I'm just saying. But not Ben Albright, who just walked in the studio. Mandy, no, please.
1: Oh. He's too big.
0: No.
1: It's weird.
0: No, he's not.
1: No, he's too big.
0: He's not too weird. All. Mandy, why is it the wait, let me try that again. To this texter, I created my first ever playlist for my 70th birthday. Don't you gloat at me. Mandy, why is it we can have the school give an aptitude test in, say, 7th grade? Give the kids some direction. Oh, let me see here. Thought you always wanted to have the parents that wanted a doctor. Though you always, no, that's what they do in the UK. In the UK, you go through your primary school and then you take a test and they sort of shovel you into where they think you're going to succeed. Somebody asked, Mandy, what is the Q going to major in college? She wants to major in psychology, but she doesn't want to be a therapist. I'm trying to talk her into going to the ethical considerations of AI, which I think is the most fascinating field of study available right now.
2: She will absolutely be a phenomenal live-at-home, because that makes no money whatsoever.
0: No, we're talking, I mean, she wants to work for the FBI.
3: Oh, okay, okay.
0: Yeah,
3: okay.
0: So she so wants...
3: Like profiler?
0: She has, yes.
3: Okay,
0: she wants to go in that, or she wants to be like a jury consultant, that kind of thing.
2: Okay.
0: You know what I mean? So there's options where all of that would come in handy.
1: New season of Criminal Minds featuring
2: you. I can tell you, you can write all the things you want about the ethical considerations of AI, and no one is going to monetize that for you.
0: Well, here's the thing. It is a field now, though, because the AI, for every AI has to have an ethical framework created. And the first time I heard this concept was like, do you remember the guy that came on like 8 years ago and was talking about the ethics of self-driving cars?
2: Mm-hmm.
0: I remember this whole interview because he said, look, here's the thing. When you've got a car, you give it the trolley problem. Okay. So you've got two elderly women on one side of the road. You've got one child on the other side of the road. The car has no choice but to hit, you know, some of them, one of them, and you have to program how it goes. And I said, well, obviously you would choose the two older women. They are elderly. They don't have their life ahead of them. And he said, and what if one of them is your mother?
2: Well,
0: it's just like fascinating ethical questions.
2: I would totally, my ethical framework for which one of these voted to raise my taxes?
0: And this is why Ben is not in charge of the ethics of any AI anywhere.
2: Ever. For any reason.
1: Ethics of anything?
0: Nope. Mandy Gray, okay, so Ben, are you in? A listener said earlier he'd give $1,000 if I would get on a Greyhound and ride 24 hours in some direction. And I was like, I'm
2: done.
0: In.
2: I've done that before. And I'm assuming you mean the bus and not the dog.
0: Yeah,
2: I've done both. I've done it before. I took every year when I used to go down to the Mobile, the Senior Bowl in Mobile, Alabama, I would take a different mode of transportation every year. And I finally one year took the bus, which was the biggest mistake of my life. But it was a 36-hour bus ride.
0: Oh, God.
2: I had to change in Dallas. And I will tell you that for $1,000, I mean, it's easy. But you're going to be cranky and not sleep and smell bad.
0: I'm trying to figure out how to do the show from the bus.
2: They had Wi-Fi on the bus.
0: I think it'd be a hoot and holler.
2: They had Wi-Fi on the bus.
0: Yep, exactly. Mandy, you're so right about ethical considerations for AI. The tech companies have the most amazing want ads right now. They're looking for philosophers and paying them real money. Right. And this is this is your moment, philosophy students. This is your moment in time. Grab it.
2: Every one of you that has that weirdo degree that you're teaching on right now, because you have that weirdo degree, you're in.
0: There you go. Give them a call. And now it's time for the most exciting segment on the radio of its kind. Was there any differentiation between those words in there? Or did you just glide from one to the other? Just slide on in there?
2: Moonwalked right through it.
0: Okay, let's go. Nice. What's our dad joke of the day, please?
1: I started a business creating religious statues. I have yet to make a profit.
0: Oh, that was a good one, too. You've had two in a row.
2: Did you do it out of dairy products? Like the cheeses of Nazareth?
1: Get out. Leave the room. The word of the day is a noun.
0: Mm-hmm.
1: You've all heard it. What does it mean?
4: Rigmarole.
0: Rigmarole means a brouhaha. It's difficulty in doing something. You have to go through a series of annoying steps to get it done.
1: Refers to a long, complicated, and annoying process or description.
0: A brouhaha is actually a fight. After I said that, I was
2: brouhaha
0: like,
2: is more of a fracas.
1: Yeah.
0: Exactly.
2: Right.
0: I mean,
2: ruckus.
0: Given the business kind of thing, you know how that goes. Today's trivia question. Oop, I flipped over. What 1975 film does the following oft-quoted line come from? It's just a flesh wound.
1: That would be Holy Grail.
0: Correct. Yes. Monty Python and the Holy Grail.
1: Spam-a-lot here.
0: Nick,
1: in town
0: are you
1: this
0: in? Are you playing? Are you playing Jeopardy? Nick Ferguson?
2: He's got his hater blockers
0: walking
2: on right now.
0: in his sunglasses.
2: He's got his hater blockers
0: he
2: on.
0: He said he didn't do that the other day. I'm like, yes, you do. And you look kind of like a badass when you do it. I'm just going to say it.
5: Well, thank you. So you can call I will
2: my,
5: play.
2: You can call my given name of Corey Hart.
1: Did you give your trivia question yet, Mandy?
0: Yes, I just
1: did.
0: Okay, yeah, Holy Grail. I'm not the only one having a day. All right, what is our Jeopardy category?
1: Antonyms.
0: Antonyms.
2: So antonyms are the opposite.
0: Correct.
2: Synonym toast crunch is
0: they're the same.
2: No,
1: well, let's solve that right now because the first one is, it's the antonym of antonym.
0: Mandy, what is synonym?
2: That is correct. As I just said it.
1: The opposite of voluntary, it precedes minimum in certain prison sentences.
0: Mandy, what is mandatory?
1: That is also correct.
2: Yep.
1: Is this thing... Is this thing on?
0: We're going.
1: Orwell, war is peace, freedom is this.
2: Ben. What is slavery?
1: That is correct.
0: Oh, that's it.
1: Okay, on the board.
0: I don't remember exactly which word it is.
2: I was trying to remember which one.
3: In astronomy parlance, it's zenith's diametric opposite.
2: Zenith is the... I'll accept two answers.
0: I don't know the answer
1: what
0: to this question.
1: What is meteor?
0: Oh, yeah. Damn it.
2: Apex, yep.
0: Yeah. Dang it.
1: And finally, what's the score? 2-1-0?
0: 2-1 Zippo for Nick Ferguson.
1: A gigantic opposite of small, this adjective comes from the name of Pantagruel's dad.
0: Mandy, what is ginormous?
1: No! Ben had a chance to tie.
0: We can get
1: in as well for a tie.
5: No, I don't know this.
2: We are tied.
0: What is it?
1: Oh, yeah, you are tied. That's true.
0: We are tied.
1: What is gargantuan?
0: Oh, I knew it was something weird like that.
2: I didn't want to say it and go back to zero and lose the tie.
0: There you go.
5: Gargantuan.
1: Well, let's see. The category is whose number one album?
2: Oh, God.
1: 99. Baby, one more time.
0: Ben. Man, oh, dang
1: Ben.
0: It. Ben got it.
2: Who is Britney Spears?
1: Yeah.
0: He wins on Britney Spears. That's just wrong across the board.
1: Boom.
0: You okay, Nick?
5: I'm fine.
0: I haven't heard you speak. I just maybe
2: he's still reeling from the Corey Hart joke.
0: Maybe has arthritis. Arthritis. Laryngitis.
2: Wow. Arthritis. Wow.
0: Laryngitis. Laryngitis. I'm telling you, this week has worn me out mentally.
2: It's been a long year this week.
0: Yes, it has. It really has.
5: Vacation?
0: No, I think this is like a lagging vacation hangover.
2: Mm.
0: You know what I mean?
2: How was the cruise?
0: Well, it was fantastic. Okay. Loved it. It was cool, overcast, had a great time with my grandkids. It was fantastic. So it was great. What's coming up on KOA Sports? I know you don't know. Do you have any idea? Does anybody know what's coming up next?
1: It's pregame.
0: Oh, that's right.
2: We're not even doing KOA Sports.
0: That's right. So you get these charming gentlemen with their vast football knowledge to come up and talk about how bad the Broncos are going to beat the Packers tonight.
2: We will
0: be back on Monday. Have a great weekend, everybody.
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20: In the history of cinema, few films have been as successful as The Godfather. Francis Ford Coppola's gangster epic set a new standard not just for movies about the mafia, but for movies in general. Although, if you talk to the people who made it, The Godfather's prospects for success were far from assured. In fact, before its release, they were pretty bleak.
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28: KOA News Time is 3 o'clock. I'm Chad Bauer. Denver building a working group of residents to weigh in on data center regulation. Mayor Mike Johnston says it was spurred by residents.
29: We heard clear feedback from neighbors that they were worried about making sure that they weren't going to see their utility rates go up or they weren't going to see unnecessary constraints on water use in the middle of a drought. We wanted to make sure it wasn't an impact on neighborhoods.
28: The working group will have about 20 people responsible for making recommendations on what's next for the future of data centers in Denver. The Premier League bringing its Mornings Live Fan Fest to Denver.
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30: 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Connor Shreve, KOA.
28: From the Common Spirit Health KOA News Desk, I'm Chad Bauer.
1: Traffic is increasing throughout the Denver metro area and slow in the usual afternoon spots, and there are some issues adding to that slowing. A crash on southbound I-25 at 84th Avenue is blocking the 3 left lanes. That's including the left express lane. Backup start at 104th, and delays are running at about 35 minutes through there right now. There's also a stalled vehicle on southbound I-25 approaching 38th Park Avenue, blocking the left lane. Delays there start around I-70. And a crash on northbound Wadsworth at 5th Avenue is blocking the 2 center lanes. The right lane and left turn lane are getting by. Fox 31 pinpoint weather, mostly sunny and hot this afternoon with a high around 98. Overnight lows in the 60s, then a chance of scattered showers both Saturday and Sunday with highs in the low to mid-90s this weekend. It's 98 right now. I'm Dave O'Brien on KOA, 850 AM and 94.1 FM.
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8: 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The Denver Broncos hot off their preseason victory over the Atlanta Falcons come home to take on the Green Bay Packers, favored by 6.5. In this one, over under set at 40.5 for all you preseason degenerate bettors. I'm mainly talking to myself. Nick, how's it going?
9: It's game time.
8: It is game time.
9: Let's go, baby.
8: Let's do it. I love it. A-Rod's dressed up in his finest Broncos tie. Nick Ferguson wore his Denver Broncos hat.
9: And
8: a sick polo.
9: Yes, yeah, appreciate it. And, and Benjamin Albright dressed in his
8: usual black waffle long sleeve kind of
1: part
8: thing.
1: Part of the brand at this point.
8: It really kind of is.
1: He's kind of spoiled. Like, everyone's just used to it. It's like, if he doesn't wear that, like,
8: I put the work in to get you all used to this.
1: Yeah.
8: So that
1: that's what I'm saying.
9: Well, here's my thing. Where's the standard, though?
1: All right, that is his standard.
9: Okay, hold on. We can't do that.
8: Hold on. I do have a special suit that I am unveiling on the regular season home opener against the Jacksonville Jaguars.
1: Mm. Preseason mode, Ben Albright.
8: Yes.
9: Is this suit gold?
8: No. It is orange and blue, however.
9: It's blue.
8: It's orange and blue plaid.
9: Oh. Oh, you went full Ryan Edwards, huh?
8: Uh-huh.
9: Flannel.
8: I've got a vest, too.
9: No.
8: I've got a vest. Yep.
9: No, three-piece.
8: Three-piece suit.
9: Button down.
8: Oh, I'm Steve Harveying the mess out of this. But it doesn't quite have the Steve Harvey wide lapels.
9: Yes.
8: But I'm three-piecing it. So,
9: are you coordinating with the belt?
8: Oh yeah,
9: you got to coordinate.
8: Belt shoes are handled.
9: Okay,
8: I've been to handling school.
9: I can't wait to see this one.
8: So I am unveiling a brand new suit this year for the Jacksonville Jaguars.
1: Taylor,
10: Yes.
1: Nice. Do we?
10: What? Like I would come in off the rack like a pour?
1: How long have you known me?
9: Was it tailored?
1: How long have you known me? You know,
9: everything in Ben's wardrobe is tailored.
10: Including his black shirts.
9: Yes, exactly.
10: I wear my shoulder seams to fit. The shoulder seams should fit right on the shoulder.
1: Of course you do.
10: It's where they belong. See, Nick Ferguson knows. Look where those shoulder seams are. Perfectly on the edge of the shoulder.
9: I'm just saying.
1: These shoulder pads are a little too much for me, but whatever.
10: 56690 is the text line. I want to chat with you guys going into the preseason action here against Green Bay Packers. Susie Wargin, your Sultana of Sideline Reporting, going to join us in the next segment. We'll get a chance to check in with her. It's always fun. But want to hear from you guys as the Broncos continue to steer this thing toward the regular season. And this is a team with aspirations, high hopes. They view themselves as contenders. You talked to them last year, and people around the locker room, they would say, you know, we feel like we can hang with anybody, right? And they sort of proved that. The fourth quarter comebacks, it didn't matter, you know, the deficits. Most of the time, they were able to hang with anybody.
9: Yeah,
10: but the phrasing's a little different this year.
9: Well, I wouldn't even want to phrase it as hang with another team.
10: Beat anybody.
9: Yes, it's because the idea is that after what we saw last year with the Denver Broncos, and they did something that no one anticipated. I don't think anyone here in this market, I gave them 10 wins. They severely surpassed that and then some. So now it's really truly Super Bowl or bust for this team. And I have to go back to last year when the Broncos faced the Green Bay Packers. Mm-hmm. And at first, it didn't look good for the Broncos until there were two plays. Two by the defense. Mm-hmm. One by Riley Moss. Mm-hmm. And then the other by Pat Surtain. I think it was a Pat Surtain over Christian Watson.
10: Right.
9: Who, if Jordan Love just throws it out,
10: that's probably
9: a tutty.
10: Yeah.
9: Right? But he didn't. Surtain got back into the play, and that started the comeback for the Denver Broncos. And here's where the thing is last week you celebrate the win and a lopsided victory over Atlanta. That's what you're supposed to do. Mm-hmm. When you face a team like Green Bay, whether they're starting their starters or they having their backups in, this is an opportunity to measure yourself against a team like that. And oh, by the way, this is the first and will be the last time we see Bo Nix until the regular season. And remember the first time we saw Bo Nix last season against San Francisco in the first game.
10: I had heard there was we might see him in that third preseason game. So I'm not 100 that this is the last time we'll see him in the preseason.
9: Third preseason game?
10: Yeah, I heard.
9: Are we pushing it? That's pushing it, Ben.
10: I don't know. I just heard a little birdie said there's a possibility exists that he might play in that.
9: I don't know what birdies you're speaking to, but the idea is get Bo out there.
10: 15 plays.
9: Get him 15 plays. Mm-hmm. If for some reason the office is not looking too good, give him 25 plays. After that, get him the hell out.
10: Okay. Well, we'll cross that bridge when we come to it. But this game, he is definitely playing. The starters are playing. And this is an interesting one. The Broncos favored by 6.5 here. But if you look at the betting totals, 90% of the money is on Green Bay in this one. So people expecting Green Bay to suddenly come alive. Green Bay just got trounced, by the way, in their first preseason game by the Drew Aller led Pittsburgh Steelers.
9: Yes.
10: I don't know what is causing betting optimism in this one for the bettors, but the Green Bay played Kyle McCord. They played a little bit of Love, a little bit of Taylor, and a bunch of Kyle McCord. The Steelers played Mason Rudolph, Will Howard, and Drew Aller, and absolutely trounced them. And so I don't know where that's coming from.
9: Well, maybe the hope is that, you know, usually in that first preseason game, teams typically don't play well. And in the sense of the Atlanta Falcons, they're having depth issues, they're having quarterback issues, so it didn't look that well. Now, you're hoping because it's a Mike LaFleur coach team with Jordan Love, who didn't really play a lot in the first game, you're hoping with the second game being somewhat of a dress rehearsal for the first game of the season, maybe we'll see more of the starters than we see of McCord last week against the Pittsburgh Steelers.
10: Yeah, and I suspect we'll see more of Tyrod Taylor as well. Jordan Love did come on 3 of 5, 18 passing yards against the Steelers. Tyrod Taylor 4 of 8, 21 yards. And then it was all Kyle McCord after that, 12 of 16, 102, and took 2 sacks. No touchdowns or interceptions for any of the aforementioned quarterbacks. So kind of interesting there. They lost that game 28-9. I mean, it was as lopsided as the Broncos win over the Steelers, so something's kind of got to give here.
9: Well, it definitely does, but if you're thinking about it from maybe a Mike LaFleur standpoint, you just wanted to get somewhat of testing the waters in that first game. Let everyone just kind of get their feet wet, and then now put a little more game planning into what you want to do to make sure that when you're going through the evaluation process, you can say, okay, well, here's what our first group looks like as far as offensive line is concerned. If you play Josh Jacobs, how many carries did we give him? Did we put him in a position to be successful? Mm-hmm. So this is what Mike LaFleur is looking for. And now I'm starting to look at preseason, a lot of these preseason games now, basically the battle of the backups, if you will, because we're not seeing a lot of starters. They're not getting a lot of quality minutes, but it tells you about or should give indications on what teams are bringing to the table as far as the level of the depth and how well that they have drafted. And the Broncos have done that well, and I'll say historically, but also under George Payton as the GM, they have definitely done that over his tenure with the team.
10: They have. One thing we're going to continue to look at is the run game. You want to see explosives in the run game? We saw quite a few of those in the last game. I mean, wide receiver Cameron Ross had the longest run at 28 yards, but you also had McLaughlin get a 12-yard carry. Coleman got a 13-yard carry. Schrader got a 14-yard carry. Getting those 10-plus yard carries, those explosive runs, you want to see more of that, and we certainly did see some of that in the last preseason game.
9: Well, yeah, you definitely want to see more of it, Ben, because when we look at this Broncos offense, we know what Bo can do. Is that safe to say that he's already somewhat established himself, not as an elite quarterback, maybe not as a top five quarterback, but we know what he's capable of doing with his skill set. The idea of what we don't know is the Broncos run game. We don't know what that is. We don't know what it's going to look like all offseason. We've been talking about it. We've been debating it. Who's going to emerge as the front runner in that running back room? Will we see J.K. Dobbins actually play a full season? How much time are we going to see with Jonah Coleman? We don't know. And the R.J. Harvey, that's been a huge conversation. So to move the conversation forward, and for the first time, this is Broncos fans will see this team since the loss against the New England Patriots. You want to give them something to cheer about. You want to give them something to cheer about with Bo, but also you want to show them, hey, here are some leading indicators that the run game that has been non-existent over the past couple of years, always about to get on track, baby.
10: We'll get into that nascent run game and getting back on track here in a little bit, but the Sultana of Sideline Reporting, Susie Wargin, up next.
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10: Well done, A-Rod. Well done. Welcome back to it. 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Let's run out to the KOA Commonwealth Hotline and bring on the Sultana of Sideline Reporting, Susie Worgen. Susie, I'm going to make this stick one way or the other.
19: Well, you know what? I had people commenting. I had a lot of people that reached out and they were like, oh, yeah, I like that. That's good. So people listen and they actually like what you're saying, Ben. So that's huge.
10: There's a first time for everything. And look, I thank God for the last one. So I'd like to thank the guy downstairs for this one. Just kind of even things out. You see where it's going. Susie.
19: Right?
10: Yeah. You've got a lot of stuff coming up here. You got some stuff coming up here, in the next, little bit, the next program, Countdown to Kickoff.
19: And wanted
10: to let the listeners know.
19: Do a little preview?
10: Yeah.
19: Yeah, absolutely. So a great sit down with Mike McGlinchey and a couple of reasons for it. You know, I brought him up in the broadcast last week because in the fourth quarter, there was literally nothing going on and the vibe was so low at the stadium. They're playing the Doobie Brothers and, you know, he's mouthing every word to the song. And so I did a sideline report about that. So I wanted to chat with him about that. But then he also happened to be involved in what Sean calls a tussle on Monday at training camp. And he kind of led into it. You know, we talked a little bit about the guys getting back out there, you know, at the game last Friday in Atlanta. And then he went into it a little bit and really was very insightful about, you know, they were talked to. And I mean, Sean brought it up to us when he talked to us on Wednesday as well. But he just basically said, you know, it's their brothers out there. And he's like, I've been going against the same guys for four straight years, that same line. And it's the same guys, same thing. And I like that he equated it to a family situation. And Nick, you played, so you can understand this. These are your brothers. And these are like, you go home for a vacation or a holiday or something. And you sometimes don't always agree with all your family members, and that's okay. That happens sometimes. And when you look at it like that, you're like, these guys aren't, you know, they're not mad at each other. They're that tight family. And sometimes emotions get high when you're around the same people all the time.
9: Well, Susie, I have to ask you a quick question about tonight's game, because the run game has been a point of emphasis all offseason. We've been talking about where this run game was going to go, the addition of Jonah Coleman, bringing back J.K. Dobbins. And last preseason game, it was Cameron Ross, who was the leading guy in that running back room. Now, last time we had you on, I asked you about Tyler Bidet and Jaleel McLaughlin, who put the ball on the turf. So what are you expecting to see from the running back room this game? And I don't want to call it like a pivotal game, but you only have one preseason game after this. But what do you expect to see from that running back room?
19: Jaleel also scored a touchdown. Let's not forget about that. But putting the ball on the ground is also a very big deal. So I get where you're coming from. I mean, last week when we talked, and I'm, as you know, I'm a huge Jahlil fan, and I do think that, you know, it's a problem. If you drop the ball in preseason and you're at the very bottom of that room, that's going to be a problem whether you score a touchdown or not. So tonight is extremely important for both him and Tyler Bidet. You know, it's going to be, as always, very interesting to see how they each get used, who gets used when, and where everybody kind of ends up being. I look back at that fumble that he had. I mean, it just got punched out, and that's one of those things that you just can't let it happen, especially in a time when you know you're vying for a spot, and there just aren't enough spots in that room for everybody. So I don't know. What do you guys think? I'm curious to what you think, because I think that if you're looking at just the two of them, I still think that Jahlil makes the team over Tyler.
1: I think that's like, I'm going to put a pin in that real quick, because I want to go back to this Mike McGlinchey singing the Doobie Brothers on the sideline. I think this opens up a whole new avenue for Susie Wojcik. Players in cars doing karaoke. I'm so here for Susie Wojcik and Mike McGlinchey teaming up to tag team the Doobie Brothers. I don't know about Nick.
19: Oh, but you don't want me singing. That's the problem. No, Mike's a very good singer.
1: We can get the KOMobile. No. We'll put the cameras in there. We're here for all this.
19: Trust me, you do not want to hear me sing, which is why when Dave asked me to sing, I was like, no, you don't want me to sing. Mike McGlinchey loves doing karaoke, so he's actually a good singer. In fact, when we stopped recording, he started cranking out What a Fool Believes again, and he's like, oh, I can't hit it as high as Mike McDonald. But I was like, you know what, that was pretty good. So he does a lot of singing. He can sing a whole bunch of songs, doesn't need the words and the lyrics that are put up for karaoke, because that's kind of his thing. But no, that would be, I'm going to keep an eye out and see if these guys start doing some more of that, because it was just getting so, it was hard to explain Atlanta. I mean, there were barely any fans in the stands. There were more Broncos fans by the end than there were Atlanta fans. And then they were just playing like an interesting mix of music, which, you know, DJ Squizzy does a great job at our stadium, and he would mix things. Like, you may hear a John Denver, and then it like gets, you know, it's all over the place, but he mixes it right. And there I felt like they were just like plugging and playing, and I was like, wow, random Doobie Brothers song out of nowhere. This is weird. And there's Mike McGlinchey just singing every song. He did say, though, that his brother-in-law, I believe, put together a Yacht Rock mix, and so he's been listening to that a lot in his car, and that song is on the Yacht Rock mix, and so that's why he also had it top of mind. Well, Susie, Mike McGlinchey, Yacht Rock.
9: Susie, I know that you're saying that you cannot sing it, and I'm in that same boat, but I know there's something that you can do. If you were to mix this Broncos season and say, okay, well, there's a song that you've listened to or you would like to play that would you say that would embody what this season should look like for the Broncos, what would that song actually be?
19: Oh, well, I mean, and this will be just a ripoff of what they do at the stadium, but I think Thunderstruck from AC/DC, like, I went to the AC/DC concert last month, and when they played that song at that stadium, I was just like goosebumps everywhere, and it was just so, it was electric, because everybody knows, you know, that's a pregame song, that's when the thunderstorm come in, and it's just that cool song that just makes you think Broncos football. And so if I had a song, that's just the kind of the theme song, I think, for me anyway. But I'm also a rocker, and there's probably some better songs out there that can embody it. But that for me is it, especially since I just saw AC/DC perform it there.
20: Susie, I'm curious. Obviously, this is going to be the first in-game debut of Bo with Davis Webb calling plays, because last year, the one game that he called plays, Bo didn't play. Last week, obviously, Bo didn't play. How have you noticed on the sideline their dynamic? How's it morphed over the past year plus? And where do you think that's going to go in terms of their relationship, knowing that they're obviously going to be that much closer? Obviously, David's going to be on the sideline calling plays. But how have you noticed their relationship evolve over the last year?
19: Yeah, it's a good question, because they're very close. I mean, they're talking all the time, but that was as his quarterback's coach. I'm always watching Davis talking with all three quarterbacks, you know, mostly Bo or whoever happens to be starting. So now this last week, you know, Davis is still standing out on the sidelines, and it's Logan Kilgore in there, you know, sitting on the bench and talking with them. So I think it's only going to be better. I watched Sean as much as I could this last game in Atlanta just to see what he was doing, and it was and then I asked him that question. He didn't quite give me the answer I was looking for during the week when I asked him about, you know, if he was kind of getting into his, you know, form of what he was doing. And, you know, he was much more intense on watching the defense, I felt. You know, he just would stand there and, you know, have his hands on his knees and watch. And one time during a timeout, he went out and talked to the defensive unit that was on the field. I mean, it was the third or fourth quarter, so they're backup guys. And I thought that was kind of interesting. But he really, I feel like Sean is, I don't want to say keeping his distance, because obviously he's flipping back and forth on his headset all the time. And I could see when he's talking to Vance and when he's talking to Davis. But I think he's learning a whole new role of what he's going to do. Davis is going to have to learn a new role, too, because he's not going over and sitting on the bench and chatting with those guys the entire time while the defense is out. So, but I do think, A-Rod, to your point, it's going to be a much better relation, not even better, but it'll just deepen and grow. And they each have such a great appreciation for each other. Everybody on that offense has such an appreciation for Davis. So it's pretty cool to see how those guys react to him.
0: Talking with Susie Worgen, your sideline reporter here for KOA. And Susie, you know, as much as I want to ask you which player you think can hit the Whitney note in this karaoke thing, I'll jump off that and say for tonight.
19: J.K. Dobbins.
0: Okay. All right. You know what? I believe you. For tonight, though, who are we looking to hit that note on the field?
19: Oh, hit the high note on the field. Well, I mean, everybody's looking forward to seeing Bo. You know, let's see what happens out there with him. But if I'm looking, I would love to see maybe a little more Jonah Coleman. I would like to see, you know, we don't know yet about Marvin. I'm thinking would Marvin play tonight?
0: I believe he is.
19: I think so, too. Yeah, I'd love to see Marvin get out there. I mean, high note wise, I'd like to see Jaleel redeem himself for the fumble from last week. That would be great to see. So, you know, some of these guys that I'm rooting for to make the team. I'd love to see something else from Q Robinson. Not that he's trying to make the team. I think he's a shoe-in, but I just like seeing Q make plays and people getting to know him better. So there's a lot of guys I'd like to see make some high notes tonight for sure.
9: Speaking of high notes, it's interesting that you bring up Marvin Mims, because obviously, Marvin didn't play last week due to somewhat of an injury. If he were not to play tonight because the team is still being cautious with his injury, who do you think benefits more in the receiving group, Troy Franklin or Pat Bryant?
19: In tonight's game, probably Troy, but maybe Pat. It just depends on, you know, who they're going to put out there more. I think they both benefit greatly, but Troy, I think, needs to benefit more than Pat does. Pat's been such a standout in training camp so far, and not that Troy hasn't been, but that is such a tough competition right there that I think that it would definitely benefit Troy if he gets those receptions and the targets coming his way.
0: The Sultana of Sideline Reporting, Susie Worgen. Susie, you have a predicted score for us tonight at all? Can we get one for
19: you? Oh, gosh, I hate doing predictions. Not pre-season. In preseason.
0: You got to do like me last year and make those ridiculous numbers up.
19: I'm just going to say no, because I don't want to do a preseason prediction. Is that mean of me to not get in the
0: Susie
19: game?
0: Has said that she bet her job that it's going to be 72-0.
9: Susie, can I help you out with this one?
19: No, I've been at that game. That game sucked.
9: Susie, allow me to help you with this one. This was a really easy answer to that question. So, Ben, ask that question again, and I'll answer it for Susie.
0: Nick, do you have a prediction on the score?
9: Yes, I do. Broncos victory.
0: There you go.
19: Oh, there you go.
0: See, there I got to sidestep that. Look at
19: that's
0: him.
19: That's going to be my answer every time.
9: That's the only thing Broncos that matters.
0: Wins. Yeah, him sitting next to me for 3 years has taught him how to tap dance. Look at that.
9: Nothing that matters.
0: Susie, we appreciate the time as always. Look forward to seeing you down
19: thanks, guys.
0: Yep, absolutely.
19: All right, sounds good. See you in a bit.
0: The Sultana of Sideline Reporting, Susie Worgen. We'll be back after this.
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9: Isn't that awesome? 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
23: Here's the latest from KOA News. People have voiced concerns about the potential of the Democratic National Convention returning to Denver in 2028, bringing up the traffic jams created when the city hosted the event back in 2008. Mayor Mike Johnston says fewer cars will be on the road.
24: They'll all be walkable downtown. Folks can get from the convention center to hotels to Ball Arena. So people could land at the airport, take light rail to downtown, and the rest of the convention could be a walkable event.
23: Denver is a finalist to host the convention with Boston and Philadelphia, a final decision expected later this year. The NCAA has scored a victory in its ongoing battle to defend its eligibility rules. A federal appeals court in Denver today overturned a lower court ruling that granted a fifth year of eligibility to dozens of student-athletes who recently graduated. The initial lawsuit against the NCAA had requested those athletes be allowed to return to school under the new 5-in-5 eligibility model. Our next update at 4 o'clock. From the Common Spirit Health KOA News Desk, I'm Chad Bauer.
2: Traffic is moving pretty well around Denver with some typical afternoon slowing and just a few incidents. A stalled vehicle on southbound I-25 before Ridgegate Parkway is blocking the left lane. That is causing some slowing starting around C-470. A crash on southbound I-25 at 84th Avenue just cleared from the three left lanes. Traffic is still slow from 120th. A stall on northbound I-25 at 38th Park Avenue just cleared from the left lane. Still some delays around there. And there is a crash on northbound Parker at Orchard blocking the left lane. Fox 31 pinpoint weather, mostly sunny and hot this afternoon with a high around 98. Overnight lows in the 60s and then a chance of scattered showers both Saturday and Sunday with a high this weekend in the low to mid 90s. It's 98 right now. I'm Dave O'Brien on KOA, 850 AM and 94.1 FM.
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10: I'm 100% here for any Michael McDonald you want to play, Ron.
20: No way Mike McGlinchey can hit that. I can hit that. No way Mike McGlinchey can hit that.
9: Wait, there's no way you can hit that.
20: 100%.
9: Well,
20: my go-to is Queen.
9: No. Show me.
20: No, I'm not doing it right now.
9: What do you mean? Why even toss it out that you can do it? Then I ask you, can you do it? And then you tell me you can't do it.
20: I also don't know the lyrics well enough.
9: Well, if you're going to do imitate Michael McDonald,
10: you really got to hit that. I can falsetto those notes, but, you know, it's not good.
9: I mean, when Michael McDonald actually sings, is he actually really singing with actual lyrics? Because I just...
10: You can almost never... He's the ultimate background singer, yes. Though. I mean, if you did a song in the 80s, he was on the background in there somewhere.
9: And he went from keyboard to, guess what? Lead singer.
20: I'm also just trying to start a beef so Mike McGlinchey goes to karaoke with me. But it's fine. Whatever. It's fine.
10: I'm going
20: to
10: make this happen. I'm going to make this whole Broncos karaoke thing happen. Because there's several guys that they claim they can sing and or rap. And I'm going to make this thing happen.
9: Well, to be honest and to be fair... The guy sitting to my right who kind of is pushing this along, I mean, you too say that you were in the boy band, but yet you have not belted out a lyric.
10: I have. You just haven't been present.
9: Well,
0: there are several karaoke places around like town. I have been out and about.
9: Wait, just like A-Rod, the mic is there. It is open. Take it.
20: There are a lot of people that have heard me karaoke.
0: Yeah, I promise you.
20: You know who you can ask? You know who you can ask? Oh, if he remembers from years ago?
0: The iHeart Party?
20: Nerf.
0: Yeah.
9: If he remembers.
20: Yeah, well, you know, it was years ago. But at the iHeart Party,
0: a lot of 420s between then and now.
20: Front row. Jamming out to my karaoke, Nerf.
0: Wasn't that at the iHeart?
20: Yes, it was.
0: Yeah, I was saying, I vaguely remember that.
20: Uh huh.
0: Just saying.
9: Broncos karaoke hour.
0: 56690 is the text line. Key players to watch in this game. I mean, obviously, I think we're looking at the quarterback situation still. Bo's going to be out there. Stidham, Ehlinger, with what they've been able to do at camp. I don't know. After watching that last game, I'm not sure that you're bouncing Stidham for Ehlinger anymore.
9: What do you mean? So last week, that game against the Falcons, that told you everything you need to know about the quarterback battle between those two?
0: Told me that I don't know that Ehlinger's ready to be the guy.
9: Okay. Please.
20: Put it in context for me. Is he going to get that first crack after Bo? Because Sean didn't say they didn't have the plan ready when we last talked to him on Wednesday.
0: Yeah, they didn't say.
20: But you have to imagine the fair shake would say Sam.

0: Has not been settled at all.
1: Okay. All right. So we are definitely focusing in on the quarterbacks tonight then.
0: Yeah, but I want you to put what you said into context.
2: I will say the addition to late in practice this last week, I think Sam also took a bit of a step back. There were some inconsistencies, threw some interceptions as well. The last week of practice didn't favor him.
1: I'm just saying you have Super Bowl aspirations. That's a bit of a roll of the dice for only a $4 million in savings.
2: Let me ask you both this. How much does either of these two fit the archetype of a Bo Nix backup factor into this? Because
0: Exactly right.
2: So knowing that, how much does that factor into this decision? Knowing that he fits what I think Davis wants to do on offense more.
0: Well, for us, yeah, that part makes sense. But for the individuals inside the building, they may feel more comfortable with Stidham because Stidham is what I would consider to be your premier backup. That is his position. He thinks that he's a starter, but he's shown us time and time again, based on looking at his career, he is just that. He is a backup. So if you are leaning on the side of Ben and feeling, well, I want to feel comfortable about the situation, knowing as though I can lean on him. Okay, man, there's an argument for that. But saying that Bo goes down, you are leaning on this guy to take you further. No, we saw what that looked like in the Patriots game.
2: Yeah.
0: We saw that already.
2: And in a backup quarterback, too, this favors Stidham more. What do you need more of a backup? You need someone who's going to be more consistent. The starter has an opportunity to have the high highs and the low lows, like Ellinger, I think, would. But you need the guy that's more even keel, going to give you that consistent.
0: But here's the thing. Here's the thing about that situation. You're absolutely right. But there's not a fair comparison. We're not comparing apples to apples because we haven't seen a lot of Sam. So hopefully tonight we'll see a lot of Sam, and then a game against Minnesota that'll give us more film that we can actually break down.
2: I was about to say, if this game tonight goes very much the same way of game one, I would give Ellinger the entire third game because then you can really see a full 100% sample size to say, we either are or are not confident in him being Bo's backup. If you know what you're getting from Stidham.
1: You're saying that Ellinger needs to go from being like the touring band for Steely Dan to being the full-fledged backup vocalist for the Doobie Brothers?
2: 100%.
1: Kind of like Michael McDonald?
2: 100%.
0: You know what? I'm going to disagree with that because really, what have we seen from Jarrett Stidham to say that he is basically the guy? He hasn't really separated himself.
2: Preseason Hall of Famer.
0: And that's about it.
2: That's about it. Okay, follow-up question. How much, another factor, if it's close, which I don't think right now it's particularly close, if it's close, how much does the saving of $4 million by cutting Stidham play into it?
1: I mean, it'd have to be real close. And at this point, the Broncos have already put together a pretty impressive little nugget to be able to roll forward for next year. The $4 million, I mean, you're talking about less than 10% of that. I don't know. I think they're focused on this year. I think they're focused on, okay, we have a Super Bowl caliber roster. That's what we're focused on. We've already put enough away for the Bo thing and everything else. We're focused on this year and trying to make sure that we get, we're not saving $4 million at the potential cost of us going to a Super Bowl.
0: In order for this to be an equal evaluation, fair evaluation, if you will, you have to give both quarterbacks an opportunity. But I know how the business of football works, because if someone in the building has already sold themselves on Jarrett Stidham, it doesn't make a difference what Sam Ellinger does if he plays in tonight's game or in the Minnesota game, because someone always going to go back to that because they're holding the trump card.
2: If Stidham comes in after Bo tonight, I think we can determine that it's over, because then you're not giving Ellinger that fair shake. Here are the guys you would play with, literally, if Bo went down. We're not even going to see it.
0: Then it's not fair.
2: No, I agree. Fair.
0: And maybe that's why.
2: And that really wasn't ever a competition.
0: Maybe that's why the statement was what it is.
2: Yeah.
0: Right? That it's not a quarterback competition because it's already been decided. And once again, you have to ask yourself, members of Broncos country, this is not hate. Right? I'm not throwing shade at Jarrett Stidham, but we know what he is. Do you have enough faith in him, or the faith that you have in him, is that based on knowing what Vance Joseph and the defense can supply? Is that where your level of confidence comes when it comes to Jarrett Stidham? I'm still waiting for Ben to put that in context. He still hasn't.
1: The offense felt a little smoother with Stidham in there,
0: Smoother against who?
2: Inconsistent.
0: The Falcons.
1: Yes, and I'm not a Jarrett Stidham fan. I think everybody knows that. I know what he isn't. But the offense felt like it was moving a little bit better with him in there. Now, I'm with A-Rod. Swap them around. Let's see.

0: what happens. And I think you as well. Swap them around. Let Ehlinger run with the ones or the 1.5s, as it were, and see if it still looks the same way. But I was a little. It looked like Ehlinger might have been a little gun shy in that game.
1: Gun shy.
0: Mm-hmm.
1: You know, I think you two, Ben, have already made your decision.
0: And
1: you are looking for ways to support the decision that you made. And I get it. I totally understand. But once again, to make the competition fair, you have to set both quarterbacks up in similar situations. And knowing as though there's one of those guys in Jarrett Stidham who is more experienced than the other, Sam Ehlinger, and let them battle it out.
2: I agree with you about how to make this a fair competition. I just think the reality of it is, like we always say the analogy in sports, did someone win a game or did someone lose a game? I think Sam has to full on win this competition. I think it's not necessarily, it's Stidham's to lose. I think he's shown that consistency. I don't think Ehlinger will, unless he just leaps and bounds above Stidham in these next two games, will have a fair shot.
1: Well, then if that's the case, now we then get a huge peek, an early peek into Davis Webb's ability to call plays and kind of, you know, creatively scheme things to get guys open and put Sam Ehlinger in the proper position. Because once again, if we're looking at it from that standpoint, A-Rod, then let's see how good Davis Webb is as a play caller and see if he can elevate Sam to that particular level.
2: He's made Stidham and Ehlinger and that small sample size look pretty darn good. Both of them.
3: We got in a break. Broncos game day.
0: Back after this.
4: Broncos country, this is Nick Benito.
5: There's that man, Nick Benito. Benito to the rescue.
4: And this is official home of the Broncos KOA.
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0: Promji? Hey, Rod, you're crushing it today. Nobody told you that. I'm telling you, you're crushing it today.
2: Thank you, buddy.
0: Welcome back, Broncos Game Day. 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There's only one. There is only one, Bo Nix, and it's for his preseason debut tonight. What do we hope to get out of the Bo Nix preseason debut?
1: Hope the preseason debut is a lot different than it was last year against San Francisco, because he was 6 of 11, 31 yards, no touchdowns, no interception, but there was a sack. So I would like to believe statistically, especially with Bo showing up here at home and the whole controversy about his ankle and everyone's wondering what type of quarterback he's going to be, can he bounce back from that? I expect the numbers to be a lot better, especially if you're going to showcase your shiny new toy and Jalen Waddle.
2: Well, I was about to say, if it wasn't for these past couple weeks in training camp, you want to see the first time he gets hit, but the Broncos defense already kind of doing a little bit of that in the first couple weeks of training camp.
1: But that's a little different.
2: I know.
1: A little different.
2: But with how confident he looks and sounds in these last couple weeks, there's nothing going to be like that confidence booster, taking that first hit, getting back up, and then the resuming of, I'm back in this thing. I'm feeling good. The concern is gone. A little pit in the back of his head, like waiting for that first contact, the first real in-game contact, and then getting right back into the groove.
1: That's the mental part that, from an athlete standpoint who's undergoing an injury, that's what you want to see as a fan. And I know everyone's going to be waiting with bated breath. And I say that it's best that it happens tonight,
2: yeah,
1: opposed to happening in the first game, because once it happens tonight, everyone takes that deep sigh. Everyone grabs their face. He gets up, and now the drive is moving forward. And now we go, oh, that part is over.
2: Well, it's Bo. That's what I'm saying. It's Bo's sigh of relief as well. Yes. It's like it's in the rear view. Let's go.
0: The other part of this is Davis Webb has never called plays for Bo Nix.
2: No.
0: The debut.
1: He called plays in the Arizona game. For Stidham.
0: Called plays in the Falcons game last week. So it's been Stidham, and Ehlinger has really been who he's called plays for. He's never called plays with Bo Nix in live fire situations, so this is going to be the debut of that pairing as well.
1: But this is where the expectations should not be lowered. They should be elevated, and the reason I say that is because before Davis Webb was elevated to the situation of being the signal caller and the play caller, he worked lockstep with Bo Nix being his quarterback coach. So who knows Bo better than anyone else other than Davis Webb? Now, we can say Taylor Kilgore because he's taken over as a quarterback coach. I'm going to say no. We can say Sean
0: Logan.
1: Payton.
0: Taylor's his sister, yes, that used to work for Fox 31.
1: Okay. You know where I'm going with that. But when I look at Sean Payton, you know, he's played the quarterback position. He was the offensive coordinator. But he wasn't in the room with Bo every single day like Davis Webb. So I'm expecting to see something that looks pretty good today. I don't want to see stall drives. I don't want to see, you know, very limited production on second down. I don't want to see the Broncos starting out in their first two drives having third and long situations. Those were problems that the Broncos had last year that led to a lot of those fourth quarter comebacks because they lacked a lot of rhythm and chemistry early on. So I'm hoping to see a more rhythmic offense than we've seen last year.
2: I'm also wondering, too, I would like to assume, and you know what they say about assumptions, but I'd like to assume that starting center Luke Wattenberg is going to go tonight, because for the first game that Bo missed, they mentioned that they made that decision a month before the game. I imagine maybe the turf in Atlanta had something to do with that. But we also know that what solidified that deal was the injuries at center the Broncos have had in training camp. Wattenberg's been practicing. He's not been doing a lot of, if any, really team the last couple weeks. He started to finally this week start to do some individual work. But it'd be nice to have him also back with his full complement on the O-line for his sake to get comfortable.
1: But even if he's not tonight, there is other creative ways that I feel as though Davis Webb can still keep the offense in somewhat of a rhythm.
14: Run the ball!
1: Give the fans something to be happy about, to elevate their level of confidence heading into that Monday Night Football game against Kansas City. Because, once again, like I said before, this is the first time we're going to see Bo since we've seen him, you know, have that injury against Buffalo. And we won't see him again until that Kansas City game. So give us the fans. Give us something more to elevate our level of confidence. And we can say, you know what? We ready to ride.
0: I'm telling you, I think he's playing in the next preseason game.
1: You think he's playing in the Minnesota game?
0: Yes.
1: For what purpose?
0: I'll bet you a thing of Martinelli's on it.
1: Okay. A small bottle of Martinelli's.
0: Small bottle of Martinelli's.
1: Right. Well, for what purpose, though?
0: I think they want to get him the reps. I'm just, for everything that I've heard internally, is that
1: So if the idea is that they figure that Bo is good from an ankle standpoint, mm-hmm. they love his level of production. We love his level of grit and commitment, especially in a little melee with the team, mm-hmm. right? We love that sense of toughness. He goes out tonight. And the Broncos move the ball. They say they get two drives. Everything looks like it's in sync with one another. They score a touchdown. Why do you need to play them in a Minnesota game? What reason?
0: You're asking me two different questions there. I'm telling you what I'm hearing versus what I would do. What I would do is put him in bubble wrap. What I'm hearing is he's going to be playing.
1: I wouldn't do it.
0: I would put him in bubble wrap.
1: The only reason I can see the Broncos possibly doing it, if in the 14, 15, 20 plays that Bo plays tonight, the offense doesn't look like it's in rhythm, then you may want to get another run at it in Minnesota. And I would throw the Minnesota game away. If you have 20 plays and the offense doesn't look well, you give them 30 plays. You got to give something to Bo and the fans and say, well, hey, that ankle is not even a concern anymore. We're ready to go. Watch Bo. Things start a little slow, as things often start with the Broncos offense, but then things start to pick up. Everyone's seeing that same fourth quarter magic, but now we're seeing it maybe in the second quarter instead of the fourth quarter in the game against the Packers tonight.
0: Yeah, it's what I'm hearing versus what I would do. And I don't want to get too deep in the weeds on all that necessarily. If Bo looks exceptional, should they sit him? Should they run him back out there? I think I would just sit him in the third preseason game anyway. At this point, you know, you get the 15 in.
1: What do you have to prove?
0: That's what I'm getting at. I think we're on the same page as far as what we would do.
1: Run the freaking ball.
0: But, you know, that's just how it goes. I'd probably give Bo, you know, three drives in this game. Maybe a fourth if you don't really get it going, just to kind of see. And that'd be all we'd see out of him in the preseason if it were up to me.
1: Throw a touchdown and then just run the ball.
0: Yeah. But Davis Webb's putting it on cruise control.
1: Yes.
0: He's all riding it. You get the lead and then sit on the ball.
1: But you know, put your feet
0: my
1: up.
0: My Madden
1: man.
0: Strategy.
1: Put your feet up.
0: My entire Madden strategy.
1: Coast. That's what you're doing. You're coasting.
0: Broncos game day, hour one in the books. We got hour two coming up here directly before we give way to Broncos countdown to kickoff at 5 p.m. with Ryan Edwards. Of course, he'll be joined by Rick Lewis, Dave Logan, Susie Wards, and the usual cast of characters. I spot on there the insider segment with Dave Logan. I got some info on a couple of different things you guys are going to stick around for. On that coming up here at 5 o'clock. And then, of course, coverage right here at 7 on KOA. Dave Logan, Rick Lewis, Susie Wargin on the call. And it's the Broncos home preseason opener against the Green Bay Packers right here on KOA. We got to hit a break here, top of the hour. We'll be back right after this. Oh, we actually have to keep going. I'm sorry. I was looking at the cue from back there and I misread my cues. That's how that goes. There's the music. See how that works? Like magic. It's radio magic in real time.
1: In real time.
0: We could talk about Dick Ferguson's sunglasses indoors again. I got side-eyed on that. We're not talking about it.
1: You don't have to talk about that. Okay. You already know what it is.
0: We'll pass on that.
1: Broncos game day.
0: That's right. We had a break. Broncos game day. Back after this.
15: today is definitely

0: Ellie here is getting the sleeve she's always dreamed of. She worked with Empower and planned for her next move, so she got good at money. Now she can be a little bad. Oh, by the way, you spelled journey wrong. No worries. She can afford the cover-up, too. Ooh, check out my tat. It says, invest well, live a little. 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
5: Here's the latest from KOA News. The federal government revealing its short-term plans for the Colorado River water cuts from three states. The Interior Department announcing it would require California, Arizona, and Nevada to reduce their water use by 1.25 million acre feet per year in the next 2 years. A multi-year project to renovate and improve 16th Street in Denver costs millions of dollars more than expected. Denver's auditor released a report on the project, finding it finished $27 million over budget. Denver will be a stop on the Premier League's Mornings Live Fan Fest. U.S. Director Akash Jain says it's a multi-day fan experience built around a live studio TV broadcast with Rebecca Lowe and Tim Howard.
6: And so there's a lot of family-friendly interactive activities, a mini-pitch, the trophy, legend Q&As and autographs. You can buy jerseys.
5: It will be at Union Station October 10th and 11th. From the Common Spirit Health KOA News Desk, I'm Chad Bauer.
7: Denver highways are busy, but moving at pretty typical afternoon speeds for your Friday afternoon drive. There is an accident on eastbound I-70 at I-225 on the right shoulder. That is adding a little bit to the usual delays between I-270 and I-225 on eastbound I-70. Also, a disabled vehicle on northbound I-25 at I-76 is on the right shoulder. That's causing some minor slowing there. Northbound I-25 also very heavy from Broadway to Spear. And a crash on northbound Parker Road approaching Orchard is blocking the left lane. Delays there start around Arapahoe. Fox 31 pinpoint weather, mostly sunny and hot this afternoon with a high around 100. Overnight lows in the 60s and then a chance of scattered showers or thunderstorms both Saturday and Sunday with highs in the low to mid 90s this weekend. It's 99 right now. I'm Dave O'Brien on KOA, 850 AM and 94.1 FM.
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16: Welcome back to it. Hour 2, Broncos game day. Benjamin Albright, Nick Ferguson, Zach Seeger stepping in. It's game day, baby. He's got the light blue shirt. He got the Broncos hat on. So we're everybody's rocking Broncos merch today except me.
17: Yeah, you're always, you know, wet blinking
16: Steve,
17: over it.
16: Steve Jobsing it up.
2: Lame.
16: 56690, the text line 719. Sean said Bo would play in the last two games. So I didn't know that, but apparently Sean said in one of his pressers or whatever that Bo was playing the last two games.
2: Listen, man, I get it. I can understand, you know, Coach Payton's ire to see more of Bo Nix to, I guess, reassure the fan base or whomever that Bo is still ready to go. The idea is that if Bo goes out and the offense takes their first couple of drives down the field and they score, and I don't mean Will Lutz field goals. I'm talking about move the ball down the field with a balanced attack, little shotgun, more under center, running the ball, play action. So you can see, okay, well, there's some rhythm to Davis Webb play calling. Then it's like, okay, there's no need to play Bo in that last preseason game. But I'm not Sean Payton. Maybe he wants to see more of Bo. But once again, we said it before, when we look at Bo, the idea is the Broncos' future as far as playoff team and Super Bowl berths and wins all hinges on the fact that Bo is going to be healthy. We know that.
16: Right.
2: Because right now, I would dare to say that unless you want to tell me something I don't know, that no one believes that whether it's Sam Ehlinger or it's Jarrett Stidham, that will be those backup quarterbacks will be enough to carry the Broncos to where they need to go. So for me, with health being an issue, see what you need to see out of the offense with Davis Webb and that chemistry and just shut him down.
16: Yeah, I tend to be with you on that. But again, this is the one of the texters saying that he said that. So I double-checked, and apparently he did say that in one of the pressers.
2: Well,
16: so.
2: here's the thing, Ben. Have you ever changed your mind before?
16: Sean Payton has.
2: No, I am not talking about Sean. I'm talking about you. Have you ever been in a situation where you've changed your mind?
16: Yes,
2: exactly.
16: I had to change my mind on my answer there real quick.
2: Exactly. So Sean has changed his mind as well. So once again, this is an opportunity based on what we see tonight. And everything is predicated on that. Well, Coach Payton would have the opportunity to change his mind and opt not to play Bo in the last preseason game.
16: Broncos taking on the Green Bay Packers home preseason opener. Line continues to trend in the evening of these two teams as it started at 7.5. It went to 6.5. It's now down to 6, -6. Denver favored by 6 points. The over-under on this thing set at 40.5 for all the preseason degenerates. If you want a little bit of the numbers on this, looks like the percentage of bets, the number of people betting Denver -6. And somebody had sent me one of the MGM had actually sent me some data earlier, but they sent incorrect data, so I want to correct myself here. The number of bets that have been placed on Denver minus six are 66.93%. That means only 33.07% on Green Bay plus six. The number of money, which I was saying earlier it was on Green Bay, was actually on Denver. They sent me an incorrect sheet. 89.77% of the money is on Denver minus six, not on Green Bay plus six. Only 10.23% on Green Bay plus six. Over under sitting at 40.5. The number of bets, 49.41% sitting on the under, 50.59% on the over. The number of money, 49.496 and 50.04. So pretty in line on the over under there. The disparity appears to be the bets with the line. On the money line, 88% of bets on Denver to win outright, 92% of the money on Denver to win outright.
11: Whoa, all that aside.
16: All things you needed to know.
11: Yes.
16: Because Nick is a better.
11: Well, no, I'm not. I don't. Everyone knows that. But this is a game that I don't feel is going to be kind of a runaway game. It's still preseason, not the regular season. The Packers have a lot of evaluation to do on their own, so this game is going to be competitive. And who's to say? I mean, I think that this game could end up being similar to what we saw last night in the Texans-Raiders game, where the Texans defense totally blew.
16: Boat raced them until the fourth quarter. And you had future insurance salesmen out there. All of a sudden, the Raiders are like,
11: totally blew it for me.
17: The good thing is you guys won't lose Show Me the Money on tonight's preseason game at all. That's already been done, and so you can't lose that again. That's one up shot tonight. Yes. I'm just trying to look on the bright side.
16: Nick.
11: You can't lose if you win.
16: That's Trent Dilfer. Isn't he the one that had the quote? Was it Trent Dilfer that had the quote?
11: Yes, it's something like
16: that. You can't win games by losing or whatever. I don't really
11: know. Correct.
16: Okay.
11: But it is.
16: You know what? Trent, I'm with you. Yeah.
11: Yes. So, thanks for disclosing that for sure. Yeah, but this would be a good showing, competitive game by both teams, tonight. And we get a chance to see a lot of young players, a lot of players for the Broncos who are competing for, starting jobs, guys who are competing to just kind of stay on the roster. And, we've talked about Drew Sanders, J.L. Skinner. He's got some competition. Mm-hmm. So between tonight and next week, those guys are going to have to step up big time and really show that they deserve to be on this roster.
16: Broncos paid the Packers in the regular season last year, but this defense is a little bit different. Jonathan Gannon, now the defensive coordinator, previously the head coach of the Arizona Cardinals. Most of the personnel are pretty similar. Obviously, Micah Parsons is still out. Zaire Franklin at middle linebacker is a new addition for the Green Bay Packers. Javon Hargrave on the defensive line, a new addition for the Green Bay Packers. Of course, they drafted Chris McClellan at the nose. So they've got a few new bodies on this defense. The personnel are basically the same, but the scheme schematically going from Jeff Hafley and, what he was running to what John Gannon likes to run, wildly different.
11: Yeah, and also, you're not going to have any Micah Parsons tonight. And we know Micah, in the last game when the Broncos played them last year, he was somewhat of a disruptor until he was injured. So not having Micah Parsons out there, that's going to give the Broncos an opportunity. But also, like last year, we watched the Green Bay Packers bring in a talented wide receiver core. Mm-hmm. Romeo Dobbs, he's now with the New England Patriots. But, Matthew Golden, Christian Watson, Jaden Reed, all of those guys are quality wide receivers, which if you're trying to prepare, if you're Vance Joseph, get your guys ready for the regular season, this is a great litmus test, right? For whatever, however long that the veteran guys are out there, this is a nice test for them. Let's see what the chemistry looks like between, Jaquan McMillan and some of the linebackers when you get in these tight bunt situations versus man coverage. Mm-hmm. To me, this is a great test for the Denver Broncos, and they definitely need to pass this test tonight.
16: Yeah, last year under Hafley, Green Bay operated primarily out of a 43. It was rooted in the solid single high tree. And they rely on a front four pass rush, a lot of cover three, cover six structure. With John Gannon, it's going to be a little different. It's more of a true 34, prioritizes structural discipline, adaptability. You got some, a lot of disguise. Everything that John Gannon does is a lot of too high safety stuff, but it's designed to be disguised and trick you into thinking there are other things that going on there. So this is going to be a little bit, like I said, if you were counting on last season's regular season Green Bay game, you're going to need to throw that tape out because they don't do the same things on defense.
11: No, they don't. But the one thing that you're going to get, even though you have a new defensive coordinator, they're going to be competitive. Don't be surprised if you see, you know, Gannon dial up a couple of blitzes to, just to see how they look, to see how the Broncos picked them up. And I know last year there was an issue when Robert Saleh in that first game against the Denver Broncos, he decided to blitz. And usually that's kind of a written law that, hey, we're not going to blitz. We're just going to be vanilla. But you never know what the other team is going to do, because you have to evaluate your players. So I think it would be a great thing, to be totally honest, if Gannon surprised the Broncos with a couple of manufactured blitzes just to see how they pick them up.
16: Well, they sort of did a little bit of that last year. Remember they had the Arizona game, Webb was calling the plays or whatever. I don't know if it was last year or before, whatever it was. But they sort of did that. They had an agreement like, hey, we're going to throw a couple looks. I want you to throw a couple looks at us because I want my guys to kind of get that. They had an agreement before the game to do a little bit of that. It'll be interesting to see if they renew that. Sean Payton does know John Gannon. They went to dinner while they were out here, doing the joint practice thing or whatever it was back then. And so I think it's I think this is one of those situations where you could have kind of a handshake agreement a little bit, maybe, you know, see something where you get a couple of those versus the, sort of surprise when somebody shows up and starts blitzing you in a preseason. You know what I'm talking about?
11: Like, well, think about it. In the regular season game, I mean, you're not going to have that conversation. There's not going to be that dialogue. The guys, the coaches in the press box, they're going to say, well, we identify something.
16: Yeah.
11: Your right tackle is something wrong with his technique. And once they identify that, now they've run some kind of overload blitz. So this is the proper time for the Broncos to be tested, so you can actually see what it looks like. Because everyone wants to see Bo move around in the pocket. They want to know that the ankle is good. We've been told that, right? Mm-hmm. And I feel as though the ankle is good. But seeing maybe a nickel blitz or double A-gap, you know, twist blitz or something, just to flush Bo, just so everyone can actually see, you know what? He's fine. The Broncos are going to be good.
16: Yeah, and it should be. We're looking forward to it as we continue on our way here on Broncos Game Day. We come back. The Broncos made a signing this week. We'll delve into that when we come back here on Broncos Game Day.
12: Broncos country, this is Marvin Mims.
18: Is that Mims there? Mims is gone! High-stepping into the south end zone!
12: And this is the official home of the Broncos KOA.
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0: back to it. 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There's only one. Broncos signed former Bills safety Taylor Rapp this week. What do you think that says about the current safety room? And who's maybe the most unnoticed? Jael Skinner, Tyson Anderson, Miles Scott, Devin Key. I don't think it affects Devin Key, but...
1: All the above except for Devin Key, right? Anytime you bring a guy into training camp at this stage of the game, it sends a message. It should at least send a message to everyone else that we're not happy with the level of production that we have in the backup position. All you had to do, Ben, is just be at practice, watching what happened when that second and third unit came in and how many balls were flying over the top as far as explosives were concerned. And the biggest issue last year, especially heading into that game against the Patriots, Coach Payton just kind of put a high premium on forcing turnovers, not giving up explosive, forcing turnovers. And when you look at Rapp, his rap sheet, it tells you that, hey, he's played a lot and he was involved in turning the ball over. And when you turn the ball over, that means that the opponent that you're playing against, that reduces their rate of scoring, but also it gives the ball back to your offense and allows them to increase their rate of scoring. So if you're J.O. Skinner, if you are Tyson Anderson, right, you're looking at the situation and say, well, there's something I didn't do. Mm-hmm. Maybe they change the narrative tonight and they do something that gives the coaches something else to think about. But until then, yeah, your job is on the line, and you have a short window.
0: Rapp's got a couple things going for him. When he came into the league, he played under then-Rams defensive coordinator Wade Phillips. Obviously, the terminology Vance Joseph uses is the same as his mentor. And so he's got a leg up on that. And then you're talking about a guy who generated turnovers. I mean, 12 interceptions over the course of his career, 4 fumble recoveries. Taylor Rapp's been a guy who's been around the football. And, you know, whatever else you think of that, that certainly adds something to the mix that the Broncos have been sorely lacking and have made it a point to sort of harp on this year as well, generating more turnovers.
1: Yeah, that's a big emphasis. And once again, when you look at Red Murdoch, why was he considered to be a big addition for the Broncos? It was his ability to punch the ball out. And we didn't see that, you know, at all in the first game against Atlanta. You hope maybe tonight, maybe we see it. If not, maybe against the Minnesota Vikings. But turning the ball over, getting quality play. But more importantly, Ben, you got to have guys at all levels of your defense, more importantly, at the safety position that you trust. Mm-hmm. You don't want guys constantly giving up explosive plays, guys looking a little confused or they're not looking like they're on the same page, because we know what the safety position looks like from a starting standpoint with Brandon Jones and Talanoa Hufanga. Jones is on an expiring deal.
0: Yep.
1: If one of these other guys, not named Devin Key, can step up, they solidify themselves in the spot on this roster.
0: That they do. 56690 is the text line. Had several come in. Prophet talking about the quarterback conversation that we were having a while back. Said, did anybody think Osweiler was going to win 5 out of 7 on that run to the Super Bowl that he did?
1: No one really thought that. But this is why I don't subscribe to the theory that quarterbacks win games by themselves. It is a platoon. It's an ensemble cast. Everyone has to do their part, and the same could be said here with a healthy Bo Nix.
0: That it could. Now, we obviously hope for the health of Bo Nix throughout the entire season, but we have seen right here locally.
1: Say that again, but cross your fingers.
0: But obviously we hope for the health of Bo Nix, but, you know, we have seen it obviously before, having an inexperienced quarterback, a backup quarterback come in and handle the reins as a team continued on its march to the Super Bowl. So I think we'd have some confidence, in that. 720, don't forget, we don't have our starting center in there for him to get reps with, talking about Bo. If you're going to, you want to make sure you're getting quality reps. That was the other part of this. Now, we're going to have Throckmorton out there today. We've talked about, some of the other guys that they've run through there with Forsyth out and Wattenberg on a very, very limited, rep count as far as everything else goes right now. They did sign Lessetus Smith, who was a, believe it or not, a Green Bay player previously. The center out of Virginia Tech. He'd been with several different teams. He'd been with Arizona back in 2022. Houston on their practice squad briefly. Then it was with Philly, Green Bay, New England. That was all 2024. Then Pittsburgh for a minute, claimed him off the waivers from New England. Then he was with Green Bay from August of last year all the way through then March of this year, I think. And then he went, you know, UDFA, and so now or undrafted, or excuse me, unsigned free agent. And then the Broncos picked him up. So does have experience, you know, as far as that kind of stuff goes. But we may see him getting some reps tonight, and he's certainly got familiarity with their preseason opponent tonight.
1: You know, that's always interesting, whether it's in the preseason or during the regular season, how teams bring in guys on Tuesday to kind of work them out. But sometimes teams bring in guys doing advanced scouting of teams they're going to play 2 weeks from that moment just to kind of bring them in, kick the tires, and squeeze a little of that information out of those guys. When teams do that, do you think that there is a certain level of Let me back up for a second. Let me ask it this way. Do you think that actually benefits the team and they actually get nuggets and morsels out of that, those players that would actually benefit in the upcoming game?
0: I don't know that there's anything that you're getting out of this. Plus, I mean, Smith, what are you going to get? What are you going to get out of him, right? Something that their offense wants to do? We're not playing him in the regular season.
1: No.
0: So, and the defensive scheme has changed since you were across from the other guys.
1: Well, I mean, listen, every little nugget counts. And even though we look at the preseason and say, well, they don't really count statistically and as far as the standings are concerned, but every coach wants to win. I mean, the Broncos have done well in the preseason being able to say, well, we've won the bulk of our preseason games. And I would like to think, Ben, they want to continue that trend.
0: Yeah.
1: So every little morsel that you can squeeze out can help the guys on the field.
0: I do believe that, they want to win that too. Sean Payton always wants to win for the culture. 56690 the text line. We had a couple others here. The 719. Hey, Broncos country, all caps, let's ride. Can I play bench warmer, please, maybe on a cold winter day? Russ, is that you?
1: Look at Seniors shaking his head.
2: I just hate to hear anyone disparage Russell Wilson personally.
0: And honestly, and if you guys want to email any complaints to Zach, you can find him at RussellWilsonFan1 at hotmail.com. It's weird. It's super weird that your Hotmail address is spelled M-A-L-E, dude. That, I just don't understand that.
2: I don't know how I got that one. Just, you know, I guess being an early adopter. But I've just loved Russell Wilson ever since he got me those two steaks. What can I say?
0: There it is. Let's see what else here. 406, we have Stidham, who's 0-3. It's a group thing, but quarterback has to be able to make plays, not just cash his bloated paycheck. That's from Josh Montana.
1: Ooh, wow. I mean, that sounds like something like Seegers would say.
0: I know. He's just ripping Jared Stidham over here. After you guys all had the Stiddy profile pictures last year, you guys just dumping on him.
2: I have not been ripping Stidham. I think I haven't gotten to go to training camp practice like the two of you have. Mm-hmm. But from the limited sample I've seen, which is just the one preseason game, it looked like he was definitively the better option to be the backup quarterback. And I think people shouldn't be so harsh on him for that championship game performance. It was terrible. And it cost the Broncos a trip to Super Bowl.
1: It was terrible.
2: It cost them, but like, I guess they shouldn't be so harsh on him going forward. Like we can, you know, beat him up for the past plenty. But I think, you know, relative to the other backup options out there, he's probably a little overpaid, but I'd rather have a functional, slightly overpaid backup than like save $3 million on the cap and have a non-functional backup in a win now season.
1: Well, let me put it to you this way for Broncos country, listen as you guys drive to the game. I don't want to see the backup at all. How about that? I don't see either backup at all.
2: Agreed. But if I got to see one, I'd rather in this season, when it's all about win now, I've already got $40 million I'm rolling over. I'm fine paying $4 million for the backup I trust more. Even if I don't think we have a great chance of winning, backup, Zach, I think, who gives me a 30% chance of winning instead of a 5% chance of winning.
1: Now you sound like Ben. Stop putting it's not time to put the nails in the casket and throw the dirt on Sam Ellinger.
2: Every team but the Broncos last season had to rely on a backup quarterback. There's a good chance the Broncos have to this year.
1: Let's give Sam a chance. That campaign was sponsored by the team of Nick Ferguson.
0: I'm like, refer to the payroll? Are you on the Ellinger payroll at this point?
2: And we should be more patient. It is just one preseason game. I'm just saying, based on that one preseason game, there was a big gap. This preseason game, we could have a totally different story in 6 hours.
1: You and Ben with these large gaps. These large gaps. This is the first preseason game. Can't get too high. Can't get too low.
2: There was a large gap between the Broncos and Falcons in that first preseason game. Exactly. That can happen in a preseason game.
1: This is why you can't go, oh, yeah, Stidham was great. Yeah, he is the bona fide backup. He won. No. Let's give it some time.
0: The 801, serious question. How is Stiddy still QB2? If we would have beat the Patriots in the AFC Championship with Bo, I say yes. I think Stiddy choked and cost us a Super Bowl appearance at the very least.
2: Hey, if you can find another starting quarterback of Bo's caliber to hold on to as a backup, absolutely do that. Okay, well, that's just very difficult to do.
1: Hold on, Zach. Let me ask you. Who has a better skill set or a skill set equal to that of Bo Nix? Stidham or Sam Ehlinger? Which one? You know what, man?
0: You can get Zach's forthcoming single, Stidham style.
1: Yes.
0: Coming in.
2: What skill set did we see from Ehlinger yesterday? Like, in theory, he can run a little more?
0: Yeah. We'll get a chance to get into that. We got to hit a break. We'll get a chance to get into that when we come back. Also, talking about the 53-man roster projection. Want to hear from you guys on the text line as well, 56690, as we're taking it down toward the Broncos, taking on the Green Bay Packers in the preseason home opener here on KOA.
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5: Here's the latest from KOA News. The effects of Denver getting the 2028 Democratic National Convention would be felt throughout the city, according to Denver Mayor Mike Johnston.
6: It could be a great convention experience for Denver and a huge economic driver. It's about $500 million of economic impact because it's a five-day international spotlight.
5: Johnston says a host committee pitched creating a convention hub that's walkable with everything contained in the downtown area between the convention center, Ball Arena, and Lodo. Denver is a finalist with Philadelphia and Boston. A final decision on who will host expected later this year. The U.S. Navy working to rename an aircraft carrier that was going to honor a black sailor praised for his heroic actions during the Pearl Harbor attack. The Navy announced during President Trump's first term that it would be called the USS Doris Miller. But now there are discussions about instead naming it after Trump. An aircraft carrier has never been named after a current president, only former ones. From the Common Spirit Health KOA News Desk, I'm Chad Bauer on KOA.
7: It is slow going in the usual afternoon spots around Denver for your Friday afternoon drive, but no major issues on the interstates. There is an accident on eastbound I-70 at I-225 on the right shoulder. That is adding a little bit to the usual delays between I-270 and I-225. Westbound I-70 is moving at 30 from Quebec to Brighton. Northbound I-25 moving at 20 from Broadway to Spear. Southbound I-25 a little slow from Santa Fe to Hamden. There is an accident on westbound 6th Avenue, the off-ramp to Wadsworth partially blocking the ramp there, and a crash on Monaco Parkway at Colfax. Fox 31 pinpoint weather, mostly sunny and hot this afternoon with a high around 100. Overnight lows in the 60s and a chance of scattered showers both Saturday and Sunday and a high in the low to mid 90s. It's 98 right now. I'm Dave O'Brien on KOA, 850 AM and 94.1 FM.
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0: Back to it, Broncos game day. Benjamin Albright, Zach Seeger's here with you. Nick Ferguson head down to the stadium. We'll be carrying the rest of the way, giving way to Broncos countdown to kickoff with Ryan Edwards here at the top of the hour. And of course, Dave Logan, Rick Lewis, and the Sultana of sideline reporting, Susie Wargin, will be on the call for the Broncos at kickoff time, which is about 7 p.m. tonight. Going to be the Green Bay Packers here in town. They were staying at the Westin last night. I put that out on the air if anybody wanted to go by and hit a fire alarm or anything.
2: Man, just using your insider powers for evil.
0: I mean, I think for good. Are you against the Broncos, Zach? You're for the Packers?
2: Fair spin.
0: Uh-huh. Oh, don't actually go pull the fire alarms. But you can if you want. 56690 text. I got a lot of people texting in here. See this with a 714. People want to hate on Stiddy, but didn't he play as well as the guy that just popped up as being the number 11 best player on the top 100? I don't know. I don't ever pay attention to those things. Who was number 11?
2: I don't know off the top of my head. I'll have to look quick.
0: Okay. What else we have here? 720. Wouldn't we have had a better chance of a backup quarterback and a starting running back?
2: Drake May was 11th.
0: Oh, yeah. Drake May didn't play well either. Let's see, wouldn't we have a better chance of a backup QB and a starting running back? I just hope our core can hold together because Dobbins will get hurt. Well, Dobbins already pinky promised everybody. And as a matter of fact, he promised us all a free beer. And I'm going to collect my beer.
2: Yeah, I think to all the listeners, too.
0: Right, obviously, yes.
2: Yes,
0: yeah. I think saying it was all of us. Only assembled media, but you know what? I'll try to sneak some of you. I'll give you listeners, you know. I'll open the gate and let you in.
2: Because you're a man of the people.
0: I am. I give it back to you, the people. Let's see what else we got here. Did the front office ever consider promoting Davis Webb as head coach before extending Sean Payton? I don't think that was in the conversation, no. There were people that interviewed Davis Webb. They looked at several different, you know, ideas or whatever, but I don't think that was something that was ever seriously tabled, you know, in the conversation with all that.
2: Now with the extension, that's probably off the table, even with a Super Bowl win, you would think, right?
0: I don't know. I would say Sean Payton's going to coach this team next year, regardless.
2: Yeah, but Webb probably is gone next. I mean, I guess maybe he shows some growing pains and maybe he's not gone next. Or he gets paid a lot of money for 1 year or whatever.
0: That's what I'm saying. Like Davis, the thing I worried about with Davis Webb going and being a head coach, and that still sort of exists, who's he going to hire for his staff? Davis Webb has not been a coach long enough to have developed enough coaching relationships to fill out an entire staff.
2: It's also a very quick rise for him. Like being a head coach, you're running in a whole organization. I've heard so many people went from offensive coordinator to head coach talk about all the managerial tasks that come with it. And you're figuring out the workout plan all of a sudden and all these different like minute details you don't have to think about before.

0: Davis Webb being gone after this year and stuff. I think he'll continue to get head coaching interviews, but I think it's a little early on that front.
1: He could be the fourth, if he got hired after this season, he'd be the fourth youngest head coach ever, fourth or fifth youngest.
0: Okay. Behind what, Raheem Moore, Sean McVay?
1: Yep. Lane Kiffin.
0: And
1: some guy from 1962 named Harlan Sever.
0: Yeah.
1: Or Vare.
0: Sever. Yeah. Yeah. That would be, it's hard to believe Sean McVay is still only 39 years old. He hasn't even hit 40 yet.
1: It's crazy. They hired him. He was younger than Davis Webb is right now when he got hired to be the head coach. That is nuts.
0: Yeah, that's what I'm saying. But most of those, I mean, like Raheem Moore didn't work out back when he first got, that was the Tampa Bay Buccaneers when he got hired at that age. And that was a problem because he was just too close in age to the players and he had an aged team. And then, you know, Sean McVay worked out, but Lane Kiffin obviously didn't work out.
1: Yeah.
0: It's just it generally, it's so tough for guys that young because you're still, you're almost too close to the player side of it, right? You're not fully into the, I'm a coach disciplinarian, you know, those kinds of things. And so it's really tough. Sean McVay, I think surrounded himself with the right people because Sean McVay had Wade Phillips as his DC.
1: Yeah.
0: You know, I mean, early on. So there, I think he surrounded himself with people with experience and that sort of helped that out. As he was doing that, it's just tough. It's very tough for young guys to pull off the head coaching thing at that point. So again, nothing against Davis Webb, but I tend to think he's still going to get interviews, but it's probably a few years away from getting hired. I mean, if the Broncos go out and win the Super Bowl and set a record for points, I mean, then what are you going to do? But I'm not 100% that he's, you know, I think he's around another year or two. And
1: I think there's a good chance they hold on to him.
0: I think there's a good chance they hold on to him for another year or two. And, you know, he would be primed to take over. Even if you have that extension with Sean Payton, if it came down to it 2 years from now, I think you just bounce, you know, I think you just find a way to broom Sean Payton. And
1: are you thinking it's more likely you lose Vance Joseph then in this next cycle than it is you lose? Really?
0: Which I've always thought. In fact, I was shocked that we did not lose him in the last cycle.
1: So you still think that hope's still alive? Because when I saw him, you know, seemingly not get that many interview opportunities and whatnot this cycle, I started to wonder if it was ever going to happen for him again, but I think he's still
0: he continues
1: in the
0: to be somebody that's pushed. The part of the thing was the positions that came open this time.
1: Oh, I get what you mean.
0: There's some of these teams are looking for something specific, and the one that was connected to him was the Arizona gig, which they were very interested in doing.
1: And then he has ties to Cincinnati too, right?
0: That's the one. That's the one you're waiting on. You got a Cincinnati team that needs an entire rebuild on defense. It's got the offense, but needs an entire rebuild on defense. And Vance has done that multiple times.
1: And you maybe don't want the schematic whiz kid because you just are running the Joe Burrow offense. Like
0: Joe Burrow runs the Joe Burrow offense.
1: Taylor's off the Sean McVay tree, and it's not Sean McVay or Shanahan at all, really.
0: Taylor's actually off the Joe Philbin tree. That's who he's really off of. And that's what he would prefer. That's what he runs. It's not really, I mean, yeah, he worked for Sean McVay for a second, but it's not the Sean McVay offense.
1: That's the thing. You can't do the Sean McVay because he doesn't want to turn his back to the defense and all these, like, he doesn't want to operate under center. He wants to just be out of the gun and play spread, pretty pure spread stuff. And that's not going to change. Like, if you hire Davis Webb or Grant Udinski, I don't think he's suddenly going to adopt a new style. It's going to be that offensive mind now calling this stuff. You probably are better suited going out, finding that defensive CEO and letting the offensive coordinators churn because Burrow's that stabilizing force so long as you keep him happy.
0: Yeah, you've got the quarterback and all that kind of stuff there. So the offense is pretty plug and play. Just bring in a guy that's going to help Joe run Joe's offense. You need somebody who can build a defense, and that's the thing. So if the Cincinnati job comes open, I think he would be the top name. Arizona, like, they wanted to do that, but then the fan base was weirdly revolting against it. You know, and so that's one of those things that, like, all of a sudden Bidwell, who's like, you know, has the biggest case of the tight cheeks ever when it comes to the fans, pivoted and went with LaFleur's younger brother, which was funny because in my group chat, there were a lot of people like, really? Young LaFleur got a head coaching job? Like, wasn't he an abject failure as an OC? Which is true, but, you know.
1: Though, you know, Zach Wilson is partially to blame there.
0: I mean, you're the guy. I mean, to be fair, Greg Knapp was also supposed to be on that staff to help, and he'd develop a bunch of quarterbacks. But, I mean, it was you and Nate Hackett, and now it's you and Nate Hackett down in Arizona. And I don't know. We'll see.
1: Yeah, that's the staff that doesn't give me a whole lot of confidence.
0: Yeah, I think that last name did a lot of heavy lifting in getting him hired, and we'll see. You know, we'll see how that ultimately works out. Did you guys see the Kenny Chesney tweet out there crediting Sean Payton for Boys of Fall?
1: No.
0: Yeah, Kenny Chesney.

0: put out a tweet crediting Sean Payton and his speech that he gave at Naperville, his high school alma mater. And if you get a chance, go to Kenny Chesney's Twitter account. You can see it crediting Sean Payton for Boys of All. Sean Payton responded, I think, and gave a little bit of insider tidbit there on some of that, because this is a long time ago, the speech that he gave. Back in, I think it was 2009, Cameron Brate was on that high school team. And so I think that was, you know, that was something that was interesting. I don't know if you guys got a chance to see that, but you can get that at Kenny Chesney's Twitter account. When we come back, final thoughts, predictions, and everything else on tonight's preseason opener against the Green Bay Packers. 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Back after this.
1: Broncos country. This is Bo Nix.
2: Slides the pocket, and he can run forever. Here he goes, Nix! He's got it!
1: And this is the official home of the Broncos, KOA.
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0: final segment, Broncos game day, before we give way to countdown to kick off with Ryan Edwards. 56690 is the text line. 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There's only one. Lots of texts coming in. The 970, why are we wearing white uniforms tonight at home? I think typically at night, I don't know why they wear the white uniforms. During the afternoon, Sean wants our guys to be cooler in the white uniforms on our sideline versus have to wear, the opponents have to wear the colors and be hotter on the exposed sun sideline during the afternoon games.
1: I think it might just be a little practicing for that. You know, he's done that in these August, September games, or like you said, early kickoff day games where it could be a little hotter. I think it might just be practicing that. It shouldn't be that hot today at 7, but maybe there's a little residual heat. That should be the only reason why. I don't love it. I like when teams wear their, you know, home colors at home, but it probably makes sense on a spreadsheet.
0: Yeah, like I said, I think that's the reason. That's why they do stuff like that. Let's see here. 714, from watching training camp, what's your biggest concern for this year? You know, I think the biggest concern is always going to be if Bo goes down, right? I don't think that's a concern from watching training camp. I mean, it's the biggest concern overall. Depth center position. Obviously, we saw some injuries there. And I think the inside linebacker and safety positions, like depth there. This is one of the most talented teams I've ever been around. I've been to plenty of training camps over the years, seen plenty of different teams, several Super Bowl teams. I will say that this might be top to bottom on paper the most talented team that I've seen through a training camp. And so take that for what you will. I don't want to put undue pressure on anything or anything like that, but this is a very, very talented football team top to bottom. 661, there has to be a way to keep Sutton next year. He's been here since the dark ages for this team. Waddle, not reliable to stay healthy. Well, Waddle doesn't miss too many games. He just misses chunks of time in games a lot. He gets a little dinged up during action, you know, and misses chunks of time. As far as Sutton goes, I just don't think you could afford to pay two receivers $25+ million each while trying to keep this defense together as best you can. And that's a part of the problem here. At the end of the day, I mean, if you want to be Cincinnati, you can do it. But I don't want to be Cincinnati. And so I think that's part of the problem. Bo's going to get $55+ million a year. It's probably going to be over 60. I mean, to be honest, I will tell you that report today, and I tweeted about it, that report today about CJ Stroud asking for $70 million was absolute nonsense. That was not true in any way, shape or form per both his agency and the Houston Texans to me. So take that for what you will, because CJ Stroud ain't clearing 55, but as far as the rest of it goes, Bo's probably going to get $60 million a year ballpark. APY, and in order to pay that freight, you're going to have to make some cuts somewhere. Can't afford to pay everybody in the offensive line, two receivers, multiple running backs, tight ends, everybody on defense. You just can't do it. And so you're going to see guys gone. Sutton is likely to be a casualty there, especially with the way Pat Bryant has played in this training camp. I mean, he's an emerging star. He looks good. And so I'm hoping he gets a little bit of run tonight and a chance to everybody kind of see what he's looked like in training camp.
1: Yeah, I think it's sensible. It sucks, you know, but I think that's the part of the build the Broncos are about to be in. You know, it's good they're at the point where they can flip Sutton at the end of the season for picks if they so choose. It's not just letting him walk for nothing. But I just think it's a necessity. The problem is you just have to balance it with continuing to load resources into the receiver position. Part of the reason, you know, last year's pass catching group worked outside of the drops was, you know, you had depth outside of Sutton. You maybe didn't have that great number two option, but you had number of guys with Mims and Franklin and Bryant who could all contribute, you know, in some role, in some sort of way. You need to keep drafted receivers. And I think that's tough because you also got to start drafting linemen like that. Mm-hmm. That offensive supporting cast, I guess on the offensive line, at least, has been a little neglected. And if you let Sutton go, now all of a sudden you're starting to really see those things deteriorate.
0: Lots of good questions coming in here. Let's see. 661, why would the front office remove play calling duties from Sean Payton but still allow him to overrule calls, a.k.a. have the final say? Well, I think that's him just saying that he has that. I think, you know, at the end of the day, Sean Payton's been around a long time. He is the head coach. He is the culture builder for this thing and all that. But Davis Webb's going to be the play caller, and that's going to be that.
1: So he does not have power to take play calling back.
0: I don't know how to answer that properly. because if he did it, you just have to see where it went, you know, kind of thing. I don't believe he has the ability to do that. Not at scale, like in a moment, like overrule something in the moment. Like, let's say it's third and one or fourth and one, you know, obviously he's going to have final say on we're going for it, we're punting, whatever, those kinds of things. Yeah, his thumb will be on the scale there. But in terms of like at scale play calling, no, he does not.
1: Interesting.
0: That's
1: huge.
0: Let's see here. It didn't work for Josh McDaniels. Oh, for being a young coach. Yeah, Josh McDaniels. Well, it didn't work for him, you know, going back and getting experience either. Didn't work it for him anytime.
1: Three strikes.
0: Yeah, I was like, including when he quit on the Colts, which, by the way, I guess I can say this now. If Mike Vrabel had gotten disciplined from the league due to his situation this summer, it was not, they were not going outside the organization. Josh McDaniels was going to be the head coach of the New England Patriots if Mike Vrabel had gotten disciplined from the league. I will tell you, I know that for an absolute fact. So, take that for what you will. I guess his fourth strike, in that particular case, is how that goes. 714, other teams want to be idiots and pass on VJ, then I'll be happy to have him as Broncos DC as long as he wants to stay. That's the attitude I have with it, man. It's funny to me how many people were adamantly opposed to Vance Joseph coming back and how he has proved those people just absolutely foolish for that thought. 720, new safety we picked up this week at a play. I think you talked about Taylor Rapp. If he does, it'll be limited. He's going to play in the Minnesota game, but right now he's just trying to get his feet wet. Now, he does know the terminology, the base terminology of this, because what Vance runs is off the Wade Phillips tree, but he's just not up to speed on a lot of stuff. So if he does play today, and I had not heard that he was, it would be very, very limited. They were looking at next week. What else we got here real quick? Try to sneak these in. 303, how the Broncos special teams looked in training camp. You know, the kicker and the punter look good. I think the return game has had some eyebrow moments. They've got to figure that out. You know, who that second and third returner are, because there's been some kind of goofy moments with that, I think.
1: That would make them keep relying on Marvin Mims, which it seems they don't want to do, so they can use him more on offense.
0: Exactly. And so that's, I think, where that kind of sits. 307, exactly, Ben. Pat Bryant is the natural replacement for Sutton with his size and skill set. They do a lot of similar things. So him taking over that role after this season to save a ton of money makes absolute sense. Yeah, I mean, you know, Pat Bryant on a rookie deal versus Cortland Sutton on $27 million a year or $25 million a year, whatever it is at this point, deal next year when you're trying to get the Bo stuff done. That's where you're looking at that. I mean, Sutton's a guy this year. He's the X this year, but I'm just not sure he's going to be back next year. I think if you're looking at the chop and block, there's quite a few. I mean, especially if you bring in Waddle, you got to pay Waddle. And so you're looking at, you know, another 25 plus million a year for Waddle there. I just don't see how you do that unless you gut the entire defense. And who wants to be the Cincinnati Bengals, with all due respect to our friend Grant Smith? 661 says, is John Cooper getting suspended? We don't know the answer to that yet, but I will say precedent is out there from the James Pierce thing. And so you look at that, probably figure, if and when Coop gets this thing resolved, they're bracing internally for, you know, 4 to 6 games.
1: What was Pierce's punishment?
0: 8, I believe. Mm. So you're probably looking at, you know, at 6 games for Cooper. It, you know, it's probably the ballpark of what you're looking at for that. So, you know, that's how that is. So, appreciate everybody else texting in. 806, even you. I'm not going to read that one on the air, but, no, I'm not on the hook. So, deal with it. Appreciate everybody who joined us. Susan Worgen, obviously, the Sultana of Sideline Reporting. Nick Ferguson, as always, giving way to our good buddy Ryan Edwards in his finest plaid for Countdown to Kickoff coming up next.
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10: Welcome to week two of the preseason as the Denver Broncos return home to face the Green Bay Packers at Empower Field at Mile High. Bo Nix makes his return to the field since injuring his ankle last year in the playoffs and is excited to get back to football.
11: You try to treat it as a real one and treat like you're going to go play the whole entire game and then play with maximum intensity until they pull you.
10: Offensive coordinator Davis Webb will get his first opportunity to call plays for Bo in a game and is also looking forward to seeing his starting quarterback back out there on the field.
12: Yeah, it's a clean operation. Just kind of get all the feels back, whether that be pregame warm-ups to running out with the team, getting your first completion, getting hit for the first time, getting the first down, hopefully a touchdown. Like, just feel those emotions, deep breathe it out, and go watch the rest of the guys play.
10: And finally, the Broncos defense forced 2 turnovers last week versus Atlanta, and according to defensive coordinator Vance Joseph, that has been a major focus this offseason.
13: When you watch the game, the ball's coming out really fast. You know, that may be a trend for us. You know, our rush is so good that the ball may come out fast. You know, we had 4 batted balls, so we have to pivot each season, each game, to what takes the ball away.
10: It's the Broncos versus the Packers, and this is Countdown to Kickoff. Welcome to it. Countdown to Kickoff. Walk you up to Broncos and Packers. I'm Ryan Edwards. Let's head out to Empower Field at Mile High and check in with voice of the Broncos, Dave Logan. Dave, Bo Nix returns home tonight after last season's postseason ankle injury. What are some things you're looking forward to seeing from him as he's starting on offense tonight, or at least as long as they're willing to play him?
14: Well, Ryan, I think you're just looking for him to move around in the pocket a little bit, be efficient, get the ball out of his hands. I would imagine that Davis Webb doesn't want him standing back there too long holding the ball. Although, if he is to play whatever 12 to 14 plays, you know, there may be a time or two where he's going to step up and climb the pocket and escape and run, but you just don't want him to take too many chances in an unnecessary way. But I think everybody's excited to see Bo Nix first team offense against a team that I think will be really good again, the Green Bay Packers. They were here in December. It was a hard-fought victory for the Broncos, but Green Bay is a quality team, certainly if not one of the favorites in the NFC to go to the Super Bowl, they'd be in the second tier, maybe behind the L.A. Rams and the Seattle Seahawks. So good matchup tonight for the Broncos as we say good afternoon, and we welcome you to Empower Field at Mile High. Dave Logan, Rick Lewis, Susie Wojcicki will join us here in a few moments. The first opportunity, Rick, to see Bo Nix and the entire starting offense for the Denver Broncos. I'll ask you the same question as you get ready for the game. What are you looking forward to in terms of what Bo Nix might provide tonight?
15: Well, it'll be good to see him back. You know, he missed a lot of the off season because they were taking it easy after that cleanup ankle procedure that he had. And I wonder if maybe there'll be a little bit of rust here tonight. Wouldn't surprise me at all. And I bet he's excited to get out there and compete. And certainly with his new buddy, his new offensive coordinator, Davis Webb, these guys have incredible chemistry. And it showed in training camp. I think it'll show here tonight and throughout the season. It's going to be a little different feel, a little different look with Davis Webb calling the plays. We saw last week, Dave, that they got the plays in on time. They were smooth. They were efficient. They focused on running the ball. Just has a little different feeling this year to me.
14: Yeah, we'll see. We'll see if that's the case when the regular season rolls around. On the other side of the football, another really good young quarterback, Jordan Love. He's not all that young. This is his seventh season, I believe, out of Utah State. But a guy that he would be in the certainly top 10 discussion in terms of overall quarterback play, and a guy the Packers absolutely are counting on this year.
15: Yeah, last week he only played one series, so I would expect him to play two or three here tonight. And they were a little disappointed last week in their game against Pittsburgh. They only got three field goals in that game. They did not score a touchdown. Jordan Love led them on the opening drive for a field goal, and then they took him out. And yes, you know, I'm a Jordan Love fan, just like you. I think most people think he's one of the top 10 quarterbacks in the league. Unless you talk to people back in Milwaukee, which I did this week, they're still not sure about Jordan Love. They still think there's a big question mark there with him, that he can really be the guy, but keep in mind they're really spoiled.
14: Was this like a couple of milkmen, or who did you talk to?
15: Just a couple of nobodies.
14: Okay.
15: You know, just a guy.
14: Just
15: off
14: fans.
15: The, yeah, fans off the street.
14: Okay.
15: You know, I like to do that. No, these guys cover the team from Milwaukee, and they said, listen, we're spoiled. We had Aaron Rodgers. We had Brett Favre. We're kind of trying to warm up to Jordan Love. So based on what they said, they're not quite sure about him.
14: I would just remind those guys that Jordan Love, in his six-year career, 83 touchdowns, I believe, 31 interceptions. Now, you're always going to, especially if you cover a team on a regular basis, you're going to be able to sort of nitpick things, and you're going to see things that maybe from a distance others cannot see. But boy, oh boy, I think Jordan Love and Bo Nix, I think you're talking about two, one very young quarterback, and the other one relatively young, but two of the ascending quarterbacks that we have in this game.
15: Well, you know how franchises are that are spoiled, that have had Hall of Fame quarterbacks.
14: Sure.
15: And so they just look at him a little differently than we do, and then the rest of the league does as well.
14: So we're excited about the matchup. A bit of a lightning issue here earlier this afternoon, hoping that that is going to be cleared up before the kickoff tonight. Adam Power Field at Mile High, the Broncos hosting the Packers. When we come back, we've got some highlights for you from last week's win against the Atlanta Falcons. That'll be next, and this is the KOA Broncos Radio Network.
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8: 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We'll get back into previewing the Broncos versus Packers, but first, let's take a look back at the Broncos' win last week in the preseason over the Atlanta Falcons with Alan Jackson.
9: Okay, Ryan, the Broncos opened the preseason with a 27-7 win over Atlanta, controlling the game from start to finish. Denver outgained the Falcons 359-192 and forced a pair of turnovers. And there's a stat that may have flown under the radar. The Broncos held Atlanta to just 59 yards rushing. From Jahdae Barron's 97-yard pick six to big plays on offense. Here are the highlights from Denver's preseason opening win over the Falcons.
10: Stidham takes a shotgun snap, steps up, floats one, deep ball for Sutton, who goes up. Cortland makes the catch inside the five to the one. First and goal, Denver. 40 yards, Stidham to Sutton. Prentice gets the second carry of the drive, and he burrows himself into the end zone. Touchdown, Denver. 1 yard touchdown run by Adam Prentice. Takes the snap, looks left, throws for Cord. It goes up with one hand and tomahawks the ball to his body for a first down catch to the 43-yard line. Here's a handoff on the left side, and Jonah Coleman squirts through, and he spins out of a tackle, and the powerhouse carrying Atlanta Falcon players all the way to the 37, maybe the 38. Shotgun snap to Rush, who looks left, now comes back right, throws the ball, it's going to be intercepted. That ball intercepted, a ball was behind. That is Riley Moss. Shotgun snap to Rush, looks left, throws left, ball deflected and intercepted outside the numbers and down the sideline. That is Perrini Reed, who deflected the ball, and Jahdae Barron will walk into the end zone with a Denver touchdown. And final score from Mercedes-Benz Stadium here in Atlanta. The Broncos, in their preseason opener on the road, beat the Atlanta Falcons 27-7.
9: Getting to the best 53 on the roster remains the goal, and tonight the journey continues in Denver. Ryan?
8: Thank you, AJ. Appreciate it. Good stuff. And the Broncos, clean operations throughout in a 27-7 rout over the Atlanta Falcons in the preseason. Here's what Sean Payton said, what he learned from the Falcons game after having a chance to watch the film.
11: I mean, it was good in a lot of areas. I thought the intent, the focus was good. Overall, we had some things operationally that you want to make sure you correct. There's enough on there to coach off of where some techniques we can clean up. But I thought overall, for the first time out, it was good.
8: And that's perfectly said as a coach. Always things to work on. And as we mentioned a little bit earlier, Bo Nix back out on the field tonight, and it'll be the first time Davis Webb, new offensive coordinator, who was his quarterback's coach over the last couple of years, is going to be calling plays for Bo. Of course, Davis calling plays last week in Atlanta. He called the Arizona game last year, but Bo did not play in this one. So the first time these two are going to get a chance to work together in a game. Here's what Bo Nix had to say about that.
12: It'll be great. He's called two games thus far with the Broncos. He called one preseason last year I didn't play, and one last week I didn't play. So this will be my first time in a game with him in my helmet, and I think it'll be fun. I think first times are always fun. Get out there, something new, something to get used to, and obviously it'll be similar to practice. Won't be much different as far as the headset or just being a game-like setting.
8: What does Davis like to say to his quarterback in his helmet?
13: 15 seconds, it's off. I think it's play dependent, situation dependent. Some plays are like reading, Green Eggs and Ham book. Like, he knows it like the back of his hand. The other ones are like Harry Potter, like the fourth book. So there'll be a few reminders on that one. But
14: you're just saying stuff.
13: Yeah, I think every play is different. Everyone's got their own little flavor on it.
8: So expecting a little Green Eggs and Ham, maybe a little Harry Potter tonight as the Broncos take on the Packers. When we come back, Susie Wargin with sideline stories, some off-season moments. You're going to want to hear Marvin Mims talking about one of his favorite pastimes. Plus, Jonah Coleman joins me to preview tonight's game, and that's coming up next on the KOA Broncos Radio Network.
15: Today is definitely.

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7: Here's the Broncos game day forecast. It has cooled down from the upper 90s earlier today, but storms possible as well for tailgaters getting ready for tonight's Broncos-Packers game at Empower Field at Mile High. By kickoff at 7 o'clock, temperatures will still be around 90 with a chance of some storms. Then by the time the game is over, it will cool down to near 80 degrees. I'm Chad Bauer on the KOA Broncos Radio Network.
8: 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I'm Ryan Edwards. Conoco and Phillips 66 are proud sponsors of the Denver Broncos. Let's go, go, go, Broncos country. We'll hear from rookie Jonah Coleman, who had an impressive debut last week versus Atlanta. But first, here's Susie Wargin with sideline stories as we take a look at the offseason for many favorite Broncos.
9: When I met you in the summer.
10: Thank you, Ryan. The NFL offseason is short, but players do get some time to unwind, and they tend to make the most of it before the grind of the season begins. So what were the highlights of a very, very short summer vacation for the Broncos? We'll start with offensive lineman Frank Crum.
11: Yeah, I'm not sure I could pin one thing down, but going to a lot of Colorado sporting events, from Rockies to Avalanche, love supporting them, and then, you know, Bo would take care of us at those things, and then a couple concerts at Red Rocks.
10: Who'd you go see?
11: We saw Fisher, Two Friends, and then from there, other than that, I'm just enjoying time with my daughter. And her kind of newborn phase.
10: Yeah, how fun is it to, because she was born during the season, so you didn't really get to have all the newborn time, but you're having some fun time with her now, I'm sure.
11: Yeah, what an opportunity. Off season for an NFL football player, you can kind of create your own schedule. So yeah, it allowed me a lot of time to enjoy kind of these early phases of childhood with her.
10: Gotta love that newborn time. Tight end Evan Ingram enjoyed deepening the reach of his Evan Ingram Foundation.
12: This summer was kind of our first big hoorah. We went back to Oxford, Mississippi, went back to Ole Miss, and I had a camp for just youth, kindergarten through like 6th, 8th grade, and then had a Special Olympics camp. The Ole Miss Special Olympics football team came out, the flag football team. I give a little bit. We were in the indoor at Ole Miss and got to hang out with so many great kids, so many great personalities, and my family was there. We all took a road trip down to Oxford. So yeah, I think this offseason was very present in the family time and also giving back for sure.
10: I love that. So tell me more about your foundation then. What's it called and
12: so
10: what do you do?
12: It's called the Evan Ingram Foundation. It's based off the Bible verse, Galatians 6:9. Do not grow weary of doing good, for at a proper time you'll reap a harvest if you do not give up. And so really it's just impacting the young youth, whether they're underprivileged or whether it's just young kids playing football. I have a great passion. One of the first philanthropies I got involved in was Special Olympics in college at Ole Miss. It was just cool because I got to hang out with some of the kids almost 13 years ago.
10: Very cool. So we've heard about concerts, babies, and philanthropy. Marvin Mims chose to live a little bit more on the wild side. A wild
13: one. Took a couple trips, you know, went to Orlando with Pastor Tan, Corley Sutton, Justin Simmons, PJ Locke, hung out with those guys.
10: What was the best part about that trip?
13: Yeah, we did a bunch of rides, a lot of park food, did some golfing other than that, but it was fun. I'm a huge like roller coaster guy, so we went to like all the Disney parks, did the Universal parks, you know, that's my type of vacation. So I loved it. I enjoyed it a lot.
10: What is your favorite roller coaster, Marvin?
13: Oh, there's a roller coaster called the Velocicoaster. It's in the one of the Universal parks. It's kind of like a Jurassic World theme, Jurassic Park theme. But I think it's supposed to be like one of the fastest coasters in America, if I'm not wrong. So it was a lot of fun. It was sweet. You know, you feel kind of woozy after, but it was definitely worth it.
10: Sideline Stories are presented by Health Images. 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Health Images, imaging for life. Ryan, back to you.
14: All right, great stuff, Susie. Man, I'm a big fan of roller coasters too, Marvin, so I'm hearing you on that. Welcome to Broncos and Packers. I had a chance to catch up with Jonah Coleman this week out at Broncos training camp, and I asked him how it felt playing his first NFL game last week.
15: I felt good. It felt good to be out there with my teammates, be able to show the hard work that we put in. You know, it's a long camp, and it was great just to go out there and get the dub with my boys.
16: How did that sort of marry up in your mind to your first NFL experience? Like when you're in high school and college and you're thinking, man, first time in the pros, how close was that compared to what you hoped to be?
15: It was really close, honestly. We practice the hardest in the NFL. So when we got out there, the games are, you know, pretty easy, I would say. So just being able to have good competitiveness in practice, where you got defense winning some, you got offense winning some, and then going out there and just be able to dominate another team just kind of resembles back to like what we do in practice every day. So it was great to see that and ultimately just share that moment with my boys.
16: What's it been like absorbing an NFL playbook so far?
15: It's been pretty good. I mean, in the Jet Fish system, you pretty much run the NFL playbook as well.
16: Sure.
15: We married our offense with a lot of NFL teams like the Rams and the Broncos, mm-hmm. the Saints and stuff like that. So for me, it wasn't as challenging to pick up. It's just, I feel like it's more detail oriented. So once you get like the details and stuff and kind of marry things up, then, you know, kind of all clicks, you'll be able to play fast. But that's one of the reasons why I'm able to play faster, just because how depth in on the playbook I am.
16: Was that part of what sold you on going to Washington? Like the fact that you were going to run some more pro style up there?
15: Yeah, and I mean, the relationship that I build with, you know, Jeff Fish and, you know, Scotty Graham and the whole staff, like throughout my you know, recruiting process when I was just a senior in high school and committed to them when they was 1-11. And then obviously, you know, following them over to Washington, you know, so I feel like it was more like a family thing for me. And just took a chance, you know, you got a chance to be on a bigger stage and ultimately more exposure. So that was the goal, to go dominate and do what I do on the biggest stage.
16: What's it been like working in this room with JK, with RJ, with several running backs that have been in the league now for a little while?
15: It's definitely been amazing. You know, you got a lot of guys in there with some experience now, so it's great to pick their brains. And you know, you got Coach Lou as well, who's been around on the Broncos and seeing how this place has changed in the past couple years. So it's been great to be around them. You know, they always helping me, always giving me tips, you know, making sure that I'm good. But yeah, it's been great working them. They're funny. They got a lot of personality, so it's always good to get a, you know, good laugh in and, you know, joke around and have fun, because that's what it's about, having fun.
16: Based on what you guys were able to do and against Atlanta, what are some things that you'd like to you or, and the offense do in this next preseason game?
15: I mean, just continue to dominate and stick to the script. You know, it don't matter who we play, when we play, or where we play. You know, just bringing that same mindset that we're coming to dominate you, and, you know, ultimately we're going to show that we're the better team. So just continue to do that.
16: Really felt like you guys were able to lean on the run game, and we know that that's a little bit of the focus this year. Is that something that you guys came away from that feeling like, all right, this is kind of who we can be?
15: I mean, we always knew we can be that. You know, honestly, you know, it was nothing that, there was no doubt in our mind that we wasn't going to go out there and do what we did. You know, offense is confident. You know, the way Webb, you know, talks to us and inspires us, you know, ultimately motivates everybody. So we go out there, we knew what we was doing. Game plan was simple, and we were able to play fast and dominate. So it was great to do that.
14: 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You can find the full interview at KOAColorado.com. Walking you up to Broncos and Packers. And when we come back, we'll head back out to the stadium and check in with color analyst Rick Lewis. That's coming up next on the KOA Broncos Radio Network.
17: Here's the latest from KOA News. Colorado gas prices continue to increase. Today's average price is $4.49 a gallon, according to AAA. That's 39 cents a gallon above the national average and 18 cents higher than a week ago. Compared to a month ago, Colorado gas prices are 43 cents a gallon higher, and compared to a year ago, are $1.40 a gallon higher. Denver can still be a major player in the ever-evolving tech industry, even if the city is holding off on building data centers during a one-year moratorium. Mayor Mike Johnston says modern technology allows for the city to attract major companies.
18: A lot of these data centers don't have to be in your backyard to be able to power a tech company in Denver, and so that's why you'll see, you know, big mega centers being built in middle rural areas in New Mexico and Nevada.
17: Denver is putting together a working group of around 20 residents to make recommendations on the future of data centers in the city. From the Common Spirit Health KOA News Desk, I'm Chad Bauer on KOA, the official home of the Denver Broncos.
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8: 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I'm Ryan Edwards, live from the Wendy's Sports Desk. 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Rick, my friend, it's good to catch up with you. How are you?
22: Hey, doing good, Ryan. How are you doing? It's pretty darn hot here. I bet you're in a nice air-conditioned room.
8: Yeah, we're doing okay.
22: Doing your thing.
8: Yeah, we're doing okay.
22: It's pretty steamy here.
8: Is it okay? All right. Well, I mean, a little humidity out there. We had some rain in the area. Certainly a little cloudy down here in the tech center, but I'm glad you're hanging in there. Want to talk to you for a moment about last week versus the Falcons. So starting on the offensive side of the ball, what stood out to you about how they played with Davis Webb calling the plays?
22: Well, right out of the gate, they scored a touchdown on their first drive. And I believe that only happened twice last season on the first drive. So an immediate improvement, as far as I'm concerned, last week. They got the play calls in early. There didn't seem to be any confusion and a bunch of delay of game calls. I thought the offense looked smooth, efficient. Both quarterbacks played, I think, pretty well. I thought Stidham played a little bit better than Ellinger. We'll see how this goes here tonight. They ran the ball well, too. 162 yards on the ground, and that's something that they've been focused on in training camp. They've made that a priority, and, man, it'd be good to see that.
8: Yeah, a lot to be positive about last week, no doubt about it. Bo Nix returning tonight for the first time since his injury. What kind of expectations do you have for the third-year quarterback this season?
22: Yeah, we can't wait to see him working with the new OC, Davis Webb. We mentioned this at the top of the hour. Because of the ankle cleanup, he missed a lot of the off-season programs, and they were really careful with him, which they should be at the beginning of training camp. But he has a full arsenal of weapons this year. So this is kind of a new thing for Bo Nix and the Denver Broncos, including new wide receiver Jaylen Waddle. And we think he might play tonight. I don't know if you've heard anything, but we're waiting to hear. But Dave and I both think he will probably play tonight. And the team looks determined to run the ball this year, as we just talked about. The addition of Waddle should open things up for everyone, not just the passing game, but also the run game.
8: Yeah,
22: I mean, if so, this is going to be fun, man.
8: Yeah, no doubt about it, man. Sorry to step on you there. I would be excited to see Jaylen Waddle. That's how excited I am about when you mentioned it. I couldn't help it. Let's go in a little bit, though, because you mentioned we're going to see some back of roster guys at some point, probably in the second half. Who caught your eye last week that you're looking forward to seeing more of tonight on offense?
22: Yeah, that's pretty easy for me. Jonah Coleman, the rookie running back. He only carried the ball four times last week, but impressed everyone, including the coaching staff and Sean Payton. He looks like he's ready to carry the load if needed. And he's only played one preseason game. He's looked great in camp, too. I think tight end Justin Jolie seems to be getting a little more confident, starting to get a little more comfortable. We saw that in training camp this week. It's a tough transition from tight end college to the National Football League. So it could take a while. But he seems to be a willing blocker. He's got to work on that. And he's been doing that. And he's a guy we'll be watching here tonight. Wide receivers, Cameron Ross, Colby Katsas, Joseph Manjack, one of the coolest names in the league. He's only a rookie. He's already earned that title. They all flashed against Atlanta this week, or last week. And we'll see if we see more of that here tonight.
14: Yeah, I'm looking forward to those guys as well. Same question on the defensive side of the ball. Who are some of the back of roster players you're excited to watch versus the Packers?
22: That's another easy one. Linebacker Red Murdoch was all over the field last week, led the team in tackles. Another rookie linebacker, Toreen York, looks like he could be a steal as an undrafted free agent. You know, I was concerned about the inside linebacker position for the entire offseason going into camp. I'm not as worried about it now after seeing these two guys play last week. And Kareni Reed, too, who had another good game. He looks like he's the real deal. So I think they've shored up that position.
14: I agree. Last one here, about 30 seconds. Broncos were opportunistic. Couple turnovers. Pick six from Jahdae Barron. Interception from Riley Moss. It seems like the defense has been working on turnovers and takeaways this offseason. What'd you think?
22: Yeah, they should have had three last week. Jahdae Barron dropped and would be an easy interception. I expect them to continue to be an elite pass rush team this year, Ryan. If they can also turn the ball over, look out. This team will be tough to beat. I don't care who they're playing. They're going to be a tough team to beat this season.
14: Getting excited about the season, my friend. Always great.
22: Let's
14: appreciate
22: do it,
14: you.
22: Man.
14: Yeah, let's
22: do
14: go.
22: It.
14: Have a great call.
22: All right, thanks, Ryan.
14: All right, color analyst Rick Lewis live from Empower Field in Mile High. We'll go back down to the stadium when we come back as Voice of the Broncos Dave Logan chats with our insider Benjamin Albright. That's next on the KOA Broncos Radio Network.
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22: Hey, it's Rick Lewis, Denver Broncos color analyst for Ramos Law. The Colorado Department of Transportation has declared Memorial Day to Labor.

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7: 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I'm Dave Logan. Time for our Broncos and NFL Insider segment with our Benjamin Albright. Let's start with the Broncos, Ben. New safety in town, Taylor Rapp, who was signed recently. What can you tell us about him?
8: Well, Rapp's a guy who's been a turnover generator throughout his career. 2019 second-round draft pick, started 72 games in his NFL career, 12 career interceptions, 31 passes defensed, a pair of forced fumbles, four recoveries. He's got quarterback hits, a pair of sacks, a pick six in there. Started all four seasons with the Rams to begin his career, spent the last three with the Bills. Started each of the first six games of 2025 before being placed on the IR, and that was what made him available. Ultimately, he was just an injured guy and now available. Broncos really like his versatility, and so he's somebody that's kind of putting that room on notice. If you're not named Hufanga, Brennan Jones, and Devin Key, you're pretty much on notice with this signing. He's somebody right. Who has experience in the defense. Obviously, came up under Wade Phillips there with the Rams, knows the terminology. As Vance is a protege of Wade Phillips, and has the ability to move right in and take a backup job here pretty quickly. Other injury news and notes, I guess, for the Broncos so far. Lavelle Bailey, who had the broke leg, was waived injured to make room for Taylor Rapp. Center Alex Forsythe, Drew Sanders, the linebacker, wide receiver Michael Bandy, Caleb Lohner, and Nick Gargiulo were the people who did not practice this week at all. Gargiulo, of course, is on the PUP. Elsewhere on the injury front, Luke Wattenberg and wide receiver Marvin Mims both practiced during individual drills, but then they moved to the side field for team drills, and then they continue on their progression path. Jalen Waddle appears to have recovered from his strain. He returned on Monday and practiced all 3 days this week, so he's getting to the point where he is good to go. The Broncos and the ownership here wants to be a contender to host the NFL draft. We've all talked about the new stadium and all that kind of stuff, but even the mayor getting involved here, as he revealed his portion of

0: ambition during an employee meeting back in June, saying he'd asked the Broncos to submit a letter of interest in pursuing the NFL draft to Denver. According to the mayor, the earliest the draft could come to Denver would be 2029. Civic Center Park, which is a venue long known for hosting concerts and festivals, is the proposed site for the event. The downtown Denver Park is currently in the middle of a $70 million renovation project that broke ground last fall, expected to be completed in 2027. That'd be 2 years before the earliest possible draft that the Mayor Johnson had cited. And so that's one of those things. 3-day event generally held the final weekend of April, and it's been a tourism magnet for just about everybody so far, and the Broncos would love to bring that NFL draft here to Denver.
1: You know, stop thinking about that. I mean, it wasn't that long ago that the NFL draft was covered by ESPN, but it has become its own event by the league.
0: Yeah, it really has. It's one of those things that has taken off. It's been a tourism magnet. You look at Nashville, you look at Detroit, some of these cities that have had it recently, they've had influxes of up to 250,000 people. So that's a lot of money that in tourism revenue the city could use.
1: Yep. All right, let's head around the National Football League. Some of the other teams, NFL players that are entering the college football portal after they have been signed by an NFL team and, in fact, have gone through training camp. What can you tell us about that?
0: This situation just gets more and more bizarre with how this stuff's getting out of control. Cleveland Browns rookie, former Ole Miss tight end Daquan Wright, entered the transfer portal on Thursday, becoming the first active NFL player to do so. He was a member of the Browns practice squad in training camp. He went undrafted back in April, and he's one of 16 players, with many more expected, who plan to head back to college after a Louisiana judge granted a temporary restraining order centering around the NCAA's 5-year eligibility clock. So this has never happened before, where NFL players formally entered the portal until now. Wright was, stopped at Virginia Tech and Ole Miss, and all SEC honors at Ole Miss. His NFL opportunity remains intact at the moment, but the portal, I guess, provides him leverage and potentially a lucrative alternative if he is released before the season. Talked to some people over with the Rams on the Aaron Donald situation. They feel like they're going to get a decision on that within the next 10 days. The people I talked to still lean on him coming back. He's had conversations with his family. He's had multiple workouts with the team. The body feels right. I think his main concern there is a little bit what his role is going to be with the team, as he does not want to be a rotational guy if he comes back. The Atlanta Falcons, the Broncos' opponent from the last preseason game, may be trying to veer towards a new quarterback. I talked to some people down there. And Tua Tagovailoa is on a very, very short leash. He was not that good in the Broncos game. He's been miserable in joint practices and in practices the last couple of weeks. And the team is really trying to see if Michael Penix can get back sooner or later, because they want to see if he can be the guy for them. Real quick, some other stuff that I didn't have on the sheet. The Houston Texans are denying a report out there that C.J. Stroud has asked for $70 million a year. I talked to somebody with that organization. They said that is absolutely ridiculous. That's not what he's asking. The two sides remain far apart on a contract, but he is not asking for $70 million a year despite that report. The Texans did sign wide receivers Zay Jones and Sterling Shepard today to help shore up their injured receiving core, with Jaden Higgins with the knee placed on IR. And last thing here, Tampa Bay planning on cleaning the house after the season. Internally, they're not feeling great about what they've got. They failed to offer Baker Mayfield a contract, even though they signed Vita Vea. And they are looking at possibly sweeping changes this coming season if they don't go on a real run and get to a Super Bowl, which they do not expect to do this year.
1: Wow. Ben, thank you.
0: Absolutely.
1: Benjamin Albright, our Broncos and NFL insider, with us. When we come back, Susie Wargin takes a look across the field at the Packers and some of the highlights from last year's game between Denver and Green Bay. And it was a doozy right here in the Mile High City. That's coming up next on the KOA Broncos Radio Network.
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0: 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We'll check out the NFL scoreboard here in just a matter of moments. But first, here's Susie Wargin with a look across the field.
18: Thank you, Ryan. Tonight will be the 12th time the Broncos and Packers have met in the preseason, and the last four have been here in Denver. But that's not the focus of this week's Across the Field, because it's a whole lot more fun to look back on the last time Green Bay visited during the regular season. It was Week 15 last December. The Broncos needed a win to clinch a playoff berth, and it wasn't looking great after a lifeless first quarter with a fumble and a three and out. Finally, down 6-0 in the second quarter, the Denver offense got on the board with an unsuspecting wide receiver.
1: Denver hurries in the line of scrimmage. Shotgun snap a little bit off. Bo can run forever. Run, Bo. Bo throws on the run. Pass is caught down the east sideline. And that is Michael Bandy scampering into the end zone. Touchdown! touchdown, Denver!
18: Later in the second quarter, down 13-7, Bo Nix threw his second touchdown of the game.
1: Packers rush four. Bo takes a snap, looks left, throws left. Pass at the goal line is caught. Lil Jordan Humphrey, Denver touchdown!
18: The Broncos trailed at halftime, and in the third quarter were down 23-14 until a Pat Surtain interception changed the entire momentum of the game.
1: Quick pressure avoids that, loads it up, home run ball middle of the field. The ball is going to be intercepted by Pat Surtain on a diving effort. He's going to be down at that point. That is Surtain's first pick of the year.
18: Pat's pick led to a Cortland Sutton touchdown, and the deficit was cut to two. On the Broncos' next drive, Bo Nix threw his fourth touchdown pass of the game, and the Broncos finally had the lead.
1: Bo takes the snap, four-man pressure. Bo climbs the pocket, throws the ball to the end zone. Touchdown, Denver! Troy Franklin! His fourth touchdown pass of the game.
18: The fourth quarter stayed pretty intense as the Packers scored a field goal and it became a one-point lead for Denver. But an R.J. Harvey touchdown and some incredible defensive performances, including a Riley Moss interception.
1: Love throws the ball middle of the field. The ball behind a defender intercepted. Intercepted by Riley Moss.
18: And also a couple of late-game sacks helped seal the deal. The Broncos beat the Packers 34-26, punched a ticket to the postseason, and we all came away with a few more gray hairs, or at least I did. 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Ryan, back to you.
0: Thank you, Susie. Appreciate it. Let's check out the NFL scoreboard. A couple of games last night. We start with the Raiders and the Texans. Fernando Mendoza throws an 80-yard touchdown. Problem is, it went to the other team.
19: Play action from Mendoza, and he comes back over the middle, and he's picked off. Wood as the rookie. Mendoza trying to track him down and cannot. Pick six for the Texans and the rookie.
0: And that was courtesy of ESPN. Now, the Raiders would have the last laugh. They ended up winning this one 22-20. A late touchdown by Aiden O'Connell. 1 yard touchdown ended up giving the Raiders the lead and the win. The 49ers all over the Chargers and really special teams was a big part of it.
20: He's had a couple of brilliant placements already. And again, the hang time showcased Cowing from the 16. Trying to get to the edge and does. Gets a block. Now down the sideline. Keeps his footing across the 40. Cowing with one to beat, and he does. He's going to go. Jacob Cowing. House call. Touchdown Niners.
0: Now that's courtesy of NFL Network. 49ers all over the Chargers last night. 41-17. We got three games in action tonight. Two of them already underway. The Jets with an early lead over the Steelers.
21: At the 13-yard line. Smith rolling, throwing. Open man right there. It's going to be Jelani Woods. And Jelani Woods gets in for a touchdown. They just put him into the game and right off the bat. Guy out of the University of Virginia scores the first points of this game on a very nice drive engineered by Geno Smith.
0: That's via KDKA. Geno Smith, very sharp right off the bat. 7 of 7, 65 yards, and that passing touchdown. Panthers and Jaguars early in this one. Panthers just scored a touchdown. Jonathan Brooks from a couple yards out starts the game. 5 carries, 18 yards, and a touchdown. Tetro McMillan, by the way, two catches for 25 yards early in that one. Walking up to Broncos and Packers. Coming up in the next hour, voice of the Broncos, Dave Logan, sits down with head coach Sean Payton as well as quarterback Bo Nix, who's back out on the field tonight. Plus, we're going to hear from right tackle Mike McGlinchey and cornerback Jahdae Barron. We're about an hour away from kickoff between the Broncos and Packers. And, of course, you're listening to Countdown to Kickoff on the KOA Broncos Radio Network.

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6: Broncos Countdown to Kickoff, walking into Broncos and Packers, the second preseason game, as we head back out to Empower Field and Mile High and check in with Voice of the Broncos, Dave Logan. Dave, we got our first look at the rookie class last week against the Falcons. What'd you think of a couple of those standouts? Jonah Coleman had a couple of nice moments, Red Murdoch as well. How do you think they did?
7: Oh, I think they did well, obviously, and I think, much more important in terms of what I think is what the coaching staff thinks, and all you had to do was talk to them and listen to some of the comments about Jonah Coleman in particular. Very satisfied with him. I think almost satisfied to the point that now it's not that you don't want to see him in maybe tonight's game and, of course, next week, the Friday night game in the preseason finale, but you know what you have and you want him to be healthy going into the regular season. Justin Jolie has had some moments in camp. The tight end, who was a fifth-round draft choice out of NC State, and you mentioned Red Murdoch, such an interesting player. He's a seventh-round draft choice from the University of Buffalo, but as we have talked about and has been well chronicled by various members of the media, a turnover machine while in college, and that was very appealing to the Broncos, especially that late in the draft. As we say good evening, and we welcome you to Empower Field at Mile High. We're about 65 minutes or so away from the kickoff with the Denver Broncos playing host to the Green Bay Packers. Dave Logan, Rick Lewis, and Susie Wargin with you. Red Murdoch, Rick, you and I have talked about him. Great name, really active player. He's a seventh-round draft choice, and any seventh-round draft choice instantly becomes a long shot. And yet he's made some plays in camp that open eyes, and I think this kid's got a real chance to make this team in some capacity.
8: I agree. I think that he's got a chance to shore up that inside linebacker position, which they really needed to add some depth to. Last week against Atlanta, 47 snaps and led the team in tackles, and he was all over the field. Great lateral movement. He looked very, very comfortable out there.
7: What do you make of the fact that the Broncos have won 8 consecutive preseason games? going all the way back to 2023. I know Sean Payton puts a premium on winning no matter what their endeavor might be, but that's almost unheard of in preseason football.
8: Yeah, I think going back to when Sean Payton first came here, that was all part of changing the culture here, the losing culture of the Denver Broncos. So I think that's one reason why he put an emphasis on that. Hey, we don't care if it's preseason or not. They're keeping score. We want to win. And I like that mentality. It is unusual. He pretty much said, hey, let's try to get 9 in a row this week. So I think that's the right thing to do with this coach. Now, he's certainly changed the culture. Took about a season to do that. And he's got this team riding high right now with a stacked roster. And Green Bay coming in here tonight, a better team than we saw last week against Atlanta. You're certainly going to see a better quarterback tonight in Jordan Love. And we'll see how the Broncos do tonight.
7: Yep, and on the other side of the football, the Broncos have their first opportunity to see Bo Nix in action since the ankle issue, which kept him out of the AFC Championship game last year in that home loss against New England. Nix will play, based on what Sean Payton said during the week, anywhere between 14 and 18 snaps, give or take a little bit. But what do you expect from number 10 tonight?
8: I expect him to play well. I think we're going to see an even better version of Bo Nix this year in his third season. And looking back to the last time he played against Green Bay, he had 4 touchdown passes. That was a great game here last year in mid-December. Bo, I'm sure, is anxious to get out there. I'm sure he's anxious.